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1: All right, let's see what's going on out there. Karen, anything that's going to block your way?
2: Yes, your right lane is now blocked. The cleanup of this crash in the South Sound southbound I-5 near Nisqually River Bridge. You're on and off the brakes from before JBLM. Northbound I-5 with the Gawkers. With this crash, you're slow from before Martin Way on the way. You're looking at about an hour and 15 minutes. Tacoma south to Olympia. Got a reported crash on your northbound I-5 off-ramp 512 slowing you down. 16 west slow through Gig Harbor with your Wednesday drive. And on the Valley Freeway, 30 minutes. Renton to Kent, Auburn south to Puyallup, you're looking at a 33-minute ride. 38 minutes southbound 405 Bellevue to Renton, and a 54-minute ride northbound 405 Bellevue to Linwood, though you're crash-free, and southbound 405 heavy in between our Lake Washington bridges and 520 west. You are slow mid-span to I-5. This weekend, heads up, a total closure of northbound 405 in between 70th Place and Northeast 85th. That's Friday night through Monday. Out of Seattle north to Everett, you're looking at an hour and 10 minutes. And Shoreline south to Seattle with a Wednesday drive, a 52-minute travel time in the Northwest News Radio Traffic Center. I'm Kieran Trombley.
1: Looking at our weather forecast, clouds come in tonight. Overnight lows around 59 for tomorrow. Cloudy, but then mostly sunny later in the day. Highs near 74. Right now, we have sunshine and 78 in Kent, 76 in Olympia, and 78 here in Seattle.
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1: Good afternoon. It's now 5:06. Aaron has the afternoon off. The state of Washington is suing the U.S. Postal Service over its attempt to regulate mail-in voting. Northwest News Radio's Lillian James has details.
3: The new rule requires state election officials to give the federal government a list of voters as well as a unique barcode per voter.
4: That is why Washington is co-leading a multi-state challenge against this unconstitutional attack on our democracy.
3: State Attorney General Nick Brown says it also requires the state to change all ballot envelopes which have already been printed for the November general election.
4: State and local election officials would need to bring each ballot to a USPS facility where their new federal barcodes would be individually scanned.
3: The Postal Service estimates scanning will take about 1 minute per ballot.
4: This rule was written to satisfy the president's continued desire to control our vote.
3: 25 other states have also filed the lawsuit.
4: But the United States Constitution is clear. States control elections, not the president.
3: Lillian James, Northwest News Radio.
1: The new Seahawks owner got unanimous approval from NFL owners today in Atlanta. Northwest News Radio's Scott Carty reports.
5: Vinod Khosla and his family will now finalize the purchase of the Super Bowl champions from the Paul Allen estate. Price tag, $9.612 billion. And according to Khosla, the task ahead is
6: pretty simple. Keep the winning streak alive, get another Super Bowl.
5: Chris Daniels of Como News was in Atlanta and spoke with Khosla.
7: What do you want to say to the 12s and the Seahawks fans about being the new owner of the Seattle Seahawks?
6: I just want to say a big thank you for being such a passionate fan base. It's actually pretty incredible. I think it's the best fan base in the country of any NFL team. And the 12s is such an iconic brand.
5: Parties involved are hoping to complete the transaction by September 9th, when the Hawks host the Patriots to kick off the NFL season. Scott Carty, Northwest News Radio.
1: Washington is part of today's nearly $18 billion settlement with social media company Meta. Northwest News Radio's Eric Heitz reports.
8: Several states sued on allegations Meta designed its platforms, including Facebook and WhatsApp, to get children addicted. State Attorney General Nick Brown says Washington's share of the settlement is about $339 million.
4: In the coming days, our office will be working with state lawmakers to determine how these funds will be distributed, addressing the public health harms by social media.
8: The states also claim Meta misled users about the safety of the apps.
4: These platforms have exposed our children to explicit content, allowing them to be contacted and harmed by adults who are predators.
8: As part of the settlement, Meta denied the allegations, but committed to enhance age assurance measures and daily limits and blocks on nighttime use by teens. Eric Heintz, Northwest News Radio.
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1: This year, the National Park Service turns 110 years old. We've all been able to enjoy what our parks have to offer, and the hope is to keep our national parks available to all future generations. But the national park system is also facing major challenges right now. And joining me is Paul Cousson, Vice President of Government Relations for the National Park Foundation. Paul, thank you for joining me. First of all, what is the National Park Foundation?
9: Sure. Thanks for having me. So the National Park Foundation is the official nonprofit partner of the National Park Service. We've been around for 60 years, and our mission is to support the National Park Service, full stop. So we raise private dollars and then get it right to the national parks. We work with the Park Service all across the country. We work with a lot of private donors, and we work with park partners that are on the ground, the local groups that support our national parks in states all over the country. So it's a great place to be to see real impact going right into our parks nationwide.
1: What do the parks mean to you personally?
9: That's a great question. I've been going to national parks since I was a kid. I've been to, of the 433 units to date, I've been to 296, including a few in Washington State.
1: Oh, fantastic.
9: Which are great, by the way. But these are incredible places that tell the American story. Whether you're there to check out some of the incredible views and vistas that these places provide, or hike, or, you know, just drive around, or to understand our nation's history, the National Park Service protects places like Gettysburg, Independence Hall, the Gateway Arch, and of course the incredible sites like Mount Rainier, like Olympic, like North Cascades, and 433 of them all over the country. That covers a lot of ground in our country's story.
1: I'm speaking with Paul Cousson of the National Park Foundation. Where are we at right now with the state of our national parks? What are we looking at today?
9: It's been said many times, the parks are America's best idea. Our goal at the foundation is to make sure they thrive and are protected. Unfortunately, the parks are starting to show their age. Last year alone, 323 million visitors came to our national parks all over the country. That can do a bit of wear and tear on these places. And so while we want folks to remember the things they see and the things they read and the things they learn when they visit these places, what we don't want them to remember is the road was in bad condition. The restrooms in the visitor center are not working. The trail is closed. And so over the years, these things have started to accumulate, unfortunately, as priorities have shifted. Right now, we're looking at about a $23 billion backlog of projects like this, these infrastructure projects that make up the deferred maintenance backlog within the National Park Service. The good news is, a few years ago, Congress created the Legacy Restoration Fund. This is a funding source dedicated to improving national park and public land infrastructure all over the country. So it's worked. We have seen more than 400 projects. And $6.5 billion invested in our national parks over the last 6 years. And our goal at the foundation is to make sure that that funding source continues for the future.
1: So for anyone that wants more information on what we can do to help, where should they go?
9: Sure. People can learn more about the National Park Foundation on our website, nationalparks.org.
1: And that's Paul Cousson with the National Parks Foundation joining us on Northwest News Radio.
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10: This is a Bloomberg Money Minute. A pair of lawsuits brought by 12 U.S. state attorneys general and the Writers Guild of America to stop Paramount Skydance's $110 billion purchase of Warner Brothers Discovery could potentially be settled if changes are made to the acquisition. One change could be Paramount not keeping the division of Warner, known as Turner Networks. Bloomberg Intelligence forecasts that a sale of Turner, which includes cable channels CNN, TNT, and TBS, could fetch $8 billion, roughly four times the division's annual earnings. After eight Canadian provinces pulled American wine and spirits off their store shelves last year amid the Trump administration's trade war, only Alberta and Saskatchewan still allow the widespread sale of U.S. booze. But as the trade war fires back up with new 50% U.S. tariffs on Canadian products, including alcohol, the premier of Saskatchewan says he is matching the U.S. with a retaliatory 50% tariff on U.S. booze. Andrew O'Day, Bloomberg Radio.
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1: Well, I know we've got some really big backups out there on the roadways. We've had troubles in the South Sound region. And Karen, what can you tell us?
2: We'll start there. I-5 southbound near the Nisqually

0: left lanes open. Shoreline south to Seattle, you're looking at 52 minutes. And out of Seattle, north to Everett, the Wednesday drive gave you an hour and 15 minutes. And now we have a crash in Bellevue. This is I-90, your eastbound off-ramp to Factoria Boulevard. That's on the right side. And in Kirkland, a stall on your 405 north on off-ramp to Northeast 85th, slowing you down in the Northwest News Radio Traffic Center. I'm Karen Trombley.
1: 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And now we look at your weather forecast. And, well, yeah, we have clouds coming in tonight, which means tomorrow we start with those clouds. And then it'll become mostly sunny and a high near 74. Thursday night, increasing clouds with a low around 57. For Friday, partly sunny and a high near 73. Right now in Kent, sunny and 78 degrees. Bremerton was 77. Here in Seattle, mostly sunny and 78 degrees. Now let's head over to the sports desk. The Storm hope to have the home court advantage tonight as they head into the game. 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
2: The Storm are back on the court tonight as they host the Toronto Tempo here at Climate Pledge Arena. Seattle is just 7-31 on the season and on a three-game losing streak right now, though two of those last three games were lost by just one basket. Tip-off for tonight's game is at 7 o'clock. Speaking of the WNBA, the Chicago Sky are banning former NBA player Enes Kanter-Freedom from Wintrust Arena. Team owner Michael Alter said yesterday that Kanter-Freedom is considered a potential threat to players and will not be allowed back until the team is satisfied otherwise. The ban stems from a confrontation with Sky guard Natasha Cloud during the Sky's loss to the Indiana Fever on Sunday. Alter said Kanter-Freedom stood from his courtside seat, pointed toward Cloud, and stepped towards the court, prompting security to intervene. Kanter-Freedom told Fox News that he was removed for supporting women, while the Sky say the decision was based on his conduct. LSU football coach Lane Kiffin was reportedly behind an effort by several NFL players to win a fifth year of college eligibility. According to CBS Sports, Kiffin urged several former players and their agents to file a lawsuit against the NCAA seeking the extra year and the right to transfer into his program. A Louisiana state judge granted an injunction to the student-athletes last week, and former Cleveland Browns tight end Daquan Wright announced this week his plans to play for the Tigers. The SEC and Big Ten created rules in response that would make those players ineligible. From the Sports Desk, I'm Zach Wildfang.
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7: 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Seattle Storm fans are here for it, and so are we. 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
2: It's now 5:21. Good afternoon. I'm Marina Rockinger. Aaron Wright has the afternoon off. In honor of the late Dolly Parton, flags are flying at half staff all across our state. Alongside President Trump's national order, Governor Bob Ferguson has also directed flags to be lowered across the state until September 1st. On Friday, a community vigil is expected to take place at the AIDS Memorial Pathway in Seattle. 77 workers are out of a job at another local tech giant. This time it's T-Mobile. The Bellevue-based telecom company announced plans today to let go of several corporate workers and close retail stores. In a notice from the state, the company says the cuts are meant to address changing business needs. The layoffs will begin September 21st. The leader of British Columbia has some ideas on what's next in the U.S.-Canada trade war. Details from Northwest News Radio's Rich Johnson.
3: B.C. Premier David Eby is sparing no words in describing the U.S.-instigated trade war.
4: It makes absolutely no sense. It is an extortionate attempt by the president to force Canada, through any means necessary, to bend to his whims and his will.
3: He told reporters that Prime Minister Mark Carney's dollar-for-dollar tariff response is a good start, but it's time to consider the next steps, like speeding up the phase-out of the thermal coal export facility in Vancouver. U.S. mined coal must go to Vancouver to be loaded onto Asia-bound ships. Environmental laws in Washington and Oregon have blocked proposed coal export terminals here. Rich Johnson, Northwest News Radio.
2: A group of students called the Contamination Reduction Study Crew just wrapped up a summer of helping thousands do better at recycling. 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
5: During the school year, these summer interns study everything from environmental science and biology to business and public policy. This summer, they put their lessons about sustainability into action. They went door to door at 3,600 multifamily homes, sharing recycling and composting tips while also answering questions many times in multiple languages. They also took their message to the workplace, helping employees at 780 restaurants and businesses improve their recycling and composting systems. Their efforts crisscrossed King, Kitsap, and Snohomish counties. Denise Whitaker, Northwest News Radio.
2: The Justice Department and the FBI says that a major Chinese hacking operation has been disrupted. News Nation's Libby Dean has more.
6: The U.S. says it just took down a Chinese hacking operation that targeted some of the America's most sensitive institutions. We're talking the Justice Department, NASA, the Federal Reserve. The hackers allegedly used two platforms, QScan and QT Router, to break into networks here in the U.S. and also around the world. The list of those alleged victims, it goes even further, though, because this court affidavit claims the hackers also targeted the Department of Energy, Health and Human Services, the National Institutes of Health, and several companies in the U.S., also in South Korea.
2: In the past, the Beijing government has denied responsibility for any U.S.-directed hacking activity. It's 5:24.
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2: And let's get a look at those roadways now as we check in again with Karen Trombley.
7: A few problems over your right lane is blocked. I-5 southbound near Nisqually. A cutoff. This is exit 114. You're pretty much parked from before JBLM in Lakewood. A broken down vehicle in your left lane. I-5 southbound near 96, slowing you down. Federal Way, there's a crash half blocking this 18 eastbound off ramp to southbound I-5. And in Bellevue, a broken down vehicle half blocking your I-90 eastbound off ramp to Richards Road. You're backing up behind it. Seattle, downtown, the Rainier Avenue northbound right near Kenyon Street. This crash is blocking your three lanes and you're backed up about a mile behind it. Snohomish in the north sound, US 2, your westbound off ramp to 9. There's a crash that's half blocking that and you're backed up behind it in the Northwest News Radio Traffic Center. I'm Karen Trombley.
2: And the weather forecast, we have got increasing clouds tonight and I've been watching them kind of roll in a little bit. It will be mostly cloudy tonight with an overnight low of 59 degrees. Tomorrow we start cloudy, but then it should become mostly sunny and a high near 74. start. We have increasing clouds again Thursday night and back to partly sunny on Friday and a high near 73. Right now in Seattle, mostly sunny and 78. Lost Dolly Parton yesterday, but we also lost Tim Curry today. Curry, probably best known for his role as Dr. Frankenfurter in the 1975 cult classic film The Rocky Horror Picture Show. He has since done numerous films, stage production, and voice work. The British actor was I guess that's relative. He was 80 years old.
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19: ABC News, I'm Dave Packer. A desperate search for survivors in Nepal, where officials say at least 47 American tourists are among the hundreds of people missing after devastating flash flooding across multiple regions early today. Hundreds vanishing in seconds. The death toll, 160 people, says the government, and expected to rise. Negotiations between the U.S. and Canada appear to be stalled out for now, as U.S. Trade Representative Jamieson Greer tells Canada CBC in an interview today that the Trump administration does not have ongoing communication with the Canadian government.
20: I would say we don't have open channels right now.
19: Social media giant Meta agreeing to pay up to $18 billion in a settlement with 48 states, ending a federal case claiming the company used the social media platforms to entice, engage, and ultimately ensnare youth and teens. It's Sullivan versus Sullivan. Alaska's Republican senator and incumbent Dan S. Sullivan will face retired teacher Dan J. Sullivan in Alaska's Senate race this fall. This is ABC News.
18: When you need to know, Northwest News Radio. Here's Marina Rockinger and Darren Reich with a quick review of our top stories.
2: It's now 5:32 and Aaron has the afternoon off. Washington is joining a multi-state lawsuit against the U.S. Postal Service. 26 states are challenging its attempt to regulate mail-in voting. And as you just heard on ABC News, there is a major settlement with Meta. Our state's getting over $300 million. The suit alleged the company used its platforms, including Facebook and WhatsApp, to engage children and get them addicted. The Seahawks are one step closer to having new owners for the first time in nearly three decades. NFL owners approved the $6.9 billion sale to an ownership group led by a Silicon Valley venture capitalist and his family. And Bellevue-based T-Mobile is laying off 77 local workers and closing several stores. And now, here are stories we haven't brought you yet this hour. Teachers are gathering in downtown Seattle, minutes away from a big vote. Here's Northwest News Radio's Scott Carty.
21: Saying it's a way of nudging the district and helping bargaining accelerate a little, the Union for Seattle Public Schools Teachers is gathering at this hour to update teachers on the next steps in negotiating a new contract. Their current contract expires Monday. Teachers will also vote tonight on whether to authorize a strike if a tentative agreement isn't reached. That strike would start on what's scheduled to be the first day of school in Seattle, September 2nd. In addition to regulating class sizes, the teachers are also seeking pay raises of 1.5% this year, 2% in 2027-28, 2.5% in 28 and 29. Scott Carty, Northwest News Radio.
2: Public schools in Washington could face a statewide bell-to-bell ban on student cell phones under Governor Bob Ferguson's latest proposal. Northwest News Radio's Jeff Pogula explains what would change.
22: The plan would cover smartphones and smartwatches in K-12 public schools, with implementation targeted for September of next year if lawmakers approve it. Ferguson says his own experience shapes his concern.
23: I feel just personally I'm a pretty disciplined guy. I find these devices distracting, okay? I find them borderline addictive.
22: Pasco High School in the Tri-Cities already restricts phones during instructional time, and senior Thais Borge says it's easy to look busy on a phone instead of talking to unfamiliar people.
24: But when I finally had enough courage to put my phone away and approach people, I discovered that it actually wasn't as scary as it seemed.
22: Ferguson's office expects to release detailed language of his proposal next month and plans to pre-file the bill in December before lawmakers return in January. Jeff Pogula, Northwest News Radio.
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2: All right, let's see what's happening out there as you try to head home. 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
7: In the South Sound, this crash in the ride home giving you just an hour and 20 minutes. Tacoma South to Olympia, southbound I-5 near Nisqually River Bridge. Your right lane's blocked with the cleanup of this crash. You're pretty much parked from before JBLM. A northbound is slow with Gawkers. In Lakewood, there's a stall southbound I-5 near 96. You're slow on the approach. It's on the left side. On the Valley Freeway, Arenta to Kent, you're looking at a 30-minute ride. Also a 30-minute ride southbound 167 Auburn to Puyallup. On 405, Bellevue to Renton, you're looking at 38 minutes and 55 minutes at northbound 405 Bellevue to Linwood. In Bellevue, there is a crash on your I-90 eastbound off-ramp to Richards Road before 405. On the right side of the ramp, you're slow on the approach. The ride home giving you a heavy situation mid-span to I-5 on 520 West out of Seattle north to Everett. It's a little over an hour. And northbound I-5, you're slow and heavy in pockets from the West Seattle Bridge and then north through the work zone over the Ship Canal Bridge. 53 minutes with the ride home southbound I-5 shoreline to Seattle. In the Northwest News Radio Traffic Center, I'm Karen Trombley.
2: weather forecast for tonight. Some clouds coming in. Overnight low around 59. Tomorrow we start cloudy, then mostly sunny. Highs near 74. Right now in Kent, sunny and 78. 79 in Puyallup, and here in Seattle, mostly sunny and 78 degrees. It's now 5:36. Bill Gates says the world is not doing enough to get ready for AI. Americans are already feeling the squeeze in the job market, but in a memo released today, Gates warns the impacts could be far and wide. Gates wants to tax AI tokens and robots to slow down the use of AI in the workplace and rapid replacement of workers. He plans to make sure tech companies and lawmakers work hand in hand on governing the future of technology. Seattle police are investigating a fatal hit-and-run crash involving a motorcycle and a car. Como News reports the crash happened just before 11:30 this morning at 6th Avenue West and West Nickerson Street. The 30-year-old motorcyclist was transported to the hospital where he later died. The driver of the car fled the scene and has not yet been located. The man charged in a fatal shooting outside a Linwood gas station says he was defending himself. 24-year-old Giovanni Rosas Vivas is charged with second-degree murder after the confrontation late Sunday night. The Everett Herald reports he told police a group of people threatened him after a brief interaction inside the gas station. He was also one of the people who called 911 after the shooting and is a legal gun owner. According to court documents, one of the guns found near the victim was reported stolen. Prosecutors counter that the defendant had opportunities to walk away. A regional investigation leads to the seizure of more than $30,000 in stolen property tied to burglaries and vehicle prowls. Kirkland police say the property includes passports, driver's licenses, mail, two firearms, high-end bicycles, golf clubs, tools, and electronics. Officers arrested two suspects and are now working with neighboring agencies to identify additional victims and return the stolen items. Police say keeping a record of serial numbers along with photos and receipts can help investigators quickly connect recovered property to its rightful owner. Several immigration arrests have been made at SeaTac International Airport this month, and it appears to be part of a larger enforcement effort. Northwest News Radio's Lillian James has the story.
0: These arrests have included people who have overstayed their visas but have an active immigration application and no criminal history. The Seattle Times reports under previous administrations, these people were not considered unlawfully present and were not prioritized for deportation unless they had a criminal history. Seattle-based immigration attorney Jane O'Sullivan tells the Times, on August 19th, a number of people were taken off planes at SEA and were brought to the Northwest ICE Processing Center in Tacoma. However, she did not specify how many were being held. At least one of those people had overstayed their visa, but had an active immigration application. A young woman was also arrested earlier in the month under the same circumstances. A spokesperson with the Port of Seattle tells the Times they were not alerted of any arrests on August 19th and that airport staff are not involved in immigration activity. Lillian James, Northwest News Radio.
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3: Tomiko Cook's got a lifelong connection to Metro Transit. Her mom was an operator and is the one who encouraged her to apply at age 20 and accept the agency's training on how to drive a bus. Tomiko Cook's now celebrating 30 years behind the wheel, chosen as Operator of the Year by her peers. After completing that initial training and getting behind the wheel of a bus, Cook briefly left Metro to serve as a B-52 engine mechanic in the Air Force. Today, she says the job is about serving people with respect. Her favorite route is the 128 through South King County, where she grew up. And her advice to fellow operators, don't sweat the small stuff. Lead with respect and leave work on the coach when the day is done. Denise Whitaker, Northwest News Radio.
2: New releases from Apple. Uber puts parents at ease and Xbox has a big celebration. ABC's Mike Dubusky has your tech news.
4: From ABC News Tech Trends. Apple has pulled the wraps off two new computers. The new Mac Mini gets the company's latest M6 processor and starts just under $900. That's about $100 more than the last generation. Meanwhile, the more powerful Mac Studio can now be optioned with a souped-up version of the current M5 chip called the M5 Ultra. That will set you back at least $5,500. Uber is rolling out a new feature designed to give parents some peace of mind while their kids are in a rideshare. Now, after a parent hails sells a car for their child using Uber's teen accounts, they can watch a live stream of that ride from the selfie camera on the driver's phone. Uber says all videos will be deleted after 2 weeks unless a safety report is submitted. And to celebrate 25 years of Xbox, the company has revealed a lineup of special edition controllers, keyboards, and other peripherals, all of which are translucent green. With Tech Trends, I'm Mike Dubusky, ABC News.
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22: We're going to, for this segment, head up north to Alaska, the 49th state. This November, voters will vote on Dan Sullivan versus Dan Sullivan. What exactly is going on? Well, let's bring in ABC News Deputy Political Director Ben Siegel. And Ben, I really don't think we've seen anything quite like this before, where two men of the same name are running against each other.
5: We have Dan J. Sullivan, who is a retired teacher, who has just made the general election ballot in Alaska. In the election for Senate there, and the senator, as you mentioned, is Dan S. Sullivan. He is looking for his third term. And this is a challenge here because the state has a nonpartisan primary process, ranked choice voting, four people will appear on the ballot. So now you have two Dan Sullivans, including the sitting senator, Democrat Mary Peltola, a former congresswoman. But this is a situation where in a bad year for Republicans, even in a state Donald Trump won comfortably 2 years ago, two Dan Sullivans on the ballot could potentially split the vote in some way, which could end up benefiting the Democrat on the ticket.
22: So how much of this is political gamesmanship by the Democrats recruiting someone with the same name to run against the incumbent?
5: Well, as you can imagine, it's been very hard to get Dan J. Sullivan on the phone. He's responded to email intermittently from my colleagues, but he did speak to the New York Times, who actually sent a reporter up to Alaska to talk to them. He said he is a Republican, does not support Trump, but voted for Senator Lisa Murkowski in the past. He was not recruited by the Democratic Party to siphon votes away from Republican Senator Dan Sullivan. But at the same time, Republicans have called foul here. They've tried to get him thrown off the ballot. That was an unsuccessful effort. But we now know the U.S. Attorney in Alaska has been investigating this issue because it does have significant implications for the president's ability to govern and Republican control of the Senate if this state is up for grabs and potentially flippable. And again, because of the way this system works, this could be a pretty significant development for both Dan Sullivan's and also the Republican Party in November.
22: You mentioned the state AG's looking into this. Are there accusations of any wrongdoing or any laws being broken, or is it simply just we have two Dan Sullivan's on the ballot?
5: My colleagues have reported on some grand jury activity. It's hard to say exactly what is going on there. Again, Dan Sullivan, the non-senator, has not really responded to our request for more information from him. But this is a space that, you know, we'll continue to see some activity given the stakes, as we talked about. Not clear what they are looking into or what the investigation is, but clearly law enforcement in Alaska has been looking into sort of the circumstances of two Dan Sullivans on the ballot. A federal grand jury had issued subpoenas to people linked to his campaign.
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2: The Dow Jones Industrial Average closed in the red today, down 114 points. The S&P 500 down just over 1.5 points, and the NASDAQ down 21 points. It's 544.
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2: And let's see what's happening out there. Here's Karen.
7: Good news in the South Town. This crash now completely out of the way. Southbound I-5 near Nisqually River Bridge. You're pretty much still parked from before JBLM. Giving you just about an hour ride. Tacoma to Olympia. The northbound trip will take you 15 minutes. A 16 West is slow through Gig Harbor with the ride home. On the Valley Freeway, Renton to Kent, or 167 southbound Auburn to Puyallup. Both a 30-minute travel time each way. Southbound 405 Bellevue to Renton, you're looking at 37 minutes and a 48-minute travel time. Northbound 405 Bellevue to Linwood. In Bellevue, there's a crash clearing on your I-90 eastbound off-ramp to Richards Road right before 405. You're slow on the approach. It's on the right side of the ramp. Your ride home has you heavy mid-span 520. 20 west to I-5. And then as you make your way north on Seattle to Everett, about an hour north on I-5, heavy and slow in pockets from before the West Seattle Bridge and then north through the work zone over the Ship Canal Bridge with only your left lanes open. This set up in place till the end of the year. As you make your way southbound shoreline to Seattle, 51 minutes and crash free in the Northwest News Radio Traffic Center. I'm Karen Trombley.
2: 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Weather forecast once again. Well, the clouds coming in. We've got cloudy night tonight. Tomorrow starts cloudy and then mostly sunny again later in the day. Highs around 74. For Thursday night, increasing clouds. And then for Friday, partly sunny and 73. Maybe a chance of rain on Saturday morning. Right now in Puyallup, sunny and 79. Tacoma was 79. And here in Seattle, mostly sunny. A few clouds up there and 78 degrees. Well, the Hawks feel like they are finding their footing as the regular season approaches. Northwest News Radio's Zach Wildfang explains.
6: With two preseason games under their belt, the Seahawks offense is getting a better idea of what their season will look like working under new offensive coordinator Brian Fleury. Receiver and special teams standout Rashid Shaheed spoke to that after practice yesterday.
8: He wants to move the ball down the field. He's aggressive. He wants to run the ball. He wants us to be physical in all aspects of the game. And with that mentality, you know, we just have to go out there and do it. I feel like we've done that up to this point, and we just got to continue to grow along with him.
6: Earlier today, the NFL owners unanimously voted to approve the sale of the Seahawks from the Allen estate to Vinod Khosla and his family. The Hawks will now head to Kansas City tomorrow to play their final preseason game against the Chiefs on Friday. With the LIV Golf League facing an uncertain future, its players apparently don't have a fallback plan. PGA Tour CEO Brian Rolapp said today that there are no plans to resurrect the returning member program. Brooks Koepka took advantage of the tour's offer to return earlier this year in exchange for steep financial penalties. Several other eligible LIV stars declined and may not have a place to play if the massive investment to keep the breakaway tour afloat falls through. Serena Williams and Carlos Alcaraz are out of the mixed doubles tournament at the U.S. Open. After winning their debut match, Williams and Alcaraz got knocked out in the mixed doubles quarterfinals by Belinda Bencic and Flavio Caboli in straight sets. It was Williams' first match back at the Grand Slam tournament in New York since 2022. From the sports desk, I'm Zach Wildfang.
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9: Cameras were installed and active during the World Cup, but were turned off when the matches ended.
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2: It's now 5:51. Good afternoon. I'm Marina Rockinger. Aaron has the afternoon off. Every summer, families from all over the state head to Lake Chelan. The glacier-fed 50-mile-long lake attracts water sports, wine tasting, camping, and more. But so far this summer, revenue from tourism has gone up in smoke. The number of visitors is drastically down due to the wildfires in eastern Washington, according to the Seattle Times. Road closures and hazy smoke have left much of the area with empty hotel rooms and restaurants. Currently, there are still 13 large fires burning on the other side of the mountains. The Edmonds Theater is now our theater. That's the word from the new owner, Rick Steves. The European travel guide expert and philanthropist took to Facebook to announce he is buying the single screen theater located at 415 Main Street in Edmonds. There's a celebration of the purchase of the 100-year-old theater coming up at the end of the month, during which the group will screen The Last Picture Show, a documentary on the struggle to keep movie theaters open across the country. The Chicago Cubs and the Washington Nationals are pushing back against a WNBA trademark application for the W. News Nation's Molly Cavanaugh reports.
13: The teams say the mark could cause confusion with their own W logos. The Cubs have used their blue wind flag since the 1930s, while the Nationals feature a stylized W in their primary logo since their relocation to D.C. in 2005. The MLB says it's been in talks with the WNBA to establish clear boundaries between the trademarks.
2: Trademark law requires that similar marks not mislead consumers. A former San Diego Charger has invented a football helmet designed to reduce concussions. Tammy Trujillo has more.
14: Carlos Bradley played with the Chargers from 1981 to 1985. He says he's now on a mission to improve safety with a specialized helmet cover to change the game. Bradley's safer helmet cover is made of polyurethane. It attaches directly under the helmet and absorbs kinetic energy caused by hard hits. He says the design targets the most vulnerable areas of a player's head, the side and back. A 2024 high school study revealed that utilizing the safer helmet cover reduced the overall risk of concussions by 48%. I'm Tammy Trujillo.
2: It's 5:53.
3: 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It's a free movie night at the Ballard Commons Park with Despicable Me, shown at 7:30. The sounds of bossa nova, samba, and jazz flavors of Brazil will waft from the Olympic Rooftop Pavilion tonight during Concerts Under the Stars, performances at 6 and 8:30. The legendary mosquito fleet that shaped Pacific Northwest history makes another go-around tonight with a 250th anniversary cruise aboard the historic steamship SS Virginia 5. 7 o'clock, departing the Museum of History and Industry. You can live your circus dreams with a Broadway-styled circus under the big top at Point Defiance Park. Bernardo's Circus is in town with an animal-free production filled with tumbling, flying, and laughing. 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I'm Denise Whitaker on Northwest News Radio.
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2: Now we're closing in on 6 o'clock. Are things shaking out a little bit out there, Karen?
7: Yes, this cleared crash still slowing you down, though. Southbound I-5, it was right near Nisqually River Bridge. You're slowing from after JBLM on the way. You're looking at a little over an hour, Tacoma South to Olympia. Valley Freeway moving well, 30 minutes. Renton South to Kent and Bellevue crash, half blocking your I-90 eastbound off-ramp to Richards Road before 405. Out of Seattle North to Everett on I-5, you're looking at just about an hour, and you're crash-free in the Northwest News Radio Traffic Center. I'm Karen Trombley.
2: The weather forecast, cloudy tonight, and then that means tomorrow morning we start with clouds, but it should become mostly sunny with a high near 74 for Thursday. And then for Friday, we've got partly sunny skies, highs around 73. We might see a chance of rain on Saturday morning, but then partly sunny and a high near 71. Right now, Bremerton has 77 degrees. Olympia has 76. Puyallup was 79. Tacoma has sunny and 79. And right here in Seattle, we have some high clouds, but otherwise, we've had sunshine today. It's 78 degrees.
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1: From ABC News, I'm Dave Packer. The self-proclaimed mastermind of the 9/11 attacks will stand trial in June of 2028. That ruling from a military judge today. ABC's Aaron Katursky.
4: Khalid Sheikh Mohammed has been locked up at Guantanamo Bay for the last two decades, his case endlessly delayed. He actually tried to plead guilty 2 years ago to avoid a possible death sentence, but the Pentagon rejected that. The military judge is setting a June 28th trial date. Certainly a relief for the families of the nearly 3,000 people killed on the terrorist attacks.
1: Another victim of the 9/11 attacks was identified this week, thanks to new genetic testing. Catastrophic flooding in Nepal, entire buildings and villages, bridges swept away by a massive wall of mud and water and debris. American tourists among those missing. ABC's Tom Sophie Borage at the Foreign Desk.
5: The Nepalese Tourism Board is saying that about 400 tourists are missing right now, including 47 Americans. That gives you a sense of how this could evolve in the coming hours and days. There is complete devastation across a pretty wide area of Nepal, a wall of muddy water packed with debris cascading down through that mountainous remote area.
1: Now back home, in reaction from parents who say their children battled a social media addiction after Meta agreed to pay up to $17 billion to settle a landmark case brought by dozens of states. Victoria Hinks, who lost her daughter to suicide, spoke out in California today praising the settlement and calling for Congress to enact new laws on social media.
6: They knowingly make these things so addictive because that's their business model.
1: In the settlement, Meta does not admit wrongdoing. The gloves are off for the trade war with Canada. Over 700 American products facing up to 50% tariffs in the next couple of weeks. Canada doubling levies on things like aluminum, furniture, and clothing. President Trump accusing Canada of ripping off the U.S. Canadian leaders have called Trump a dictator and a bully. You're listening to ABC News.
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1: Police near Billings, Montana, looking for closure in an unimaginable tragedy after a man killed 8 family members, including 4 children, inside their home before killing himself. Yellowstone County Sheriff Kent O'Donnell confirms their work isn't over without a living suspect.
10: We're going to handle this just like we still had a suspect, like we were going to go to trial or may go to trial. We're going to follow this all the way through. The family deserves answers, and we want to give them those answers.
1: The prosecution rests in their rebuttal in the Lindsey Clancy trial today.
11: Jurors heard from a total of 84 witnesses across 21 days of testimony as prosecutors sought to prove that Lindsey Clancy deliberately and intentionally murdered her children 3 years ago. Defense lawyers argue she was suffering from postpartum psychosis at the time and lost her grip on reality. When she sought medical help, defense lawyers argue that her doctors misdiagnosed and overmedicated her, prescribing her more than a dozen psychiatric drugs over a 4-month period. Closing arguments are scheduled to begin on Thursday morning. Peter Haralambos, ABC News.
1: In New York, a federal judge ordered actor Justin Baldoni and the studio behind the film It Ends With Us to pay his co-star Blake Lively nearly $400,000 in attorney's fees. The decision comes after Lively initially requested a reimbursement of about $7.5 million, which the judge called unreasonable. NVIDIA reported its latest earnings after the bell, doubling its revenue from last year to a whopping $96 billion. Dave Packer, ABC News.
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14: 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Those stories coming up next, but first, let's get a look at your ride home with Karen Trombley.
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0: All right, let's see what's happening out there, Karen. A cleared crash southbound I-5 near Nisqually River Bridge. Still giving you a situation of on and off the brakes. And now from after 512 with the ride home mixed in, giving you a little over an hour. Tacoma South to Olympia. Valley Freeway and no issues. A 30-minute ride. Renton South to Kent. Same story. Auburn South to Puyallup. A 30-minute ride. Got a crash working to clear in Bellevue on your I-90 eastbound off-ramp to Richards Road before 405. It's on the right side of the ramp. You're slow on the approach. And 405 South. Southbound slow before and after I-90 with the ride home. Northbound 405 Bellevue to Linwood, you're looking at 45 minutes. This weekend, total closure of northbound 405 in between 70th Place and Northeast 85th. That's Friday night through Monday. As you make your way out of Seattle to Everett, about an hour. Tonight, the 520 westbound off-ramp to I-5 northbound on East Roanoke. These ramps closing tonight at 10 through 6 a.m. tomorrow morning. And as you make your way southbound shoreline to Seattle, a Wednesday drive giving you a 46-minute travel time in the Northwest News Radio Traffic Center. I'm Karen Trombley. All right, the weather forecast for tonight. We have got clouds moving in with an overnight low around 59 degrees. And then for Thursday, cloudy, but it should become mostly sunny. So those clouds will be in the morning and then mostly sunny later in the day with a high near 74. For Friday, partly sunny and 73. Right now in Everett, it's 74. Olympia was 76. Tacoma still reporting warm temperature at 80. And right here in Seattle, 76 degrees.
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0: Aaron has the evening off. I'm Marina Rockinger. It's now 6:07. Washington is joining a multi-state lawsuit against the U.S. Postal Service challenging its attempt to regulate mail-in voting. Northwest News Radio's Lillian James has details.
2: State Attorney General Nick Brown announced the multi-state lawsuit alongside Secretary of State Steve Hobbs Wednesday morning.
3: This case arises because the U.S. Postal Service has announced a new rule that will totally upend how our elections are administered mere months from the November midterms.
2: The rule requires state election officials to give the federal government a list of voters as well as a unique barcode per voter. It also requires the state to change all ballot envelopes, which have already been printed for the November general election.
3: This is the third lawsuit that I have filed as Attorney General to protect Washington state elections.
2: Secretary of State Steve Hobbs says he believes this lawsuit will hold.
7: But I want Washingtonians and voters to know that we do have plans in case they do not.
2: Lillian James, Northwest News Radio.
0: The Seattle Seahawks are entering a new era of ownership. Northwest News Radio's Zach Wildfang has more.
12: The Seahawks are one step closer to having new owners for the first time in nearly three decades. The NFL owners approved the $9.6 billion sale of the defending Super Bowl champions to an ownership group led by Silicon Valley venture capitalist Vinod Khosla and his family. Khosla's wife, Neeru, and his son, Neil, are part of the new ownership group. Neeru Khosla is expected to serve as the team's controlling owner. Paul Allen first purchased the team back in 1997. Allen's will directed that the Seahawks be sold, with the proceeds from his estate going towards philanthropic causes. Zach Wildfang, Northwest News Radio.
0: Washington was part of the nearly $18 billion settlement with Meta and is getting a large payout. Northwest News Radio's Eric Heintz reports several states sued the company on allegations its platforms harmed children.
13: State Attorney General Nick Brown says in the coming days his office will meet with lawmakers to decide how the money will be spent.
3: This is the largest consumer protection settlement that state attorney generals have ever achieved against a single company. And Washington State will receive up to nearly $339 million.
13: Brown says the suit alleged Meta used its platforms, including Facebook and WhatsApp, to engage children and get them addicted and misled users about the safety of the apps.
3: They have damaged our children's sense of self-worth with beauty filters and constant social media comparisons.
13: As part of the settlement, Meta denied the allegations, but it committed to establishing daily limits and blocks on nighttime use for teenage users, along with other measures. Eric Heitz, Northwest News Radio.
0: Bellevue-based T-Mobile is closing stores and cutting jobs in a new round of layoffs. According to a worker adjustment and retraining notification, 77 workers across the state are facing permanent layoffs. The company says the cuts come as business needs have changed. Among the cuts are corporate roles in Bellevue and several retail stores being closed entirely. The notice says layoffs are expected to happen between September 21st and November 18th.
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0: Washington and nearly two dozen other states are filing another lawsuit against the Trump administration over the president's executive order restricting voting by mail. This after the U.S. Supreme Court allowed that executive order to move forward, at least for now. Northwest News Radio's Jeff Pogula spoke with Washington Secretary of State Steve Hobbs today about the issue.
15: What exactly was this ruling from the Supreme Court this past week?
16: Yeah, this part is really confusing. There's a lot of misinformation out there. So basically, the Supreme Court said that the injunction should be lifted because it was prematurely made. And this court did not talk about the merits of the case or the constitutionality. Really, they focused on the timing because the lawsuit was against the United States Postal Service rule, but the rule hadn't been official until just a few days ago. And so the court said, hey, look, you can't put an injunction on something that's not official yet. You got to wait till it's official.
15: So what is this rule that came from the president's executive order?
16: Right. It comes basically in two parts. The first part says the U.S. Postal Service will only mail to those on an approved list. The list coming from the state. The second part is that the envelopes that the ballots are in must have a unique identifier on it, a barcode. Going out and then coming back to the county must have a unique barcode.
15: What exactly is the concern here from you and other states that have been filing these lawsuits against these proposed changes by the Trump administration?
16: For one, it's an infringement on the way we do our elections here in the state of Washington. It's blatantly unconstitutional. On top of that, it is very difficult to enact this rule. So basically what they're saying is, hey, you can't mail to these approved addresses unless we get an approved address from you. But Jeff, that's what we do. We mail to this list. And so now we got to give them the same list. And the problem is like, well, then after we give them the list, how are they going to synchronize with us? Because we do it by minute by minute basis. Also, the envelope part is the most onerous of it because the counties have already ordered their envelopes. So the initial mailing will mostly be fine. Okay. But after that, if anyone tries to newly register a move, they're going to have a problem. However, there is not an individual barcode on the return envelope. So what we're going to have to do is we're going to urge voters to put it in a drop box. That's if the rule holds. And I will tell you that we are filing a new lawsuit and the Attorney General's office and my office feel very confident that that's going to hold.
15: This new lawsuit that you're filing, is it essentially the same one as before, but now that the rule has been in place, the whole standing issue that the Supreme Court cited is moot? Is that kind of the track here?
16: Yes.
15: What is the argument in your lawsuit here?
16: Basically, you know, it's unconstitutional. We're a vote-by-mail state. This is very onerous. There is no way we can implement it in a short period of time. Look, in 3 weeks, we have to mail to our overseas voters. Most of them are men and women who serve in uniform that defend our democracy. We can't order new envelopes in that particular time. It's just not possible.
15: How many states are joining you in this lawsuit?
16: There's around maybe 22 states.
15: And what is the downside for the voter if the lawsuit doesn't prevail, or put another way, President Trump's executive order on handling these ballots through the mail prevails?
16: Well, there'll be a couple things. One is the voter will definitely would have to take their ballot to a drop box. Don't even mail it because it probably won't get to the county. Number two is probably really push the voter on trying to track their ballot by going on votewa.gov and signing up for text messaging so that they know the ballot is coming to them. Because if we're entrusting the list to the U.S. Postal Service, we don't know if the voter will actually get it. So it would be good for them to know when the ballot is going out so that if they haven't received a ballot within a week, then they can go ask the county, hey, what's going on with my ballot?
0: That's Secretary of State Steve Hobbs speaking with Jeff Pogula.
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0: The Dow Jones Industrial Average ended in the red today, down 113.5 points. The S&P 500 down just over 1.5 points. And the NASDAQ down 21 points. It's 6:14.
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0: All right, let's see what's going on out there on the roads with Karen Trombley. A 51-minute crash-free ride, Marina, from Everett south to Seattle, with the ride home southbound I-5 slower from before North Gateway to Mercer Street. 99 southbound packed from 50th to Mercer Street, with the northbound express lanes remaining open 24-7 with the work on I-5 northbound over the Ship Canal Bridge. Construction tonight closes the 520 westbound off-ramp to I-5 northbound and to East Roanoke. That's happening at 10 tonight through 6 a.m. tomorrow morning. Looking at your ride on 405 southbound Belvedere Renton. Traffic's moving freely. You're looking at 36 minutes. On the Valley Freeway, as you make your way south, Renton through Auburn into Puyallup, less than an hour drive. Construction completely closing 405 this weekend. Friday through early Monday, northbound 405 closed 70th Place to Northeast 85th. And as you make your way in the south sound, still

0: National Weather Service and a high near 74. Thursday night, increasing clouds. Overnight lows around 57. For Friday, partly sunny and a high near 73. Right now, it's 76 in Olympia, 79 in Bremerton, 77 in Kenton here in Seattle, 76 degrees. Well, the Seahawks might be under new ownership by the start of the regular season. Here's Northwest News Radio's Zach Wildfang.
1: The Seahawks are one step closer to officially having new ownership for the first time in nearly three decades. NFL owners unanimously approved the $9.6 billion sale of the defending Super Bowl champions to an ownership group led by Silicon Valley venture capitalist Vinod Khosla and his family earlier today. The Khosla family and Allen Estate are now free to finalize the proposed deal. Speaking of the Hawks, Soundgarden will reunite for a special halftime performance when the Seahawks open their 2026 season at Lumen Field on September 9th. The band will perform with Taylor Momsen of the Pretty Reckless on vocals. She's also Cindy Lou Who from Jim Carrey's The Grinch and Pearl Jam guitarist Mike McCready. McCready will also perform the national anthem before the game. That's when the Seahawks host the New England Patriots in a Super Bowl rematch. A middle school yearbook containing NBA star Jalen Brunson's earliest known autograph recently sold at auction. Brunson signed the 2011 yearbook at age 14 while attending Twin Groves Middle School in Illinois. He was already the captain of the basketball team back then. The autograph reads, Jalen Brunson, number 13, 1 out of 1. A joke suggested by a former teammate who said he believed Brunson would become a star. That yearbook now sold for over $6,000 after Brunson recently helped lead the Knicks to their first NBA championship in 53 years. From the sports desk, I'm Zach Wildfang.
0: And coming up, we will have more on the Seahawks sale.
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1: It's now 6:21. Good evening. I'm Marina Rockinger. Aaron has the evening off. After a unanimous vote in favor of the Seahawks sale, we are now hearing from the new owner. Chris Daniels of Como News is in Atlanta, where Vinod Khosla and his family got the authorization they've been waiting for.
2: It is the photo op months in the making. NFL Commissioner Roger Goodell, Vinod Khosla, his wife Neeru, son Neil, and daughter Nina posing with the Seahawks helmet. The league's owners unanimously approving the blockbuster deal to the founder of Sun Microsystems and longtime tech venture capitalist for a record price of $9.6 billion. What do you want to say to the 12s and the Seahawks fans about being the new owner of the Seattle Seahawks?
3: I just want to say a big thank you for being such a passionate fan base. It's actually pretty incredible. I think it's the best fan base in the country of any NFL team. And the 12s is such an iconic brand.
2: The Koshless purchase is the first of the franchise in nearly 30 years. Paul Allen bought the Seahawks from Ken Behring, and it led to the construction of Lumen Field back in 1997. After his death in 2018, Allen's sister Jody helmed the Seahawks as part of a trust, knowing that she would eventually have to sell the franchise, with the proceeds going to charitable organizations. The Allen ownership is, without a doubt, part of the most successful run in Seahawks history, with two Super Bowl championships. NFL Commissioner Roger Goodell.
4: I just want to thank Jody, the entire Allen family, and of course the Seahawks for their stewardship of the team since Paul's death, and even since he took over ownership. They have done an amazing job over the 30 years, and I know that the Khosla family respects that, appreciates that, and I will do their best to beat that standard.
2: A new era with now new questions about where the Hawks go from here.
1: And once again, that's Chris Daniels of Como News. Counter tariffs are one thing, but British Columbia's premier says there is more that Canada can do to respond to new U.S. tariffs. We get details from Northwest News Radio's Rich Johnson.
5: BC Premier David Eby says he's happy with Prime Minister Mark Carney's dollar-for-dollar response to the 50% U.S. tariffs.
6: We are a sovereign country. We've got to stand up for that. If we don't stand up for that, then what will we stand up for?
5: Now Eby says Carney should consider other moves.
6: When your friend kicks you in the back, one of the first rules is you don't then go and buy $12 billion of fighter jets from that person.
5: Eby referring to the planned purchase of F-35 jets, which Carney's government is already reviewing. Eby adds that BC, Ontario, and Quebec are being hurt by the trade war to a greater level than Canada's other provinces. Rich Johnson, Northwest News Radio.
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1: All right, let's see what's going on out there. 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
7: Crash free on a Wednesday in Shoreline North to Everett on I-5, a 34-minute drive time, a 43-minute south on I-5 Shoreline to Seattle, and your ride on 405. No delays, 36 minutes, Bellevue South to Renton, and no issues to report on the Valor Freeway. As you make your way southbound Tukwila into Tacoma, you're looking at 37 minutes, and a cleared crash still slowing you down. South on I-5, it was right near Nisqually River Bridge. You're looking at 51 minutes, Tacoma to Olympia in the Northwest News Radio Traffic Center. I'm Karen Trombley.
1: And your weather forecast, we have got some clouds tonight, which means we start tomorrow morning cloudy, but then it should become mostly sunny and 74. Right now in Seattle, it's 77 degrees.
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9: 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The design focuses improving visibility and building rider confidence. 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I'm Ken Chester.
8: 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I'm Libby Kay. I'll tell you what the drive looks like, where it's getting messy, and what route I'd take. Traffic every 10 minutes. 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
17: ABC News, I'm Dave Packer. The self-proclaimed mastermind of the 9/11 attacks will stand trial in June of 2028. That ruling from a military judge today. Khalid Sheikh Mohammed has been locked up at Guantanamo Bay for the last two decades, his case endlessly delayed.
18: Catastrophic flooding in Nepal. American tourists among the hundreds of people missing. ABC's Tom Sophie Burridge.
19: The Nepalese Tourism Board is saying that about 400 tourists are missing right now, including 47 Americans. That gives you a sense of how this could evolve in the coming hours and days. There is complete devastation across a pretty wide area of Nepal. A wall of muddy water packed with debris cascading down through that mountainous remote area.
18: The gloves are off in the trade war with Canada. Over 700 American products facing up to 50% tariffs in the next couple of weeks. Canada doubling certain tariffs and levies in response to President Trump's tariffs on some Canadian goods. This is ABC News.
0: When you need to know, Northwest News Radio. Here's Aaron Wright with a quick review of our top local stories.
1: I'm Marina Rockinger. Aaron has the evening off. Washington is joining a multi-state lawsuit against the U.S. Postal Service. The 26 states are challenging its attempt to regulate mail-in voting. The state is getting over $300 million in a settlement with Meta. The suit alleged the company used its platforms, including Facebook and WhatsApp, to engage children and get them addicted. The Seahawks are one step closer to having new owners for the first time in nearly three decades. NFL owners approved the $9.6 billion sale to an ownership group led by a Silicon Valley venture capitalist. And Bellevue-based T-Mobile is laying off 77 local workers and closing several stores. Among the cuts are corporate roles at its headquarters. It's now 6:32, and here are stories we haven't brought you yet this hour. Washington's varying school cell phone policies would be replaced by a statewide bell-to-bell ban under Governor Bob Ferguson's proposal. Northwest News Radio's Jeff Pogula has what happened before and what comes next.
20: The law Ferguson signed back in March lets school boards limit mobile device use and requires a state report on policies and recommendations by December of next year.
21: I remember saying when I signed that into law, I remember saying, look, this just isn't getting it done. We've got to do more.
20: Pasco High School in the Tri-Cities already restricts phones during instructional time, and Principal Veronica Machado describes one difference the school noticed among students since they started enforcing that policy.
22: They were talking, they were chatting, interacting more naturally with their peers.
20: Now, Ferguson's office is still working on the details of his proposal, including how to handle emergency communications. He expects to pre-file the bill in December. Jeff Pogula, Northwest News Radio.
1: It appears ICE agents are targeting specific non-citizens at Seattle-Tacoma International Airport. As Northwest News Radio's Lillian James reports, recent arrests have included those with pending immigration cases and do not have criminal histories.
23: As the Seattle Times reports, these arrests appear to be part of a larger enforcement effort across the country. Seattle-based immigration attorney Jane O'Sullivan tells the Times on August 19th, a number of people were taken off planes at the airport and were brought to the Northwest ICE Processing Center in Tacoma. However, she did not specify how many were being held. At least one of those people had overstayed their visa, but had an active immigration application. The Times reports under previous administrations, these people were not considered unlawfully present and were not prioritized for deportation unless they had a criminal history. A spokesperson with the Port of Seattle tells the Times they were not alerted of any arrest on that day and that airport staff are not involved in immigration activity. Lillian James, Northwest News Radio.
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1: And let's see what's happening right now on the roadways with Karen Trombley.
7: A 34-minute drive time, Marina, Shoreline, north to Everett on I-5. North on I-5, you're slow in pockets into Seattle. From Tukwila, you're looking at just under 25 minutes. You're slow from before the West Seattle Bridge. And then north through the work zone over the Ship Canal Bridge. Southbound I-5, Shoreline to Seattle, you're looking at 42 minutes. Tonight, construction is closing the 520 westbound off-ramp to I-5 northbound and to East Roanoke. Closing at 10, staying closed until 6 a.m. tomorrow morning. Looking at your ride on 405 Bellevue South to Renton, you're looking at 36 minutes and a 40-minute drive time. Bellevue North to Linwood got a total closure of northbound 405 in between 70th Place and Northeast 85th Friday night through Monday. No issues to report on the Valley Freeway. There is police activity in Sumner on 166th. It's closed right near 410. Avoid it if you can. As you make your way south on I-5, Tukwila to Tacoma, 37-minute travel time, and you're looking at 51 minutes south on I-5 Tacoma into Olympia. In the Northwest News Radio Traffic Center, I'm Karen Trombley.
1: And a weather forecast, some clouds tonight, which means tomorrow morning we start with clouds, but then it should become mostly sunny later in the day. High's pretty reasonable, mid-70s. For Thursday night, increasing clouds, and Friday, partly sunny, high near 73. Right now, it's 73 in Everett. Kent has 76, Bellevue with 77, and here in Seattle, 77 degrees. It's now 6:36. An investigation is underway after a fatal hit and run. Como News reports the collision involved a motorcycle and a car. It happened around 11:30 this morning at 6th Avenue West and West Nickerson Street. The motorcyclist was taken to the hospital where he later died, and the driver of the car took off. So far, the driver has not been located. The suspect in a fatal shooting at a Linwood gas station says he was defending himself. We get the update from Northwest News Radio's Eric Heintz.
2: He's charged with second-degree murder after the confrontation late Sunday night outside the Shell gas station on the corner of 44th Avenue West and 200th Street Southwest. 24-year-old Giovanni Rosas Vivas had his bail set Tuesday at $750,000. The Everett Herald reports he was one of the people who called 911 after the shooting and is a legal gun owner. He told police a group of people threatened him after a brief interaction inside the gas station. Snohomish County prosecutors countered the defendant had opportunities to walk away before the shooting and was the first aggressor. Eric Heintz, Northwest News Radio.
1: Well, if you've had passports, licenses, guns, bicycles, tools, golf clubs, and other important items stolen, it could be part of this ring that ended up with about $30,000 in stolen property. It was Kirkland police that busted it. There were burglaries and vehicle prowls throughout Kirkland, Bellevue, Newcastle, and Federal Way. Two people are now behind bars awaiting charges. Detectives already identified the owners of many of the items, but are still working to connect the items to their rightful owners. And it's common for children to follow in the footsteps of their parents. Northwest News Radio's Denise Whitaker explains how a daughter did just that.
3: More than 2,700 Metro bus operators just voted to name Tomiko Cook Operator of the Year. Her peers recognized her for her integrity, dedication to excellence, and commitment to the people she serves every day. Her mother, Velda Square, was a Metro operator in the 1980s, so Cook grew up around Metro buses, union meetings, family cookouts, where her mother's colleagues really became family. It's her mom who urged her to apply for a job just before her 21st birthday in 1996. Cook said she told her mom at that time, "Ma, I can't drive a bus." Her mom replied, "Metro will train you." 30 years later, Cook is still behind the wheel and now stands at the top of her profession. Denise Whitaker, Northwest News Radio.
1: A simple bite from a tick can lead to an allergy of a food many of us eat at picnics. Here's ABC's Lionel Moise.
4: A single tick bite can change the way you eat. Experts at the American Medical Association warn that alpha-gal syndrome, an allergy that can develop after a bite from a Lone Star tick, causes the immune system to react to a sugar found in beef, pork, and lamb. Symptoms like hives, stomach pain, nausea, vomiting, diarrhea, or trouble breathing can show up to 2 to 6 hours after a bite. But after weeks or even months, some people suddenly find they're allergic to red meat. And for some, the reaction can be so severe, it becomes life-threatening. If you develop a rash, severe stomach pain, or nausea a few hours after eating red meat, especially if you've had a recent tick bite, tell your doctor. There's no cure for alpha-gal. Treatment focuses on avoiding any foods that trigger symptoms, though some people do improve over time, especially if they avoid more tick bites. The AMA says the best defense is to prevent tick bites in the first place by using insect repellent, wearing long sleeves and pants, and doing a head-to-toe body check after spending time outdoors. With this Medical Minute, I'm Lionel Moise.
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1: Meta, the parent company to Facebook and Instagram, has agreed today to pay $17 billion and add stronger child safety measures to its platforms as part of a landmark legal settlement that ended a trial over teen social media addiction. It also settled claims filed by 47 states. Joining us now is ABC News tech reporter Mike Dubusky with how everything shook out today. And Mike, this was a major case against Meta. Tell me about this settlement.
6: This is a huge amount of money that Meta is now going to pay out over the course of the next 10 years. Almost $18 billion will be paid in installments over the next 10 years to settle this case that really got into questions of the design of Facebook and Instagram and whether features that are baked into those platforms were put there to be intentionally addictive to young people, right? Questions about whether Meta knew that these features, things like infinite scrolling, you know, push notifications, beauty filters, and what have you, were harmful to children's mental health and whether they went ahead with them anyway. Meta is not admitting any wrongdoing as part of this settlement. However, they have agreed to, in addition to paying out this nearly $18 billion, also make some pretty significant changes to their platforms.
1: I'm speaking with ABC's tech reporter Mike Dubusky. And so, Mike, what do these changes mean? What will they do?
6: For one, young users will get the option of a non-personalized feed, which doesn't use an algorithm to target them with content that is aimed to keep them scrolling, right? That endless scroll idea. There's also going to be a default daily time limit of 2 hours for users under 18 that can be lifted by an individual's parent. And Meta will also stop displaying numbers of likes or reactions for certain pieces of content for younger users. So, you know, the idea being that they don't get in their own head about, oh, this post got more likes than this post, this person's more popular than me, and so on and so forth. What's also interesting about the payout here is that $5.3 billion worth of that is actually contingent upon getting YouTube and TikTok, two wholly different companies, to implement similar changes. That money's only going to go back to the States if Meta can successfully convince those two other platforms to implement time limitations, some of these features that are, you know, taking younger users' mental health into more broad consideration. So we're going to have to see how that works out. We at ABC have reached out to both those companies and haven't heard back yet. But Meta, for their part, says that they are partnering with state attorneys general to set a new industry standard. So it does mark a pretty big shift in how social media is going to roll out for young users over the next few years here.
1: I'm speaking with ABC News tech reporter Mike Dubusky. And Mike, so how is it they're going to add these stronger child safety measures?
6: It's worth mentioning that for adults, this is not really going to be that big of a change. Outside of the idea that Meta is going to need to somehow verify who is how old on their platforms, and that's kind of a complicated thing to do once you get into the kind of nitty gritty of it. How do you figure out if a person who's signing up for a Facebook account is 18 years old, right? Do you get them to take a picture of themselves and then estimate how old they are? That's a policy that's been implemented in the UK, hasn't been particularly successful. Some, you know, companies have instituted, you know, tracking how certain accounts interact with others. For example, if you're a 16-year-old who's signing up for an Instagram account, you're probably going to follow your friends, right, who are also in their teens, right? And that behavior starts to indicate to Meta that this person might be a younger person.
1: Well, thank you again for helping us sort it out. It's ABC News tech reporter Mike Dubusky joining us on Northwest News Radio.
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5: This is a Bloomberg Money Minute. A pair of lawsuits brought by 12 U.S. state attorneys general and the Writers Guild of America to stop Paramount Skydance's $110 billion purchase of Warner Brothers Discovery could potentially be settled if changes are made to the acquisition. One change could be Paramount not keeping the division of Warner, known as Turner Networks. Bloomberg Intelligence forecasts that a sale of Turner, which includes cable channels CNN, TNT, and TBS, could fetch $8 billion, roughly four times the division's annual earnings. After eight Canadian provinces pulled American wine and spirits off their store shelves last year amid the Trump administration's trade war, only Alberta and Saskatchewan still allow the widespread sale of U.S. booze. But as the trade war fires back up with new 50% U.S. tariffs on Canadian products, including alcohol, the premier of Saskatchewan says he is matching the U.S. with a retaliatory 50% tariff on U.S. booze. Andrew O'Day, Bloomberg Radio.
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1: All right, let's see what's happening out there on the roads with Karen Trombley.
7: Starting in the South Sound, a 50-minute ride, Tacoma South to Olympia. All weekend, construction may slow you down in the South Sound. Southbound I-5 near Steilacoom-DuPont Road, up to three lanes blocked Friday night through late Sunday. And this weekend, looking at a total closure of northbound 405. This is in between 70th Place and Northeast 85th Street Friday through Monday. Tonight, construction is going to close your 520 westbound off-ramp to both the I-5 northbound and East Rowanoke Road. That's 10 tonight until 6 a.m. a.m. tomorrow morning. As you make your way in and through Seattle, no issues. You are slower northbound I-5 in between the West Seattle Bridge to just past the work that's over the Ship Canal Bridge, and southbound you're heavy in between the Lake Washington bridges. Shoreline north to Everett, you're looking at 34 minutes. You ride on 405 southbound Bellevue to Renton, 35. No issues on the Valley Freeway and Tukwila south into Tacoma. You're looking at 42 minutes in the Northwest News Radio Traffic Center. I'm Karen Trombley.
1: 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We'll see clouds tonight with an overnight low around 59 degrees. Tomorrow we start with clouds, but then it should become mostly sunny with a high near 74, and then partly sunny on Friday. Right now, it is 77 degrees here in Seattle, and we've had mostly sunny skies today. The Storm hope to have the home court advantage as they head into tonight's game. 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
8: The Storm are back on the court tonight as they host the Toronto Tempo here at Climate Pledge Arena. Seattle is just 7-31 on the season and on a three-game losing streak right now, though two of those last three games were lost by just one basket. Tip-off for tonight's game is at 7 o'clock. Speaking of the WNBA, the Chicago Sky are banning former NBA player Enes Kanter-Freedom from Wintrust Arena. Team owner Michael Alter said yesterday that Kanter-Freedom is considered a potential threat to players and will not be allowed back until the team is satisfied otherwise. The ban stems from a confrontation with Sky guard Natasha Cloud during the Sky's loss to the Indiana Fever on Sunday. Alter said Kanter-Freedom stood from his courtside seat, pointed toward Cloud, and stepped towards the court, prompting security to intervene. Kanter-Freedom told Fox News that he was removed for supporting women, while the Sky say the decision was based on his conduct. LSU football coach Lane Kiffin was reportedly behind an effort by several NFL players to win a fifth year of college eligibility. According to CBS Sports, Kiffin urged several former players and their agents to file a lawsuit against the NCAA seeking the extra year and the right to transfer into his program. A Louisiana state judge granted an injunction to the student athletes last week, and former Cleveland Browns tight end Daquan Wright announced this week his plans to play for the Tigers. The SEC and Big Ten created rules in response that would make those players ineligible. From the sports desk, I'm Zach Wildfang.
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1: Good evening. It's now 6:51. I'm Marina Rockinger. Aaron has the evening off. Every summer, families from across Washington flock to Lake Chelan for its scenic beauty, water sports, wine tasting, camping, and more. But this summer, according to the Seattle Times, visitation to the area has dropped dramatically as wildfires continue to burn across eastern Washington. Hazy skies and road closures have kept tourists home, leaving hotels with empty rooms and restaurants with fewer customers. As of now, 13 large fires still burning east of the Cascade Mountains, creating uncertainty for communities that rely heavily on summer tourism. Microsoft founder Bill Gates is sounding the alarm about AI and its impact on the world.
28: AI is both the most powerful tool for advancing equity and the greatest threat to equity that humans have ever invented.
1: In a memo published today, Gates says he believes if we manage the adoption well, the whole world can benefit and the good will outweigh the bad.
28: But I worry that we aren't preparing. There's no plan to ease the entry into the AI era, and not even a plan to have a plan. How do we ensure that the benefits of AI reach everyone, particularly those without wealth, influence, and access?
1: Gates's top suggestion is to tax the technology. He believes the current tax system incentivizes employers replacing workers with AI. Today, fans are continuing to remember and mourn superstar Dolly Parton, who died on Tuesday after a battle with cancer. News Nation's Alex Capriello talked with some fans at Dollywood in Pigeon Forge, Tennessee.
29: I spoke to two people that have actually visited Dollywood since it first opened, including one man who first came here in 1986 when it first opened, and he's here again today, the very first day that this amusement park has opened without Dolly a part of our lives.
30: I was absolutely shocked, and, you know, basically it's like, you know, you don't want to cry as an old man, but Dolly was a very good person. I like Loretta Lynn, too, now, but Dolly was just unbelievable.
1: And Dolly was 80 years old. It's now 6:53.
31: I'm Brian Calvert with the Almanac. A look at what happened on this day in history. In 1873, the first public school kindergarten in the U.S. was authorized. In 1920, the 19th Amendment was certified, granting women the right to vote. This day in 1978... Frankie Valli went to number one on the U.S. singles chart with the hit single Grease from the movie of the same name. In 1996, President Clinton signed welfare reform into law. This day in 2016, San Francisco 49er Colin Kaepernick kneeled during the national anthem. It was this date in 2024, Danny Jansen became the first player in Major League Baseball to play for two teams in the same game. Jansen was the starting catcher for the Red Sox in their June 26th game against the Blue Jays, which was suspended because of the weather. Jansen was traded to the Blue Jays and was playing for Toronto when the game resumed. And this was the number one country song in America, August 26, 1979. The Devil Went Down to Georgia by the Charlie Daniels Band. That's today's Almanac on Northwest News Radio.
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1: All right, we're closing in on 7 o'clock. Let's see if there's anything left on the roadways to worry about. Here's Karen Trombley.
7: Crash-free, slight delays southbound 405 before and after I-90 as you make your way on I-5 as southbound. You're slower north gateway to 520. And in the southbound, still a slight delay from an earlier crash. I-5 southbound Tacoma to Olympia. You're looking at 47 minutes. No issues on the Valley Freeway. And a slight delay as you make your way 520 west midspan to I-5. No delays. 34 minutes shoreline north to Everett in the Northwest News Radio Traffic Center. I'm Karen Trombley.
1: All right. Thank you very much, Karen. And now our weather forecast. We are going to have some clouds coming in tonight with an overnight low of 59. Tomorrow we start cloudy, but it is supposed to become mostly sunny with a high near 74. Partly sunny on Friday and 73. We might even see a little bit of rain by Saturday morning. Right now in Seattle, it is mostly sunny and 77 degrees.
9: 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We'll see you there.
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7: News. I'm Dave Packer. In Nepal, rescuers searching for hundreds of missing people, including a reported 47 Americans, after catastrophic flash flooding today, believed to have been triggered by a massive landslide. Dr. Goran Eggstrom from the Lamont Doherty Earth Observatory at Columbia's Climate School with what he thinks may have triggered all of this.
8: It was an enormous landslide that took away a large glacier or parts of a large glacier in the very high Himalayas, and that the water melted and came down the river. It was not really a landslide into a lake or a lake breaking its walls, but it was more this landslide that just created a large mass going into the valley.
7: A military judge ruled today that the self-proclaimed mastermind of the 9/11 attacks, Khalid Sheikh Mohammed, will stand trial in June of 2028. He was captured in 2003 and held at Guantanamo since 2005. The trade war with Canada expected to soon hit home for U.S. business owners. One example, florists in New Hampshire, who say they rely on Canadian imports for a significant portion of their products. Amber Morgan owns a florist shop in Nashua.
10: 10 to 15% of our flowers do come from Canada, and eventually we're going to have to pass that cost on to our customers.
7: Yet another plane with a blown tire at Chicago O'Hare.
11: An American Airlines passenger jet pushing back from the gate, blowing two tires.
12: We understand that you've got two blown right tires on your main gear.
11: Emergency vehicles swarming the aircraft, initially bound for Charlotte, North Carolina. Passengers deplaning on the taxiway using stairs, later bused to the terminal. It comes just 2 days after two different planes landing just hours apart suffered blown tires while landing at O'Hare.
7: ABC's Morgan Norwood. Facebook and Instagram's parent company Meta will pay roughly $18 billion to settle claims Facebook and Instagram posed a mental health threat to minors. 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
13: Washington is joining a multi-state lawsuit against the U.S. Postal Service challenging its attempt to regulate mail-in voting. State Attorney General Nick Brown announced the lawsuit alongside Secretary of State Steve Hobbs Wednesday morning. Meanwhile, Washington was part of the $18 billion settlement with Meta, and it's getting a large payout. Northwest News Radio's Eric Heinz reports several states sued the company on allegations its platforms harm children.
14: State Attorney General Nick Brown says in the coming days his office will meet with lawmakers to decide how the money will be spent.
16: This is the largest consumer protection settlement that state attorney generals have ever achieved against a single company. And Washington State will receive up to nearly $339 million.
14: Brown says the suit alleged Meta used its platforms, including Facebook and WhatsApp, to engage children and get them addicted and misled users about the safety of the apps.
16: They have damaged our children's sense of self-worth with beauty filters and constant social media comparisons.
14: As part of the settlement, Meta denied the allegations, but it committed to establishing daily limits and blocks on nighttime use for teenage users, along with other measures.
13: And the Seattle Seahawks are entering a new era of ownership. Northwest News Radio's Zach Wildfang has more.
17: The Seahawks are one step closer to having new owners for the first time in nearly three decades. The NFL owners approved the $9.6 billion sale of the defending Super Bowl champions to an ownership group led by Silicon Valley venture capitalist Vinod Khosla and his family. Khosla's wife, Neeru, and his son, Neil, are part of the new ownership group. Neeru Khosla is expected to serve as the team's controlling owner. Paul Allen first purchased the team back in 1997. Allen's will directed that the Seahawks be sold, with the proceeds from his estate going towards philanthropic causes.
13: I'm Lillian James. 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
15: How do we build a good country? By divisions and conflict, or by cooperation and understanding each other's point of view, just like you do in your own country? Why should we be the only country in the world fighting it out?
18: Hamid Karzai, who came to power in Afghanistan after 9/11, only to see the Taliban return. Are you having to consider sending your own children overseas to try and complete their education?
15: As a father, it is my responsibility to provide them the best education. But as a citizen of Afghanistan, it is also my responsibility to have my own country ready for educating girls. If I take my daughter out abroad, it will mean that we have given up on this right.
18: From Bloomberg Weekend, this is the Michelle Hussein Show. I'm Michelle Hussein. At exactly this moment, 25 years ago, the summer of 2001, the 9/11 attacks were still a few weeks away. The world had not yet changed as it would that day. And the person at the center of this episode probably had little hope of change in his country, Afghanistan, where the Taliban group, with their hardline interpretation of Islam, had been in control for years. But as it turned out, everything changed in Hamid Karzai's life in the weeks after 9/11. From being a little-known tribal leader, he was named as his country's interim leader and was then elected president. His nearly 13 years in office were difficult on a number of fronts. Security, corruption allegations, a deteriorating relationship with Washington, and ultimately the resurgence of the Taliban, who retook Afghanistan 5 years ago. By then, Hamid Karzai was no longer president, but unlike most of his peers, he did not leave the country at that point. He remained in Kabul, where he still lives today, in circumstances you'll hear him describe, and which I would call a form of house arrest. He does few interviews, and in fact, he wasn't at all sure about the podcast world when we reached out. But with the 9/11 anniversary approaching, it felt like an important moment to understand what he sees as he looks back, and to talk about the everyday, life in Kabul now, his family, the fact that his daughters, like all Afghan girls, are banned from going to school after the age of 12. And just finally, before we dive in, Bloomberg subscribers can access my written notes on this episode. They are at bloomberg.com/Michelle. And that's where you get a deeper picture of what we discuss, the extra details, other people's views, the context around my questions and Hamid Karzai's answers. So with that, here's what happened when he joined us from his book-lined study in Kabul.
15: Hi.
2: Mr. Karzai, how are you?
15: You know, we have never done a podcast. This is the first time.
2: It's the future of media.
15: It is. The other one that we haven't done yet is documentaries that I refuse to do. But the podcast with you is the first one, and welcome. And let's hope it becomes the best available to us.
2: Well, I welcome you. And it's also really nice to see you wearing your cloak.
15: Yeah.
2: I would call it a chora. I don't know what you call it in Pashto.
15: Chapan. Both in Pashto and in Farsi.
2: Okay. It's beautiful and it will be very familiar to people watching this. So I was thinking,
18: that I'd like to begin with an image that has stayed with me for the last 5 years and which has really come back to me this summer. And it's the image of you in August 2021, those days of uncertainty as the Taliban were approaching Kabul. And you released a video where you're standing with your three little daughters and you're asking everyone to stay calm and hoping for the best. And I watched it again just now. And I want to know what you were thinking that day that you were not able to say.
15: Well, things for me that they were very unexpected. Even about an hour and a half before I did that video, over lunch, I was arguing with my colleagues and friends that things were all right, though I had been receiving calls from all around that things were collapsing. But I did not believe it. And felt that there will be some form of a conclusion to the peace process, and that the state will stay, but an arrangement with the Taliban will be made for a government that includes all Afghans towards stability and peace in the country. That didn't happen. At about 2:45, as I was preparing for a meeting with the ambassador of Russia, who was supposed to visit me at 4 o'clock, I learned that the country was empty of the responsible personnel and the state structure.
18: The president had left, your successor had left the country.
15: I had left. And the Presidential Security Service came to my house, who were providing also security to me, telling me that this has happened. Now they asked me what to do with the palace. Are you coming there? What should we do? I told them, no, I'm an individual now, a citizen of the country. I have no authority to do a thing like that. But you go and hold on to the palace and protect it till someone responsible emerges at the gates, and then your job is done. But then my colleagues told me that, well, that's not enough. There's this whole country that's now in uncertainty, and we must do something. And then I thought, well, the only thing and the best thing that I can do is to stand up and call on the Afghan people, and both on the Taliban who are arriving and on the Republican personnel, security personnel who are still in the country, who are still around, to protect the people and to provide security, and ask the people to be strong and be vigilant.
18: The way you're describing that day, it's, you remember every moment.
15: Every.
18: You know, and I can understand why, because it's must be one of the most intense days in your life, and I know you've had many of those. What were the girls saying to you? Because in the video, you can hear the sound of the helicopters overhead.
15: Yes.
18: You have that sense of something happening in the city.
15: The younger ones were not very aware. They knew something was going on. But the older one, of course, was aware, and she was worried and, you know, a little scared of what would happen.
18: Did you consider going to the airport and getting on one of those planes? Because you could have done.
15: No, I did not consider that. I was approached by some friendly governments a day before that and weeks before that, that they would provide us a plane in case of things like that happened, that me and my family would be taken out to those capitals. I refused. I said, no, I will not leave.
18: And have you had cause to regret that? Because 5 years on, as you said, the power sharing did not happen.
15: No.
18: Women are not working. Girls, as you know for yourself and your own family, have to learn at home because they're not able to go to school after the age of 12.
15: No. I rather am very happy I didn't do that. This is our home, this country. And you don't leave your home when things go difficult. You stay on and get it corrected. I know we don't have our girls studying. Women are not working. And there's a lot more that troubles the country. But this is our country. And we must build it back. And we must build it back by cooperation. All of us, all the Afghan people. The Taliban are also Afghans. They belong to this country. We are also Afghans. We belong to this country. All other Afghans. those who are in opposition to the Taliban are Afghans. We all, the opposition to the Taliban, and people like us who live in this country, we must all join hands and give an end to this perpetual conflict or the danger of conflict and work it out together.
18: So hearing you speak in that way, obviously I'm curious about whether you are saying something is happening, a new movement. Who are the opposition that you speak of? Is this the remnants of the former Afghan National Army, people like you? What is happening that makes you think there is an era of cooperation that is coming?
15: I'm thinking of all Afghans. I can't speak for all Afghans. I mean, look, during my time in office, I called on the Taliban as brothers because they belong to this country, because they wanted to convince

0: hopes have materialized. Is there actually a dialogue? Do you think you have some kind of influence with the Taliban?
1: No, I have no influence with the Taliban, but I do talk to them whenever the opportunity comes, to some of the leadership. I've been doing this from the very beginning. I've been repeatedly speaking to them and telling them of the importance of education for Afghanistan, of the importance of Afghan women, half the society, getting back to work, and that this country belongs to all the Afghan people. A lot of them, many, many of them understand and appreciate and do agree with me. And this shall go on until we reach our objectives.
0: And have you reached any of your objectives so far? What is the general response when you speak? They agree and then nothing happens? Or do you see signs of small change that you want us to know about?
1: The very fact that that dialogue is on, the very fact that we still sit down and talk, the very fact that recognition for the correct path is there, means that there is hope. Even if there isn't, we must go on and keep asking and deliver eventually.
0: More from my conversation with Hamid Karzai coming up. I'm Michelle Hussein, and this is Bloomberg.
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9: I'm Michelle Hussein, and you're listening to highlights of the Michelle Hussein Show podcast on Bloomberg Radio. Today, I'm speaking with Hamid Karzai, former president of Afghanistan. I do wonder what the toll is on you personally, seeing your eldest daughter no longer able to go out to school. When I realized that had happened, I read back some of your speeches, and repeatedly you said as president how much it meant to you to see boys and girls being able to go out to school, that sight in the morning gave you so much. And now in your own family, that has had to stop for your eldest.
10: Many of the difficulties our country suffered in the past 40 years was because of the extremely difficult environment that our country found itself in, right from the Soviet invasion of Afghanistan till today. The only time that children got the opportunity to educate themselves and did it wonderfully all over the countries, boys and girls, was the 20 years of the Republic. This produced a huge number of educated men and women in Afghanistan. And like any other country, ma'am, the only way for Afghanistan to stand tall, provide for itself, and do well is through an educated population. We cannot imagine progress any other way but through education. And for that reason, during my time in office and today, I call for education for the Afghan people, especially for girls.
9: And when you say this in your dialogue with the Taliban, what is the response?
10: Those who come and meet me, those who talk to me, they are of the same opinion as I am.
9: But they don't hold sufficient power.
10: That I don't know, and I won't reflect on that. But I can tell you that they agree with me, and a great, great number of the clergy, the ulama in the country, have called for the girls' right to education and women's right to work. This is a debate that is overwhelmingly in favor of education in the Afghan society in our country. And I'm sure, ma'am, someday, sooner or later, we will get back. But we hope that this will happen soon, and it will happen through an agreement and through a cooperative environment rather than other means.
9: Are you having to consider sending your own children overseas to try and complete their education? Because if it comes back later rather than sooner, they are the generation who will have lost out.
10: As a father, it is my responsibility to provide them the best education. The best one can have, especially to girls. But as a citizen of Afghanistan, it is also my responsibility to have my own country ready for educating girls in our own environment, in our own culture, in our own historical perspective, in our own languages. Plus training a first-class world citizen. If I take my daughter out abroad, it will mean that we have given up on this right. And I will never give up on this right.
9: There is another milestone I've been thinking about, and that is that it's 25 years nearly since the September 11th attacks. And it was in the aftermath of that, the US invasion, that you returned to the country and you became the interim leader and then the president. And yet by the time you were leaving office in 2014, you were talking about the United States as never really having wanted peace in Afghanistan, that they had their own agenda and goals. So as you look back on this 25-year period, what can you say about what you saw of the United States?
10: Before September 11, when we were busy inside Afghanistan and as refugees in Pakistan, and beyond that in Rome with our late king, His Majesty Zayed Shah, we were working towards the convening of a Loi Jirga, where through an intra-Afghan dialogue process, where Afghans would get together from all walks of life, from all over the country, and decide the country's future through dialogue and through the expression of the will of the Afghan people. It was during this time that we began to engage very closely with the United States. I did it personally as well. And also with Europeans, with Russia, with Iran, with Pakistan, with Turkey. We had a great international engagement in order to reach the objectives that we had in mind. But September 11 brought the immediate action forward, and then the decision of the Security Council allowing the United States to come to Afghanistan together with its allies was the culmination of that effort, through which I was at that time inside Afghanistan, in central Afghanistan. I was declared as the head of the interim government. The United States did approve of our call for dialogue, just like the Europeans and others. And when they came, initially, things flourished very, very well. The Afghan people's life changed, the economy changed, support came, and the reconstruction came, and education and health services, a lot happened. Where I ran into difficulties with the United States was over the conduct of military operations in South Afghanistan, targeting homes and villages and populations and creating prisons in our country for us, for the Afghan people.
9: But the reason they were doing that was having supported the creation of a new Afghanistan. They were seeing it threatened by the resurgence of the Taliban. And by the time you get to 2010, when your relationship with the Americans had deteriorated considerably, they were trying to emphasize in statements that it was the Taliban who were responsible for more civilian casualties than coalition forces were.
10: No.
9: You don't think that statement's true?
10: No. The country became peaceful. People returned, millions of refugees from Pakistan and Iran and from the West. The country flourished. We could have done a lot better by focusing on peace deals and not intimidating villages and local populations, villages where most of the Taliban lived. When the Republic was established, many of the Taliban leaders settled down in their homes. They went back to their villages. NATO troops and some of our own went and raided those homes for no reason. And then there was also Pakistan, which was fomenting trouble in Afghanistan, which was doing all sorts of things to weaken and undermine the Republic. And the Americans knew that. And we would discuss all these issues. So to put it in a few short words, there are two sides to the U.S. presence in Afghanistan. One is that of assistance and support and reconstruction and betterment, without a doubt. And we are grateful for that to the American people, for the money that they sent to Afghanistan, for the millions of Afghan educated youth that we have today, not only the Americans, the Europeans and other countries and neighbors. All of that is magnificent. There's also this other side, unfortunately, a very sad side, of bombardment of our villages, of bombardment of our homes, of barging into our homes, and of raids, and of creating prisons, which I strongly, strongly disagreed with. And I was absolutely right to disagree.
9: But as you look back, that conference in Bonn in 2001, you were not there. You had actually nearly been killed by an American bomb dropped by dropped in Afghanistan by mistake on at that very moment. But the Taliban were excluded from that Bonn conference. Now, it was soon after 9/11. They had given Osama bin Laden and al-Qaeda a home, essentially, in Afghanistan. But as you look back now, do you think it was a mistake to exclude them? Because as you say, they were Afghans, they are Afghans, and perhaps that was one of the first moments that laid the ground for what would happen later.
10: It became clear in the very early stages that that was a mistake. That some of the organizers of the Bonn conference also very soon came to tell me that that was a mistake, that they should have been invited, and some other Afghans too.
9: And would you have agreed that at the time, if they'd asked you at the time?
10: Absolutely, absolutely, absolutely. The first,
9: even though you'd been campaigning against them, and I know, I think you hold them responsible for the assassination of your father only a couple of years before.
10: I was campaigning for a united, peaceful Afghanistan. How do we build a good country? By divisions and conflict, or by cooperation and understanding each other's point of view and building a middle ground, creating a middle ground on which we all stand and move forward, just like you do in your own country? Why should we be the only country in the world fighting it out?
9: So what does your experience lead you to conclude as you look at the last few months and the war between the US and Iran and what appears to have been a desire for regime change in Iran, which obviously hasn't happened? What do you see when you look at that situation?
10: During the Republic, especially during my time in office, Iran and the United States both remained very cooperative with Afghanistan. Iran did not make an issue of the U.S. presence in Afghanistan. They actually said, well, their presence is good for your country. And the United States did not object to our close cooperation with our neighbor, Iran. They understood. But for the two countries, the United States and Iran, look, they're both great people, great countries. Iran is a great old civilization, a country of tremendous art and literature and culture. And it's our neighbor, religious, cultural, linguistic. We are almost the closest one can find in the world. The United States, too, is a great power. There are hundreds of thousands of Afghans who are prospering in the United States. We want the two countries to live peacefully and friendly together. It's good for both of them. That has been my advice during my time in office. That is my advice today.
9: More from my conversation with Hamid Karzai coming up. I'm Michelle Hussein, and this is Bloomberg.
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12: Washington is joining a multi-state lawsuit against the U.S. Postal Service. The 26 states are challenging its attempt to regulate mail-in voting. Meanwhile, the state is getting over $300 million in a settlement with Meta. The suit alleged the company used its platforms, including Facebook and WhatsApp, to engage children and get them addicted. It also alleges Meta misled users about the safety of the apps. And in other news, the Seahawks are one step closer to having new owners for the first time in nearly three decades. NFL owners approved the $9.6 billion sale to an ownership group led by Silicon Valley venture capitalist Vinod Khosla and his family. And Bellevue-based T-Mobile is laying off 77 local workers and closing several stores. Among the cuts are corporate roles at its headquarters. I'm Lillian James. 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
12: 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Some cooler temperatures accompanied by the possibility of rain on Thursday. We'll start the day in the low 60s with overcast skies. You may see some rain in the early afternoon, but it should be pretty light. The clouds are expected to clear in the late afternoon after we hit our high for the day, which is in the low 70s. Also, looks like the rain will come back both Friday and Saturday. I'm Lillian James. 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
20: The Northwest starts moving early. 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I'm Eric Hines. Before the morning rush, get caught up on overnight news, traffic, weather, and sports. 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
9: I'm Michelle Hussein, and you're listening to highlights of the Michelle Hussein Show podcast on Bloomberg Radio. Today, I'm speaking with Hamid Karzai, former president of Afghanistan. There is an irony in the fact that you and others for so long have accused Pakistan of supporting the Taliban before they returned to power, and now those two are fighting each other.
10: Well, this proves that Pakistan can't live with any Afghan government. They couldn't live with the Republic. They can't find common ground with the Taliban. So that means there's something wrong in Pakistan's own policy towards Afghanistan. And I hope it will be corrected. I have repeatedly called on Pakistan to seek a civilized relationship with Afghanistan. Civilized meaning away from the use of extremism and radicalism, to find a more sophisticated means of seeking its objectives in Afghanistan, rather than through trying to undermine Afghanistan or weaken Afghanistan. That won't help them. That will hurt them as it is hurting them now.
9: But you know what it's like to face militancy in your own country. And last year was the worst year for militancy in Pakistan for a decade. And they accuse the Afghan Taliban of supporting the insurgency in Balochistan and supporting militants like the Pakistani Taliban. That is the picture from their perspective. And I wonder how you think this can be resolved. Is it Chinese mediation? Is it some other country trying to step in?
10: Militancy is wrong, and militancy is what Pakistan used against Afghanistan. On an effort for peace between Afghanistan and Pakistan, I think Britain is one of the countries with deep relationship historically with Pakistan and Afghanistan. They understand the region very well. I hope they will gear up a lot of their good offices and do what they can to bring a more sensible relationship in this region, and especially to convey to Pakistan that they need to change their ways and means with regard to Afghanistan. This is something that I've engaged with the British government often in the past year and a half, and we hope they will succeed. China, too, is welcome. It's a country that has a tremendous influence in Pakistan and is also a friend with Afghanistan. So both can join hands, or one of them may take the lead and do it.
9: There is a new British Prime Minister, but I think his priorities will be very much domestic. It's hard to imagine that much attention going on to something that will feel far away. I want to bring the conversation back to you and your life. We're talking in what I assume is your study or in a book-lined room. It looks like a very peaceful setting. But what is everyday life like for you? Do you have the freedom to leave your home in Kabul?
10: Not without letting the Taliban authorities know that I'm leaving somewhere. And then if they agree, they provide the security and the escort to take me there. Some colleagues and visitors are allowed, others are not allowed.
9: So they have to be approved. People who come and see you have to be people who are allowed.
10: Each visit, yes.
9: And how often do you ask for permission to go somewhere, and where do you choose to go?
10: Not often. I often go when Dr. Abdullah visits. I visit his house and sometimes to clinics or hospitals or places that I need to be, but that's very rare, maybe once in 3-4 months.
9: How are you coping with that? This is your city, this is your country. I know even when you were president, though, that the security situation meant that you could not move around as freely as you would have wished to. But it does sound like a form of house arrest.
10: I'm fine. I don't complain. My personal situation is really insignificant to what we need to do for Afghanistan. So it's really nothing. I mean, it doesn't even occur to me that I have these issues. No, it's the work that we need to do for the country that is the greatest of my concerns and worries.
9: But you maintain a routine? You keep up with the news, or how do you fill the hours?
10: Yes, this is very well. Fill the hours completely. Yeah, the news I receive every day, and engage with some of the colleagues who are allowed daily to come and have conversations abroad with Afghans and members of the international community on phone or video calls, just like you and I are doing today. So no, my time is filled very much, and I do my exercise. I walk around the house. It's all right. The things that the distractions don't bother me at all. It's the objectives that we have that constantly keeps me running, and I'm happy doing it.
9: So if they asked you, come be in the government, take control of a ministry, or have some other role, would you say yes? No.
10: No.
9: You're shaking your head.
10: No, I would not say yes. I don't need to be in the government. I've done my time in office. I did what I could for the country. I had my faults. I had my successes, my achievements. I don't need to be in the government anymore. I'm very happy to live in my own country as a citizen of Afghanistan, as one of the Afghan people. But I want to live in a country where girls can go to school, where there can be a future for this country. And that is what I want. That's what I'm working on. I'm not challenging, people in government, this or any other government. What I want is a living, vibrant society.
9: Yeah. And you know that's not what it's like outside the walls of your home. There's an ongoing humanitarian situation. There's also the desperate situation with the recent flooding and people's homes being washed away.
10: Immensely sad. Immensely sad. Immensely sad. And I thank the international community for providing a support on those occasions when we have natural disasters occurring to us and Afghans who do this.
9: But that's what makes me wonder what you think the future holds, or how you think outsiders should or perhaps shouldn't form a relationship or reach some kind of accommodation with the Taliban. You've stated your position, you wouldn't be with them. So there are governments which are accrediting Taliban representatives as diplomats. I think only Russia has formally recognized the Taliban as the government of Afghanistan legitimately. What do you think Afghanistan's international relationships under this government should be?
10: When I said I don't want to be in the government, I definitely don't want to be in the government. But this doesn't mean that I do not want to cooperate for a better Afghanistan. On the international community, look, the Taliban are a de facto authority in Afghanistan, and the foreign governments need to work with them for the delivery of help to the Afghan people, for lots of other issues that they need to be working with. That's understandable, and that should carry on.
9: But I'm really asking you about the normalization of diplomatic relations. If someone working for Andy Burnham got in touch and said, should we recognize the Taliban government? Is that the way for us to have influence and to try and change things for the better? What's your advice?
10: Well, recognition and legitimacy comes from the fulfillment of certain conditions in Afghanistan. The international community has been asking for that repeatedly. The United Nations has been asking for that repeatedly, which is, again, I keep repeating myself, the return of girls to school, the return of women to work. The UN has been very clear about that, so have been individual countries.
9: So not now. You would not want to see a process of normalization?
10: I would want to see a process where Afghans get together, where a path towards a better future is sorted out by all the Afghans in their own country, where people feel that they are participating, in that they belong, in that they have their rights, in that they're prospering in their own country.
9: Do you ever struggle to maintain the hope? Because I'm struck by how you continue to look forward despite the experience of the last 5 years. Or is it simply that there is no alternative?
10: No, I am very hopeful. Afghanistan will be a country where we will be prospering very, very well. We'll be educated. We'll be a great country where we are a country of massive history and culture and roots. And we will do well. I have no doubt.
9: You said a moment ago that you had achievements and also faults. And I wonder if I can ask you to just give me one of each before we let you go. The achievement you're most proud of and the fault that you would admit to.
10: The achievement, the greatest, was education for the Afghan people. Boys and girls, millions got educated. Hundreds of thousands went to higher education. The country was rebuilt. Afghanistan became home for all Afghans. This was the best. I'm very happy about that. There was a sense of unity and belonging. Plus much more, you know. The faults, I worked for peace so much, where all Afghans would live together in a peaceful country. That didn't happen during my time in office, and I regret that.
9: Do you see that as a personal failure sometimes, or circumstances?
10: Circumstances, but also personal failure. This was my wish. I wanted it. I didn't reach it.
9: Who knows? Who knows what the future holds? We've talked about a long sweep of history, so perhaps there is a... perhaps there is something yet in the future.
10: There will be, surely.
9: Mr. Karzai, thank you so much for talking to us.
10: Good talking to you. And wonderful conversation.
9: We will let you end your day. How was the first podcast experience?
10: Fantastic. Very, very good.
9: Podcast didn't exist when you were president of Afghanistan, of course.
10: No, it didn't exist.
9: Well, I'm happy to have had the chance to talk to you. And I wish you well. And I wish your family well, especially your daughters.
10: Thank you. All the best wishes. This was a good conversation.
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38: From ABC News, I'm Dave Packer. Canada hits back, retaliating against President Trump's 50% tariffs. Ottawa putting import duties on about $20 billion worth of American products. Ontario Premier Doug Ford says a trade war has galvanized Canadians.
39: Everyone is united. And if there's two great things that President Trump did for our country, he woke us up real quick. And he's united the country that I've never seen before.
38: And a new report estimates the impact on American families.
40: The Yale Budget Lab said that it's about $1,100 right now for the typical American household per year, the impact of all the tariffs. And that includes what he had put into effect over the weekend. So this is having a real impact on American consumers in terms of what we're seeing in potential price increases.
38: ABC's Karen Travers. Catastrophic flash flooding in Nepal.
0: Officials there say at least 47 American tourists are among the hundreds of people missing after devastating flash flooding across multiple regions of Nepal early today. ABC's James Longman.
1: Crowds desperately running for their lives as a catastrophic mountain of water comes crashing in, sweeping away entire villages in Nepal near the border with Tibet in the Himalayas. Hundreds vanishing in seconds. Buildings toppled. Officials say more than 155 people have been killed, but that death toll only expected to soar. The impacted region, popular for hiking.
0: The self-proclaimed mastermind of the 9/11 attacks will stand trial in June of 2028. That ruling from a military judge today.
2: Khalid Sheikh Mohammed has been locked up at Guantanamo Bay for the last two decades, his case endlessly delayed. He actually tried to plead guilty 2 years ago to avoid a possible death sentence, but the Pentagon rejected that. The military judge is setting a June 28th trial date, certainly a relief for the families of the nearly 3,000 people killed in the terrorist attacks.
0: That's ABC's Aaron Katursky. 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
6: Washington is joining a multi-state lawsuit against the U.S. Postal Service challenging its attempt to regulate mail-in voting. State Attorney General Nick Brown announced the lawsuit alongside Secretary of State Steve Hobbs Wednesday morning. Meanwhile, Washington was part of the $18 billion settlement with Meta, and it's getting a large payout. Northwest News Radio's Eric Hines reports several states sued the company on allegations its platforms harm children.
7: State Attorney General Nick Brown says in the coming days his office will meet with lawmakers to decide how the money will be spent.
8: This is the largest consumer protection settlement that state attorney generals have ever achieved against a single company. And Washington State will receive up to nearly $339 million.
7: Brown says the suit alleged Meta used its platforms, including Facebook and WhatsApp, to engage children and get them addicted and misled users about the safety of the apps.
8: They have damaged our children's sense of self-worth with beauty filters and constant social media comparisons.
7: As part of the settlement, Meta denied the allegations, but it committed to establishing daily limits and blocks on nighttime use for teenage users, along with other measures.
6: And the Seattle Seahawks are entering a new era of ownership. Northwest News Radio's Zach Wildfang has more.
9: The Seahawks are one step closer to having new owners for the first time in nearly three decades. The NFL owners approved the $9.6 billion sale of the defending Super Bowl champions to an ownership group led by Silicon Valley venture capitalist Vinod Khosla and his family. Khosla's wife, Neeru, and his son, Neil, are part of the new ownership group. Neeru Khosla is expected to serve as the team's controlling owner. Paul Allen first purchased the team back in 1997. Allen's will directed that the Seahawks be sold, with the proceeds from his estate going towards philanthropic causes.
6: I'm Lillian James. 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
7: 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I'm Eric Heinz. 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
11: Welcome to the Bloomberg Law Show. I'm June Grosso. Ahead in this hour, Meta will pay up to $17 billion and install stronger child safety measures in a landmark settlement with the states over social media addiction. And the Trump administration loses case after case as it tries to install loyalists to lead U.S. attorneys' offices across the country, bypassing Senate approval.

0: This is a breakthrough. This is a milestone. This is transformative. And we're proud of what we've accomplished today.
1: California Attorney General Rob Bonta described the landmark settlement where Meta will pay up to $18 billion and put stronger child safety measures on its platforms to end a trial over teen social media addiction.
0: This is a significant victory for families across the country, for parents, for children, for those who are suffering in silence and those who are suffering in public. This is a major breakthrough, milestone moment, a watershed moment, because when it comes to protecting our children's mental health, there is no time to lose.
1: Under the proposed settlement, Meta agreed to adopt a series of safety features for users under 18, including a two-hour daily cap on using Instagram and Facebook, a lock of the apps from midnight to 6 a.m., and the disabling of features such as like counts. The deal comes in the second week of a jury trial in federal court in California that posed enormous risk for Meta, which has lost both jury trials on youth social media addiction in New Mexico and California. But this is not the end of similar litigation against Meta. The company faces thousands of lawsuits by individuals and school districts across the country. Joining me is an expert in internet law, Eric Goldman, a professor at the Santa Clara University School of Law and co-director of the High Tech Law Institute. This is being called a landmark settlement. AG Bonta said they got as much and perhaps more than they could have in litigation. I mean, how do you view it?
2: The settlement amount is a huge absolute number. There's no doubt that this is a major financial landmark. At the same time, this number is not a number that materially changes Meta's business. I don't want to say it's pocket change for them, but it's a quarter of their 2025 net income. In other words, they can afford this. And also, I would point out that Meta was subject to a judgment in New Mexico that ordered cumulatively roughly $1 billion of damages against Meta. And New Mexico's roughly 0.6% of the U.S. population. If you were to multiply that $1 billion judgment in New Mexico by the 0.6 population, actually the $17 billion number looks smaller than we might expect.
1: Bonta said that the money was secondary. What was important was the changes that Meta has agreed to make. Do you think those changes are significant?
2: The changes are important in part because Meta has resisted them for quite some time. And Meta has obviously flipped internally and decided that they could live with these particular changes. So the state AGs were able to accomplish something that regulators around the globe have had difficulty forcing Meta to do. What's less clear is if these changes are in the best interest of the constituents that the state attorneys general seek to serve. We don't know if any of these changes solve the, quote, mental health crisis. We don't know if any of these changes materially benefit any population of users. Simply put, we don't have science to back up that these changes solve any problem. And we also don't know if these changes will cause other users to have new problems because of the restrictions. In other words, the state attorneys general are gambling that these changes are beneficial to users without having the science to back it up. And we'll find out if they're right or wrong. But if they're wrong, then we're going to have a lot of people who actually have been harmed by this agreement.
1: I mean, when I look at some of the changes, like a two-hour daily cap on using Instagram and Facebook and locking Instagram and Facebook from midnight to 6 a.m., even if they don't help teenagers, it doesn't seem like they would harm them.
2: Let me disagree with you on that one. So let me give you an example of how something like the nighttime restrictions on usage might be disadvantageous. It's been well documented that many teens use social media as a form of coping with mental health episodes that they're dealing with. Now, there might be other teens who are actually suffering mental health episodes because of social media, but let's focus on the users who actually use social media as a coping mechanism. If a teen's having a late night mental health episode, this agreement would say, you're on your own to the team. You know, this resource that you might have relied upon in the past, you might need to rely on now, is simply not available to you because we've decided that's not in your best interest. So I think we should be careful about assuming that these restrictions aren't actually going to cause other users harm because of the fact that there's so many different use cases. People are using social media in so many different ways to solve so many different problems. And the state AGs have cited on one answer to the question, that's not necessarily the only answer.
1: My daughter has grown up, so I'm not familiar with how these safety features might work. Can you explain, are they going to check ages of users? Are they going to require parents to check in? How are they going to implement these?
2: I describe these categories of restrictions as segregate and suppress. The first step is to segregate the user population between adults and minors. And then the second step is to suppress some resources for the minor population. This agreement codifies that approach. In order to do the segregation, Meta has agreed to deploy age authentication on its user base. And the agreement has very detailed specific provisions about how that age authentication is going to work. Among other things, something that really was interesting to me is that the agreement contemplates that age authentication will never be perfect. And it actually provides error rates where Meta can make mistakes and still be in compliance with the agreement. This is really central to the question because it means that there will be some minors who will not be protected by this agreement because of those error rates. And I don't see that as a flaw, but it's actually a big concession by regulators to even admit that that could happen.
1: Do you think that Meta, the trial was going so badly and Meta saw the writing on the wall, or they didn't want to chance Mark Zuckerberg taking the stand again? I mean, what do you think pushed them to this point?
2: Well, obviously, the settlement has been in the works for many days, if not for weeks or even months, because it's so long and detailed, and it required the agreement of 51 different state AGs. So, you know, this agreement didn't just happen because this trial has been going poorly. This conversation is much longer standing than that. But I don't know exactly what caused Meta to flip on this particular issue, but this is a standard practice for Meta that they will push and fight against restrictions until they decide it's somehow in their interest, and then they're all in and they're like super excited about it. And as the agreement reflects, and they want everyone else on the same program too. Like they're like, okay, we've decided here's what the industry should do. We'll be the first, but make sure everyone else goes on the program as well. So I don't know what caused Meta to reach that point where they decided enough is enough, but it isn't some new thing. It's something that obviously has been on their minds for a while.
1: We had talked before that losing the trial could cause Meta to have to change its platform. Would you consider this platform changes what they've agreed to?
2: Yes, absolutely. And that's why Meta has resisted them for so long. It doesn't want to make these concessions. It wants to decide how to best cater to its audience without the government putting the thumb on its decisions. So Meta has given up some of that independence that it's had. It's given up some of that editorial discretion. And the state AGs have taken over those particular aspects of how it operates.
1: The deal includes the appointment of an independent auditor to oversee compliance, someone who can issue their own recommendations and report findings to the states. Do you think that that's sufficient to ensure compliance by Meta? Because I remember some years ago when Meta was still Facebook, it didn't comply with agreements with the FTC over users' data privacy.
2: Yeah, Meta has a history of having independent auditors that have had no real impact on its business. And so I'm guessing Meta thinks that it had a little bit of a fast one here, that the state AGs are going to think this independent auditor is going to dictate things to Meta. And I'm guessing Meta is thinking it will dictate to the independent auditor.
1: Okay, stay with me, Eric. Coming up next on the Bloomberg Law Show, we'll look at the framework for the agreement and how it pushes the state attorneys general to go after Meta's competitors and seek similar deals.
0: There are some restrictions. One example is

0: secure commitments and agreements from other industry players.
1: That's coming up next. Now, to put this Meta settlement in context, here are some other notable corporate settlements. Oil giant BP agreed to pay $20 billion for the Deepwater Horizon disaster that became the worst offshore spill in the nation's history in 2016. J.P. Morgan Chase agreed to pay $13 billion in a landmark settlement in 2013, where the firm acknowledged that it misled investors about the quality of risky mortgage-backed securities ahead of the 2008 financial crisis. A year later, Bank of America reached a $16.65 billion settlement with the government over the same issue. 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
6: Meta has reached a landmark settlement with every U.S. state except New Mexico and Florida. It agreed to pay up to $18 billion and add stronger child safety measures to its Facebook and Instagram platforms. The settlement ended a trial over teen social media addiction and resolved a pivotal case years in the making that sought to hold the tech giant accountable for the role its platforms played in undermining children's mental health. But 30% of the settlement amount, about $5.3 billion, will be released to states only if rivals YouTube and TikTok meet two conditions, implementing similar safety features and paying the same amount, split between the two companies. California Attorney General Rob Bonta explained the deal's reliance on Meta's competitors to sign on in order to get Meta to put in heightened restrictions.
7: There are some restrictions. One example is the limit of 2 hours of use per day. If that applies to just Meta, then it remains 2 hours. But if other industry players make commitments similar to what Meta has made here, then the commitment, the restriction ratchets up to 1 hour per day. And that is the hope.
6: I've been talking to Professor Eric Golden of Santa Clara University Law School. Eric, so Meta said the framework will only work if all our peers join us. Because teens move fluidly across dozens of apps, we need an industry-wide solution. Is that what this is really about?
8: This is a Meta-specific issue. Meta really, really does not like being obligated to comply with laws that its competitors don't also have to comply with. So Meta is less resistant to legal compliance. It's more willing to accept that the regulators can tell it how to run its business, but only if, in Meta's mind, it's a level playing field. So it was absolutely critical to Meta in this case that if it settled, it was going to drag along its competitors, whether they really wanted to be dragged along or not, to the same deal so that teens can't just check out of Meta, go to the competitor down the information superhighway and get a better deal there, and Meta then is at a competitive disadvantage. And it mattered so much to Meta that they did two things of interest. The first is that it agreed to restrict minors' usage of Meta even more if other competitors agreed to the same restrictions. So that's a carrot for the state AGs to go out and get even greater alleged protection for minors if they can get the competitors under that program. The second thing is that Meta conditioned a large chunk of the payments on the state AGs going out and getting the competitors under the same program. In other words, essentially, Meta has now deputized the state AGs as its police against its competitors and is paying them to do its dirty work. So the state AGs might think that this is a win, but Meta is also looking at this as, we got the state AGs to go off and harass our competitors, and we're willing to pay them to do that.
6: speaking about the competitors, and Bonta said in the press conference, we already have a case against TikTok and we'll start focusing on that. And he mentioned Snap and YouTube as well. So will this settlement encourage other social media companies to make similar settlements?
8: Well, so that's the point. The agreement motivates the state attorneys general to go after those competitors in order to get the extra payday that Meta is dangling in front of them. So the competitors may not like this deal at all, but now Meta and the state AGs are collaborating together against these other competitors. So I can assure you that YouTube and Snap and TikTok reading this agreement, at each line, you could just see the anger bar rising in their heads because this is an agreement that's against their interest. They had no say in the agreement, and now Meta is throwing hundreds of millions of dollars at this problem to try to get the state AGs to bind them.
6: As far as the other cases that are going on, I know Tennessee has an ongoing case against Meta, right? What happens to those?
8: So Meta was currently in trial in Oakland in the federal MDL, but there were other lawsuits that are taking place throughout the country. And this agreement actually wraps up all of those, even the ones that weren't part of the MDL, were consolidated together, but were taking place independently. This agreement wraps up most of those. And I think the way I read it resolves them. So for example, Meta just appealed one of the rulings from Massachusetts and Nevada to the U.S. Supreme Court. And I believe that this agreement moots that appeal because those two states have agreed to this broader agreement. The one state that didn't agree was New Mexico. New Mexico got this pretty sizable judgment, and I think it looks like the New Mexico Attorney General thinks that they're going to stick it out and they're going to get their own independent resolution with Meta.
6: And the Florida AG posted today that they're going to reject the $17 billion settlement. He called it a slap on the wrist for a $1 trillion company. So we'll see where that goes. And there are also thousands of other cases out there against Meta, right? Personal injury cases and school district cases.
8: This settlement only applies to the claims by the state attorneys general. It doesn't apply to any of the other pending litigation that's been brought by the school districts, the Native American tribes, and by individual victims, of which there are thousands of individual victims who've already sued Meta. So at the moment, all of those cases are essentially unaffected by the settlement. And that's why Meta essentially is only resolving part of its legal liability. And there's a large overhang of additional legal risk that it still needs to resolve. This settlement doesn't have any bearing on.
6: What about the comparison being made between this and the big tobacco settlement?
8: This is a major development in internet law. This is a major development in social media. This is a major development for Meta. And I think it's a major development for the state attorneys general who are part of the settlement. But does it change the industry? And the short answer is we don't know. This clearly will change Meta's practices, but we're not sure how effect that's going to have on Meta's users. And we don't know if it's going to be positive or negative. And even if all of Meta's competitors were bound by the same agreement, we still don't answer those fundamental questions. How does that affect user engagement with social media? And does it end up being a net win for users? So the big tobacco moment was really the idea that we were making some demonstrable progress against a long-standing health risk to our community. And I feel like this is just qualitatively different because for all we know, these agreements are actually going to exacerbate the problems that it was trying to solve. And so it's actually potentially counterproductive.
6: Is there anything else that concerns you, broadly speaking, about this settlement?
8: The agreement represents the concession of Meta of certain editorial decisions that it traditionally had the prerogative to make. And it's interesting and a little uncomfortable that the state attorneys general have bound Meta to that. In a sense, this was part of the bargain for price, was the state AGs getting remedies that might very well have not been available to it in court because of the fact the restrictions on free speech that essentially the state AGs are controlling how Meta talks with its users. So there's something disquieting about the idea that Meta and the state AGs have agreed to what are fundamentally restrictions on Meta's freedom to publish, especially when we don't even know if that's constitutionally permitted. One possibility, this agreement will look really weird if that question gets answered by the Supreme Court. And the Supreme Court says that states have no power to dictate how online publishers present content to users. This agreement, Meta has agreed to that. And it might very well be that that agreement is based on an unconstitutional premise.
6: Would that make the agreement invalid then?
8: I don't think so. I need to go and take a look at it. There might be some boilerplate about that. I will note that the agreement is 10 years long. So another possibility is that this agreement is going to go poof. And at that point, who knows what the industry will look like. But at that point, we might have some legal answers that make it clear whether or not this agreement ever was properly formed in the first place.
6: Thanks so much, Eric. You really brought out some fascinating aspects of this settlement that run below the surface, shall we say. That's Professor Eric Goldman of Santa Clara University School of Law. In other legal news today, Democrats are making a fresh push to keep President Donald Trump from using the Postal Service to curb mail-in voting this year. It's a multifaceted legal fight that's likely to move swiftly back to the Supreme Court. In a lawsuit filed today, 24 states and the District of Columbia said the Postal Service exceeded its authority and violated the Constitution with a rule laying out requirements for mailing ballots. The filing follows a Supreme Court ruling on Monday saying an earlier state lawsuit was filed too soon. A federal judge in Boston lifted an earlier nationwide block on Trump's controversial policies, but that development is likely to get quickly overtaken by the new litigation. The states are asking for an order temporarily stopping the Postal Service rule while litigation goes forward. And in a separate clash, Democratic Party leadership filed a new request before a federal judge in Washington for an injunction to stop key parts of Trump's executive action from being carried out. And in yet another case in Boston, voting rights organizations notified a judge that they'll file a revised lawsuit and request for an immediate temporary restraining order against the government. With more than a dozen states poised to begin sending absentee ballots in September, the timeline is increasingly tight. Should the postal agency's new rules take effect, the states say they'd have to rush to redesign ballots, train election officials, and educate voters. Coming up next on the Bloomberg Law Show, the Trump administration loses case after case as it tries to install loyalists to lead U.S. attorneys' offices across the country, bypassing Senate approval. Remember, you can always get the latest legal news by listening to our Bloomberg Law podcasts. 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
10: Washington is joining a multi-state lawsuit against the U.S. Postal Service. The 26 states are challenging its attempt to regulate mail-in voting. Meanwhile, the state is getting over $300 million in a settlement with Meta. The suit alleged the company used its platforms, including Facebook and WhatsApp, to engage children and get them addicted. It also alleges Meta misled users about the safety of the apps. And in other news, the Seahawks are one step closer to having new owners for the first time in nearly three decades. NFL owners approved the 9 $9.6 billion sale to an ownership group led by Silicon Valley venture capitalist Vinod Khosla and his family. And Bellevue-based T-Mobile is laying off 77 local workers and closing several stores. Among the cuts are corporate roles at its headquarters. I'm Lillian James. 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
15: Teacher Lauren Johnson returned all the graded essays but one. 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
10: Some cooler temperatures accompanied by the possibility of rain on Thursday. We'll start the day in the low 60s with overcast skies. You may see some rain in the early afternoon, but it should be pretty light. The clouds are expected to clear in the late afternoon after we hit our high for the day, which is in the low 70s. Also, looks like the rain will come back both Friday and Saturday. I'm Lillian James. 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
6: The Department of Justice has repeatedly been trying to install loyalists to run U.S. attorneys' offices around the country without Senate approval. The first well-known case was that of Trump's personal attorney, Alina Habba, to head the New Jersey U.S. Attorney's Office. And, of course, there was Trump's personal attorney, Lindsey Halligan, to head the Eastern District of Virginia office. Halligan's disqualification prompted the dismissal of criminal cases against New York Attorney General Letitia James and former FBI Director James Comey, both on Trump's enemies list. Last week, two circuit courts of appeals, the Second Circuit and the Ninth Circuit, ruled against the Justice Department's legal maneuvers to try to get around federal vacancy laws, finding that the acting heads of the U.S. attorneys' offices in Nevada and the Northern District of New York were properly disqualified. Joining me is Ann Joseph O'Connell, a professor at Stanford Law School. Let's go back for a second and explain what the Trump administration has been trying to do repeatedly to get the people they want running U.S. attorneys' offices across the country without going through the Senate confirmation process?
2: They seem to have a specific pattern, though they have deviated from it in particular districts. And that specific pattern went as follows. Administration comes in, they turn to a provision called 28 USC 546, which allows the Attorney General to pick anyone to serve as an acting U.S. attorney for 120 days. Usually what would happen at the end of the 120 days, the district court in that relevant district would extend that person until someone could be nominated and confirmed for the spot. But that's where it went a bit astray in this administration, where some of these district courts refused to extend the service of the person who had been put in for 120 days. So what the administration did next is typically a few days before the 120 days ran out, they would name that person under a different statute, the Federal Vacancies Reform Act of 1998, and they would give that person the title the first assistant to the U.S. attorney of the relevant district. And they argued that under the Vacancies Act, that first assistant automatically became the acting U.S. attorney. Or if that was not permitted, this idea of post-vacancy first assistants, if that was not permitted in the alternative, the first assistant could carry out all of the duties of the job through what's known as delegation. And that all generated a lot of litigation.
6: Yeah, so let's talk about the latest, which was the Second Circuit on Friday, ruling about the top federal prosecutor in Albany. Explain their decision.
2: Sure. So John Cerconi followed this pattern. He was the interim U.S. attorney of the Northern District of New York, refused to extend him. He slotted in as the first assistant, uses the title the acting U.S. attorney, and litigation follows. And what this case decided, which was titled the In Re of the Grand Jury Subpoenas to the Office of the New York State Attorney General, decided two issues. The first issue is whether the Federal Vacancies Reform Act of 1998 allows a post-vacancy first assistant to use the acting title. And then second, assuming that the answer to the first is no, whether the alternative of then delegating all of the functions of the job to him as a special assistant or first assistant, though not using the acting title, could work as an alternative. And the Second Circuit, in a split decision, there was a dissent, held that the answer to each of the questions was no, that the Vacancies Act did not allow a post-vacancy first assistant to use the acting title, and two, in the alternative, he alone could not be delegated all of the functions of the job, leaving open the question whether the administration could delegate the functions of the U.S. attorney for the Northern District of New York to two or more people.
6: You're an expert in this area. Do you agree with the finding of the Second Circuit?
2: I do not, which puts me in a bit of a strange position as someone who is not a fan of the administration, but is a fan of the Vacancies Act and the need for government to function. I do think the first ruling is a harder one for me. I do think this idea of a post-vacancy first assistant is difficult. And indeed, the Vacancies Act was enacted in 1998, and initially the Office of Legal Counsel, which sits in the Justice Department and gives legal opinions, and is seen to be pretty pro-executive, right? Because it's giving legal opinions to the executive branch. Its initial take was that you could not have post-vacancy first assistants, which is the decision that the Second Circuit reached, the Ninth Circuit a few days before, and then months before that, the Third Circuit. But a few years later, OLC changed its mind and said, no, actually, post-vacancy first assistants are okay under the statute. The language is a bit of a mess, and the legislative history is a bit of a mess. And definitely in terms of the purpose of the statute, the idea was not to have this strategic maneuvering of putting people in to the first assistant slot after the vacancy to kind of then elevate them. The kind of purpose was that the default would be the person who was already there. So I think that first question really could go either way. It's the second question, which has larger ramifications and where I feel a bit more strongly about my disagreement. But we're going to have some answers soon, presumably, because the Ninth Circuit reached the same two answers, and the government has asked the Ninth Circuit to stay its decision while it files a cert petition, which it promises to do by early October.
6: So since you have agreement among the circuits so far, I mean, do you think the Supreme Court would take this case?
2: So you have agreement on the first question, but not the second question. So until this administration, we didn't actually have an appellate ruling about post-vacancy first assistants. It was commonly done by administrations on the left and administrations on the right, but we actually didn't have an appellate decision either way. Now we do have three appellate decisions, second, third, and ninth, that say no post-vacancy first assistants. If that was the only question, no circuit split. Why would the court take it? Looks like the administration has lost. Though I would say sometimes the court does take cases where the government is the one who's lost in a variety of circuits. It's the second question where there is a circuit split, where the Federal Circuit years ago, after the Supreme Court, which was about various constitutional law principles with regard to kind of who selects and who removes the Patent, Trademark, and Appeals Board judges. That case then kind of still had other issues to resolve once the court kind of said that the head of the PTO had to have control over these PTAB judges. And when it went back down to the lower courts, there was an acting head of the PTO exercising through delegation all of these duties of the vacant position. And this second issue was raised then about delegation under the Vacancies Act, whether you could delegate all the non-exclusive functions to one person. And the Federal Circuit said yes, relying on a different but related provision of the Vacancies Act. So now you have the Federal Circuit on one side saying you can't delegate exclusive duties, but anything that's non-exclusive, and everyone thinks that almost everything is non-exclusive, is okay. So you have the Federal Circuit and me and a few others on one side. And then you have the Second, Third, and Ninth Circuit in the U.S. attorney context, a different context, on the other side. So I think that does tee up a nice circuit split for the court to resolve. And I think it also has really large implications. So I think it's important for the court to resolve. So if the court thinks the Vacancies Act does not allow this, as the Second, Third, and Ninth Circuits have found, I think Congress would want to legislate at least some sort of solution to help new administrations function.
6: I mean, doesn't that then enable an administration to bypass the advice and consent of the Senate?
2: Yes. So nothing is ideal. And we've had actings since the start of the country in the late 18th century. The idea is we have to find the right balance. We have to find a balance that, of course, incentivizes the White House to nominate, incentivizes the Senate to confirm, but also allows the government to function while those procedures churn. So maybe a middle path might be, okay, we're going to allow delegation so long as the nomination is pending. Or we're going to allow delegation for a certain number of days at the start of an administration because we know it takes time to get those nominations in. And then you're going to have, you know, less ability to do these things. Because right now we're coming up on the 2-year mark and we still have these U.S. attorney offices, you know, working kind of in non-traditional ways. Now, part of that problem, I also have to say, the administration would say, and again, I'm not a defender of the administration, but the administration might say, well, let's look at some of these districts where we don't have confirmed U.S. attorneys. Part of the reason we don't have confirmed U.S. attorneys is we still have a blue slip process that's in place. And so if you have a district in a state where the senators are not of the same party as the White House, you're not going to get confirmed people in. And so you could as this administration has pushed, tried to remove the blue slip process. I think the senators, even Republican senators, have held fast even now to that tradition. And to just look back one administration, President Biden, at the end of his first year, only had a third of the U.S. attorney spots filled by his confirmed picks. That was actually a Bloomberg Law analysis that did that at the end of his first year. So it's trying to find a balance. I think you also have to think about the level of position. I mean, U.S. attorneys are reviewed by the attorney general. And so maybe we should have more concern about who is the attorney general and less openness to it having an acting attorney general than maybe people who serve below that higher position.
6: So I guess we'll wait and see whether the Supreme Court takes this up. Thanks so much, Anne. Always a pleasure. That's Professor Anne Joseph O'Connell of Stanford Law School. And that's it for this edition of the Bloomberg Law Show. 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I'm June Grosso. 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
14: From ABC News, I'm Dave Packer. A dire situation in Nepal. Police there say more than 160 people have been killed after catastrophic flooding. ABC's James Longman.
15: This wall of water unleashed as much energy as a 5.2 magnitude earthquake. Some estimates put it as high as 160 feet. It's left behind a trail of destruction, the mud and the debris now complicating search and rescue efforts.
14: Officials there say 47 Americans are among the hundreds missing. And Australian Prime Minister Anthony Albanese says there are also more than 30 Australians unaccounted for in Nepal.
16: Nepal, you know, is a developing country. It doesn't have the resources that an event like that would have in Australia. So information is difficult. Now, our thoughts are with all those who'll be concerned about their loved ones today.
14: Meta agreeing to pay up to $18 billion to settle a landmark case brought by dozens of states.
1: A lawsuit against Meta accused the company of designing Facebook and Instagram to be addictive to children. ABC's Elizabeth Schulze.
17: As part of the agreement, for users under age 18, Instagram and Facebook will set two-hour daily time limits, block the apps from midnight to 6 a.m., hide like counts, and ban some beauty filters.
18: Finally, something was done.
17: Outside the California courtroom, Victoria Hinks emotional. She says her 16-year-old daughter, Alexandra, took her own life after getting addicted to social media.
18: No amount of money is ever going to bring my beautiful daughter back.
17: Meta denies any wrongdoing.
1: The brewing trade war between the U.S. and Canada showing no signs of ending, with Canada vowing retaliatory strikes on American goods starting in September to match U.S. 50% tariffs on Canadian goods. Ontario Premier Doug Ford once again called President Trump a bully.
19: Now, I usually don't use those words, but when your country's under attack and your province is under attack and this guy's just nothing but a bully, it resonated around the world.
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20: Washington is joining a multi-state lawsuit against the U.S. Postal Service challenging its attempt to regulate mail-in voting. State Attorney General Nick Brown announced the lawsuit alongside Secretary of State Steve Hobbs Wednesday morning. Meanwhile, Washington was part of the $18 billion settlement with Meta, and it's getting a large payout. Northwest News Radio's Eric Hines reports several states sued the company on allegations its platforms harm children.
21: State Attorney General Nick Brown says in the coming days his office will meet with lawmakers to decide how the money will be spent.
22: This is the largest consumer protection settlement that state attorney generals have ever achieved against a single company. And Washington State will receive up to nearly $339 million.
21: Brown says the suit alleged Meta used its platforms, including Facebook and WhatsApp, to engage children and get them addicted and misled users about the safety of the apps.
22: They have damaged our children's sense of self-worth with beauty filters and constant social media comparisons.
21: As part of the settlement, Meta denied the allegations, but it committed to establishing daily limits and blocks on nighttime use for teenage users, along with other measures.
20: And the Seattle Seahawks are entering a new era of ownership. Northwest News Radio's Zach Wildfang has more.
23: The Seahawks are one step closer to having new owners for the first time in nearly three decades. The NFL owners approved the $9.6 billion sale of the defending Super Bowl champions to an ownership group led by Silicon Valley venture capitalist Vinod Khosla and his family. Khosla's wife, Neeru, and his son, Neil, are part of the new ownership group. Neeru Khosla is expected to serve as the team's controlling owner. Paul Allen first purchased the team back in 1997. Allen's will directed that the Seahawks be sold, with the proceeds from his estate going towards philanthropic causes.
20: I'm Lillian James. 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
6: Casey Esser was chasing an acting career in Los Angeles. He was balancing a full-time job as a personal trainer with occasional acting gigs. Then one day, he got the kind of phone call that anyone trying to break into the industry dreads.
7: My agent and manager at the time in 2023 were like, hey, you know, we think you're great, but this just isn't happening. You know, we're going to let you go.
6: Casey says he didn't let the bad news stop him. The next day, he started looking for auditions on his own and ended up being cast as the lead in a new series called Fated to My Forbidden Alpha. It was about an orphan maid who falls in love with a werewolf who also happens to be super rich. The series began shooting almost right away. It wasn't tied to a big name studio or streaming platform. It was for a mobile app he'd never heard of.
7: People would say, like, what did you just shoot? And I'm like, oh, it's like a short form episodic. And they're like, what's that? And I was like, I actually don't know.
6: What Casey didn't realize was that he'd stumbled into one of the fastest growing forms of entertainment, microdramas. Microdramas are essentially mini soap operas meant to be watched on your phone. They're shot vertically, run roughly 1 to 3 minutes, and they are chock full of over-the-top drama and camp. Think Secret Heirs, love triangles, and lots of dramatic face slapping.
8: He was in bed with me. He was lying.
6: Within weeks of its release, Casey's show racked up hundreds of millions of views.
7: I shared the poster on Instagram, and in my mind, it was like, okay, like we did that, like moving on. And then like 2 weeks later, started getting messages from all these different countries. And that was my first time like going viral. I just couldn't believe how many people it reached. It changed my life completely.
6: Since then, Casey has appeared in dozens of microdramas. The craze that began in China has spread to the rest of the world. And now the broader entertainment business.
10: By some estimates, 1/10 of the entire world's population watches microdrama. Omdia, which is a research company, estimates the industry generated about $11 billion globally in 2025, and it's expected to more than double by 2030 to $26 billion.
6: Yang Yang is a producer on this show and is based in Hong Kong. Lately, she's been reporting on the microdrama boom, as has Bloomberg Businessweek's Christopher Beam.
28: There's been a lot of adoption around the world. As you can imagine, there are companies trying to present microdramas as the next wave of telenovelas. So it is a global phenomenon with differences in various regions.
6: Chris and Young say recently, it seems like microdramas are everywhere, on hundreds of dedicated apps worldwide, in marketing and promotional content from brands like Crocs and Maybelline, even on The Tonight Show, starring Jimmy Fallon and John Stamos.
29: Why? Why would you do this? I've never even met you.
30: No. We've met before, but I'm sure you don't remember a lowly caddy at your precious country club.
6: But as microdramas surge into the mainstream, the industry is grappling with a disruptive force that could reshape its future.
10: You have AI cutting costs and making the business model more efficient and more scalable. On the other hand, you have the human cost and displacement, also a lot of repetitive content made by AI. The real question isn't, is AI good or bad for the industry, but rather who benefits from AI's impact and who's left out.
6: This is the Big Take Asia from Bloomberg News. I'm Wan Ha. Every week, we take you inside some of the world's biggest and most powerful economies and the markets, tycoons, and businesses that drive this ever-shifting region. Today in the show, microdramas, how a Chinese entertainment phenomenon became a global obsession, whether it can sustain interest, and how AI is reshaping the industry. A microdrama series can run anywhere between 50 to 90 episodes in total. But because each episode only lasts a few minutes, you can binge watch the entire thing in about an hour. And if you're on social media, chances are you've already scrolled past one.
1: TikTok started showing me these little like snippets of what appeared to be a TV show, question mark.
9: Is anybody else obsessed with those like mini K-dramas that be on TikTok now? I mean, some of them are really, some of them I do be really into like this.
6: Bloomberg's Young Young says that's usually how it starts. A few episodes show up as ads on your Instagram and TikTok feeds. They're super compelling, short, and packed with lots of plot twists, emotional beats, and cliffhangers.
10: It's coined as dopamine storytelling. The point is to lure you to these individual microdrama apps. That's where you're going to pay with your money or with your attention to watch ad to finish watching these microdrama episodes.
6: These bite-sized episodes served up over social media are bait for a bigger business opportunity. To continue watching the rest of the series, viewers often are pushed to download dedicated apps. Some charge a subscription fee, while others let you watch for free, as long as you're willing to sit through ads.
10: Microdrama is surging. We see the downloads globally in the first quarter of this year up 140% year on year. So in early 2026, the U.S. alone drove nearly 40% of global in-app purchase for microdrama, which is the largest single market outside of China. And where we see these exponential growths are the markets like Southeast Asia, South Asia, like India and Latin America.
6: Like many of the apps themselves, the microdrama format started in China in the late 2010s. Production companies began packaging popular web novels into short, serialized videos designed to be watched on a commute or a work break.
10: Imagine you're on the packed train after a long day of work, or you're between your shifts and you only have 10 minutes of break time. You don't have the time and mental capacity to watch something like The Odyssey. You just want something fast and entertaining and bridge you through this break time.
6: The pandemic supercharged the trend. People were spending more time on their phones. And thanks to social media apps like Douyin, China's version of TikTok, people were already used to watching short vertical content. When Douyin saw how viral some popular microdramas were becoming, it started working with production studios to put them on its platform.
10: In the initial days in China, microdrama got so popular partially because it was enabled to infiltrate platforms like Douyin. And Douyin would distribute content from microdrama companies and they would target it directly to people who they already know enjoy these short, snappy, dramatic content.
6: The numbers were staggering. Last year, nearly 700 million people in China, about half of the country's population, were watching microdramas. And the industry generated more revenue than China's entire movie box office 2 years in a row. But
10: that market hit a wall. The predominant audience is female, about 18 to 45 age range. So it's a very specific kind of pool.
6: As the domestic market became more crowded, Chinese production companies started looking overseas. And they produced thousands of new titles aimed at international audiences. By early last year, more than 200 microdrama apps had launched outside of China. That's nearly four times the number from the previous year.
10: Globally, the average daily time spent on microdrama apps, it rose to 25 minutes by April 2026. That's about 85% up from last January. Mm. And this is according to Sensor Tower, an industry research firm.
6: How does that compare to like streaming Netflix or anything else that you might be watching?
10: That is closing in on your traditional streaming platforms, which has stayed roughly flat compared to microdrama. And I think that's number on that is about 35 minutes per day. So 25, 35, it's edging close.
6: But taking the microdrama playbook global hasn't been straightforward. Companies quickly discovered that audiences in different markets want different kinds of stories, and they're willing to pay for them in different ways too. In places like the US, subscriptions to microdrama apps can cost close to $40 a month. That's more expensive than a premium ad-free Netflix subscription.
10: Developed economies, places like the US, Germany, Japan, people there are more willing to pay to watch, whereas people in Southeast Asia or Latin America are happy to watch one-minute ad to keep watching the rest of the series.
6: Going global has brought microdramas millions of new viewers. But it also created a new challenge. Not everyone wants to pay to watch them.
10: So the industry is acquiring users faster than it's monetizing them. And the shift is happening from high value markets like the US, like North America, to high volume markets like Southeast Asia, India, and that's forcing the business model to pivot as well.
6: For an industry built on producing more than 50 episodes for just one series, this puts pressure on the bottom line. That means the industry needs to produce a lot of content

0: audience fatigue. So nuanced to an extent that I know at 2 minutes and 30 seconds, this is the place where people will feel a bit tired or bored. And let's put a spice, some spice there.
1: 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I'm Wan Ha. And I spoke with Bloomberg's Yang Yang and Bloomberg Businessweek's Christopher Beam about the microdrama boom.
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5: I'm Francine Lacqua, and you're listening to a portion of the Leaders with Francine Lacqua podcast on Bloomberg Radio. Today, we're speaking with Vimal Kapur, the chair and chief executive of the newly formed automation company Honeywell Technologies.
6: We as a company have been always fast adopter of technology, and we adopt AI naturally. Where we have seen most impact is more productivity. Transformational will occur if we redraw our work,
5: right,
6: in which we can use agents as part of our workflow. And that requires us to reimagine the work by itself.
5: I'm Francine Lacqua, and this is Leaders, the podcast that explores what drives the world's most influential people. Be sure to follow and subscribe now so you never miss an episode. Until recently, Kapur was a group chair and CEO of Honeywell International, the tech and manufacturing conglomerate that made everything from thermostats to aircraft engines. Now, Kapur's road to the C-suite is particularly interesting to me. He started and spent much of his career in India, his birthplace. Joining in his 20s, he then rose to running its automation business in India, a satellite site of Honeywell. But it wasn't until later that he moved to corporate Honeywell in the U.S. and eventually secured the top job. However, shortly after assuming the role of group CEO, Kapur made the bold decision to break up the company, a move that actually coincided with the arrival of an activist investor on the scene. And with 2026 marking the culmination of Honeywell's split, I wanted to catch up with Kapur as he prepared for his new role. Vimal Kapur, thank you so much for joining us on Leaders.
6: I appreciate you having me here today.
5: Talk to me about how you started out.
6: So my first job was a government-owned company. Didn't like the speed at which they work, not my place. So found a job in another smaller company, which was, much more traditional way of working, very centralized, and didn't like that either. And then Honeywell started a joint venture with the Tata Group in 1988, and I joined in 89. And it was actually a startup. And one benefit there was that you don't have a defined job. Job depends upon what's going on, and you have to take different roles, which makes you learn more by default. You're less compartmentalization. So that early learning through that cycle was very, very helpful to, you know, be in commercial function, to be in project management, you know, and that gives you much more accelerated pace of learning.
5: So there's a school of thought that says, look, if you don't work in the headquarters, it's actually very, very difficult to rise to the top. That wasn't your case.
6: One thing I always believe is there's no one definitive path for you to get to the top of any role in a company. So I did practically all my life into the roles which were customer facing or business, and never worked in corporate ever. So it's kind of good to be called corporate now and being CEO of the company. It's a different, but I certainly benefit from my years of experience in different segments of the company.
5: I mean, that's really different from other CEOs.
6: Maybe it is. I guess the benefit of having worked in different parts of the company certainly gives you more clarity on the customer needs and how employees think and how the business really works. I think it's easier to learn the corporate side of it. I think the new things I had to learn as a CEO was more around building relationship with investor. That's a relatively new, but the business side is very, very similar.
5: So what did you learn about leading a team outside headquarters as opposed to, you know, within headquarters?
6: I think leading a team outside headquarters, people want more decision powers. They want to move with speed, and they want to be clear on what they can do and what they cannot do. Once they know that, they feel more empowered. So that to me is fundamental difference, that you come with a mindset of how to make things easier, because big companies can make things more complicated.
5: So concretely, how do you do it? Do you remind people also on the ground, or do you remind headquarters to listen to people on the ground?
6: So simply saying reduce bureaucracy, you can end up creating work which is more than the previous work, which will not lead to any outcome. But if you want to get more work to the front end, you have to make structural changes on how you're organized. Maybe the decision rights have to move from center to the front end. And that requires time, but that's some of the things, you know, we have been doing.
7: Is it difficult to get noticed? Again, when you were sitting in India, was it difficult to speak up if everything felt so far away?
6: You know, in a company like Honeywell, there's a benefit of having a global structure in which you get to participate in different decision making. But obviously, as I moved into different roles, your visibility changes because your decision rights are changing, right? You are doing different roles. I never felt I was not heard. Part of it is also in your own mindset. How much you think you can bring up something, and that's why the quality of courage is very important. How do you say what's, you know, working well and or not working well with facts? Yeah. You don't offer opinion. You don't kind of pass a generic statement, oh, this doesn't work. You know, tell me more. What's your solution? Because it's easier to criticize, but hard to fix it. So if you kind of come with that mindset to say, I observe this, I think this is a better way to do it, that's get appreciated more than just being generally critical of everything you know, generally speaking in the organization.
7: Sugarcoating it or not sugarcoating it?
6: I think you want to be respectful. Facts should be stated in a manner which are facts. And then you don't want to criticize anything, which doesn't mean you have to sugarcoat it. But you don't be critical. You state facts to say this is less effective mm-hmm. because here are the facts and here's an alternative way to do it.
7: So what was the moment where you thought you were being considered for a CEO or a bigger job?
6: So for Honeywell, I would say there's no one moment. First thing I did was never said no to any role mm-hmm. because I always believed that all jobs are good. Mm-hmm. And
7: can you say no to a role, or if you're offered it, you usually have to say yes?
6: Yeah, but sometimes if you're too choosy and too debating, yeah. I think you are starting with a negative mindset. I always say that if a role exists in a company, it is important. Because large companies will eliminate a role if it was not important for them, right? So I think each role, when you perform and you outperform, that makes a case that you're ready for next move. Yeah. And I think there was no one job which I did which made such a big transformational gain. It's like this job, you performed well, next job, you performed well. And it was, I would say, 2 or 3 times when I outperformed. It kind of makes a case that, okay, you're a strong candidate.
7: So when did you get the call to go to head office? What was that like?
6: So I was a segment leader in 2022 when my previous CEO of Honeywell, he mentioned that he would like to, you know, considering, you know, retirement. And he mentioned to me that that's a plan and I'll have to go through the formal interview process with the board. You know, I'm the candidate, but I'm not the selection. Then process is quite interesting because you have to put forward a vision of the company to the board and you have nobody supporting you at all. You're off all by yourself because nobody knows the process is going on. So you have no help. You have to build your own materials. You have to research all by yourself and you have to do that while you're doing your job. Because it's supposed to be all confidential, which was fun, I would say.
7: Fun or terrifying?
6: It's fun. It's fun. I treat that anything learning should be treated with fun. When your hard work becomes stressful, it just is terrifying at that point of time. So I went through that process and board selected me as a candidate. And then 2023 June, I assumed the role. It was announced a couple of months earlier.
7: Okay, so you get this like call. I don't know. It's a secret. Is it a secret call? And you have to come up with a secret plan, right, to convince the board that you're the right person for the job.
6: Right.
7: Do you tell your family?
6: Yeah, of course. I told my wife and my daughter that the only two people I have to share. You have to share your excitement with somebody.
7: Yeah. And what were their reactions?
6: They obviously were, I would say, a bit shocked because nobody expected me to get this far. Let's be, you know. They always felt that I do well. I take my job very seriously, but I don't take myself very seriously. That's kind of been my mantra. You know, you don't overthink of yourself. I started as an entry-level engineer in Honeywell. So they've seen me grown over so many roles. I think they did not expect I'll reach that far. So I think that's a kind of a surprise.
5: In 2024, not long after Vimal Kapoor assumed the role of group CEO, a well-known activist investor, Elliott Investment Management, amassed a $5 billion plus stake in Honeywell and called for the conglomerate to split. Now, Kapoor was already in the process of slimming down the portfolio, having announced 1 month earlier the spin-off of Honeywell's advanced material business as a standalone company. But Elliott's move also shone a spotlight on the company's performance and strategic direction. So in February 2025, shortly after Elliott's intervention, Kapoor confirmed that the remainder of Honeywell would break up. I wanted to know how Kapoor handled the pressure, how it impacted his decision making, and how he thinks other CEOs facing activist investors can focus on driving results while canceling out the noise. You announced that Honeywell will be split up.
6: Mm-hmm.
5: What was wrong with the Honeywell of before?
6: Honeywell did extremely well in the last 20 years period from 2005 to 2022-2023 time frame. It created a massive shareholder value. We are a company which did a great job of running businesses efficiently, globalizing ourselves. So it was clear to me that our next 50 years, the earnings growth will come from top line growth. And top line growth is hard to accomplish if you are a complex structure with addressing multiple segments. That was my incoming thesis when I started. But two things happening simultaneously when I started as a CEO. The first was aerospace industry started growing. And at the same time, ChatGPT came in and AI started becoming an important conversation. I always felt that we need to simplify. Aerospace has a huge growth potential in front of it. Automation business have a huge growth potential in front of it with AI. And when we did the work, we found that each company can stand at its own feet with these growth vectors, which went toward this decision.
7: But it must be hard to take
6: it's
7: a company
6: difficult.
7: That
6: yeah.
7: you've always worked there almost to decide to split it up in three completely different entities.
6: Yeah, I think it's hard. Yeah, but if you do it thoughtfully, you're preparing each company for its success for the next 50 to 100 years. And that's a belief we are really in, that each segment we have created is capable of its own future with a very compelling proposition.
7: You also had an activist investor on your table,
6: mm-hmm.
7: Elliott.
6: Yes.
7: Did that focus the mind? Was that a catalyst for splitting up?
6: It was, Elliott came into our Honeywell stock in late 24, and we were far along the way towards this journey. And I would say that given what they wanted versus where we were going strategically, we were quite aligned. So there was no disagreement.
7: Mm-hmm.
6: It was not what, it's how. I want to go from A to B, go by train or go by plane. That's an opinion. But you can always align on that. So I would say it's been a very collaborative approach.
7: When did you find out you had an activist investor? Because speaking to CEOs, a lot of them say, look, this is a nightmare because you're trying to do your strategy.
6: Yeah.
7: And suddenly you have someone that just wants in.
6: Yeah, so... I learned the same day like everybody else learned, because it was a public letter. So I did not have any.
7: So you don't get a call before?
6: Not really. I think they were very clear on their expectation with their research, which was made public.
5: Coming up, more from my conversation with Vimal Kapoor, the chair and chief executive of the newly formed automation company, Honeywell Technologies. I'm Francine Lacqua, and this is Bloomberg.
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8: Washington is joining a multi-state lawsuit against the U.S. Postal Service. The 26 states are challenging its attempt to regulate mail-in voting. Meanwhile, the state is getting over $300 million in a settlement with Meta. The suit alleged the company used its platforms, including Facebook and WhatsApp, to engage children and get them addicted. It also alleges Meta misled users about the safety of the apps. And in other news, the Seahawks are one step closer to having new owners for the first time in nearly three decades. NFL owners approved the $9.6 billion sale to an ownership group led by Silicon Valley venture capitalist Vinod Khosla and his family. And Bellevue-based T-Mobile is laying off 77 local workers and closing several stores. Among the cuts are corporate roles at its headquarters. I'm Lillian James. 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
8: Some cooler temperatures accompanied by the possibility of rain on Thursday. We'll start the day in the low 60s with overcast skies. You may see some rain in the early afternoon, but it should be pretty light. The clouds are expected to clear in the late afternoon after we hit our high for the day, which is in the low 70s. Also, looks like the rain will come back both Friday and Saturday. I'm Lillian James. 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
31: 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Today, we're speaking with Vimal Kapur, the chair and chief executive of the newly formed automation company Honeywell Technologies.
32: So I know a lot of CEOs will be watching this, and a lot of them will want to know, I mean, did you call, you know, Elliott's when you found out?
33: We met with them right away.
32: Straight away.
33: Mm-hmm.
32: And then it was an exchange of ideas of what they wanted before you told them your plans, or was it consensus?
33: No, their letter was public on what they wanted. And so we understood their plans and we shared our point of view on what we want to do and why. And there was a consensus on that's the right thing to do.
32: So what's your best piece of advice to the chief executives that will be getting a call maybe today?
33: I would say that if you have a conviction on your strategy, that's what you need to, really think about and worry about. If that's clear, then it's less about what they believe in. It's more about what you believe in. And if you believe in something and you're able to articulate it with a lot of passion, the probability is that you will be listened. But if you're all over the place, then the opposition can win because you lack clarity.
32: So be prepared at all time in your strategy.
33: I think you be clear on the longer term view of your business. And specifically when the business is not performing well or stock is not performing well, you need to be clear on what are the underlying drivers and what are you going to do about that. If you're clear on it, whether it's your current shareholders, they're asking the same question. It is not then activists have to show up. We all have share owners and they're obviously going to ask the question, what's the pathway to break this, lack of shareholder return? Your board is going to ask you that question. So I don't think the question really changes. It just, the narrative of activists just gets more visibility.
32: Did they, shorten the timeline of what the transformation of the company happened?
33: No, not really. I mean, I think we...
32: Did they accelerate anything?
33: No, we said that we're going to complete the aerospace spin by end of 2026. But we are able to procedurally do it faster. I don't think anybody can sit in end of 24 and forecast it'll take how much time. But once you make an announcement, it's in everybody's interest to do it faster.
31: Honeywell's breakup into three separate companies was finalized in June 2026. There's a specialty materials company, the aerospace and aviation company, and Honeywell Technologies, the automation company that Kapoor is running now. With the changing brief, I was keen to ask Kapoor what it's like to be a chief executive operating in the current geopolitical climate and where he sees the greatest opportunity for AI.
32: Do you think the U.S. economy is going through a transformational change? And this is because of automation. It's because of aero defense. It's because of demands on, you know, from the Trump administration. And how different will that look like?
33: Aerospace is benefiting from growth in demand of consumer travel, business jet travel, and defense growth. And for automation business, we have been controlling building infrastructure, airports, refineries, warehouses for many years. But the data we collected was only used for control. And that's the question we're asking ourselves, how the data becomes more useful for more operational excellence of an asset. So that's an opportunity for us.
32: But given we're talking about leadership, how difficult is it to be, you know, a U.S.-based chief executive with unpredictable policies coming from the White House?
33: I mean, I would say the businesses like predictability, and clearly the predictability is less, or things are changing more faster, and you have to adapt to it. I mean, you know, this is a reality, and whether it is, you know, tariff-based thing which occurred, now that's become a new normal. We fully understand what the administration expectation is. The job of CEOs have become much more dynamic since COVID. So to me, it's in the series of that constant high amount of change, and we are getting more and more used to it, to deal with the change all the time.
32: But is it having thicker skin? I mean, sometimes you see also President Trump attacking companies. So how do you manage, again, reputational damage?
33: I think you do the right thing as a company. I mean, as a company, we believe you should do what's right for our shareholders, what's right for our customers. And as long as you focus on the foundational things, I don't wake up in the morning to worry about external factors beyond my control.
32: Even if that means policy change or being directly attacked?
33: Policy change, yeah. I mean, the policy change, you have to respond to policy change at any point of time. Absolutely.
32: Who do you rely on for advice?
33: On my entire staff, on my entire team, and the board in certain nature. I, by default, believes in collective decision making. No. I don't absolve the fact I have to make a decision. In the end, I have to take a call. But you want to have everybody's opinion and input. And then that way you're able to make more superior decision versus, you know, you just want to impose your will.
32: What about external advice? So I imagine the biggest and hardest decision you've had to make was to split Honeywell. Did you get external bankers advising you or consultancy firms?
33: You use the bankers or consultant just to validate your thinking. You are not going to rely on third party for such a big decision. But if you want to cement that decision to say, let's check the tertiary factors and make sure that we are not making any error, that's where we want to use, you know, external help. And we do. And we like to work with, you know, external bankers and consultants.
32: Are there any books or management frameworks that have helped you along the way?
33: I never studied MBA, so I was always conscious of that. So I always used to read a lot of books on something which I'm experiencing. I mean, early days, I was a big fan of Lean Six Sigma, you know, 20 years back, to read books on Toyota production system, how exactly it works, right? So you go with
32: that's
33: that.
32: Page turner.
33: Yep. So you always are using a good quality framework all the time. Nowadays, you kind of watch a lot. And, you know, YouTube is kind of new way to go. How do you learn about AI and what it means versus large language model versus agentic versus generative? You need to know it all.
32: But how important is AI to the work you do at Honeywell?
33: We as a company have been always fast adopter of technology. So to me, part of it is how it drives productivity in our own operations. The advantage we have is because we are digitally native for many years, we invested in a lot of foundational systems.
32: Right.
33: We can adopt it faster. We don't have to do the foundational work. But the bigger opportunity for us is how we use it for our customers.
32: But is this productivity, or does it actually enable you to do something that you can't do now? Is it transformational?
33: Mostly, I would say where we have seen most impact is more productivity, specifically in the software development and software testing. Transformational will occur if we redraw our work,
32: right,
33: in which we can use agents as part of our workflow. And that requires us to reimagine the work by itself. Look at the steps which an agent can perform, and then right, the rest of the steps human has to perform. And I truly believe this is another way to drive productivity. What excites me is the opportunity it has for our customers, because we create a lot of data. Our customers have one common issue in the sectors we serve. Mm-hmm. They are short of skilled people.
32: Right.
33: Skilled people require to operate, to maintain, mm-hmm, to run. They are increasingly becoming lesser as retirements are coming. So they are already forecasting lesser and lesser people available as a workforce, mm-hmm, for specific roles. And the only solution is you automate a portion of work, or you make the work performed by a lower skilled people. So it means we have to create more tools so that people are more productive. So a 5-year experienced person can do a 15-year experienced person's role. And that's where the AI, physical AI world comes in, where we are having leadership, that we use the data we created, we have in our systems, and we train the data to perform the task to make our customers' people more skilled, make their assets run smarter, operations run better.
32: I mean, workers must be anxious about it.
33: Yes and no. If you are in a segment we serve, there are shortage of people by default. There, the role of AI will be more agentic systems coming in over a period of time. So that's true to every company. But if I look at our customers' world, they don't have enough people to run their operations, maintain their operations efficiently. So there's less anxiety about anybody taking away job. The more anxiety is what will happen 3 to 5 years from now. Because foundationally, pretty much in the entire world, the population is not growing. The implication of that is 10 to 15 years from now, less workforce is coming into work. So how will work happen in that case when you need a touch labor? So I think displacement will occur where work can be automated.
32: But does it change the qualities in leaders that we need? That you're no longer a cheerleader, mm-hmm, or someone who inspires or has a vision, but you're more of a programmer?
33: If you look at the evolution of technology over the last 30, 40 years, the more and more work is getting automated and humans are elevated to higher level of decision making. It comes in burst, and every time a big burst comes. So when I started working, for the first 1 year or 18 months, I had not even a computer. I was given computer in 89. So I'm from the era which saw PC first, then there was internet, then there was a mobile phone. So all these, every time these occurrences occur, there's a lot of noise. It's going to take away jobs. But then this is a way technology inflects itself and it becomes a new normal. Yeah, there's always some churn. And I think as humans, we have to basically remember we have to always raise our skills. If we are static, then our jobs are always at risk.
32: Rapid fire. In an era of workers needing to skill up, what's a new skill you've learned recently?
33: Learning more about AI and difference between, I didn't even know the difference between different forms of AI. So just last Sunday, I saw a 1-hour video between generative AI and agentic AI. What's the difference?
32: Career coach, great investment or pass?
33: I think it depends on who you are. If you need help to build certain skills, and career coach is a great tool. You must know what help you need. But if you're looking generically and find a magic answer, then it's a pass.
32: Have you had a career coach?
33: I had good HR partners for many years, I would say, and I treated them as a career coach to help me become a better leader. And I gave them always the keys to the kingdom to say, you can criticize me, but you have to let me know what I can do better.
32: Top tip for pushing back against being micromanaged.
33: Show the facts how it is causing the harm. You know, if you simply say a high level statement that it's not working, people are going to shrug shoulder or roll up the eyes. But if you're more specific to say, here's an example, how micromanage is causing the damage, slowing me down, we're losing the business or losing the speed, then there's a higher probability that, you know, the leadership team will listen.
32: Vimal, thank you so much for your time today.
33: Thank you very much. Thanks for having me.
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8: From ABC News, I'm Dave Packer. A growing response to the devastation in Nepal. The United Nations says it's mobilizing rescue efforts after deadly flash flooding Wednesday that the Nepalese officials say left over 162 people dead and hundreds missing, including tourists from around the world.
9: Buildings toppled, entire villages in Nepal wiped out. Screams of terror. It's believed a landslide hit a glacier and debris from that glacier came down with incredible force. The event had the energy equivalent of a 5.2 magnitude earthquake, according to the USGS. The water moving as fast as 44 miles per hour. Events like this have occurred before in the Himalayas. When the rock comes down the mountain, the energy warms up glacial ice, causing it to melt and move with landslide debris.
8: ABC's Alex Stone. Facebook and Instagram's parent company Meta will pay roughly $18 billion to settle a lawsuit accusing the company of deliberately designing its platforms to be addictive to young users. New Jersey, among the states involved, State Attorney General Jennifer Davenport.
10: One of the important pieces of our of this settlement agreement, assuming the court adopts it, is that there is that ongoing monitoring and audit feature that we have as states to make sure that we're holding them accountable and they're doing exactly what they're supposed to do.
8: Meta did not admit to any wrongdoing. A bizarre boat theft story with a deadly ending. A 27-year-old man suspected of stealing a luxury sailboat in Jersey City was shot and killed Wednesday during an exchange of gunfire with police in Newport, Rhode Island, where the stolen boat was found. Grateful boat owner Jim Bonomo.
11: Everybody was looking for her. And I guess we have a great outcome as long as that police officer is okay.
8: The suspect identified as 27-year-old Brendan Norris. The officer shot is said to be in stable condition. 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
12: Washington is joining a multi-state lawsuit against the U.S. Postal Service challenging its attempt to regulate mail-in voting. State Attorney General Nick Brown announced the lawsuit alongside Secretary of State Steve Hobbs Wednesday morning. Meanwhile, Washington was part of the $18 billion settlement with Meta, and it's getting a large payout. Northwest News Radio's Eric Hines reports several states sued the company on allegations its platforms harm children.
13: State Attorney General Nick Brown says in the coming days his office will meet with lawmakers to decide how the money will be spent.
14: This is the largest consumer protection settlement that state attorney generals have ever achieved against a single company. And Washington State will receive up to nearly $339 million.
13: Brown says the suit alleged Meta used its platforms, including Facebook and WhatsApp, to engage children and get them addicted and misled users about the safety of the apps.
14: They have damaged our children's sense of self-worth with beauty filters and constant social media comparisons.
13: As part of the settlement, Meta denied the allegations, but it committed to establishing daily limits and blocks on nighttime use for teenage users, along with other measures.
12: And the Seattle Seahawks are entering a new era of ownership. Northwest News Radio's Zach Wildfang has more.
15: The Seahawks are one step closer to having new owners for the first time in nearly three decades. The NFL owners approved the $9.6 billion sale of the defending Super Bowl champions to an ownership group led by Silicon Valley venture capitalist Vinod Khosla and his family. Khosla's wife, Neeru, and his son, Neil, are part of the new ownership group. Neeru Khosla is expected to serve as the team's controlling owner. Paul Allen first purchased the team back in 1997. Allen's will directed that the Seahawks be sold, with the proceeds from his estate going towards philanthropic causes.
12: I'm Lillian James. 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
25: How do we build a good country? By divisions and conflict, or by cooperation and understanding each other's point of view, just like you do in your own country? Why should we be the only country in the world fighting it out?
26: Hamid Karzai, who came to power in Afghanistan after 9/11, only to see the Taliban return. Are you having to consider sending your own children overseas to try and complete their education?
25: As a father, it is my responsibility to provide them the best education. But as a citizen of Afghanistan, it is also my responsibility to have my own country ready for educating girls. If I take my daughter out abroad, it will mean that we have given up on this right.
26: From Bloomberg Weekend, this is the Michelle Hussein Show. I'm Michelle Hussein. At exactly this moment, 25 years ago, the summer of 2001, the 9/11 attacks were still a few weeks away. The world had not yet changed as it would that day. And the person at the center of this episode probably had little hope of change in his country, Afghanistan, where the Taliban group, with their hardline interpretation of Islam, had been in control for years. But as it turned out, everything changed in Hamid Karzai's life in the weeks after 9/11. From being a little-known tribal leader, he was named as his country's interim leader and was then elected president. His nearly 13 years in office were difficult on a number of fronts. Security, corruption allegations, a deteriorating relationship with Washington, and ultimately the resurgence of the Taliban, who retook Afghanistan 5 years ago. By then, Hamid Karzai was no longer president, but unlike most of his peers, he did not leave the country at that point. He remained in Kabul, where he still lives today, in circumstances you'll hear him describe, and which I would call a form of house arrest. He does few interviews, and in fact, he wasn't at all sure about the podcast world when we reached out. But with the 9/11 anniversary approaching, it felt like an important moment to understand what he sees as he looks back and to talk about the everyday life in Kabul now, his family, the fact that his daughters, like all Afghan girls, are banned from going to school after the age of 12. And just finally, before we dive in, Bloomberg subscribers can access my written notes on this episode. They are at Bloomberg.com/Michelle. And that's where you get a deeper picture of what we discuss, the extra details, other people's views, the context around my questions and Hamid Karzai's answers. So with that, here's what happened when he joined us from his book-lined study in Kabul.
25: Hi.
26: Mr. Karzai, how are you?
25: You know, we have never done a podcast. This is the first time.
26: It's the future of media.
25: It is. The other one that we haven't done yet is documentaries that I refuse to do. But the podcast, would use the first one, and welcome. And let's hope it becomes the best available to us.
26: Well, I welcome you. And it's also really nice to see you wearing your cloak.
25: Yeah.
26: I would call it a chora. I don't know what you call it in Pashto.
25: Chapan. Both in Pashto and in Farsi.
26: Okay. It's beautiful and it will be very familiar to people watching this. So I was thinking that I'd like to begin with an image that has stayed with me for the last 5 years and which has really come back to me this summer. And it's the image of you in August 2021, those days of uncertainty as the Taliban were approaching Kabul. And you released a video where you're standing with your three little daughters and you're asking everyone to stay calm and hoping for the best. And I watched it again just now. And I want to know what you were thinking that day that you were not able to say.
25: Well, things for me that they were very unexpected. Even about an hour and a half before I did that video, over lunch, I was arguing with my colleagues and friends that things were all right, though I had been receiving calls from all around that things were collapsing. But I did not believe it. And felt that there will be some form of a conclusion to the peace process, and that the state will stay, but an arrangement with the Taliban will be made for a government that includes all Afghans towards stability and peace in the country. That didn't happen. At about 2:45, as I was preparing for a meeting with the ambassador of Russia, who was supposed to visit me at 4 o'clock, I learned that the country was empty of the responsible personnel and the state structure.
26: The president had left, your successor had left the country.
25: I had left. And the Presidential Security Service came to my house, who were providing also security to me, telling me that this has happened. Now they asked me what to do with the palace. Are you coming there? What should we do? I told them, no, I'm an individual now, a citizen of the country. I have no authority to do a thing like that. But you go and hold on to the palace and protect it till someone responsible emerges at the gates, and then your job is done. But then my colleagues told me that, well, that's not enough. There's this whole country that's now in uncertainty, and we must do something. And then I thought, well, the only thing and the best thing that I can do is to stand up and call on the Afghan people and both on the Taliban who are arriving and on the Republican personnel, security personnel who are still in the country, who are still around to protect the people and to provide security and ask the people to be strong and be patient.
26: The way you're describing that day, it's you remember every moment.
25: Every.
26: You know, and I can understand why, because it's must be one of the most intense days in your life, and I know you've had many of those. What were the girls saying to you? Because in the video, you can hear the sound of the helicopters overhead.
25: Yes.
26: You have that sense of something happening in the city.
25: The younger ones were not very aware. They knew something was going on. But the older one, of course, was aware, and she was worried and, you know, a little scared of what would happen.
26: Did you consider going to the airport and getting on one of those planes? Because you could have done.
25: No, I did not consider that. I was approached by some friendly governments a day before that and weeks before that, that they would provide us a plane in case of things like that happened, that me and my family would be taken out to those capitals. I refused. I said, no, I will not leave.
26: And have you had cause to regret that? Because 5 years on, as you said, the power sharing did not happen.
25: No.
26: Women are not working. Girls, as you know for yourself and your own family, have to learn at home because they're not able to go to school after the age of 12.
25: No. I rather am very happy I didn't do that. This is our home, this country. And you don't leave your home when things go difficult. You stay on and get it corrected. I know we don't have our girls studying. Women are not working. And there's a lot more that troubles the country. But this is our country. And we must build it back. And we must build it back by cooperation. All of us, all the Afghan people. The Taliban are also Afghans. They belong to this country. We are also Afghans. We belong to this country. All other Afghans. Those who are in opposition to the Taliban are Afghans. We all, the opposition to the Taliban and people like us who live in this country, we must all join hands and give an end to this perpetual conflict or the danger of conflict. And work it out together.
26: So hearing you speak in that way, obviously I'm curious about whether you are saying something is happening, a new movement. Who are the opposition that you speak of? Is this the remnants of the former Afghan National Army, people like you? What is happening that makes you think there is an era of cooperation that is coming?
25: I'm thinking of all Afghans. I can't speak for all Afghans. I mean, look, during my time in office, I called on the Taliban as brothers because they belong to this country, because I wanted to convey to them that we can sit together and build this country together. Today I call all others who are for one reason or another not happy with the situation in Afghanistan. They're also Afghans and they're our brothers. So Afghans, the countrymen, our compatriots, that this country belongs to all of us and we must work it together.
26: But those various moments along the way in the last 5 years, there have been the times where it looked like something might change, that girls might be able to stay in school beyond primary education. None of those hopes have materialized. Is there actually a dialogue? Do you think you have some kind of influence with the Taliban?
25: No, I have no influence with the Taliban, but I do talk to them whenever the opportunity comes, to some of their leadership. I've been doing this from the very beginning. I've been repeatedly speaking to them and telling them of the importance of education for Afghanistan, of the importance of Afghan women, half the society, getting back to work. And that this country belongs to all the Afghan people. A lot of them, many, many of them understand and appreciate and do agree with me. And this shall go on until we reach our objectives.
26: And have you reached any of your objectives so far? What is the general response when you speak? They agree and then nothing happens? Or do you see signs of small change that you want us to know about?
25: The very fact that that dialogue is on, the very fact that we still sit down and talk, the very fact that recognition for the correct path

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1: I'm Michelle Hussein, and you're listening to highlights of the Michelle Hussein Show podcast on Bloomberg Radio. Today, I'm speaking with Hamid Karzai, former president of Afghanistan. I do wonder what the toll is on you personally, seeing your eldest daughter no longer able to go out to school. When I realized that had happened, I read back some of your speeches, and repeatedly you said as president how much it meant to you to see boys and girls being able to go out to school, that that sight in the morning gave you so much. And now in your own family, that has had to stop for your eldest.
2: Many of the difficulties our country suffered in the past 40 years was because of the extremely difficult environment that our country found itself in, right from the Soviet invasion of Afghanistan till today. The only time that children got the opportunity to educate themselves and did it wonderfully all over the countries, boys and girls, was the 20 years of the Republic. This produced a huge number of educated men and women in Afghanistan. And like any other country, ma'am, the only way for Afghanistan to stand tall, provide for itself, and do well is through an educated population. We cannot imagine progress any other way but through education. And for that reason, during my time in office and today, I call for education for the Afghan people, especially for girls.
1: And when you say this in your dialogue with the Taliban, what is the response?
2: Those who come and meet me, those who talk to me, they are of the same opinion as I am.
1: But they don't hold sufficient power.
2: That I don't know, and I won't reflect on that. But I can tell you that they agree with me, and a great, great number of the clergy, the ulama in the country, have called for the girls' right to education and women's right to work. This is a debate that is overwhelmingly in favor of education in the Afghan society in our country. And I'm sure, ma'am, someday, sooner or later, we will get back. But we hope that this will happen soon, and it will happen through an agreement and through a cooperative environment rather than other means.
1: Are you having to consider sending your own children overseas to try and complete their education? Because if it comes back later rather than sooner, they are the generation who will have lost out.
2: As a father, it is my responsibility to provide them the best education. The best one can have, especially to girls. But as a citizen of Afghanistan, it is also my responsibility to have my own country ready for educating girls in our own environment, in our own culture, in our own historical perspective, in our own languages. Plus training a first-class world citizen. If I take my daughter out abroad, it will mean that we have given up on this right. And I will never give up on this right.
1: There is another milestone I've been thinking about, and that is that it's 25 years nearly since the September 11th attacks. And it was in the aftermath of that, the US invasion, that you returned to the country and you became the interim leader and then the president. And yet by the time you were leaving office in 2014, you were talking about the United States as never really having wanted peace in Afghanistan, that they had their own agenda and goals. So as you look back on this 25-year period, what can you say about what you saw of the United States?
2: Before September 11, when we were busy inside Afghanistan and as refugees in Pakistan, and beyond that in Rome with our late king, His Majesty Zayed Shah, we were working towards the convening of a Loijerk, where through an intra-Afghan dialogue process, where Afghans would get together from all walks of life, from all over the country, and decide the country's future through dialogue and through the expression of the will of the Afghan people. It was during this time that we began to engage very closely with the United States. I did it personally as well. And also with Europeans, with Russia, with Iran, with Pakistan, with Turkey. We had a great international engagement in order to reach the objectives that we had in mind. But September 11 brought the immediate action forward, and then the decision of the Security Council allowing the United States to come to Afghanistan together with its allies was the culmination of that effort, through which I was at that time inside Afghanistan, in central Afghanistan. I was declared as the head of the interim government. The United States did approve of our call for dialogue, just like the Europeans and others. And when they came, initially, things flourished very, very well. The Afghan people's life changed, the economy changed, support came, and reconstruction came, and education and health services, a lot happened. Where I ran into difficulties with the United States was over the conduct of military operations in South Afghanistan, targeting homes and villages and populations and creating prisons in our country for us, for the Afghan people.
1: But the reason they were doing that was having supported the creation of a new Afghanistan. They were seeing it threatened by the resurgence of the Taliban. And by the time you get to 2010, when your relationship with the Americans had deteriorated considerably, they were trying to emphasize in statements that it was the Taliban who were responsible for more civilian casualties than coalition forces were.
2: No.
1: You don't think that statement's true?
2: No. The country became peaceful. People returned, millions of refugees from Pakistan and Iran and from the West. The country flourished. We could have done a lot better by focusing on peace deals and not intimidating villages and local populations, villages where most of the Taliban lived. When the Republic was established, many of the Taliban leaders settled down in their homes. They went back to their villages. NATO troops and some of our own went and raided those homes for no reason. And then there was also Pakistan, which was fomenting trouble in Afghanistan, which was doing all sorts of things to weaken and undermine the Republic. And the Americans knew that. And we would discuss all these issues. So to put it in a few short words, there are two sides to the U.S. presence in Afghanistan. One is that of assistance and support and reconstruction and betterment, without a doubt. And we are grateful for that to the American people, for the money that they sent to Afghanistan, for the millions of Afghan educated youth that we have today, not only the Americans, the Europeans and other countries and neighbors. All of that is magnificent. There's also this other side, unfortunately, a very sad side of bombardment of our villages, of bombardment of our homes, of barging into our homes and of raids and of creating prisons, which I strongly, strongly disagreed with. And I was absolutely right to disagree.
1: But as you look back, that conference in Bonn in 2001, you were not there. You had actually nearly been killed by an American bomb dropped by dropped in Afghanistan by mistake at that very moment. But the Taliban were excluded from that Bonn conference. Now, it was soon after 9/11. They had given Osama bin Laden and al-Qaeda a home, essentially, in Afghanistan. But as you look back now, do you think it was a mistake to exclude them? Because as you say,
2: yes. They
1: were Afghans, they are Afghans, and perhaps that was one of the first moments that laid the ground for what would happen later.
2: It became clear in the very early stages that that was a mistake. That some of the organizers of the Bonn conference also very soon came to tell me that that was a mistake, that they should have been invited, and some other Afghans too.
1: And would you have agreed that at the time, if they'd asked you at the time?
2: Absolutely, absolutely, absolutely. The first,
1: even though you'd been campaigning against them, and I know, I think you hold them responsible for the assassination of your father only a couple of years before.
2: I was campaigning for a united, peaceful Afghanistan. How do we build a good country? By divisions and conflict, or by cooperation and understanding each other's point of view and building a middle ground, creating a middle ground on which we all stand and move forward, just like you do in your own country? Why should we be the only country in the world fighting it out?
1: So what does your experience lead you to conclude as you look at the last few months and the war between the US and Iran and what appears to have been a desire for regime change in Iran, which obviously hasn't happened? What do you see when you look at that situation?
2: During the Republic, especially during my time in office, Iran and the United States both remained very cooperative with Afghanistan. Iran did not make an issue of the U.S. presence in Afghanistan. They actually said, well, their presence is good for your country. And the United States did not object to our close cooperation with our neighbor, Iran. They understood. But for the two countries, the United States and Iran, look, they're both great people, great countries. Iran is a great old civilization, a country of tremendous art and literature and culture. And it's our neighbor, religious, cultural, linguistic. We are almost the closest one can find in the world. The United States, too, is a great power. There are hundreds of thousands of Afghans who are prospering in the United States. We want the two countries to live peacefully and friendly together. It's good for both of them. That has been my advice during my time in office. That is my advice today.
1: More from my conversation with Hamid Karzai coming up. I'm Michelle Hussein, and this is Bloomberg.
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4: Washington is joining a multi-state lawsuit against the U.S. Postal Service. The 26 states are challenging its attempt to regulate mail-in voting. Meanwhile, the state is getting over $300 million in a settlement with Meta. The suit alleged the company used its platforms, including Facebook and WhatsApp, to engage children and get them addicted. It also alleges Meta misled users about the safety of the apps. And in other news, the Seahawks are one step closer to having new owners for the first time in nearly three decades. NFL owners approved the $9.6 billion sale to an ownership group led by Silicon Valley venture capitalist Vinod Khosla and his family. And Bellevue-based T-Mobile is laying off 77 local workers and closing several stores. Among the cuts are corporate roles at its headquarters. I'm Lillian James. 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
4: Some cooler temperatures accompanied by the possibility of rain on Thursday. We'll start the day in the low 60s with overcast skies. You may see some rain in the early afternoon, but it should be pretty light. The clouds are expected to clear in the late afternoon after we hit our high for the day, which is in the low 70s. Also, looks like the rain will come back both Friday and Saturday. I'm Lillian James. 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
1: I'm Michelle Hussein, and you're listening to highlights of the Michelle Hussein Show podcast on Bloomberg Radio. Today, I'm speaking with Hamid Karzai, former president of Afghanistan. There is an irony in the fact that you and others for so long have accused Pakistan of supporting the Taliban before they returned to power, and now those two are fighting each other.
2: Well, this proves that Pakistan can't live with any Afghan government. They couldn't live with the Republic. They can't find common ground with the Taliban. So that means there's something wrong in Pakistan's own policy towards Afghanistan. And I hope it will be corrected. I have repeatedly called on Pakistan to seek a civilized relationship with Afghanistan. Civilized meaning away from the use of extremism and radicalism, to find a more sophisticated means of seeking its objectives in Afghanistan, rather than through trying to undermine Afghanistan or weaken Afghanistan. That won't help them. That will hurt them as it is hurting them now.
1: But you know what it's like to face militancy in your own country. And last year was the worst year for militancy in Pakistan for a decade. And they accuse the Afghan Taliban of supporting the insurgency in Balochistan and supporting militants like the Pakistani Taliban. That is the picture from their perspective. And I wonder how you think this can be resolved. Is it Chinese mediation? Is it some other country trying to step in?
2: Militancy is wrong, and militancy is what Pakistan used against Afghanistan. On an effort for peace between Afghanistan and Pakistan, I think Britain is one of the countries with deep relationship historically with Pakistan and Afghanistan. They understand the region very well. I hope they will gear up a lot of their good offices and do what they can to bring a more sensible relationship in this region, and especially to convey to Pakistan that they need to change their ways and means with regard to Afghanistan. And this is something that I've engaged with the British government often in the past year and a half, and we hope they will succeed. China, too, is welcome. It's a country that has a tremendous influence in Pakistan, and is also a friend with Afghanistan. So both can join hands, or one of them may take the lead and do it.
1: There is a new British Prime Minister, but I think his priorities will be very much domestic. It's hard to imagine that much attention going on to something that will feel far away. I want to bring the conversation back to you and your life. We're talking in what I assume is your study or in a book-lined room. It looks like a very peaceful setting. But what is everyday life like for you? Do you have the freedom to leave your home in Kabul?
2: Not without letting the Taliban authorities know that I'm leaving somewhere. And then if they agree, they provide the security and the escort to take me there. Some colleagues and visitors are allowed, others are not allowed.
1: So they have to be approved. People who come and see you have to be people who are allowed.
2: Each visit, yes.
1: And how often do you ask for permission to go somewhere, and where do you choose to go?
2: Not often. I often go when Dr. Abdullah visits. I visit his house and sometimes to clinics or hospitals or places that I need to be. But that's very rare, maybe once in 3-4 months.
1: How are you coping with that? This is your city. This is your country. I know even when you were president, though, that the security situation meant that you could not move around as freely as you would have wished to. But it does sound like a form of house arrest.
2: I'm fine. I don't complain. My personal situation is really insignificant to what we need to do for Afghanistan. So it's really nothing. I mean, it doesn't even occur to me that I have these issues. No, it's the work that we need to do for the country that is the greatest of my concerns and worries.
1: But you maintain a routine? You keep up with the news, or how do you fill the hours?
2: Yes, this is very well. Fill the hours completely. Yeah, the news I receive every day and engage with some of the colleagues who are allowed daily to come and have conversations abroad with Afghans and members of the international community on phone or video calls, just like you and I are doing today. So no, my time is filled very much, and I do my exercise, I walk around the house. It's all right. The things that the distractions don't bother me at all. It's the objectives that we have that constantly keeps me running, and I'm happy doing it.
1: So if they asked you, come be in the government, take control of a ministry, or have some other role, would you say yes? No.
2: No.
1: You're shaking your head.
2: No, I would not say yes. I don't need to be in the government. I've done my time in office. I did what I could for the country. I had my faults. I had my successes, my achievements. I don't need to be in the government anymore. I'm very happy to live in my own country as a citizen of Afghanistan, as one of the Afghan people. But I want to live in a country where girls can go to school, where there can be a future for this country. And that is what I want. That's what I'm working on. I'm not challenging, people in government, this or any other government. What I want is a living, vibrant society.
1: Yeah, and you know that's not what it's like outside the walls of your home. There's an ongoing humanitarian situation. There's also the desperate situation with the recent flooding and people's homes being washed away.
2: Immensely sad, immensely sad, immensely sad. And I thank the international community for providing a support on those occasions when we have natural disasters occurring to us and Afghans who do this.
1: But that's what makes me wonder what you think the future holds, or how you think outsiders should or perhaps shouldn't form a relationship or reach some kind of accommodation with the Taliban. You've stated your position, you wouldn't be with them. So there are governments which are accrediting Taliban representatives as diplomats. I think only Russia has formally recognized the Taliban as the government of Afghanistan legitimately. What do you think Afghanistan's international relationships under this government should be?
2: When I said I don't want to be in the government, I definitely don't want to be in the government. But this doesn't mean that I do not want to cooperate for a better Afghanistan. On the international community, look, the Taliban are a de facto authority in Afghanistan. The foreign governments need to work with them for the delivery of help to the Afghan people, for lots of other issues that they need to be working with. That's understandable, and that should carry on.
1: But I'm really asking you about the normalization of diplomatic relations. If someone working for Andy Burnham got in touch and said, should we recognize the Taliban government? Is that the way for us to have influence and to try and change things for the better? What's your advice?
2: Well, recognition and legitimacy comes from the fulfillment of certain conditions in Afghanistan. The international community has been asking for that repeatedly. The United Nations has been asking for that repeatedly, which is, again, I keep repeating myself, return of girls to school, the return of women to work. The UN has been very clear about that, so have been individual countries.
1: So not now. You would not want to see a process of normalization?
2: I would want to see a process where Afghans get together, where a path towards a better future is sorted out by all the Afghans in their own country, where people feel that they are participating and that they belong and that they have their rights and that they're prospering in their own country.
1: Do you ever struggle to maintain the hope? Because I'm struck by how you continue to look forward despite the experience of the last 5 years. Or is it simply that there is no alternative?
2: No, I am very hopeful. Afghanistan will be a country where we will be prospering very, very well. We'll be educated. We'll be a great country where we are a country of massive history and culture and roots. And we will do well. I have no doubt.
1: You said a moment ago that you had achievements and also faults. And I wonder if I can ask you to just give me one of each before we let you go. The achievement you're most proud of and the fault that you would admit to.
2: The achievement, the greatest, was education for the Afghan people. Boys and girls, millions got educated. Hundreds of thousands went to higher education. The country was rebuilt. Afghanistan became home for all Afghans. This was the best. I'm very happy about that. There was a sense of unity and belonging. Plus much more, you know. The faults, I worked for peace so much, where all Afghans would live together in a peaceful country. That didn't happen during my time in office. And I regret that.
1: Do you see that as a personal failure sometimes, or circumstances?
2: Circumstances, but also personal failure. This was my wish. I wanted it. I didn't reach it.
1: Who knows? Who knows what the future holds? We've talked about a long sweep of history, so perhaps there is a... Perhaps there is something yet in the future.
2: There will be, sure.
1: Mr. Karzai, thank you so much for talking to us.
2: Good talking to you.
1: And we will let you end your day. How was the first podcast experience?
2: Fantastic. Very, very good.
1: Podcast didn't exist when you were president of Afghanistan, of course.
2: No, it didn't exist.
1: Well, I'm happy to have had the chance to talk to you. And I wish you well. And I wish your family well, especially your daughters.
2: Thank you. All the best wishes. This was a good conversation.
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8: From ABC News, I'm Dave Packer. A dire situation in Nepal. Police there say more than 160 people have been killed after catastrophic flooding. ABC's James Longman.
9: This wall of water unleashed as much energy as a 5.2 magnitude earthquake. Some estimates put it as high as 160 feet. It's left behind a trail of destruction, the mud and the debris now complicating search and rescue efforts.
8: Officials there say 47 Americans are among the hundreds missing. And Australian Prime Minister Anthony Albanese says there are also more than 30 Australians unaccounted for in Nepal.
10: Nepal, you know, is a developing country. It doesn't have the resources that an event like that would have in Australia. So information is difficult. Now, our thoughts are with all those who'll be concerned about their loved ones today.
8: Meta agreeing to pay up to $18 billion to settle a landmark case brought by dozens of states. The lawsuit against Meta accused the company of designing Facebook and Instagram to be addictive to children. ABC's Elizabeth Schulze.
11: As part of the agreement, for users under age 18, Instagram and Facebook will set two-hour daily time limits, block the apps from midnight to 6 a.m., hide like counts, and ban some beauty filters.
12: Finally, something was done.
11: Outside the California courtroom, Victoria Hinks emotional. She says her 16-year-old daughter, Alexandra, took her own life after getting addicted to social media.
12: No amount of money is ever going to bring my beautiful daughter back.
11: Meta denies any wrongdoing.
8: The brewing trade war between the U.S. and Canada showing no signs of ending, with Canada vowing retaliatory strikes on American goods starting in September to match U.S. 50% tariffs on Canadian goods. Ontario Premier Doug Ford once again called President Trump a bully.
13: Now, I usually don't use those words, but when your country's under attack and your province is under attack and this guy's just nothing but a bully, it resonated around the world.
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14: Washington is joining a multi-state lawsuit against the U.S. Postal Service challenging its attempt to regulate mail-in voting. State Attorney General Nick Brown announced the lawsuit alongside Secretary of State Steve Hobbs Wednesday morning. Meanwhile, Washington was part of the $18 billion settlement with Meta, and it's getting a large payout. Northwest News Radio's Eric Hines reports several states sued the company on allegations its platforms harm children.
15: State Attorney General Nick Brown says in the coming days his office will meet with lawmakers to decide how the money will be spent.
16: This is the largest consumer protection settlement that state attorney generals have ever achieved against a single company. And Washington State will receive up to nearly $339 million.
15: Brown says the suit alleged Meta used its platforms, including Facebook and WhatsApp, to engage children and get them addicted and misled users about the safety of the apps.
16: They have damaged our children's sense of self-worth with beauty filters and constant social media comparisons.
15: As part of the settlement, Meta denied the allegations, but it committed to establishing daily limits and blocks on nighttime use for teenage users, along with other measures.
14: And the Seattle Seahawks are entering a new era of ownership. Northwest News Radio's Zach Wildfang has more.
17: The Seahawks are one step closer to having new owners for the first time in nearly three decades. The NFL owners approved the $9.6 billion sale of the defending Super Bowl champions to an ownership group led by Silicon Valley venture capitalist Vinod Khosla and his family. Khosla's wife, Neeru, and his son, Neil, are part of the new ownership group. Neeru Khosla is expected to serve as the team's controlling owner. Paul Allen first purchased the team back in 1997. Allen's will directed that the Seahawks be sold, with the proceeds from his estate going towards philanthropic causes.
14: I'm Lillian James. 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
23: Section from our conversation with Candace Story Lee. She's the athletic director at Vanderbilt University. Man, I've been looking forward to this one in part because if you're talking to the athletic director of Vanderbilt, that probably means that college football is on the horizon, which it is, and it is an amazing time to be a Vanderbilt Commodore. So, Candace Story Lee, welcome to the show. So excited to talk to you, not just about your school, but about the state of college sports and everything. So welcome.
24: Thank you so much for having me.
23: All right. So, Alex, you and I sort of come at college sports from different perspectives. You grew up in Miami, you know, looking at University of Miami. You've got a couple daughters in college. I've got a couple boys who have graduated from college. But I grew up down south, and college football is a religion. And I guess I would start, Candace, by asking you what you did, in short, to bring Vanderbilt athletics to where it is today. Because I'm going to keep it a bean. When I was a kid growing up down in Atlanta and in Texas, Vanderbilt, it was an easy dub. You were very happy to see them on your schedule. And now it's a hard game, and almost, you know, it's you're going to have a.
24: I appreciate that. You know, 2020, everybody thinks about 2020 as, you know, the year of COVID. And yes, there was a global pandemic going on. But what also happened in 2020 was we got a new chancellor at Vanderbilt and a new athletic director. And with humility, I just say that having the opportunity to step into the role at a time where there was so much going on in the world, every time I talk about the transformation, because I think that's the right word, every time I talk about the transformation, I start with the ability for me, the empowerment that I was given by our chancellor to, you know, execute on a different vision, a broader vision for what Vanderbilt athletics can be. And I think the most important thing is that we change the narrative by first changing how we thought about ourselves internally. Mm-hmm. It's really important. And so when you talk about like Vanderbilt being an easy dub, you know, I accept, you step into the seed, you accept everything that comes with the role, including the history, right? And the reality is that, as an institution, we had not always consistently invested in athletics here. That's just the truth. And I think in part, you know, I would never sit here and try to speculate, because I think that you have to look at the conditions in context, right? So I can just say, as one who's been on campus for a long time, I do think maybe perhaps it was not wanting to undercut the academic rigor and the academic selectivity that we're known for. I think what we've shown over the last 5 years, and we had shown in glimpses historically, like Vanderbilt baseball was probably the only thing you were talking about for a long time relative to Vanderbilt athletics, right? They were able, in spite of, to do some incredible things, and Tim Corbin has built what I believe is the best baseball program in the country. But what happened over the last 5 or 6 years is we started to act like the charter members of the SEC that we are. And decided that rather than sort of use the things that are unique to Vanderbilt as excuses, the high academics, the smaller alumni base, the fact that we're the smallest private school in the SEC, I always felt like if given a chance, we could thrive, but we had not given ourselves a chance. And so our new chancellor unlocks resources to give us a chance. We began to talk about vision and strategy before we even have put the resources behind it. We changed the way we were talking about ourselves internally. You know, I can't expect you, Jason, or like A-Rod, I can't expect you guys to believe in something that we don't seem to believe in about ourselves.
23: Right.
24: You know, and
23: that's
24: really, really important. It'd almost be easier to just start over, right? To start from scratch and to take something that's entrenched. But every day, just trying to challenge the language that we're using and the ability to unhook from the past. I don't run away from it. Because it is a part of who we are. And you got to take good and bad. But it doesn't have to be the thing, like our DNA doesn't have to be fixed on the history. I do feel like we've taken some great steps. You got to be good. You got to invest. You got to be lucky. You know, and prayerfully things are lining up for us. And I'm deeply appreciative because, you know, as you all know, right, in sports, it's a team effort. So I'm certainly happy to lead the charge from an athletic standpoint, but it has taken every single person affiliated to buy in. And so we've been shifting the narrative and then executing behind it. And, you know, I never ever guarantee wins, but I will bet on us if we put ourselves in position to compete. And that takes resources and that takes attitude and that takes the right mind shift. And we're finally doing that.
0: I love this missionary love story between you and Vanderbilt. I mean, it is the ultimate missionary story. Someone with your talents, you have 3 more degrees than I have, you know, a master's and a PhD and a doctorate in education. I guess 2 things. What is it about Vanderbilt that has talked to your soul so much? 1. And 2, did your parents advocate around education?
24: No, that's great. You know, I have always been, I said this a little bit before, but I thought if we gave ourselves a chance at Vanderbilt, I think the sky is the limit. I have always believed that. When I came here at 17, the women's basketball program was very good and had been very competitive. And I wanted to play in the SEC, and I was drawn to it immediately when I came to visit. But the thing that I understood even as a teenager was that this place was going to challenge me. It was going to create a beautiful environment for me to grow, but it was going to challenge me. And thank goodness I know a little bit more today than I knew at 17, but I did at 17 know that that was going to be an important part of my growth. And I think we continue to do that, to provide this incredible opportunity for young people where you can challenge them, but also care and support them. I love that. I think we kind of hold both of those things together better than anywhere. And I never set out to stay at Vanderbilt this long, just being honest. But the reality is that I found every single time I just continued to have opportunities to grow and to sort of live out my values. And from a quality of life standpoint, that's so important. And then the chance to kind of give back. You know, my parents, great question about my parents. My father's a retired lieutenant colonel in the Army. My mom retired from NASA. They're very, you know, from a professional standpoint, education was so important to what they did. And they always encouraged my brother and I, like academics was first. Sports was something I kind of got to do as an extracurricular. And then as a very tall girl at a young age, it gave me a safe place, you know, and it gave me some confidence. But academics was always really important and was the primary thing. So Vanderbilt sort of fit me from a value standpoint. But I wanted to fit me from the competitive standpoint, too, you know, and I We say to people, right, this is a place that's one of one. You can be a champion in so many ways, and you don't have to forego one area for another. That's what I think is special about this place.
23: And so, Candace, you know, being in the SEC is a, in a lot of ways, a privileged position. And you pointed out,
24: absolutely,
23: you know, Vanderbilt's a charter member. Take us inside the SEC right now, because, you know, even from the time you got there as a student to even from the time that you arrived as the AD in 2020, the SEC, nothing really happens in college sports without the SEC.
24: Mm-hmm.
23: What happens next for the SEC? Like, what do you think is the next big step forward? And we can, you know, break it down among sports,
24: sure,
23: but, you know, it's the leading voice. What do you think the most important next step for the SEC is in the contours of the business of college sports?
24: I mean, Jason, I couldn't agree with you more in terms of, you know, I was just talking to a good friend of mine who was transitioning into a new role as an athletic director. And we were just talking about, at this moment in time in the current landscape, where you want to be. And I think you want to be in the SEC, and that's no disrespect to any other conference, but I would agree with you that I think that change that happens, you know, we feel like as a league, we're going to be a pivotal part of that change. And we are in such a disruptive time in college athletics. You know, that leadership is desperately needed. This is an open question about what is next. I think, you know, you've got all of these things going on at the same time, right? We have the advent of NIL and what that means from an open market and just the economic model for student athletes and what that looks like now. You have Congress is going to have to help us figure out a true national framework within which all of us can operate with some consistency. You know, I hope that as the fall progresses that we see the Protect College Sports Act actually move forward in the process. The SEC has to be a part of any big changes that happen. I think we're at a point now where we need to come to grips with the fact that amateurism, the way that we knew it, has changed. Mm. But the commitment of a student athlete in the collegiate model, that has continuously been updated, and it needs to stay modern, but we don't need to abandon it. And I think if you sat around the table and talked to every athletic director in the SEC, and I would argue every athletic director, period, we don't want to throw the collegiate model away. But we do have to understand that you have to take a fresh look, right? We have to be more thoughtful. You have to be more innovative. You know, things are changing, right? Universities are changing. And core mission is still the same, but the way that we execute on things has to be different. And I just don't see a future where the SEC is not leading that.
0: So Candace, when you talk about change and mm-hmm. leadership, you recently made some hires, football coach, men and women's college basketball coach. My question is, when you think about leadership, and no one has a better vision for the school than you do because you've been there for so long and you understand the DNA, what qualities are you looking for to introduce to your student athletes as coaches?
24: Yeah, it's a great question. I appreciate that one of the things I quickly learned is, you know, you can have this vision for what you believe, you know, the athletics department should be and the student athlete experience that you want to provide, but you have to have the right head coaches to do it. You know, if you don't have the right head coaches and leaders in place to execute that, it doesn't matter how much I want it. There's only so much I can do from this space and this role. And so I think at this point now, over the past 6 years, I think I've hired 7 head coaches.
23: Wow.
24: Maybe eight with our new bowling coach. I think that's number 8. And I'm always looking for the same thing.
23: Stay tuned for more of our interview with Candace Story Lee. 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
16: Hey there, you're listening to The Deal with Alex Rodriguez and Jason Kelly here on Bloomberg Radio. I'm Jason Kelly, and today you're hearing a section from our conversation with Candace Story Lee. She's the athletic director at Vanderbilt University. We were talking before we came on live about we had had Jay Batt, who is now a colleague of yours in the SEC, when he was at Georgia Tech a year or so ago, and he had a cup of coffee at Michigan State, and now is back in the South where he belongs.

0: as the AD at Kentucky. But, you know, one of the things he pointed out in the context of Georgia Tech, and I would say that spiritually, Georgia Tech and Vanderbilt are actually kind of similar, again, sort of having grown up in that, in terms of, like, especially now, high-performing athletics, very high-performing academics. One of the cases Jay made to us, and I wonder what you make of this, is that in this NIL world, high academics can actually be made to be a feature, not a bug, in some sense. You know, that because you can, you know, be compensated for your athletic prowess, it becomes that much more important that you're at a school where you can get a really good education, and you're sort of looking down the line. How do you figure that in to recruiting athletes? You know, you talked about coaches, but how does it figure in to the modern athlete who's coming out of high school? You know, there's a sliding door, as Alex and I were talking about this, where in this world, maybe Alex Rodriguez or a modern day Alex Rodriguez doesn't go straight to the pros and goes to a program. Like, so what are those discussions with athletes right now in terms of what your proposition is?
1: You know, to be honest with you, I have felt like the academic selectivity, like the academic reputation, I mean, perhaps the way we talk about it's changed a little bit, but honestly, I don't know that the approach is really different just because there's NIL. Now, this is just my perspective. I think that, you know, we used to say, come to Vanderbilt, and instead of a 4-year decision, make a 40-year decision. Well, now with the ability to transfer multiple places, you know, I tell our staff, it might be a 4-month decision. Before that 4 months, right, we're going to show you why being a part of Vanderbilt is going to change the trajectory for you for years and years to come. Yeah, listen, the way student athletes have agency now and the ability to move from place to place, some of that may not register in the same way for some young people, but the reality is that if you weren't coming to Vanderbilt before because you weren't just compelled by the academic piece, I mean, I just, like, if I really think about it, it's hard to turn down a world-class degree and you're also getting NIL support and you're also going to be a part of this network for life, like, and you have a chance to win a national championship. Like, if I can say those four things to you, I'm not sure why that would not be compelling.
0: You can say that now in a way that you couldn't before. You know, it's a different proposition, I guess, is my point.
1: No, and I think so we could always say the academic side, but it's like, you know, you don't have to be unapologetic, or you don't have to be apologetic about it, right? And so now we can, the academic side has never changed. But if I can tell you all the reasons why you say you might want to go somewhere else, well, I want to compete at the highest level. I want to go to the league. We've always sent people to, you know, X league. I want to get a great degree. Oh, I want to make sure y'all are competitive NIL wise. Oh, I want to make sure I have great facilities. We can say that now.
2: Candace, following up on what Jason said, I mean, I guess it doesn't apply because I would have to take the SAT 3 times, add them up, and I may qualify to go to Vanderbilt. But assuming in 1993, I got drafted by the Seattle Mariners, and I had no choice. I mean, I saw my mom collect food stamps at the age of 12. I was the number one pick by the Seattle Mariners. And as much as I wanted to go to the University of Miami, honestly, I just couldn't afford to. If I was your son, or if I was your younger brother, how would you advise me in thinking about that if the Mariners came calling today in 2026 or 27 and said, here's $1 million signing bonus, but Vanderbilt has what to offer?
1: Yeah, that's a great question. And I mean, I wish if Tim Corbin, our baseball coach, the legendary Tim Corbin, was on this call, you know, Tim Corbin would say, well, I mean, this is what I deal with every day now. And, you know, I'm really excited for him coming into this new year because the class that he's been able to retain and also keep from going to the pros and, you know, sprinkle in a few transfers. I mean, he has made that case. He's made that proposition because he said, listen, so you could go and you could turn pro now at the age of 17 or 18, or you could come here. And so number one, the financial support is significant, right? Mm-hmm. So now let's take that off the table as a consideration. But you also now have the opportunity to train in this environment. To then prepare yourself. And, you know, again, baseballs are great. Like, I love that you asked the question because for us, we also do have the tradition to back it up in terms of the number of guys that we're putting in the big leagues. So I think, you can check every box, but it's like the opportunity to not, you're not just getting an education. You're getting a great education on the baseball diamond, but also in the classroom. But financially, we can take that off the table now. You know, even in baseball now, there's more scholarships. You have NIL and rev share. You have, like, there's more reasons to come here, but we can also provide that controlled environment for you, which gives you access to incredible resources. Incredible resources. Like, we're in the middle of a baseball project right now. What they are going to have is first class. You know, and that's what we're trying to create. And you won't have, and again, I'm like an old has-been, was sort of okay basketball player. I don't know baseball, but I do understand if you have to go to the minors for a while and you, that lifestyle is different. And we can provide something much more compelling. I think, much more consistent with the development of young people. Mm-hmm. That then prepares you to go play a career in Major League Baseball. Like, that's what we want. Whatever that next chapter is for you, we think Vanderbilt is the place to prepare you, and you don't have to give things up. So, like, A-Rod, your point about I didn't have a choice, you would have choices now, though.
0: I'm fascinated by that because I had never heard someone say it quite that pointedly, Candace, and I'm glad you did, that for a lot of players, and again, and I'm not saying this because he's my partner and I like to gas him up, but you know, like, A-Rod is A-Rod. Mm-hmm. But there is a massive category of player who mm-hmm. could get to the major leagues for whom, mm-hmm. and you said it so well, the financial piece is now off the table.
1: That's
0: you
1: right.
0: know, like, and, so for Alex, it might not have been, but for a big swath of people. And so I guess with that in mind, I would ask you, as Congress considers this, as you guys, mm-hmm. as you as Vanderbilt and as part of the SEC, in brief, like, what does the right structure look like to you? Like, mm-hmm. the center will not hold right now, you know,
1: that's
0: with
1: right.
0: this unlimited transfers.
1: That's right.
0: You know, money that is not really regulated in any meaningful way. What are the guardrails that need to exist from your perspective?
1: Yeah, I mean, just keeping it high level, I think, you know, let me just say that the conversation that we just had, right, where we talked about, again, using A-Rod as the example, that, you know, the opportunity to go to the University of Miami, but just could not afford it. This is such an important story because people need to think about the fact that college athletics also provides access to higher education for young people, right? Like, we don't really talk about it in that way, and we should be, and shame on us. And, you know, for a lot of our guys that come to school now, they decide to come to school, they usually graduate. Like, they may have to come back, but that's important to them, right? So you're also then thinking of setting people up for their futures. How do we ensure that those opportunities are available to future student athletes? And I've been saying, look, we're either going to be the ones to kill it or to save it. I think the way that you save it, and we're going to need Congress's help. So we need a, like, true national framework, like national rules. That, you know, you can't just run to a judge and sue and change the game midstream for people, like national rules, right, with the appropriate legal protections that allow you to enforce those rules so that all young people are playing by the same book, right? True competitors want to know that the person to the left and to the right of them is playing with the same set of rules. Right. And then we go out there and we decide it on the field or the court. Right? That's what everybody wants.
0: And that's specifically around transfer portal and eligibility.
1: And it's beyond that. It's around eligibility. It's around recruiting. It's around enforcement. It's around the way that the economic model and the finances of student athletes. So it's around all that. And I know you said keep it brief. I would just, if I'm hitting it and saying, what's the perfect solution? National standards. The opportunity to share revenue directly with student athletes, I think is appropriate. I don't think there's anything wrong with that, especially considering the amount of money that's being generated by college athletics, right? So student athletes need to be a part of that equation. I do think people get scared when we start talking about capping things. I think that we should be able to share revenue as we can now because of the house settlement with student athletes. But the problem where you have sort of that unregulated marketplace, that's happening with third party NIL. So I believe in NIL. Like, if you have a market, A-Rod has a brand and he can monetize that, good for you. But there needs to be a true market. Right. And there need to be some parameters around that. I don't think we need to, I don't want to take things away from student athletes, but if we're going to have, if we're going to be able to celebrate college athletics in 100 years, we better figure out how to have some stability. I think the ability to enforce rules. So, you know, we have these national standards, but the enforcement piece is really, really important. And I just think that, again, trying to keep it really simple. How do you create stability so that young people understand the rules of engagement? They are still able to, you know, take the financial consideration off the table so they can go to college if they want because they know they're getting money. But we still have some structure and a structure that can be sustained. You know, and so there's all kinds of things right around making sure that women and women's sports and Olympic sports, like when you think about the Olympics. College athletics is the feeder system for the Olympics in so many sports. And then there's Title IX and gender equity, and we can talk on and on and on. I mean, there are so many things, but the reality is, if I had to sum it up in one sentence, we need a national framework that is sustainable and enforceable.
0: That's easy.
1: No big deal. That's all we need.
2: Easy to fix.
1: I mean, I can honestly say I understand. I truly do understand why, you know, to ask somebody to support NIL or to support today's roster, knowing that it could change tomorrow. I mean, this is why we do need. And when I'm thinking about the national framework, I am thinking about, you know, how you curtail the transferring and how you, we have not done a good job of telling our story and showing the ROI.
0: Thanks so much for listening. Just part of our conversation with Vanderbilt's Candace Story Lee. 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
4: Washington is joining a multi-state lawsuit against the U.S. Postal Service. The 26 states are challenging its attempt to regulate mail-in voting. Meanwhile, the state is getting over $300 million in a settlement with Meta. The suit alleged the company used its platforms, including Facebook and WhatsApp, to engage children and get them addicted. It also alleges Meta misled users about the safety of the apps. And in other news, the Seahawks are one step closer to having new owners for the first time in nearly three decades. NFL owners approved the $9.6 billion sale to an ownership group led by Silicon Valley venture capitalist Vinod Khosla and his family. And Bellevue-based T-Mobile is laying off 77 local workers and closing several stores. Among the cuts are corporate roles at its headquarters. I'm Lillian James. 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
4: Some cooler temperatures accompanied by the possibility of rain on Thursday. We'll start the day in the low 60s with overcast skies. You may see some rain in the early afternoon, but it should be pretty light. The clouds are expected to clear in the late afternoon after we hit our high for the day, which is in the low 70s. Also, looks like the rain will come back both Friday and Saturday. I'm Lillian James. 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
22: On the up and up. There were no new allocations raised. This was just part of an ongoing attempt by the president to use these accusations as grounds to remove her, an effort that has been going on for a year now.
23: Important to point out that she has not faced criminal charges to date, right?
22: That's right. There were criminal referrals that were made by Bill Pulte to the Justice Department last November. Lisa Cluck and her lawyers submitted a detailed rebuttal to those allegations to the Justice Department. And to date, there has been no criminal prosecution. So while the sort of the threat of the investigation has been out there, it hasn't been acted upon. So, you know, as of now, they remain, you know, unindicted, uncharged, unproven in a court of law. Allegations that are being raised.
23: So back in June, the president narrowly lost an initial bid at the Supreme Court to oust Cook. Did the court at that time structure any parameters with which the president now has to operate under in trying to move forward with this case?
22: Right. So crucially, the majority, which was written by Chief Justice John Roberts, first and foremost defended longstanding protections for Fed governors known as for-cause protection. There's a law that says that unlike many other top posts across the federal government, the president cannot remove Fed governors at will, quote unquote, for any reason. It has to be for cause. Now, what exactly cause is, the Supreme Court didn't give us a very detailed rubric, but said that President Trump's assertion that it could really be any allegation of wrongdoing is too low of a bar. But the court also said that Lisa Cook's claim that cause had to be sort of more directly tethered to their conduct in office or the eligibility to serve, that bar was too high. So we're looking at now what is the Goldilocks zone of cause. And it, we seem to be headed on a crash course again to having judges trying to figure out whether the way the president has now framed this, is that enough to qualify as quote unquote cause?
23: So tonight Cook said that she vowed to fight Trump's effort to oust her from the Fed. And I'm wondering, could this perhaps get referred to the DOJ for some sort of investigation?
22: You know, whether there is some new referral that happens on the Justice Department side, we haven't gotten any confirmation about what's happening there. What we know is that there is ongoing civil litigation where Lisa Cook filed a lawsuit to challenge her firing. That was largely put on hold as the government appealed its losses up to the Supreme Court. Supreme Court didn't rule on ultimately whether he can fire her, but said you failed to give her enough due process, a chance to respond, defend herself.
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2: You're listening to the Big Take Podcast on Bloomberg Radio. I'm Sarah Holder, and today on the show, we're talking about how political spending is shaping the U.S. midterms. You've been following the money all election season. Big picture, what makes this midterm season different?
5: Well, there is more money than ever, and that's true on a campaign level to individual candidates. It's true on a PAC level, and it's true in this dark money category as well.
2: So far, federal political action committees have brought in more than $4.7 billion, according to a Bloomberg analysis from May. Just the top 50 mega donors have spent more than $1.6 billion, according to a Washington Post analysis of FEC filings out this month. But there's also hundreds of millions of dollars coming from companies and industries that want their interests represented in political office.
24: There is a new corporate influence playbook that is being honed in this year's midterms. It was incited by crypto's unprecedented spending in the 2024 midterm elections, especially cutting edge industries like AI, sports gambling. They saw the effectiveness of crypto's playbook, spending millions and millions in favor of both Democrats and Republicans in order to elect friends and oust enemies to their regulatory agenda. And they said, okay, we're going to try it out this cycle in 2026. So U.S. companies have spent $517 million on the 2026 U.S. House and Senate races in the last 15 months. That exceeds the record set in 2024.
2: But for candidates on both sides of the aisle, having powerful donors backing you doesn't guarantee success.
5: The fact is that money has not proven to be the definitive factor in winning an election.
2: And already, in some primaries, big spending is backfiring.
24: It's very clear that candidates are benefiting from attacks on their opponents that focus on, you know, they are allied with special interests, with corporate interests, and they're not for the people.
2: I'm Sarah Holder, and this is The Big Take from Bloomberg News. Today on the show, how political spending is shaping the U.S. midterms. I'm joined by Bloomberg corporate lobbying and influence reporter Emily Birnbaum and wealth reporter Amanda Gordon to talk about the donors funding candidates behind the scenes and what's at stake for Republicans and Democrats. Amanda, you've been tracking spending by big individual donors in U.S. midterm races. How much money are we talking about, and how does it compare to previous years?
5: In 2022, in the midterms, it was over $1 billion donated by top dollars. And this year, it is looking at $1.6 billion. That's where we're at. So we're far ahead, and we haven't even come into those last stretches. The fact is that the money increases every cycle. There's something a little bit inevitable about it. you know, is interesting because some of those tried and true donors like Miriam Adelson, Jeff Yass, Richard Uihlein, Deborah Simon on the Democratic side, private equity titans like Steve Schwarzman and Mark Rowan and Paul Singer, who runs a hedge fund in New York, that they have been known as early money. So we've seen their donations as early as at the end of 2025 in the cycle, because that early money is very valuable for signaling where the interest is going to be. But at the same time, there are people who measure to measure might be giving less. Ken Griffin gave a huge amount, over 100 million in one cycle. And this cycle, it looks like it's going to be less. So some Democrats are just frustrated and they're most interested in 2028. It's not that they don't want the Democrats to win, but they feel that there's enough money pouring in that they're just on the sidelines waiting to see what happens. And so it'll be interesting to see where that money goes.
6: And on the corporate donation side, Emily, I want to talk about the role that AI has played in these races and AI spending has played, because you've been tracking two political action committees, both backed by leading AI voices with different aims, Leading the Future and Public First Action. Emily, who's putting money behind each of these PACs and how do their goals differ and align?
24: So Leading the Future is backed primarily by AI billionaires, Marc Andreessen, Ben Horowitz, and OpenAI president Greg Brockman. So its aim is to pass one federal standard for regulating AI that is light touch, business friendly, focused on allowing the AI companies to continue to innovate without excessive government intervention. And the creation of that PAC then prompted the creation of an opposing force that is also backed by AI industry interests. So that is Public First, started by AI safety advocates. And its biggest donor so far has been Anthropic, one of the leading AI firms that promotes state-by-state regulation of AI, which allows for more intensive standards set at the state level. So to a lot of candidates, they don't understand the difference between these two super PACs. They say, okay, basically both of them support AI, but have differing visions for how to regulate it.
6: Mm-hmm. Both of them are being supported by companies and individuals, many of whom have financial interests in AI becoming a bigger part of society.
24: Exactly. I was really interested in the dynamics in the Florida gubernatorial race, where both super PACs spent in favor of the leading Florida gubernatorial candidate, Byron Donalds. Donalds was able to give public statements that hedged just enough. So he said, yes, I believe that the federal government should be in charge of regulating AI, but because our Congress is so dysfunctional, that probably won't happen. So the state should play a role. You can, you know, read as much as you want into those statements. And so both claimed him as an ally. Ultimately, Donalds, who was already the leading candidate, did win the race last week. The other two Republicans that he was running against were much more aggressive in terms of their visions for AI regulation, a moratorium on data center construction, supporting intense AI safety guardrails. Byron Donalds was the most business friendly candidate in the race. So I was talking to a strategist who's aligned with Leading the Future, and they were saying, in many ways, the other candidates in this Republican primary are more aligned with the sort of AI safety worldview, but Public First is a savvy political operation, and they wanted to get behind the guy who was going to win.
6: The crypto industry had its own playbook and its own spending strategy during the last election. Is the AI industry using a similar playbook?
24: Yes, it's a very similar playbook, and it's structured almost exactly the same. In both instances, there's a primary super PAC and a dark money group that funnel money into a Republican super PAC and a Democratic super PAC. So that was pioneered by the crypto industry. So they spend in favor of candidates on both sides of the aisle without ever mentioning the issue that they really care about. They rarely ever mention AI, just like crypto rarely ever mentioned crypto, because to the average voter, those are not the top issues that they are thinking about.
6: Mm-hmm. And we'll get into sort of how effective this money has been in shaping key races in a moment. But stepping back for a second, what exactly is this money paying for?
24: For the most part, it is showing up in television advertising and digital streaming advertising. That remains the primary way that super PACs spend. So it's really important to understand super PACs cannot give money directly to candidates. They can only spend on their behalf. So they are spending on TV ads, mailers going directly to people's homes, calls to their cell phone and to whatever landlines are left. So for the most part, it's advertising.
6: Amanda, Emily, I want to talk about some of the consequential primary races that have already happened where these donors played a role. Where have you seen the most tangible evidence that big money was a factor in swaying the race?
24: The race that comes to mind for me is New York 12. So that's where New York State Assemblyman Alex Borres ran on a pro AI regulation platform. So he helped to write New York's AI safety legislation. And in that time, he made himself an enemy of firms like Andreessen Horowitz, which advocate for light touch regulation. So when Leading the Future announced that they would spend against Borres, they accidentally incited this huge wave of money from AI safety advocates. Leading the Future ultimately spent $8 million against Borres, tying him to things that are unpopular with Democrats, like immigration enforcement. But on the other side, pro AI safety super PACs end up spending over $21 million in favor of Borres in that race.
6: But overall, it showed
24: Borres lost.
6: Yes, Borres ended up losing. Like, have the groups taken lessons from how that race played out?
24: Yes. Borres lost to the man who was always favored to win, Micah Lasher, who is New York political veteran, essentially. And I think the lessons learned are you can attract a lot of cash if you run on AI safety. That doesn't mean that you're going to win, but it does mean that there's probably more votes in the AI safety camp than the pro AI camp at this point. And I think an overall trend of this race is money doesn't necessarily buy you a seat. So we also saw that with Haley Stevens in Michigan, another special interest group, APAC's super PAC, United Democracy Project, spent over $30 million, the biggest investments of the race, in favor of Haley Stevens in the Democratic primary over Abdul El-Sayed. And ultimately, that $30 million and another $30 million spent in favor of Stevens by outside interests did not win the day. El-Sayed won that primary. It was very close, but there is this growing backlash to outside spending in races. Voters don't like how it feels when corporations come into their district and try to dictate who wins based on issues that they don't really care about.
6: This has been the Big Take Podcast on Bloomberg Radio. I'm Sarah Holder, and I spoke with Emily Birnbaum and Amanda Gordon about how political spending is shaping the midterms. You can hear the rest of the episode on the Big
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14: From ABC News, I'm Dave Packer. A growing response to the devastation in Nepal. The United Nations says it's mobilizing rescue efforts after deadly flash flooding Wednesday that the Nepalese officials say left over 162 people dead and hundreds missing, including tourists from around the world.
25: Buildings toppled, entire villages in Nepal wiped out. Screams of terror. It's believed a landslide hit a glacier and debris from that glacier came down with incredible force. The event had the energy equivalent of a 5.2 magnitude earthquake, according to the USGS. The water moving as fast as 44 miles per hour. Events like this have occurred before in the Himalayas. When the rock comes down the mountain, the energy warms up glacial ice, causing it to melt and move with landslide debris.
14: ABC's Alex Stone. Facebook and Instagram's parent company Meta will pay roughly $18 billion to settle a lawsuit accusing the company of deliberately designing its platforms to be addictive to young users. New Jersey, among the states involved, State Attorney General Jennifer Davenport.
26: One of the important pieces of our of this settlement agreement, assuming the court adopts it, is that there is that ongoing monitoring and audit feature that we have as states to make sure that we're holding them accountable and they're doing exactly what they're supposed to do.
14: Meta did not admit to any wrongdoing. A bizarre boat theft story with a deadly ending. A 27-year-old man suspected of stealing a luxury sailboat in Jersey City was shot and killed Wednesday during an exchange of gunfire with police in Newport, Rhode Island, where the stolen boat was found. Grateful boat owner Jim Bonomo.
27: Everybody was looking for her. And I guess we have a great outcome as long as that police officer is okay.
14: The suspect identified as 27-year-old Brendan Norris. The officer shot is said to be in stable condition. You're listening to ABC News.
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14: A record-setting robot show at the World Humanoid Robot Games in Beijing, featuring Olympic-style competitions for more than the thousands to showcase the latest robot technology. ABC's Britt Clennett.
30: More than 2,000 robots from 666 teams across 16 countries, although most of them are Chinese. They have been crashing into barriers, falling down. We've seen them march in formation, play football, throw punches, trying to navigate obstacle courses, even doing Tai Chi.
0: Fresh concerns about the tech war with China. As ABC's Catherine Falders reports, the DOJ claims that they've successfully seized three Chinese-owned internet domains used by hackers.
4: According to the release that they attempted to target them, but it does not appear that they were actually breached. And this has been going on for years, some time. This group that DOJ mentioned today uses infrastructure to compromise critical infrastructure since 2018. Now, the court documents released today do not clearly state the scale of the attack against several of these government agencies that have been identified as victims.
0: A federal judge in Washington, D.C. Wednesday declined a request from the Justice Department to dismiss Trump ally Stephen Bannon's contempt of Congress conviction. U.S. District Judge Carl Nichols, who was appointed to the federal bench by President Trump in 2019, told prosecutors in the ruling that he was dismissing the case without prejudice, meaning that they'll need a better explanation if they want another chance to clean Bannon's record. Dave Packer, ABC News.
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15: Washington is joining a multi-state lawsuit against the U.S. Postal Service challenging its attempt to regulate mail-in voting. State Attorney General Nick Brown announced the lawsuit alongside Secretary of State Steve Hobbs Wednesday morning. Meanwhile, Washington was part of the $18 billion settlement with Meta, and it's getting a large payout. Northwest News Radio's Eric Hines reports several states sued the company on allegations its platforms harm children.
16: State Attorney General Nick Brown says in the coming days his office will meet with lawmakers to decide how the money will be spent.
17: This is the largest consumer protection settlement that state attorney generals have ever achieved against a single company. And Washington State will receive up to nearly $339 million.
16: Brown says the suit alleged Meta used its platforms, including Facebook and WhatsApp, to engage children and get them addicted and misled users about the safety of the apps.
17: They have damaged our children's sense of self-worth with beauty filters and constant social media comparisons.
16: As part of the settlement, Meta denied the allegations, but it committed to establishing daily limits and blocks on nighttime use for teenage users, along with other measures.
15: And the Seattle Seahawks are entering a new era of ownership. Northwest News Radio's Zach Wildfang has more.
18: The Seahawks are one step closer to having new owners for the first time in nearly three decades. The NFL owners approved the $9.6 billion sale of the defending Super Bowl champions to an ownership group led by Silicon Valley venture capitalist Vinod Khosla and his family. Khosla's wife, Neeru, and his son, Neil, are part of the new ownership group. Neeru Khosla is expected to serve as the team's controlling owner. Paul Allen first purchased the team back in 1997. Allen's will directed that the Seahawks be sold, with the proceeds from his estate going towards philanthropic causes.
15: I'm Lillian James. 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
1: As a father, it is my responsibility to provide them the best education. 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
2: 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I'm Michelle Hussein.
5: At exactly this moment, 25 years ago, the summer of 2001, the 9/11 attacks were still a few weeks away. The world had not yet changed as it would that day. And the person at the center of this episode probably had little hope of change in his country, Afghanistan, where the Taliban group, with their hardline interpretation of Islam, had been in control for years. But as it turned out, everything changed in Hamid Karzai's life in the weeks after 9/11. From being a little-known tribal leader, he was named as his country's interim leader and was then elected president. His nearly 13 years in office were difficult on a number of fronts. Security, corruption allegations, a deteriorating relationship with Washington, and ultimately the resurgence of the Taliban, who retook Afghanistan 5 years ago. By then, Hamid Karzai was no longer president, but unlike most of his peers, he did not leave the country at that point. He remained in Kabul, where he still lives today, in circumstances you'll hear him describe, and which I would call a form of house arrest. He does few interviews, and in fact, he wasn't at all sure about the podcast world when we reached out. But with the 9/11 anniversary approaching, it felt like an important moment to understand what he sees as he looks back, and to talk about the everyday, life in Kabul now, his family, the fact that his daughters, like all Afghan girls, are banned from going to school after the age of 12. And just finally, before we dive in, Bloomberg subscribers can access my written notes on this episode. They are at Bloomberg.com/Michelle. And that's where you get a deeper picture of what we discuss, the extra details, other people's views, the context around my questions and Hamid Karzai's answers. So with that, here's what happened when he joined us from his book-lined study in Kabul.
1: Hi.
5: Mr. Karzai, how are you?
1: You know, we have never done a podcast. This is the first time.
5: It's the future of media.
1: It is. The other one that we haven't done yet is documentaries that I refuse to do. But the podcast, would you, is the first one, and welcome. And let's hope it becomes the best available to us.
5: Well, I welcome you. And it's also really nice to see you wearing your cloak.
1: Yeah.
5: I would call it a chora. I don't know what you call it in Pashto.
1: Chapan. Both in Pashto and in Farsi.
5: Okay. It's beautiful and it will be very familiar to people watching this. So I was thinking that I'd like to begin with an image that has stayed with me for the last 5 years and which has really come back to me this summer. And it's the image of you in August 2021, those days of uncertainty as the Taliban were approaching Kabul. And you released a video where you're standing with your three little daughters and you're asking everyone to stay calm and hoping for the best. And I watched it again just now. And I want to know what you were thinking that day that you were not able to say.
1: Well, things for me that they were very unexpected. Even about an hour and a half before I did that video, over lunch, I was arguing with my colleagues and friends that things were all right, though I had been receiving calls from all around that things were collapsing. But I did not believe it. And felt that there will be some form of a conclusion to the peace process, and that the state will stay, but an arrangement with the Taliban will be made for a government that includes all Afghans towards stability and peace in the country. That didn't happen. At about 2:45 as I was preparing for a meeting with the ambassador of Russia, who was supposed to visit me at 4 o'clock, I learned that the country was empty of the responsible personnel and the state structure.
33: The president had left, your successor had left the country.
1: I had left. And the Presidential Security Service came to my house, who were providing also security to me, telling me that this has happened. Now they asked me what to do with the palace. Are you coming there? What should we do? I told them, no, I'm an individual now, a citizen of the country. I have no authority to do a thing like that. But you go and hold on to the palace and protect it till someone responsible emerges at the gates, and then your job is done. But then my colleagues told me that, well, that's not enough. There's this whole country that's now in uncertainty, and we must do something. And then I thought, well, the only thing and the best thing that I can do is to stand up and call on the Afghan people, and both on the Taliban who are arriving and on the Republican personnel, security personnel who are still in the country, who are still around, to protect the people and to provide security, and ask the people to be strong and be vigilant.
33: The way you're describing that day, it's, you remember every moment.
1: Every.
33: You know, and I can understand why, because it's must be one of the most intense days in your life, and I know you've had many of those. What were the girls saying to you? Because in the video, you can hear the sound of the helicopters overhead.
1: Yes.
33: You have that sense of something happening in the city.
1: The younger ones were not very aware. They knew something was going on. But the older one, of course, was aware, and she was worried and, you know, a little scared of what would happen.
33: Did you consider going to the airport and getting on one of those planes? Because you could have done.
1: No, I did not consider that. I was approached by some friendly governments a day before that and weeks before that, that they would provide us a plane in case a thing like that happened, that me and my family would be taken out to those capitals. I refused. I said, no, I will not leave.
33: And have you had cause to regret that? Because 5 years on, as you said, the power sharing did not happen.
1: No.
33: Women are not working. Girls, as you know for yourself and your own family, have to learn at home because they're not able to go to school after the age of 12.
1: No. I rather am very happy I didn't do that. This is our home, this country. And you don't leave your home when things go difficult. You stay on and get it corrected. I know we don't have our girls studying. Women are not working. There's a lot more that troubles the country. But this is our country, and we must build it back. And we must build it back by cooperation. All of us, all the Afghan people. The Taliban are also Afghans. They belong to this country. We are also Afghans. We belong to this country. All other Afghans. Those who are in opposition to the Taliban are Afghans. We all, the opposition to the Taliban and people like us who live in this country, we must all join hands and give an end to this perpetual conflict or the danger of conflict. And work it out together.
33: So hearing you speak in that way, obviously I'm curious about whether you are saying something is happening, a new movement. Who are the opposition that you speak of? Is this the remnants of the former Afghan National Army, people like you? What is happening that makes you think there is an era of cooperation that is coming?
1: I'm thinking of all Afghans. I can't speak for all Afghans. I mean, look, during my time in office, I called on the Taliban as brothers because they belong to this country, because I wanted to convey to them that we can sit together and build this country together. Today I call all others who are for one reason or another not happy with the situation in Afghanistan. They're also Afghans and they're our brothers. So Afghans, the countrymen, our compatriots, that this country belongs to all of us and we must work it together.
33: But those various moments along the way in the last 5 years, there have been the times where it looked like something might change, that girls might be able to stay in school beyond primary education. None of those hopes have materialized. Is there actually a dialogue? Do you think you have some kind of influence with the Taliban?
1: No, I have no influence with the Taliban, but I do talk to them whenever the opportunity comes, to some of their leadership. I've been doing this from the very beginning. I've been repeatedly speaking to them and telling them of the importance of education for Afghanistan, of the importance of Afghan women, half the society, getting back to work, and that this country belongs to all the Afghan people. A lot of them, many of

0: even if there isn't, we must go on and keep asking and deliver eventually.
1: More from my conversation with Hamid Karzai coming up. I'm Michelle Hussein, and this is Bloomberg.
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7: I'm Michelle Hussein, and you're listening to highlights of the Michelle Hussein Show podcast on Bloomberg Radio. Today, I'm speaking with Hamid Karzai, former president of Afghanistan. I do wonder what the toll is on you personally, seeing your eldest daughter no longer able to go out to school. When I realized that had happened, I read back some of your speeches, and repeatedly you said as president how much it meant to you to see boys and girls being able to go out to school, that sight in the morning gave you so much. And now in your own family, that has had to stop for your eldest.
8: Many of the difficulties our country suffered in the past 40 years was because of the extremely difficult environment that our country found itself in, right from the Soviet invasion of Afghanistan till today. The only time that children got the opportunity to educate themselves and did it wonderfully all over the countries, boys and girls, was the 20 years of the Republic. This produced a huge number of educated men and women in Afghanistan. And like any other country, ma'am, the only way for Afghanistan to stand tall, provide for itself, and do well is through an educated population. We cannot imagine progress any other way but through education. And for that reason, during my time in office, and today, I call for education for the Afghan people, especially for girls.
7: And when you say this in your dialogue with the Taliban, what is the response?
8: Those who come and meet me, those who talk to me, they are of the same opinion as I am.
7: But they don't hold sufficient power.
8: That I don't know, and I won't reflect on that. But I can tell you that they agree with me, and a great, great number of the clergy, the ulama in the country, have called for the girls' right to education and women's right to work. This is a debate that is overwhelmingly in favor of education in the Afghan society in our country. And I'm sure, ma'am, someday, sooner or later, we will get back. But we hope that this will happen soon, and it will happen through an agreement and through a cooperative environment rather than other means.
7: Are you having to consider sending your own children overseas to try and complete their education? Because if it comes back later rather than sooner, they are the generation who will have lost out.
8: As a father, it is my responsibility to provide them the best education. The best one can have, especially to girls. But as a citizen of Afghanistan, it is also my responsibility to have my own country ready for educating girls in our own environment, in our own culture, in our own historical perspective, in our own languages. Plus training a first-class world citizen. If I take my daughter out abroad, it will mean that we have given up on this right. And I will never give up on this right.
7: There is another milestone I've been thinking about, and that is that it's 25 years nearly since the September 11th attacks. And it was in the aftermath of that, the US invasion, that you returned to the country and you became the interim leader and then the president. And yet by the time you were leaving office in 2014, you were talking about the United States as never really having wanted peace in Afghanistan, that they had their own agenda and goals. So as you look back on this 25-year period, what can you say about what you saw of the United States?
8: Before September 11, when we were busy inside Afghanistan and as refugees in Pakistan, and beyond that in Rome with our late king, His Majesty Zayed Shah, we were working towards the convening of a Roi Jerga, where through an intra-Afghan dialogue process, where Afghans would get together from all walks of life, from all over the country, and decide the country's future through dialogue and through the expression of the will of the Afghan people. It was during this time that we began to engage very closely with the United States. I did it personally as well. And also with Europeans, with Russia, with Iran, with Pakistan, with Turkey. We had a great international engagement in order to reach the objective that we had in mind. But September 11 brought the immediate action forward, and then the decision of the Security Council allowing the United States to come to Afghanistan together with its allies was the culmination of that effort, through which I was at that time inside Afghanistan, in central Afghanistan. I was declared as the head of the interim government. The United States did approve of our call for dialogue, just like Europeans and others. And when they came, initially, things flourished very, very well. The Afghan people's life changed, the economy changed, support came, and the reconstruction came, and education and health services, a lot happened. Where I ran into difficulties with the United States was over the conduct of military operations in South Afghanistan, targeting homes and villages and populations and creating prisons in our country for us, for the Afghan people.
7: But the reason they were doing that was having supported the creation of a new Afghanistan. They were seeing it threatened by the resurgence of the Taliban. And by the time you get to 2010, when your relationship with the Americans had deteriorated considerably, they were trying to emphasize in statements that it was the Taliban who were responsible for more civilian casualties than coalition forces were.
8: No.
7: You don't think that statement's true?
8: No. The country became peaceful. People returned, millions of refugees from Pakistan and Iran and from the West. The country flourished. We could have done a lot better by focusing on peace deals and not intimidating villages and local populations, villages where most of the Taliban lived. When the Republic was established, many of the Taliban leaders settled down in their homes. They went back to their villages. NATO troops and some of our own went and raided those homes for no reason. And then there was also Pakistan, which was fomenting trouble in Afghanistan, which was doing all sorts of things to weaken and undermine the Republic. And the Americans knew that. And we would discuss all these issues. So to put it in a few short words, there are two sides to the U.S. presence in Afghanistan. One is that of assistance and support and reconstruction and betterment, without a doubt. And we are grateful for that, to the American people, for the money that they sent to Afghanistan, for the millions of Afghan educated youth that we have today, not only the Americans, the Europeans and other countries and neighbors. All of that is magnificent. There's also this other side, unfortunately, a very sad side, of bombardment of our villages, of bombardment of our homes, of barging into our homes, and of raids, and of creating prisons, which I strongly, strongly disagreed with. And I was absolutely right to disagree.
7: But as you look back, that conference in Bonn in 2001, you were not there. You had actually nearly been killed by an American bomb dropped by dropped in Afghanistan by mistake on at that very moment. But the Taliban were excluded from that Bonn conference. Now, it was soon after 9/11. They had given Osama bin Laden and al-Qaeda a home, essentially, in Afghanistan. But as you look back now, do you think it was a mistake to exclude them? Because as you say, they were Afghans, they are Afghans, and perhaps that was one of the first moments that laid the ground for what would happen later.
8: It became clear in the very early stages that that was a mistake. That some of the organizers of the Bonn conference also very soon came to tell me that that was a mistake, that they should have been invited, and some other Afghans too.
7: And would you have agreed that at the time, if they'd asked you at the time?
8: Absolutely, absolutely, absolutely. The first,
7: even though you'd been campaigning against them, and I know, I think you hold them responsible for the assassination of your father only a couple of years before.
8: I was campaigning for a united, peaceful Afghanistan. How do we build a good country? By divisions and conflict, or by cooperation and understanding each other's point of view and building a middle ground, creating a middle ground on which we all stand and move forward, just like you do in your own country? Why should we be the only country in the world fighting it out?
7: So what does your experience lead you to conclude as you look at the last few months and the war between the US and Iran and what appears to have been a desire for regime change in Iran, which obviously hasn't happened? What do you see when you look at that situation?
8: During the Republic, especially during my time in office, Iran and the United States both remained very cooperative with Afghanistan. Iran did not make an issue of the U.S. presence in Afghanistan. They actually said, well, their presence is good for your country. And the United States did not object to our close cooperation with our neighbor, Iran. They understood. But for the two countries, the United States and Iran, look, they're both great people, great countries. Iran is a great old civilization, a country of tremendous art and literature and culture. And it's our neighbor, religious, cultural, linguistic. We are almost the closest one can find in the world. The United States, too, is a great power. There are hundreds of thousands of Afghans who are prospering in the United States. We want the two countries to live peacefully and friendly together. It's good for both of them. That has been my advice during my time in office. That is my advice today.
7: More from my conversation with Hamid Karzai coming up. I'm Michelle Hussein, and this is Bloomberg.
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10: Washington is joining a multi-state lawsuit against the U.S. Postal Service. The 26 states are challenging its attempt to regulate mail-in voting. Meanwhile, the state is getting over $300 million in a settlement with Meta. The suit alleged the company used its platforms, including Facebook and WhatsApp, to engage children and get them addicted. It also alleges Meta misled users about the safety of the apps. And in other news, the Seahawks are one step closer to having new owners for the first time in nearly three decades. NFL owners approved the $9.6 billion sale to an ownership group led by Silicon Valley venture capitalist Vinod Khosla and his family. And Bellevue-based T-Mobile is laying off 77 local workers and closing several stores. Among the cuts are corporate roles at its headquarters. I'm Lillian James. 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
12: From Bloomberg World's headquarters in New York, I'm Doug Krisner. Let's update top stories in market action. We're seeing a fair amount of positivity in semiconductor stocks in South Korea. This is after NVIDIA came out after the bell with guidance on revenue for the fiscal year 2028 that was well above what the market had been forecasting. Tonight, the company is saying that revenue in that fiscal year will expand by approximately 70%. Now, shares in NVIDIA were up by more than 4% in late U.S. trading. And right now, shares in SK Hynix up 3%. Samsung is up by more than 2%. Those gains leading the KOSPI by 1.5%. Want to add a little bit of detail to the story on NVIDIA. Second quarter sales more than doubled from last year to $96.2 billion. Guidance for the current quarter in terms of revenue was a little disappointing, but again, it was that bullish sales outlook for fiscal 2028 on the call with analysts that really propelled the stock higher in late trading. Today was the deadline for Fed Governor Lisa Cook to respond to President Trump and the accusation she committed mortgage fraud. Tonight, in a letter to the White House, Cook's attorney called the allegations unfounded and untrue. The letter also said Cook has never committed mortgage fraud or any intentional wrongdoing. You may recall back in June, the president narrowly lost his initial bid at the Supreme Court to oust Cook. Now, in terms of some of the other news that we had after the bell, Salesforce gave an outlook for strong revenue expansion, and the company announced an expanded partnership with Anthropic. On top of that, Salesforce reported that its AI tool, Agentforce, is on track to contribute about $1.5 billion in revenue this year. Shares in Salesforce were up 12% in late U.S. trading. We check markets for you throughout the day here on Bloomberg. In Tokyo, the Nikkei is down more than 0.1%. In Hong Kong, Hang Seng weaker by nearly 0.3%. Equity markets on the Chinese mainland are essentially flat, and in Sydney, the ASX 200 is down 0.5%. Global news, 24 hours a day, and whenever you want it with Bloomberg News Now. 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
7: Hussein, and you're listening to highlights of the Michelle Hussein Show podcast on Bloomberg Radio. Today, I'm speaking with Hamid Karzai, former president of Afghanistan. There is an irony in the fact that you and others for so long have accused Pakistan of supporting the Taliban before they returned to power, and now those two are fighting each other.
8: Well, this proves that Pakistan can't live with any Afghan government. They couldn't live with the Republic. They can't find common ground with the Taliban. So that means there's something wrong in Pakistan's own policy towards Afghanistan. And I hope it will be corrected. I have repeatedly called on Pakistan to seek a civilized relationship with Afghanistan. Civilized meaning away from the use of extremism and radicalism. To find a more sophisticated means of seeking its objectives in Afghanistan, rather than through trying to undermine Afghanistan or weaken Afghanistan. That won't help them, that will hurt them as it is hurting them now.
7: But you know what it's like to face militancy in your own country, and last year was the worst year for militancy in Pakistan for a decade. And they accuse the Afghan Taliban of supporting the insurgency in Balochistan and supporting militants like the Pakistani Taliban. That is the picture from their perspective. And I wonder how you think this can be resolved. Is it Chinese mediation? Is it some other country trying to step in?
8: Militancy is wrong. And militancy is what Pakistan used against Afghanistan. On an effort for peace between Afghanistan and Pakistan, I think Britain is one of the countries with deep relationship historically with Pakistan and Afghanistan. They understand the region very well. I hope they will gear up a lot of their good offices and do what they can to bring a more sensible relationship in this region, and especially to convey to Pakistan that they need to change their ways and means with regard to Afghanistan. And this is something that I've engaged with the British government often in the past year and a half, and we hope they will succeed. China, too, is welcome. It's a country that has a tremendous influence in Pakistan and is also a friend with Afghanistan. So both can join hands, or one of them may take the lead and do it.
7: There is a new British Prime Minister, but I think his priorities will be very much domestic. It's hard to imagine that much attention going on to something that will feel far away. I want to bring the conversation back to you and your life. We're talking in what I assume is your study or in a book-lined room. It looks like a very peaceful setting. But what is everyday life like for you? Do you have the freedom to leave your home in Kabul?
8: Not without letting the Taliban authorities know that I'm leaving somewhere. And then if they agree, they provide the security and the escort to take me there. Some colleagues and visitors are allowed, others are not allowed.
7: So they have to be approved. People who come and see you have to be people who are allowed.
8: Each visit, yes.
7: And how often do you ask for permission to go somewhere, and where do you choose to go?
8: Not often. I often go when Dr. Abdullah visits. I visit his house and sometimes to clinics or hospitals or places that I need to be. But that's very rare, maybe once in 3-4 months.
7: How are you coping with that? This is your city. This is your country. I know even when you were president, though, that the security situation meant that you could not move around as freely as you would have wished to. But it does sound like a form of house arrest.
8: I'm fine. I don't complain. My personal situation is really insignificant to what we need to do for Afghanistan. So it's really nothing. I mean, it doesn't even occur to me that I have these issues. No, it's the work that we need to do for the country that is the greatest of my concerns and worries.
7: But you maintain a routine? You keep up with the news, or how do you fill the hours?
8: Yes, this is very fill the hours completely. The news I receive every day and engage with some of the colleagues who are allowed daily to come and have conversations abroad with Afghans and members of the international community on phone or video calls, just like you and I are doing today. So no, my time is filled very much, and I do my exercise, I walk around the house. It's all right. The things that the distractions don't bother me at all. It's the objective that we have that constantly keeps me running, and I'm happy doing it.
7: So if they asked you, come be in the government, take control of a ministry, or have some other role, would you say yes? No.
8: No.
7: You're shaking your head.
8: No, I would not say yes. I don't need to be in the government. I've done my time in office. I did what I could for the country. I had my faults. I had my successes, my achievements. I don't need to be in the government anymore. I'm very happy to live in my own country as a citizen of Afghanistan, as one of the Afghan people. But I want to live in a country where girls can go to school, where there can be a future for this country. And that is what I want. That's what I'm working on. I'm not challenging, people in government, this or any other government. What I want is a living, vibrant society.
7: Yeah, and you know that's not what it's like outside the walls of your home. There's an ongoing humanitarian situation. There's also the desperate situation with the recent flooding and people's homes being washed away.
8: Immensely sad, immensely sad, immensely sad. And I thank the international community for providing a support on those occasions when we have natural disasters occurring to us, and Afghans who do this.
7: But that's what makes me wonder, what you think the future holds or how you think outsiders should or perhaps shouldn't form a relationship or reach some kind of accommodation with the Taliban. You've stated your position, you wouldn't be with them. So there are governments which are accrediting Taliban representatives as diplomats. I think only Russia has formally recognized the Taliban as the government of Afghanistan legitimately. What do you think Afghanistan's international relationships under this government should be?
8: When I said I don't want to be in the government, I definitely don't want to be in the government. But this doesn't mean that I do not want to cooperate for a better Afghanistan. On the international community, look, the Taliban are a de facto authority in Afghanistan. The foreign governments need to work with them for the delivery of help to the Afghan people, for lots of other issues that they need to be working with. That's understandable, and that should carry on.
7: But I'm really asking you about the normalization of diplomatic relations. If someone working for Andy Burnham got in touch and said, should we recognize the Taliban government? Is that the way for us to have influence and to try and change things for the better? What's your advice?
8: Well, recognition and legitimacy comes from the fulfillment of certain conditions in Afghanistan. The international community has been asking for that repeatedly. The United Nations has been asking for that repeatedly, which is, again, I keep repeating myself. Return of girls to school, the return of women to work, the UN has been very clear about, and so have been individual countries.
7: So not now. You would not want to see a process of normalization?
8: I would want to see a process where Afghans get together, where a path towards a better future is sorted out by all the Afghans in their own country, where people feel that they are participating, in that they belong, in that they have their rights, in that they're prospering in their own country.
7: Do you ever struggle to maintain the hope? Because I'm struck by how you continue to look forward despite the experience of the last 5 years. Or is it simply that there is no alternative?
8: No, I'm very hopeful. Afghanistan will be a country where we will be prospering very, very well. We'll be educated. We'll be a great country where we are a country of massive history and culture and roots. And we will do well. I have no doubt.
7: You said a moment ago that you had achievements and also faults. And I wonder if I can ask you to just give me one of each before we let you go. The achievement you're most proud of and the fault that you would admit to.
8: The achievement, the greatest, was education for the Afghan people. Boys and girls, millions got educated. Hundreds of thousands went to higher education. The country was rebuilt. Afghanistan became home for all Afghans. This was the best. I'm very happy about that. There was a sense of unity and belonging. There's much more, you know. The faults, I worked for peace so much, where all Afghans would live together in a peaceful country. That didn't happen during my time in office. I regret that.
7: Do you see that as a personal failure sometimes, or circumstances?
8: Circumstances, but also personal fear. This was my wish. I wanted it. I didn't reach it.
7: Who knows? Who knows what the future holds? We've talked about a long sweep of history, so perhaps there is a... perhaps there is something yet in the future.
8: There will be, sure.
7: Mr. Karzai, thank you so much for talking to us.
8: Good talking to you. And wonderful Christmas.
7: We will let you end your day. How was the first podcast experience?
8: Fantastic. Very, very good.
7: Podcast didn't exist when you were president of Afghanistan, of course.
8: No, it didn't exist.
7: Well, I'm happy to have had the chance to talk to you. And I wish you well. And I wish your family well, especially your daughters.
8: Thank you. All the best wishes. This was a good conversation.
7: Thank thank you for listening to some of the highlights from my podcast. To hear the full conversation, please subscribe to The Michelle Hussein Show, wherever you get your podcasts. I'm Michelle Hussein, and this is Bloomberg.
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1: From ABC News, I'm Dave Packer. A dire situation in Nepal. Police there say more than 160 people have been killed after catastrophic flooding. ABC's James Longman.
2: This wall of water unleashed as much energy as a 5.2 magnitude earthquake. Some estimates put it as high as 160 feet. It's left behind a trail of destruction, the mud and the debris now complicating search and rescue efforts.
1: Officials there say 47 Americans are among the hundreds missing. And Australian Prime Minister Anthony Albanese says there are also more than 30 Australians unaccounted for in Nepal.
3: Nepal, you know, is a developing country. It doesn't have the resources that an event like that would have in Australia. So information is difficult. Now, our thoughts are with all those who'll be concerned about their loved ones today.
1: Meta agreeing to pay up to $18 billion to settle a landmark case brought by dozens of states. The lawsuit against Meta accused the company of designing Facebook and Instagram to be addictive to children. ABC's Elizabeth Schulze.
4: As part of the agreement, for users under age 18, Instagram and Facebook will set two-hour daily time limits, block the apps from midnight to 6 a.m., hide like counts, and ban some beauty filters.
5: Finally, something was done.
4: Outside the California courtroom, Victoria Hinks emotional. She says her 16-year-old daughter, Alexandra, took her own life after getting addicted to social media.
5: No amount of money is ever going to bring my beautiful daughter back.
4: Meta denies any wrongdoing.
1: The brewing trade war between the U.S. and Canada showing no signs of ending, with Canada vowing retaliatory strikes on American goods starting in September to match U.S. 50% tariffs on Canadian goods. Ontario Premier Doug Ford once again called President Trump a bully.
6: Now, I usually don't use those words, but when your country's under attack and your province is under attack and this guy's just nothing but a bully, it resonated around the world.
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1: Some airport trouble at Chicago's O'Hare Wednesday. ABC's Morgan Norwood.
29: An American Airlines passenger jet pushing back from the gate, blowing 2 tires.
30: We understand that you've got, I can see, 2 blown right tires on your main gear.
29: Emergency vehicles swarming the aircraft, initially bound for Charlotte, North Carolina. Passengers deplaning on the taxiway using stairs, later bused to the terminal. It comes just 2 days after 2 different planes landing just hours apart suffered blown tires while landing at O'Hare.
1: Jurors are expected to hear closing arguments in the trial against Lindsey Clancy on Thursday.
31: Jurors heard from 84 witnesses across 21 days of testimony as prosecutors sought to prove that Lindsey Clancy murdered her 3 children. Her defense lawyer doesn't contest that she strangled the children in the basement of their family home, instead arguing she was suffering from postpartum psychosis and heard a voice in her head commanding her to kill the children.
32: And the voice, according to Lindsey, told her that if she did not follow the command, neither she nor her children would be safe.
31: If Clancy is found not guilty due to insanity, she'd be sent to a state psychiatric facility. If she's convicted of murder, she faces a mandatory life sentence. Peter Haralambos, ABC News.
1: A federal judge ordered actor Justin Baldoni and the studio behind the film It Ends With Us to pay his co-star Blake Lively nearly $400,000 in attorney's fees. NVIDIA reported its latest earnings report, doubling its revenue from last year to a whopping $96.22 billion. Dave Packer, ABC News.
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11: State Attorney General Nick Brown has announced a lawsuit against the U.S. Postal Service. 26 states are suing over its attempt to regulate mail-in voting. Meanwhile, the vote to approve the sale of the Seahawks officially took place Wednesday. Northwest News Radio's Zach Wildfang has the details on what happened.
12: NFL owners have approved the record-breaking sale of the Seattle Seahawks to an ownership group led by Silicon Valley venture capitalist Vinod Khosla and his family. League owners unanimously approved the deal today during a special meeting in Atlanta. The decision clears the final major hurdle before the sale can be completed. That sale expected to become final in the next week, ending 29 years of Allen family ownership. Vinod's wife, Neeru Khosla, will become the Seahawks' new controlling owner, while her son, Neil, is expected to have a significant leadership role with the franchise.
11: And public schools in Washington could face a statewide bell-to-bell ban on students' cell phones under Governor Bob Ferguson's latest proposal. Northwest News Radio's Jeff Pojla explains what would change.
13: The plan would cover smartphones and smart watches in K-12 public schools, with implementation targeted for September of next year if lawmakers approve it. Ferguson says his own experience shapes his concern.
14: I feel just personally I'm a pretty disciplined guy. I find these devices distracting, okay? I find them borderline addictive.
13: Pasco High School in the Tri-Cities already restricts phones during instructional time, and senior Thais Borge says it's easy to look busy on a phone instead of talking to unfamiliar people.
15: But when I finally had enough courage to put my phone away and approach people, I discovered that it actually wasn't as scary as it seemed.
13: Ferguson's office expects to release detailed language of his proposal next month and plans to pre-file the bill in December before lawmakers return in January.
11: I'm Lillian James. 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
20: In 2023, we're like, hey, you know, we think you're great, but this just isn't happening. You know, we're going to let you go.
21: Casey says he didn't let the bad news stop him. The next day, he started looking for auditions on his own and ended up being cast as a lead in a new series called Fated to My Forbidden Alpha. It was about an orphan maid who falls in love with a werewolf who also happens to be super rich. The series began shooting almost right away. It wasn't tied to a big name studio or streaming platform. It was for a mobile app he'd never heard of.
20: People would say, like, what did you just shoot? And I'm like, oh, it's like a short form episodic. And they're like, what's that? And I was like, I actually don't know.
21: What Casey didn't realize was that he'd stumbled into one of the fastest growing forms of entertainment, microdramas. Microdramas are essentially mini soap operas meant to be watched on your phone. They're shot vertically, run roughly 1 to 3 minutes, and they are chock full of over-the-top drama and camp. Think Secret Heirs, love triangles, and lots of dramatic face slapping.
32: He was in bed with me. He was lying.
21: Within weeks of its release, Casey's show racked up hundreds of millions of views.
20: I shared the poster on Instagram, and in my mind, it was like, okay, like we did that, like moving on. And then like 2 weeks later, started getting messages from all these different countries. And that was my first time like going viral. I just couldn't believe how many people it reached. It changed my life completely.
21: Since then, Casey has appeared in dozens of microdramas. The craze that began in China has spread to the rest of the world. And now the broader entertainment business.
32: By some estimates, 1/10 of the entire world's population watches microdrama. Omdia, which is a research company, estimates the industry generated about $11 billion globally in 2025, and it's expected to more than double by 2030 to $26 billion.
21: Yang Yang is a producer on this show and is based in Hong Kong. Lately, she's been reporting on the microdrama boom, as has Bloomberg Businessweek's Christopher Beam.
0: There's been a lot of adoption around the world. As you can imagine, there are companies trying to present microdramas as the next wave of telenovelas. So it is a global phenomenon with differences in various regions.
21: Chris and Young say recently, it seems like microdramas are everywhere, on hundreds of dedicated apps worldwide, in marketing and promotional content from brands like Crocs and Maybelline, even on The Tonight Show, starring Jimmy Fallon and John Stamos.
2: Why? Why would you do this? I've never even met you.
3: No. We've met before, but I'm sure you don't remember a lowly caddy at your precious country club.
21: But as microdramas surge into the mainstream, the industry is grappling with a disruptive force that could reshape its future.
32: You have AI cutting costs and making the business model more efficient and more scalable. On the other hand, you have the human cost and displacement, also a lot of repetitive content made by AI. The real question isn't, is AI good or bad for the industry, but rather who benefits from AI's impact and who's left out.
21: This is the Big Take Asia from Bloomberg News. I'm Wan Ha. Every week, we take you inside some of the world's biggest and most powerful economies and the markets, tycoons, and businesses that drive this ever-shifting region. Today in the show, microdramas, how a Chinese entertainment phenomenon became a global obsession, whether it can sustain interest, and how AI is reshaping the industry. A microdrama series can run anywhere between 50 to 90 episodes in total. But because each episode only lasts a few minutes, you can binge watch the entire thing in about an hour. And if you're on social media, chances are you've already scrolled past one.
4: TikTok started showing me these little like snippets of what appeared to be a TV show, question mark.
5: Is anybody else obsessed with those like mini K-dramas that be on TikTok now? I mean, some of them I do be really into like this.
21: Bloomberg's Yang Yang says that's usually how it starts. A few episodes show up as ads on your Instagram and TikTok feeds. They're super compelling, short, and packed with lots of plot twists, emotional beats, and cliffhangers.
32: It's coined as dopamine storytelling. The point is to lure you to these individual microdrama apps. That's where you're going to pay with your money or with your attention to watch ad to finish watching these microdrama episodes.
21: These bite-sized episodes served up over social media are bait for a bigger business opportunity. To continue watching the rest of the series, viewers often are pushed to download dedicated apps. Some charge a subscription fee, while others let you watch for free, as long as you're willing to sit through ads.
32: Microdrama is surging. We see the downloads globally in the first quarter of this year up
6: 140% year on year. So in early 2026, the U.S. alone drove nearly 40% of global in-app purchase for microdrama, which is the largest single market outside of China. And where we see these exponential growth are the markets like Southeast Asia, South Asia, like India and Latin America.
21: Like many of the apps themselves, the microdrama format started in China in the late 2010s. Production companies began packaging popular web novels into short, serialized videos designed to be watched on a commute or a work break.
6: Imagine you're on a packed train after a long day of work, or you are between your shifts and you only have 10 minutes of break time. You don't have the time and mental capacity to watch something like The Odyssey. You just want something fast and entertaining and bridge you through this break time.
21: The pandemic supercharged the trend. People were spending more time on their phones. And thanks to social media apps like Douyin, China's version of TikTok, people were already used to watching short vertical content. When Douyin saw how viral some popular microdramas were becoming, it started working with production studios to put them on its platform.
6: In the initial days in China, microdrama got so popular partially because it was enabled to infiltrate platforms like Douyin. And Douyin would distribute content from microdrama companies, and they would target it directly to people who they already know enjoy these short, snappy, dramatic content.
21: The numbers were staggering. Last year, nearly 700 million people in China, about half of the country's population, were watching microdramas. And the industry generated more revenue than China's entire movie box office 2 years in a row. But
6: that market hit a wall. The predominant audience is female, about 18 to 45 age range. So it's a very specific kind of pool.
21: As the domestic market became more crowded, Chinese production companies started looking overseas, and they produced thousands of new titles aimed at international audiences. By early last year, more than 200 microdrama apps had launched outside of China. That's nearly four times the number from the previous year.
6: Globally, the average daily time spent on microdrama apps, it rose to 25 minutes by April 2026. That's about 85% up from last January. Mm. And this is according to Sensor Tower, an industry research firm.
7: How does that compare to like streaming Netflix or anything else that you might be watching?
6: That is closing in on your traditional streaming platforms, which has stayed roughly flat compared to microdrama. And I think that's number on that is about 35 minutes per day. So 25, 35, it's edging close.
21: But taking the microdrama playbook global hasn't been straightforward. Companies quickly discovered that audiences in different markets want different kinds of stories. And they're willing to pay for them in different ways, too. In places like the U.S., subscriptions to microdrama apps can cost close to $40 a month. That's more expensive than a premium ad-free Netflix subscription.
6: Developed economies, places like the U.S., Germany, Japan, people there are more willing to pay to watch, whereas people in Southeast Asia or Latin America are happy to watch one-minute ad to keep watching the rest of the series.
21: Going global has brought microdramas millions of new viewers. But it also created a new challenge. Not everyone wants to pay to watch them.
6: So the industry is acquiring users faster than it's monetizing them. And the shift is happening from high value markets like the US, like North America, to high volume markets like Southeast Asia, India, and that's forcing the business model to pivot as well.
21: For an industry built on producing more than 50 episodes for just one series, this puts pressure on the bottom line. That means the industry needs to produce a lot of content without spending a lot to make it. And that's where AI comes in.
6: So this industry so far is still very dominated by Chinese-backed companies. They are using AI to produce, to write script. Some of them are using AI actors, and some of them are also training AI models to predict audience drop-offs. And I'm not sure if these models are in use right now, but this is the hope. One of the executives told me that they want to have more precise predictions for audience fatigue.

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1: Francine Lacqua, and you're listening to a portion of the Leaders with Francine Lacqua podcast on Bloomberg Radio. Today, we're speaking with Vimal Kapur, the chair and chief executive of the newly formed automation company, Honeywell Technologies.
2: We as a company have been always fast adopter of technology, and we adopt AI naturally. Where we have seen most impact is more productivity. Transformational will occur if we redraw our work,
1: right,
2: in which we can use agents as part of our workflow. And that requires us to reimagine the work by itself.
1: I'm Francine Lacqua, and this is Leaders, the podcast that explores what drives the world's most influential people. Be sure to follow and subscribe now so you never miss an episode. Until recently, Kapur was a group chair and CEO of Honeywell International, the tech and manufacturing conglomerate that made everything from thermostats to aircraft engines. Now, Kapur's road to the C-suite is particularly interesting to me. He started and spent much of his career in India, his birthplace. Joining in his 20s, he then rose to running its automation business in India, a satellite site of Honeywell. But it wasn't until later that he moved to corporate Honeywell in the U.S. and eventually secured the top job. However, shortly after assuming the role of group CEO, Kapur made the bold decision to break up the company, a move that actually coincided with the arrival of an activist investor on the scene. And with 2026 marking the culmination of Honeywell's split, I wanted to catch up with Kapur as he prepared for his new role. Vimal Kapur, thank you so much for joining us on Leaders.
2: I appreciate you having me here today.
1: Talk to me about how you started out.
2: So my first job was a government-owned company. Didn't like the speed at which they work, not my place. So found a job in another smaller company, which was, much more traditional way of working, very centralized, and didn't like that either. And then Honeywell started a joint venture with the Tata Group in 1988, and I joined in 89. And it was actually a startup. And one benefit there was that you don't have a defined job. Job depends upon what's going on, and you have to take different roles, which makes you learn more by default. You're less compartmentalization. So that early learning through that cycle was very, very helpful to, you know, be in commercial function, to be in project management, you know, and that gives you a much more accelerated pace of learning.
1: So there's a school of thought that says, look, if you don't work in the headquarters, it's actually very, very difficult to rise to the top. That wasn't your case.
2: One thing I always believe is there's no one definitive path for you to get to the top of any role in a company. So I did practically all of my life into the roles which were customer facing or business, and never worked in corporate ever. So it's kind of good to be called corporate now and being CEO of the company. It's a different, but I certainly benefit from my years of experience in different segments of the company.
1: I mean, that's really different from other CEOs.
2: Maybe it is. I guess the benefit of having worked in different parts of the company certainly gives you more clarity on the customer needs and how employees think and how the business really works. I think it's easier to learn the corporate side of it. I think the new things I had to learn as a CEO was more around building a relationship with an investor. That's a relatively new, but the business side is very, very similar.
1: So what did you learn about leading a team outside headquarters as opposed to, you know, within headquarters?
2: I think leading a team outside headquarters, people want more decision powers. They want to move with speed, and they want to be clear on what they can do and what they cannot do. Once they know that, they feel more empowered. So that to me is fundamental difference, that you come with a mindset of how to make things easier, because big companies can make things more complicated.
1: So concretely, how do you do it? Do you remind people also on the ground, or do you remind headquarters to listen to people on the ground?
2: So simply saying reduce bureaucracy, you can end up creating work which is more than the previous work, which will not lead to any outcome. But if you want to get more work to the front end, you have to make structural changes on how you're organized. Maybe the decision rights have to move from center to the front end. And that requires time, but that's some of the things, we have been doing.
1: Is it difficult to get noticed? Again, when you were sitting in India, was it difficult to speak up if everything felt so far away?
2: In a company like Honeywell, there's a benefit of having a global structure in which you get to participate in different decision making. But obviously, as I moved into different roles, your your visibility changes because your decision rights are changing, right? You are doing different roles. I never felt I was not heard. Part of it is also in your own mindset. How much you think you can bring up something, and that's why the quality of courage is very important. How do you say what's, you know, working well and or not working well with facts? Yep. You don't offer opinion. You don't kind of pass a generic statement, oh, this doesn't work. You know, tell me more. What's your solution? Because it's easier to criticize, but hard to fix it. So you, if you kind of come with that mindset to say, I observe this, I think this is a better way to do it, that's get appreciated more than just being generally critical of everything you, you know, generally in the organization.
0: Sugarcoating it or not sugarcoating it?
2: I think you want to be respectful. Facts should be stated in a manner which are facts. And then you don't want to criticize anything, which doesn't mean you have to sugarcoat it. But you don't be critical. You state facts to say this is less effective mm-hmm. because here are the facts and here's an alternative way to do it.
0: So what was the moment where you thought you were being considered for a CEO or a bigger job?
2: So for Honeywell, I would say there's no one moment. First thing I did was never said no to any role mm-hmm. because I always believed that all jobs are good. Mm-hmm.
0: Can you say no to a role, or if you're offered it, you usually have to say yes?
2: Yeah, but sometimes if you're too choosy and too debating, yeah. I think you are starting with a negative mindset. I always say that if a role exists in a company, it is important. Because large companies will eliminate a role if it was not important for them, right? So I think each role, when you perform and you outperform, that makes a case that you're ready for next move. Yeah. And I think there was no one job which I did which made such a big transformational gain. It's like this job, you performed well, next job, you performed well. And it was, I would say, 2 or 3 times when I outperformed. It kind of makes a case that, okay, you're a strong candidate.
0: So when did you get the call to go to head office? What was that like?
2: So I was a segment leader in 2022 when my previous CEO of Honeywell, he mentioned that he would like to, you know, considering, you know, retirement. And he mentioned to me that that's a plan and I'll have to go through the formal interview process with the board. You know, I'm the candidate, but I'm not the selection. Then process is quite interesting because you have to put forward a vision of the company to the board and you have nobody supporting you at all. You're off all by yourself because nobody knows the process is going on. So you have no help. You have to build your own materials. You have to research all by yourself and you have to do that while you're doing your job. Because it's supposed to be all confidential, which was fun, I would say.
0: Fun or terrifying? Or
2: it's
0: both?
2: Fun. It's fun. I treat that anything learning should be treated with fun. When your hard work becomes stressful, it just is terrifying at that point of time. So I went through that process and board selected me as a candidate. And then 2023 June, I assumed the role. It was announced a couple of months earlier.
0: Okay, so you get this like call. I don't know. It's a secret. Is it a secret call? And mm-hmm. you have to come up with a secret plan, mm-hmm. right, to convince the board that yeah. you're the right person for the job.
2: Right.
0: Do you tell your family?
2: Yeah, of course. I told my wife and my daughter that the only two people I have to share. You have to share your excitement with somebody.
0: Yeah. And what were their reactions?
2: They obviously were, I would say, a bit shocked because nobody expected me to get this far. Let's be, you know. They always felt that I do well. I take my job very seriously, but I don't take myself very seriously. That's kind of been my mantra. You know, you don't overthink of yourself. I started as an entry-level engineer in Honeywell. So they've seen me grown over so many roles. I think they did not expect I'll reach that far. So I think that's a kind of a surprise.
1: In 2024, not long after Vimal Kapoor assumed the role of Group CEO, a well-known activist investor, Elliott Investment Management, amassed a $5 billion plus stake in Honeywell and called for the conglomerate to split. Now, Kapoor was already in the process of slimming down the portfolio, having announced 1 month earlier the spin-off of Honeywell's advanced material business as a standalone company. But Elliott's move also shone a spotlight on the company's performance and strategic direction. So in February 2025, shortly after Elliott's intervention, Kapoor confirmed that the remainder of Honeywell would break up. I wanted to know how Kapoor handled the pressure, how it impacted his decision making, and how he thinks other CEOs facing activist investors can focus on driving results while canceling out the noise. You announced that Honeywell will be split up.
2: Mm-hmm.
1: What was wrong with the Honeywell of before?
2: Honeywell did extremely well in the last 20 years period from 2005 to, you know, 2022, 2023 timeframe. It created a massive shareholder value. We are a company which did a great job of running businesses efficiently, globalizing ourselves. So it was clear to me that our next 50 years, the earnings growth will come from top line growth. And top line growth is hard to accomplish if you are a complex structure with addressing multiple segments. That was my incoming thesis when I started. But two things happening simultaneously when I started as a CEO. The first was aerospace industry started growing. And at the same time, ChatGPT came in and AI started becoming an important conversation. I always felt that we need to simplify. Aerospace has a huge growth potential in front of it. Automation business have a huge growth potential in front of it with AI. And when we did the work, we found that each company can stand on its own feet with these growth vectors, which went toward this decision.
0: But it must be hard to take
2: it's
0: the company
2: difficult.
0: That
2: yeah.
0: you've always worked there mm-hmm. almost to decide to split it up in three completely different entities.
2: Yeah, I think it's hard. Yeah, but if you do it thoughtfully, you're preparing each company for its success for the next 50 to 100 years. And that's a belief we are really in, that each segment we have created is capable of its own future with a very compelling proposition.
0: You also had an activist investor on your tail, mm-hmm. Elliott.
2: Yes.
0: Did that focus the mind? Was that a catalyst for splitting
2: up? Elliott came into our Honeywell stock in late 24, and we were far along the way towards this journey. And I would say that given what they wanted versus where we were going strategically, we're quite aligned. So there was no disagreement. Okay. It was not what, it's how. I want to go from A to B, go by train or go by plane. That's an opinion. But you can always align on that. So I would say it's been a very collaborative approach.
0: When did you find out you had an activist investor? Because speaking to CEOs, a lot of them say, look, this is a nightmare because you're trying to do your strategy.
2: Yeah.
0: And suddenly you have someone that just wants in.
2: Yeah, so I learned the same day like everybody else learned, because it was a public letter. So I did not have any.
0: So you don't get a call before?
2: Not really. I think they were very clear on their expectation with their research, which was made public.
1: Coming up, more from my conversation with Vimal Kapur, the chair and chief executive of the newly formed automation company, Honeywell Technologies. I'm Francine Lacqua, and this is Bloomberg.
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4: Washington is joining a multi-state lawsuit against the U.S. Postal Service. The 26 states are challenging its attempt to regulate mail-in voting. Meanwhile, the state is getting over $300 million in a settlement with Meta. The suit alleged the company used its platforms, including Facebook and WhatsApp, to engage children and get them addicted. It also alleges Meta misled users about the safety of the apps. And in other news, the Seahawks are one step closer to having new owners for the first time in nearly three decades. NFL owners approved the $9.6 billion sale to an ownership group led by Silicon Valley venture capitalist Vinod Khosla and his family. And Bellevue-based T-Mobile is laying off 77 local workers and closing several stores. Among the cuts are corporate roles at its headquarters. I'm Lillian James. 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
7: From Bloomberg World Headquarters in New York, I'm Doug Krisner. Let's update top stories. We'll look at market action as well. Today was the deadline for Fed Governor Lisa Cook to respond to President Trump and the accusation she committed mortgage fraud. Tonight, in a letter to the White House, Cook's attorneys called the allegations unfounded and untrue. Now, the letter also said that Cook has never committed mortgage fraud or any intentional wrongdoing. You might recall back in June, the president narrowly lost his initial bid at removing Cook when he went to the Supreme Court to try to get that action undertaken. We're going to have more on this story at the top of the hour here on Bloomberg Radio. After the bell, we heard from NVIDIA. The company reported second quarter sales more than doubled last year, or from last year, I should say, to 96 $6.2 billion. However, the company's guidance for revenue in the current quarter left some investors underwhelmed, but then on a call with analysts, NVIDIA gave a bullish outlook for sales in fiscal 2028. Revenue, the company said, in that fiscal year will expand by approximately 70%, well above expectations. NVIDIA shares right now in late trading up by more than 4%. We also heard from Salesforce. The company gave an outlook for strong revenue expansion and announced an expanded partnership with Anthropic. At the same time, Salesforce reported its AI tool Agentforce is now on track to contribute about $1.5 billion in revenue this year. The stock right now in Salesforce up more than 12%. U.S. equities traded cautiously in front of those earnings from NVIDIA. Dow Industrial Average down 0.2% in the Wednesday session. The S&P was flat. NASDAQ comp down about 0.1%. But right now, the futures are telling a different story. S&P 500 futures up 0.6%. NASDAQ 100 futures higher by 1%. Now, we got the Fed's preferred measure of inflation today, the PCE, picking up at an annual rate of 3.7%, well above the Fed's 2% target. Money markets have fully priced in a rate hike by December. Global News, 24 hours a day. 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
0: Francine Lacqua, and you're listening to a portion of the Leaders with Francine Lacqua podcast on Bloomberg Radio. Today, we're speaking with Vimal Kapur, the chair and chief executive of the newly formed automation company Honeywell Technologies. So I know a lot of CEOs will be watching this, and a lot of them will want to know, I mean, did you call, you know, Elliott when you found out?
2: We met with them right away.
0: Straight away.
2: Mm-hmm.
0: And then it was an exchange of ideas of what they wanted before you told them your plans, or was it consensus?
2: No, their letter was public on what they wanted. And so we understood their plans and we shared our point of view on what we want to do and why. And there was a consensus on that's the right thing to do.
0: So what's your best piece of advice to the chief executive that will be getting a call maybe today?
2: I would say that if you have a conviction on your strategy, that's what you need to, really think about and worry about. If that's clear, then it's less about what they believe in. It's more about what you believe in. And if you believe in something and you're able to articulate it with a lot of passion, the probability is that you will be listened. But if you're all over the place, then the opposition can win because you lack clarity.
0: So be prepared at all time in your strategy.
2: I think you be clear on the longer term view of your business. And specifically when the business is not performing well or stock is not performing well, you need to be clear on what are the underlying drivers and what are you going to do about that. If you're clear on it, whether it's your current shareholders, they're asking the same question. It is not that activists have to show up. We all have share owners and they're obviously going to ask the question, what's the pathway to break this, lack of shareholder return? Your board is going to ask you that question. So I don't think the question really changes. It's just the narrative of activists just gets more visibility.
0: Did they, shorten the timeline of what the transformation of the company happened?
2: No. Not really. I mean, I think we...
0: Did they accelerate anything?
2: No, we said that we're going to complete the aerospace spin by end of 2026. But we are able to procedurally do it faster. I don't think anybody can sit in end of 24 and forecast it'll take how much time. But once you make an announcement, it's in everybody's interest to do it faster.
0: Honeywell's breakup into three separate companies was finalized in June 2026. There's the specialty materials company, the aerospace and aviation company, and Honeywell Technologies, the automation company that Kapur is running now. With a changing brief, I was keen to ask Kapur what it's like to be a chief executive operating in the current geopolitical climate and where he sees the greatest opportunity for AI. Do you think the U.S. economy is going through a transformational change? And this is because of automation. It's because of aero defense. It's because of demands on, from the Trump administration. And how different will that look like?
2: Aerospace is benefiting from growth in demand of consumer travel, business jet travel, and defense growth. And for automation business, we have been controlling building infrastructure, airports, refineries, warehouses for many years. But the data we collected was only used for control. And that's the question we are asking ourselves, how the data becomes more useful for more operational excellence of an asset. So that's an opportunity for us.
0: But given we're talking about leadership, how difficult is it to be, you know, a U.S.-based chief executive with unpredictable policies coming from the White House?
2: I mean, I would say the businesses like predictability, and clearly the predictability is less, or things are changing more faster, and you have to adapt to it. I mean, you know, this is a reality, and whether it is, you know, tariff-based thing which occurred, now that's become a new normal. We fully understand what the administration expectation is. The job of CEOs have become much more dynamic since COVID. So to me, it's in the series of that constant high amount of change, and we are getting more and more used to it, to deal with the change all the time.
0: But is it having thicker skin? I mean, sometimes you see also President Trump attacking companies. So how do you manage, again, reputational damage?
2: I think you do the right thing as a company. I mean, as a company, we believe you should do what's right for our shareholders, what's right for our customers. And as long as you focus on the foundational things, I don't wake up in the morning to worry about external factors beyond my control.
0: Even if that means policy change or being directly attacked?
2: Policy change, yeah. I mean, the policy change, you have to respond to policy change, yeah, at any point of time. Absolutely.
0: Who do you rely on for advice?
2: On my entire staff, on my entire team, and the board in certain in nature. I, by default, believes in collective decision making.
0: No.
2: I don't absolve the fact I have to make a decision. In the end, I have to take a call. But you want to have everybody's opinion and input. And then that way you're able to make more superior decision versus, you know, you just want to impose your will.
0: What about external advice? So I imagine the biggest and hardest decision you've had to make was to split Honeywell. Did you get external bankers advising you or consultancy firms?
2: You use the bankers or consultant just to validate your thinking. You are not going to rely on third party for such a big decision. But if you want to cement that decision to say, let's check the tertiary factors and make sure that we are not making any error, that's where you we want to use, you know, external help. And we do. And we like to work with, you know, external bankers and consultants.
0: Are there any books or management frameworks that have helped you along the way?
2: I never studied MBA, so I was always conscious of that. So I always used to read a lot of books on something which I'm experiencing. I mean, early days, I was a big fan of Lean Six Sigma, you know, 20 years back, to read books on Toyota production system, how exactly it works, right? So you go with
0: that's
2: that.
0: Page turner.
2: Yep. So you always are using a good quality framework all the time. Nowadays, you kind of watch a lot. And, you know, YouTube is kind of new way to go. How do you learn about AI and what it means versus large language model versus agentic versus generative? You need to know it all.
0: But how important is AI to the work you do at Honeywell?
2: We as a company have been always fast adopter of technology. So to me, part of it is how it drives productivity in our own operations. Mm-hmm. The advantage we have is because we are digitally native for many years, we invested in a lot of foundational systems.
0: Right.
2: We can adopt it faster. We don't have to do the foundational work. But the bigger opportunity for us is how we use it for our customers.
0: But is this productivity, or does it actually enable you to do something that you can't do now? Is it transformational?
2: Mostly, I would say where we have seen most impact is more productivity, specifically in the software development and software testing. Transformational will occur if we redraw our work,
0: right,
2: in which we can use agents as part of our workflow. And that requires us to reimagine the work by itself. Look at the steps which an agent can perform, and then right, the rest of the steps human has to perform. And I truly believe this is another way to drive productivity. What excites me is the opportunity it has for our customers, because we create a lot of data. Our customers have one common issue in the sectors we serve. Mm-hmm. They are short of skilled people.
0: Right.
2: Skilled people require to operate, to maintain, to run. They are increasingly becoming lesser as retirements are coming. So they are already forecasting lesser and lesser people available as a workforce, mm-hmm, for specific roles. And the only solution is you automate a portion of work, or you make the work performed by a lower skilled people. So it means we have to create more tools so that people are more productive. So a 5-year experience person can do a 15-year experience person's role. And that's where the AI, physical AI world comes in, where we are having leadership, that we use the data we created, we have in our systems, and we train the data to perform the task to make our customers, people more skilled, make their assets run smarter, operations run better.
0: I mean, workers must be anxious about it.
2: Yes and no. If you are in the segments we serve, there are shortage of people by default. There, the role of AI will be more agentic systems coming in over a period of time. So that's true to every company. But if I look at our customers' world, they don't have enough people to run their operations, maintain their operations efficiently. So there's less anxiety about anybody taking away job. The more anxiety is what will happen 3 to 5 years from now. Because foundationally, pretty much in the entire world, the population is not growing. The implication of that is 10 to 15 years from now, less workforce is coming into work. So how will work happen in that case when you need a touch labor? So I think displacement will occur where work can be automated.
0: But does it change the qualities in leaders that we need? That you're no longer a cheerleader mm-hmm. or someone who inspires or has a vision, but you're more of a programmer?
2: If you look at the evolution of technology over the last 30, 40 years, the more and more work is getting automated and humans are elevated to higher level of decision making. It comes in burst, and every time a big burst comes. So when I started working for the first 1 year or 18 months, I had not even a computer. I was given computer in 89. So I'm from the era which saw PC first, then there was internet, then there was a mobile phone. So all these, every time these occurrences occur, there's a lot of noise. It's going to take away jobs. But then this is a way technology inflects itself and it becomes a new normal. Yeah, there's always some churn. And I think as humans, we have to basically remember we have to always raise our skills. If we are static, then our jobs are always at risk.
0: Rapid fire. In an era of workers needing to skill up, what's a new skill you've learned recently?
2: Learning more about AI and difference between, I didn't even know the difference between different forms of AI. So just last Sunday, I saw a 1-hour video between generative AI and agentic AI. What's the difference?
0: Career coach, great investment or pass?
2: I think it depends on who you are. If you need help to build certain skills, and career coach is a great tool. You must know what help you need. But if you're looking generically and find a magic answer, then it's a pass.
0: Have you had a career coach?
2: I had good HR partners for many years, I would say, and I treated them as a career coach to help me become a better leader. And I gave them always the keys to the kingdom to say, you can criticize me, but you have to let me know what I can do better.
0: Top tip for pushing back against being micromanaged.
2: Show the facts how it is causing the harm. You know, if you simply say a high level statement that it's not working, people are going to shrug shoulder or roll up the eyes. But if you're more specific to say, here's an example, how micromanage is causing the damage, slowing me down, we're losing the business or losing the speed, then there's a higher probability that, you know, the leadership team will listen.
0: Well, thank you so much for your time today.
2: Thank you very much. Thanks for having me.
0: Thanks for listening to this episode of Leaders with me, Francie Lacqua, the podcast. If you like our show, please rate, review, and subscribe. And if you want to watch the show, please find us on YouTube. This episode was hosted by me, Francie Lacqua. It was produced by Atlanti Dixon, Summer Saadi, and Moses Andam. Amy Keene is the executive producer of Talk Podcasts. 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
2: Sherry Preston. Rescue is going on right now in Nepal after that avalanche of water set off by the collapse of a glacier swept through town after town in the Himalayas. At least 165 people are confirmed dead, but more than 1,300 are missing, including 65 Americans. Here's ABC News Chief International Correspondent James Longman.
3: One image in particular has struck me. What looks like a bus terminal of some description or big official-looking buildings, and it's a really wide shot, and you notice what look like ants running down the street, but they are people. And then this massive literal wall of water, some estimates as high as 160 feet, comes in and just wipes everything away. People had no chance, just catastrophic.
2: A trial finally moving ahead for the man accused of planning the 9/11 attacks.
4: As we approach the 25th anniversary of the September 11th attacks, a trial date has finally been set for the alleged mastermind. After years of delays, a military judge has scheduled Khalid Sheikh Mohammed's trial to begin June 2028. Mohammed has been held at Guantanamo Bay for two decades. He's accused of developing and directing the 9/11 plot that killed nearly 3,000 people.
2: ABC's Hannah Batah. Young social media users will have to get used to new limits on Facebook and Instagram after the multi-billion dollar settlement to end a lawsuit brought by several states. Here's ABC's Elizabeth Schulze.
5: Instagram and Facebook will set daily two-hour time limits. They will block the apps from midnight until 6 a.m. So you couldn't go on the apps during that time if you have a teen account. They will hide like counts. They will ban some beauty filters, those cosmetic filters.
2: Closing arguments due to start today. The trial of Lindsay Clancy, the Massachusetts mother, facing murder charges in the deaths of her three children. Her defense lawyer says she was suffering from a severe case of postpartum psychosis. This is ABC News.
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2: The FBI says a China-backed hacking group has been going after U.S. government agencies. Here's ABC's Catherine Falders.
8: This group that DOJ mentioned uses infrastructure to compromise critical infrastructure since 2018 in networks spanning from government agencies to hospitals to telecommunications providers, power companies. Now, while the U.S. says it has exposed and disrupted this major Chinese cyber espionage campaign, it's worth noting that China's cyber operations against the U.S. Remain relentless.
2: Another plane is into trouble with tires at Chicago's O'Hare International Airport. ABC's Morgan Norwood.
9: Emergency vehicles swarming the aircraft initially bound for Charlotte, North Carolina. Passengers deplaning on the taxiway using stairs, later bused to the terminal. It comes just 2 days after two different planes landing just hours apart suffered blown tires while landing at O'Hare. An American Airlines flight arriving from New York forced to deplane on the taxiway. Later, a United plane out of Nebraska damaging a tire while landing. No one was injured in either incident.
2: Officials from Chicago as well as the FAA are investigating. There may be a breakthrough in the fight against pancreatic cancer. The FDA has approved a new drug that has been shown to slow down tumor growth and double the average survival rate. And the NFL will still have pro bowlers, but not a pro bowl. The league decided to end the annual All-Star game. 88 players will still be honored as pro bowlers every year, though. Sherry Preston, ABC News.
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10: Washington is joining a multi-state lawsuit against the U.S. Postal Service challenging its attempt to regulate mail-in voting. State Attorney General Nick Brown announced the lawsuit alongside Secretary of State Steve Hobbs Wednesday morning. Meanwhile, Washington was part of the $18 billion settlement with Meta, and it's getting a large payout. Northwest News Radio's Eric Hines reports several states sued the company on allegations its platforms harm children.
11: State Attorney General Nick Brown says in the coming days his office will meet with lawmakers to decide how the money will be spent.
12: This is the largest consumer protection settlement that state attorney generals have ever achieved against a single company. And Washington State will receive up to nearly $339 million.
11: Brown says the suit alleged Meta used its platforms, including Facebook and WhatsApp, to engage children and get them addicted and misled users about the safety of the apps.
12: They have damaged our children's sense of self-worth with beauty filters and constant social media comparisons.
11: As part of the settlement, Meta denied the allegations, but it committed to establishing daily limits and blocks on nighttime use for teenage users, along with other measures.
10: And the Seattle Seahawks are entering a new era of ownership. Northwest News Radio's Zach Wildfang has more.
13: The Seahawks are one step closer to having new owners for the first time in nearly three decades. The NFL owners approved the $9.6 billion sale of the defending Super Bowl champions to an ownership group led by Silicon Valley venture capitalist Vinod Khosla and his family. Khosla's wife, Neeru, and his son, Neil, are part of the new ownership group. Neeru Khosla is expected to serve as the team's controlling owner. Paul Allen first purchased the team back in 1997. Allen's will directed that the Seahawks be sold, with the proceeds from his estate going towards philanthropic causes.
10: I'm Lillian James. 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
25: It is an amazing time to be a Vanderbilt Commodore. So, Candace Story Lee, welcome to the show. So excited to talk to you, not just about your school, but about the state of college sports and everything. So, welcome.
26: Thank you so much for having me.
25: All right. So, Alex, you and I sort of come at college sports from different perspectives. You grew up in Miami, you know, looking at University of Miami. You've got a couple daughters in college. I've got a couple boys who have graduated from college. But I grew up down south, and college football is a religion. And I guess I would start, Candace, by asking you what you did, in short, to bring Vanderbilt athletics to where it is today, because I'm going to keep it a bean. When I was a kid growing up down in Atlanta and in Texas, Vanderbilt, it was an easy dub. You were very happy to see them on your schedule. And now it's a hard game, and almost, you know, it's, you're going to have a.
26: I appreciate that. You know, 2020, everybody thinks about 2020 as, you know, the year of COVID. And yes, there was a global pandemic going on, but what also happened in 2020 was we got a new chancellor at Vanderbilt and a new athletic director. And with humility, I just say that having the opportunity to step into the role at a time where there was so much going on in the world, every time I talk about the transformation, because I think that's the right word, every time I talk about the transformation, I start with the ability for me, the empowerment that I was given by our chancellor to, you know, execute on a different vision, a broader vision for what Vanderbilt Athletics can be. And I think the most important thing is that we change the narrative by first changing how we thought about ourselves internally. And it's really important. And so when you talk about like Vanderbilt being an easy dub, you know, I accept, you step into the seed, you accept everything that comes with the role, including the history, right? And the reality is that, as an institution, we had not always consistently invested in athletics here. That's just the truth. And I think in part, you know, I would never sit here and try to speculate, because I think that you have to look at the conditions in context, right? So I can just say, as one who's been on campus for a long time, I do think maybe perhaps it was not wanting to undercut the academic rigor and the academic selectivity that we're known for. I think what we've shown over the last 5 years, and we had shown in glimpses historically, like Vanderbilt baseball was probably the only thing you were talking about for a long time relative to Vanderbilt athletics, right? They were able, in spite of, to do some incredible things, and Tim Corbin has built what I believe is the best baseball program in the country. But what happened over the last 5 or 6 years is we started to act like the charter members of the SEC that we are. And decided that rather than sort of use the things that are unique to Vanderbilt as excuses, the high academics, the smaller alumni base, the fact that we're the smallest private school in the SEC, I always felt like if given a chance, we could thrive, but we had not given ourselves a chance. And so our new chancellor unlocks resources to give us a chance. We began to talk about vision and strategy before we even have put the resources behind it. But we changed the way we were talking about ourselves internally. You know, I can't expect you, Jason, or like A-Rod, I can't expect you guys to believe in something that we don't seem to believe in about ourselves.
25: Right.
26: You know, and
25: that's
26: really, really important. It'd almost be easier to just start over, right? To start from scratch and to take something that's entrenched. But every day, just trying to challenge the language that we're using and the ability to unhook from the past. I don't run away from it, because it is a part of who we are. And you got to take good and bad. But it doesn't have to be the thing, like our DNA doesn't have to be fixed on the history. I do feel like we've taken some great steps. You got to be good. You got to invest. You got to be lucky. You know, and prayerfully things are lining up for us. And I'm deeply appreciative because, you know, as you all know, right, in sports, it's a team effort. So I'm certainly happy to lead the charge from an athletic standpoint, but it has taken every single person affiliated to buy in. And so we've been shifting the narrative and then executing behind it. And, you know, I never ever guarantee wins, but I will bet on us if we put ourselves in position to compete. And that takes resources and that takes attitude and that takes the right mind shift. And we're finally doing that.
1: I love this missionary love story between you and Vanderbilt. I mean, it is the ultimate missionary story. Someone with your talents, you have 3 more degrees than I have, you know, a master's and a PhD and a doctorate in education. I guess 2 things. What is it about Vanderbilt that has talked to your soul so much? 1. And 2, did your parents advocate around education?
26: No, that's great. You know, I have always been, I said this a little bit before, but I thought if we gave ourselves a chance at Vanderbilt, I think the sky is the limit. I have always believed that. When I came here at 17, the women's basketball program was very good and had been very competitive, and I wanted to play in the SEC, and I was drawn to it immediately when I came to visit. But the thing that I understood even as a teenager was that this place was going to challenge me. It was going to create a beautiful environment for me to grow, but it was going to challenge me. And Thank goodness I know a little bit more today than I knew at 17, but I did at 17 know that that was going to be an important part of my growth. And I think we continue to do that, to provide this incredible opportunity for young people where you can challenge them, but also care and support them. I love that. I think we kind of hold both of those things together better than anywhere. And I never set out to stay at Vanderbilt this long, just being honest. But the reality is that I found every single time I just continued to have opportunities to grow and to sort of live out my values. And from a quality of life standpoint, that's so important. And then the chance to kind of give back. You know, my parents, great question about my parents. My father's a retired lieutenant colonel in the Army. My mom retired from NASA. They're very, you know, from a professional standpoint, education was so important to what they did. And they always encouraged my brother and I, like, academics was first. Sports was something I kind of got to do as an extracurricular. And then as a very tall girl at a young age, it gave me a safe place, you know, and it gave me some confidence. But academics was always really important and was the primary thing. So Vanderbilt sort of fit me from a value standpoint. But I wanted to fit me from the competitive standpoint, too, you know, and we say to people, right, this is a place that's one of one. You can be a champion in so many ways, and you don't have to forego one area for another. That's what I think is special about this place.
25: And so, Candace, you know, being in the SEC is in a lot of ways a privileged position, and you pointed out,
26: absolutely,
25: you know, Vanderbilt's a charter member. Take us inside the SEC right now, because, you know, even from the time you got there as a student to even from the time that you arrived as the AD in 2020, the SEC, nothing really happens in college sports without the SEC.
26: Mm-hmm.
25: What happens next for the SEC? Like, what do you think is the next big step forward? And we can, you know, break it down among sports,
26: sure,
25: but, you know, it's the leading voice. What do you think the most important next step for the SEC is in the contours of the business of college sports?
26: I mean, Jason, I couldn't agree with you more in terms of, you know, I was just talking to a good friend of mine who was transitioning into a new role as an athletic director. And we were just talking about, at this moment in time in the current landscape, where you want to be. And I think you want to be in the SEC and that's no disrespect to any other conference, but I would agree with you that I think that change that happens, you know, we feel like as a league, we're going to be a pivotal part of that change. And we are in such a disruptive time in college athletics. You know, that leadership is desperately needed. This is an open question about what is next. I think, you know, you've got all of these things going on at the same time, right? We have the advent of NIL and what that means from an open market and just the economic model for student athletes and what that looks like now. You have Congress is going to have to help us figure out a true national framework within which all of us can operate with some consistency. You know, I hope that as the fall progresses that we see the Protect College Sports Act actually move forward in the process. The SEC has to be a part of any big changes that happen. I think we're at a point now where we need to come to grips with the fact that amateurism, the way that we knew it, has changed. Mm. But the commitment of a student athlete in the collegiate model, that has continuously been updated, and it needs to stay modern, but we don't need to abandon it. And I think if you sat around the table and talked to every athletic director in the SEC, and I would argue every athletic director, period, we don't want to throw the collegiate model away. But we do have to understand that you have to take a fresh look, right? We have to be more thoughtful. You have to be more innovative. You know, things are changing, right? Universities are changing. And core mission is still the same, but the way that we execute on things has to be different. And I just don't see a future where the SEC is not leading that.
1: So, Candace, when you talk about change and leadership, you recently made some hires, football coach, men and women's college basketball coach. My question is, when you think about leadership, and no one has a better vision for the school than you do because you've been there for so long and you understand the DNA, what qualities are you looking for to introduce to your student athletes as coaches?
26: Yeah, it's a great question. I appreciate that because one of the things I quickly learned is, you know, you can have this vision for what you believe, you know, the athletics department should be and the student athlete experience that you want to provide, but you have to have the right head coaches to do it. You know, if you don't have the right head coaches and leaders in place to execute that, it doesn't matter how much I want it. There's only so much I can do from this space and this role. And so I think at this point now, over the past 6 years, I think I've hired 7 head coaches. Wow. Maybe eight with our new bowling coach. I think that's number 8. And I'm always looking for the same thing.
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18: Hey there, you're listening to The Deal with Alex Rodriguez and Jason Kelly here on Bloomberg Radio. I'm Jason Kelly, and today you're hearing a section from our conversation with Candace Story Lee. She's the athletic director at Vanderbilt University. We were talking before we came on live about we had Jay Batt, who is now a colleague.

0: yours in the SEC when he was at Georgia Tech a year or so ago, and he did had a cup of coffee at Michigan State. Now is back in the South where he belongs, as the AD at Kentucky. But you know, one of the things he pointed out in the context of Georgia Tech, and I would say that spiritually, Georgia Tech and Vanderbilt are actually kind of similar. Again, sort of having grown up in that, in terms of like, especially now, high-performing athletics, very high-performing academics. One of the cases Jay made to us, and I wonder what you make of this, is that in this NIL world, high academics can actually be made to be a feature, not a bug, in some sense. You know, that because you can, you know, be compensated for your athletic prowess, it becomes that much more important that you're at a school where you can get a really good education, and you're sort of looking down the line. How do you figure that in to recruiting athletes? You know, you talked about coaches, but how does it figure in to the modern athlete who's coming out of high school? You know, there's a sliding doors. Alex and I were talking about this, where in this world, maybe Alex Rodriguez or a modern day Alex Rodriguez doesn't go straight to the pros and goes to a program. Like, so what are those discussions with athletes right now in terms of what your proposition is?
1: You know, to be honest with you, I have felt like the academic selectivity, like the academic reputation, I mean, perhaps the way we talk about it's changed a little bit, but honestly, I don't know that the approach is really different just because there's NIL. Now, this is just my perspective. I think that, you know, we used to say, come to Vanderbilt, and instead of a 4-year decision, make a 40-year decision. Well, now with the ability to transfer multiple places, you know, I tell our staff, it might be a 4-month decision. Before that 4 months, right, we're going to show you why being a part of Vanderbilt is going to change the trajectory for you for years and years to come. Yeah, listen, the way student athletes have agency now and the ability to move from place to place, some of that may not register in the same way for some young people, but the reality is that if you weren't coming to Vanderbilt before because you weren't just compelled by the academic piece, I mean, I just, like, if I really think about it, it's hard to turn down a world-class degree and you're also getting NIL support and you're also going to be a part of this network for life, like, and you have a chance to win a national championship. Like, if I can say those four things, see, I'm not sure why that would not be compelling.
0: You can say that now in a way that you couldn't before. You know, it's a different proposition, I guess, is my point.
1: No, and I think so we could always say the academic side, but it's like, you know, you don't have to be unapologetic, or you don't have to be apologetic about it, right? And so now we can, the academic side has never changed. But if I can tell you all the reasons why you say you might want to go somewhere else, well, I want to compete at the highest level. I want to go to the league. We've always sent people to, you know, X league. I want to get a great degree. Oh, I want to make sure y'all are competitive NIL wise. Oh, I want to make sure I have great facilities. We can say that now.
2: Candace, following up on what Jason said, I mean, I guess it doesn't apply because I would have to take the SAT 3 times, add them up, and I may qualify to go to Vanderbilt. But assuming in 1993, I got drafted by the Seattle Mariners, and I had no choice. I mean, I saw my mom collect food stamps at the age of 12. I was the number one pick by the Seattle Mariners. And as much as I wanted to go to the University of Miami, honestly, I just couldn't afford to. If I was your son, or if I was your younger brother, how would you advise me in thinking about that if the Mariners came calling today in 2026 or 27 and said, here's $1 million signing bonus, but Vanderbilt has what to offer?
1: Yeah, that's a great question. I mean, I wish if Tim Corbin, our baseball coach, the legendary Tim Corbin, was on this call, you know, Tim Corbin would say, well, I mean, this is what I deal with every day now. And, you know, I'm really excited for him coming into this new year because the class that he's been able to retain and also keep from going to the pros and, you know, sprinkle in a few transfers. I mean, he has made that case. He's made that proposition because he said, listen, so you could go and you could turn pro now at the age of 17 or 18, or you could come here. And so number one, the financial support is significant, right? So now let's take that off the table as a consideration. But you also now have the opportunity to train in this environment. to then prepare yourself. And, you know, again, baseballs are great. Like, I love that you asked the question, because for us, we also do have the tradition to back it up in terms of the number of guys that we're putting in the big leagues. So I think you can check every box, but it's like the opportunity to not, you're not just getting an education. You're getting a great education on the baseball diamond, but also in the classroom. But financially, we can take that off the table now. You know, even in baseball now, there's more scholarships, you have NIL and rev share, you have, like, there's more reasons to come here, but we can also provide that controlled environment for you, which gives you access to incredible resources. Incredible resources. Like, we're in the middle of a baseball project right now. What they are going to have is first class. You know, and that's what we're trying to create. And you won't have, and again, I'm like a old has-been, was sort of okay basketball player. I don't know baseball, but I do understand if you have to go to the minors for a while, and you, that lifestyle is different. And we can provide something much more compelling, I think, much more consistent with the development of young people. Mm-hmm. That then prepares you to go play a career in Major League Baseball. Like, that's what we want. Whatever that next chapter is for you, we think Vanderbilt is the place to prepare you, and you don't have to give things up. So, like, A-Rod, your point about I didn't have a choice, you would have choices now, though.
0: I'm fascinated by that, because I had never heard someone say it quite that pointedly, that Candace, and I'm glad you did, that for a lot of players, and again, and I'm not saying this because he's my partner and I like to gas him up, but you know, like, A-Rod is A-Rod. Mm-hmm. But there is a massive category of player who could get to the major leagues for whom, and you said it so well, the financial piece is now off the table.
1: That's
0: right. You know, like, and, so for Alex, it might not have been, but for a big swath of people. And so I guess with that in mind, I would ask you, as Congress considers this, as you guys, as Vanderbilt and as part of the SEC, in brief, like, what does the right structure look like to you? Like, the center will not hold right now, you know, this unlimited transfers.
1: That's right.
0: You know, money that is not really regulated in any meaningful way. What are the guardrails that need to exist from your perspective?
1: Yeah, I mean, just keeping it high level, I think, you know, let me just say that the conversation that we just had, right, where we talked about, again, using A-Rod as the example, that, you know, the opportunity to go to the University of Miami, but just could not afford it. This is such an important story, because people need to think about the fact that college athletics also provides access to higher education for young people, right? Like, we don't really talk about it in that way, and we should be, and shame on us. And, you know, for a lot of our guys that come to school now, they decide to come to school, they usually graduate. Like, they may have to come back, and, but that's important to them, right? So you're also then thinking of setting people up for their futures. How do we ensure that those opportunities are available to future student athletes? And I've been saying, look, we're either going to be the ones to kill it or to save it. I think the way that you save it, and we're going to need Congress's help. So we need a, like, true national framework, like national rules, that, you know, you can't just run to a judge and sue and change the game midstream for people. Like, national rules, right, with the appropriate legal protections that allow you to enforce those rules so that all young people are playing by the same book, right? True competitors want to know that the person to the left and to the right of them is playing with the same set of rules, right? And then we go out there and we decide it on the field or the court. Right? That's what everybody wants.
0: And that's specifically around transfer portal and eligibility.
1: And it's beyond that. It's around eligibility. It's around recruiting. It's around enforcement. It's around the way that the economic model and the finances of student athletes. So it's around all that. And I know you said keep it brief. I would just, if I'm hitting it and saying, what's the perfect solution? National standards. The opportunity to share revenue directly with student athletes, I think, is appropriate. I don't think there's anything wrong with that, especially considering the amount of money that's being generated by college athletics, right? So student athletes need to be a part of that equation. I do think people get scared when we start talking about capping things. I think that we should be able to share revenue as we can now because of the house settlement with student athletes. But the problem where you have sort of that unregulated marketplace, that's happening with third party NIL. So I believe in NIL. Like, if you have a market, A-Rod has a brand and he can monetize that, good for you. But there needs to be a true market. Right. And there need to be some parameters around that. I don't think we need to, I don't want to take things away from student athletes, but if we're going to have, if we're going to be able to celebrate college athletics in 100 years, we better figure out how to have some stability. I think the ability to enforce rules. So, you know, we have these national standards, but the enforcement piece is really, really important. And I just think that, again, trying to keep it really simple. How do you create stability so that young people understand the rules of engagement? They are still able to, you know, take the financial consideration off the table so that they can go to college if they want because they know they're getting money. But we still have some structure and a structure that can be sustained. You know, so there's all kinds of things right around making sure that women and women's sports and Olympic sports, like when you think about the Olympics. College athletics is the feeder system for the Olympics in so many sports. And then there's Title IX and gender equity, and we can talk on and on and on. I mean, there are so many things, but the reality is, if I had to sum it up in one sentence, we need a national framework that is sustainable and enforceable.
3: That's easy.
1: No big deal. That's all we need.
3: Easy to fix.
1: I mean, I can honestly say I understand. I truly do understand why, you know, to ask somebody to support NIL or to support today's roster, knowing that it could change tomorrow. I mean, this is why we do need. And when I'm thinking about the national framework, I am thinking about, you know, how you curtail the transferring and how you, we have not done a good job of telling our story and showing the ROI.
0: Thanks so much for listening. Just part of our conversation with Vanderbilt's Candace Story Lee. 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
5: Washington is joining a multi-state lawsuit against the U.S. Postal Service. The 26 states are challenging its attempt to regulate mail-in voting. Meanwhile, the state is getting over $300 million in a settlement with Meta. The suit alleged the company used its platforms, including Facebook and WhatsApp, to engage children and get them addicted. It also alleges Meta misled users about the safety of the apps. And in other news, the Seahawks are one step closer to having new owners for the first time in nearly three decades. NFL owners approved the $9.6 billion sale to an ownership group led by Silicon Valley venture capitalist Vinod Khosla and his family. And Bellevue-based T-Mobile is laying off 77 local workers and closing several stores. Among the cuts are corporate roles at its headquarters. I'm Lillian James. 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
7: From Bloomberg World's headquarters in New York, I'm Doug Krisner. Let's update top stories. We'll look at market action as well. You know, today was the deadline for Fed Governor Lisa Cook to respond to President Trump with accusations she committed mortgage fraud. Well, tonight, in a letter to the White House, Cook's attorney called the allegations unfounded and untrue. The letter also said Cook has never committed mortgage fraud or any intentional wrongdoing. Back in June, the president narrowly lost his initial bid to get rid of Cook at the Supreme Court. After the bell, we heard from NVIDIA. The company reported second quarter sales more than doubled from last year to $96.2 billion. Even so, the guidance for revenue in the current quarter left some a little underwhelmed. However, on the call with analysts, NVIDIA gave a bullish forecast for sales in fiscal 2028. The company saying that revenue in that fiscal year will expand by approximately 70%. Shares in NVIDIA were up more than 4% in late U.S. trading. We also heard from Salesforce. The company gave an outlook for strong revenue expansion, and it announced an expanded partnership with Anthropic. At the same time, Salesforce reported its AI tool, Agentforce, is on track to contribute about $1.5 billion in revenue this year. Shares in Salesforce were up about 12% in late trading. We also heard from CrowdStrike. Forecast for revenue for the full year above forecast. Shares in CrowdStrike were up 10% in late New York trading. Kind of a cautious equity market in the States in front of those earnings from NVIDIA. The S&P was essentially flat. Right now in Seoul, the Kospi is rallying by nearly 1.8%. Some of the chip stocks out in front, SK Hynix up 5%. Samsung shares up 3.5% at the moment. We do have a little weakness in Tokyo with the Nikkei down about 0.1%. Meantime in Sydney, the ASX 200 is down about 0.5%. U.S. Treasury yields very little changed here in the Tokyo session with a 10-year at 4.64%. Global News 24 hours a day and whenever you want it with Bloomberg News Now. 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
26: You're listening to the Big Take Podcast on Bloomberg Radio. I'm Sarah Holder, and today on the show, we're talking about how political spending is shaping the U.S. midterms. You've been following the money all election season. Big picture, what makes this midterm season different?
27: Well, there is more money than ever, and that's true on a campaign level to individual candidates. It's true on a PAC level, and it's true in this dark money category as well.
26: So far, federal political action committees have brought in more than $4.7 billion, according to a Bloomberg analysis from May. Just the top 50 mega donors have spent more than $1.6 billion, according to a Washington Post analysis of FEC filings out this month. But there's also hundreds of millions of dollars coming from companies and industries that want their interests represented in political office.
28: There is a new corporate influence playbook that is being honed in this year's midterms. It was incited by crypto's unprecedented spending in the 2024 midterm elections, especially cutting edge industries like AI, sports gambling. They saw the effectiveness of crypto's playbook, spending millions and millions in favor of both Democrats and Republicans in order to elect friends and oust enemies to their regulatory agenda. And they said, okay, we're going to try it out this cycle in 2026. So U.S. companies have spent $517 million on the 2026 U.S. House and Senate races in the last 15 months. That exceeds the record set in 2024.
26: But for candidates on both sides of the aisle, having powerful donors backing you doesn't guarantee success.
27: The fact is that money has not proven to be the definitive factor in winning an election.
26: And already, in some primaries, big spending is backfiring.
28: It's very clear that candidates are benefiting from attacks on their opponents that focus on, you know, they are allied with special interests, with corporate interests, and they're not for the people.
26: I'm Sarah Holder, and this is The Big Take from Bloomberg News. Today on the show, how political spending is shaping the U.S. midterms. I'm joined by Bloomberg corporate lobbying and influence reporter Emily Birnbaum and wealth reporter Amanda Gordon to talk about the donors funding candidates behind the scenes and what's at stake for Republicans and Democrats. Amanda, you've been tracking spending by big individual donors in U.S. midterm races. How much money are we talking about, and how does it compare to previous years?
27: In 2022, in the midterms, it was over $1 billion donated by top dollars. And this year, it is looking at $1.6 billion. That's where we're at. So we're far ahead and we haven't even come into those last stretches. The fact is that the money increases every cycle. There's something a little bit inevitable about it. You know, it's interesting because some of those tried and true donors like Miriam Adelson, Jeff Yass, Richard Uihlein, Deborah Simon on the Democratic side, private equity titans like Steve Schwarzman and Mark Rowan and Paul Singer, who runs a hedge fund in New York, that they have been known as early money. So we've seen their donations as early as at the end of 2025 in the cycle, because that early money is very valuable for signaling where the interest is going to be. But at the same time, there are people who measure to measure might be giving less. Ken Griffin gave a huge amount, over 100 million in one cycle. And this cycle, it looks like it's going to be less. So some Democrats are just frustrated and they're most interested in 2028. It's not that they don't want the Democrats to win, but they feel that there's enough money pouring in that they're just on the sidelines waiting to see what happens. And so it'll be interesting to see where that money goes.
0: And on the corporate donation side, Emily, I want to talk about the role that AI has played in these races and AI spending has played, because you've been tracking two political action committees, both backed by leading AI voices with different aims, Leading the Future and Public First Action. Emily, who's putting money behind each of these PACs and how do their goals differ and align?
28: So Leading the Future is backed primarily by AI billionaires, Mark Andreessen, Ben Horowitz, and OpenAI president Greg Brockman. So its aim is to pass one federal standard for regulating AI that is light touch, business friendly, focused on allowing the AI companies to continue to innovate without excessive government intervention. And the creation of that PAC then prompted the creation of an opposing force that is also backed by AI industry interests. So that is Public First, started by AI safety advocates. And its biggest donor so far has been Anthropic, one of the leading AI firms that promotes state-by-state regulation of AI, which allows for more intensive standards set at the state level. So to a lot of candidates, they don't understand the difference between these two super PACs. They say, okay, basically both of them support AI, but have differing visions for how to regulate it.
0: Mm-hmm. And so, both of them are being supported by companies and individuals, many of whom have financial interests in AI becoming a bigger part of society.
28: Exactly. I was really interested in the dynamics in the Florida gubernatorial race, where both super PACs spent in favor of the leading Florida gubernatorial candidate, Byron Donalds. Donalds was able to give public statements that hedged just enough. So he said, yes, I believe that the federal government should be in charge of regulating AI, but because our Congress is so dysfunctional, that probably won't happen. So the state should play a role. You can, you know, read as much as you want into those statements. And so both claimed him as an ally. Ultimately, Donalds, who was already the leading candidate, did win the race last week. The other two Republicans that he was running against were much more aggressive in terms of their visions for AI regulation, a moratorium on data center construction, supporting intense AI safety guardrails. Byron Donalds was the most business friendly candidate in the race. So I was talking to a strategist who's aligned with Leading the Future, and they were saying, you know, in many ways, the other candidates in this Republican primary are more aligned with the sort of AI safety worldview, but Public First is a savvy political operation, and they wanted to get behind the guy who was going to win.
0: The crypto industry had its own playbook and its own spending strategy during the last election. Is the AI industry using a similar playbook?
28: Yes, it's a very similar playbook, and it's structured almost exactly the same. In both instances, there's a primary super PAC and a dark money group that funnel money into a Republican super PAC and a Democratic super PAC. So that was pioneered by the crypto industry. So they spend in favor of candidates on both sides of the aisle without ever mentioning the issue that they really care about. They rarely ever mention AI, just like crypto rarely ever mentioned crypto, because to the average voter, those are not the top issues that they are thinking about.
0: Mm-hmm. And we'll get into sort of how effective this money has been in shaping key races in a moment. But stepping back for a second, what exactly is this money paying for?
28: For the most part, it is showing up in television advertising and digital streaming advertising. That remains the primary way that super PACs spend. So it's really important to understand super PACs cannot give money directly to candidates. They can only spend on their behalf. So they are spending on TV ads, mailers going directly to people's homes, calls to their cell phone and to whatever landlines are left. So for the most part, it's advertising.
0: Amanda, Emily, I want to talk about some of the consequential primary races that have already happened where these donors played a role. Where have you seen the most tangible evidence that big money was a factor in swaying the race?
28: The race that comes to mind for me is New York 12. So that's where New York State Assemblyman Alex Borres ran on a pro AI regulation platform. So he helped to write New York's AI safety legislation. And in that time, he made himself an enemy of firms like Andreessen Horowitz, which advocate for light touch regulation. So when Leading the Future announced that they would spend against Borres, they accidentally incited this huge wave of money from AI safety advocates. Leading the Future ultimately spent $8 million against Borres, tying him to things that are unpopular with Democrats, like immigration enforcement. But on the other side, pro AI safety super PACs end up spending over $21 million in favor of Borres in that race.
0: But
28: overall, it showed
0: Borres lost.
28: Yes,
0: Borres ended up losing. Like, have the groups taken lessons from how that race played out?
28: Yes, Borres lost to the man who was always favored to win, Micah Lasher, who is New York political veteran, essentially. And I think the lessons learned are you can attract a lot of cash if you run on AI safety. That doesn't mean that you're going to win, but it does mean that there's probably more votes in the AI safety camp than the pro AI camp at this point. And I think an overall trend of this race is money doesn't necessarily buy you a seat. So we also saw that with Haley Stevens in Michigan, another special interest group, APAC's super PAC, United Democracy Project, spent over $30 million, the biggest investments of the race, in favor of Haley Stevens in the Democratic primary over Abdul El-Sayed. And ultimately, that $30 million and another $30 million spent in favor of Stevens by outside interests did not win the day. El-Sayed won that primary. It was very close, but there is this growing backlash to outside spending in races. Voters don't like how it feels when corporations come into their district and try to dictate who wins based on issues that they don't really care about.
0: This has been the Big Take Podcast on Bloomberg Radio. I'm Sarah Holder, and I spoke with Emily Birnbaum and Amanda Gordon about how political spending is shaping the midterms. You can hear the rest of the episode on the Big Take, wherever you get your podcasts.
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3: Preston. The death toll from the massive mudslide and flash flooding in Nepal has risen to 270 people now, but more than 1,000 are still missing, including tourists from around the world. Here's ABC's Alex Stone.
4: Buildings toppled, entire villages in Nepal wiped out. screams of terror. It's believed a landslide hit a glacier and debris from that glacier came down with incredible force. The event had the energy equivalent of a 5.2 magnitude earthquake, according to the USGS. The water moving as fast as 44 miles per hour. Events like this have occurred before in the Himalayas. When the rock comes down the mountain, the energy warms up glacial ice, causing it to melt and move with landslide debris.
3: Among those missing, 22 Americans from Tennessee who are on a spiritual pilgrimage. Meta to shell out $18 billion in a landmark settlement over the poll that Instagram and Facebook have on young people. Here's ABC's Elizabeth Schulze.
5: Dozens of state attorneys general had filed this lawsuit against Meta several years ago, basically accusing Meta of designing apps that were addictive for young users. And people got hooked on the apps. It harmed their mental health, the AGs claimed. And then they claimed that Meta misled users about the safety and also collected children's data illegally.
3: Among the changes coming for young people, hidden like counts and a default daily time limit. June 2028, the trial date now set for the alleged 9/11 mastermind.
6: Khalid Sheikh Mohammed has been locked up at Guantanamo Bay for the last two decades, his case endlessly delayed. He actually tried to plead guilty 2 years ago to avoid a possible death sentence, but the Pentagon rejected that. The military judge is setting a June 28th trial date, certainly a relief for the families of the nearly 3,000 people killed in the terrorist attacks.
3: ABC's Aaron Katursky, a driver in northern France, deliberately ramming into a group of people, two killed. This is ABC News.
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9: Washington is joining a multi-state lawsuit against the U.S. Postal Service challenging its attempt to regulate mail-in voting. State Attorney General Nick Brown announced the lawsuit alongside Secretary of State Steve Hobbs Wednesday morning. Meanwhile, Washington was part of the $18 billion settlement with Meta, and it's getting a large payout. Northwest News Radio's Eric Hines reports several states sued the company on allegations its platforms harm children.
10: State Attorney General Nick Brown says in the coming days his office will meet with lawmakers to decide how the money will be spent.
11: This is the largest consumer protection settlement that state attorney generals have ever achieved against a single company. And Washington State will receive up to nearly $339 million.
10: Brown says the suit alleged Meta used its platforms, including Facebook and WhatsApp, to engage children and get them addicted and misled users about the safety of the apps.
11: They have damaged our children's sense of self-worth with beauty filters and constant social media comparisons.
10: As part of the settlement, Meta denied the allegations, but it committed to establishing daily limits and blocks on nighttime use for teenage users, along with other measures.
9: And the Seattle Seahawks are entering a new era of ownership. Northwest News Radio's Zach Wildfang has more.
12: The Seahawks are one step closer to having new owners for the first time in nearly three decades. The NFL owners approved the $9.6 billion sale of the defending Super Bowl champions to an ownership group led by Silicon Valley venture capitalist Vinod Khosla and his family. Khosla's wife, Neeru, and his son, Neil, are part of the new ownership group. Neeru Khosla is expected to serve as the team's controlling owner. Paul Allen first purchased the team back in 1997. Allen's will directed that the Seahawks be sold, with the proceeds from his estate going towards philanthropic causes.
9: I'm Lillian James. 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
10: Cameras were installed and active during the World Cup, but were turned off when the matches ended.
13: It doesn't mean that you want people surveilled and people to be snatched up off the streets.
14: An unbelievably powerful tool.
15: The latest city to reconsider using the Flock license plate monitoring system.
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18: This is America in the Morning from Westwood One. Good morning, I'm John Trout. It's Thursday, August 27th, 2026. Here's what's coming up on America in the Morning.
19: Making the case for a trade war on both sides of the U.S.-Canada border.
20: Facing a 50% tariff.
21: Canada's had the best deal.
19: I'm Ricky Johnson.
29: A federal judge is lifting a major legal obstacle to President Trump's bid to limit mail voting. Sagar Meghani, Washington.
30: There are tributes around the world in honor of Dolly Parton, who died in Nashville.
31: We get to dress up and have fun.
30: I'm Ed Donahue.
32: A federal judge chimes in on whether or not an ICE officer from Minnesota should be extradited back to that state from Texas. I'm Clayton Neville.
33: Dan J. Sullivan has advanced to the general election for U.S. Senator in Alaska, and he has the same name as the incumbent, Idonna Warner.
18: And in business, NVIDIA's off-the-charts earnings spurs the markets. All ahead on America in the Morning. It's 7 after. The U.S.-Canada trade war may center on tariffs, but for officials, it's also about winning hearts and minds on both sides of the border. As nations are digging in and prices for many goods will be going up, the latest from correspondent Rich Johnson.
19: Top officials from both countries spoke to the other's news networks to explain their sides. U.S. Trade Representative Jamison Greer on the CBC.
21: Canada's had the best deal. We offered an even better deal.
34: Yeah.
21: It would have been a springboard for future progress for us, and now that's gone away.
19: And Canada's Trade Minister for the U.S., Dominic LeBlanc, on CNN.
35: We cannot afford not to protect Canadian workers and Canadian businesses that are suddenly facing a 50% tariff.
19: But speaking to his countrymen,
36: you're at war when you get attacked. We got attacked.
19: At a news conference, Canadian Prime Minister Mark Carney acknowledged he's in war mode.
36: We've got the reserves, we've got the resilience, we've got the plan, we've got the focus.
19: In British Columbia, Premier David Eby told reporters he's looking for the next round of retaliation, such as canceling a big military order.
37: Oh, when your friend kicks you in the back, one of the first rules is you don't then go and buy $12 billion of fighter jets from that person.
19: Or in this case, from American contractor Lockheed Martin. Alberta Premier Danielle Smith used an official video to repeat that she wants no retaliation. That involves cutting off the nearly 4 million barrels of her province's crude oil that flows to the U.S. every day.
34: Doing so would absolutely devastate the Canadian economy. It would not only extinguish the livelihoods of hundreds of thousands of Albertans, it would economically hobble our friends and neighbors in other provinces to the east.
19: But the trade war does have its less serious side. President Trump floated the idea of renaming Lake Ontario Lake America. That prompted Ontario Premier Doug Ford to post an image of Lake Michigan renamed Lake Epstein. And a group called the Canadian Resistance Army not only wrote a song...

0: he has a secret.
1: I have a friend named Tom Holman.
0: He'll ask the White House border czar to send federal agents to polling places.
1: I'm going to ask Tom, I mean, actually 3 or 4 weeks before the election, maybe three, I'm going to make an appeal for ICE and marshals. We got our voting booths.
0: Charles was speaking August 20th to a chapter of Young Republicans in Arundel, Maine. He later explained his comments by saying local election authorities should do everything possible to prevent illegal voting in the state. Maine's Democratic Party criticized the idea as voter intimidation, and a federal law passed in 1865 makes it illegal to station armed federal officers at polling places unless they are repelling armed enemies. The White House and Homeland Security officials have previously said there are no plans to deploy ICE agents at polling places unless there is a specific threat. I'm Jennifer King.
2: It's now official. In the 49th state, there will be two Dan Sullivans on the ballot for U.S. Senate. Correspondent Donna Warder reports on an Alaska race in which one candidate is being accused of purposely confusing voters.
3: Dan J. Sullivan has advanced to the general election for U.S. Senator in Alaska. He's a Republican, and he has the same name as the incumbent, Republican Senator Dan Sullivan, who also advanced following the August 18th primary. Dan J. Sullivan, a retired teacher, sued for a spot on the ballot and won after a judge invalidated a decision by a top state elections official who claimed that Dan J. Sullivan filed his candidacy to confuse voters. The Division of Elections listed Dan J. Sullivan on the ballot as Daniel J. Sullivan Jr. with no party affiliation. The current senator was listed as Dan S. Sullivan, Republican incumbent. I'm Donna Warder.
2: America in the Morning for Thursday, August 27th, 2026, is produced by Jeff McKay. I'm John Trout. This is Westwood One.
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12: ABC News, I'm Sherry Preston. The death toll in the Nepal mudslide now stands at more than 250 people, but more than 1,000 are still missing, including 22 from Tennessee who are in the region on a religious pilgrimage.
13: It's a massive, massive draw for tourists, for hikers, for people from all over the world. It's a stunning part of the world. Of course, you're not far from Everest here. These are the foothills of the Himalayas. And we know hundreds, possibly, of foreigners have been reported missing.
12: ABC Chief International Correspondent James Longman in the region. Many are calling it a watershed moment. Instagram and Facebook owner Meta settling with dozens of attorneys general over how young users interact with the social media apps. The payout, $18 billion. Japanese artist Yayoi Kusama, known for her signature polka dots on paintings, sculptures, and museum installations all around the world, has died at the age of 97. Her family and friends say she continued to paint until her final days. This is ABC News.
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2: This is America in the Morning from Westwood One. Coming up this half hour.
0: In Billings, Montana, Alan Smith killed 8 of his relatives at a Sunday dinner and shot himself. I'm Jennifer King.
17: A request for court documents in the high-profile Senate race in Texas. I'm Clayton Neville.
18: Closing arguments are set in the trial of Lindsay Clancy, accused of murdering her 3 young children. I'm Joan Jones.
19: Chinese hackers take over government devices. I'm the new old tech guy, Chuck Palm.
20: 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I'm Kevin Carr.
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4: Sherry Preston. The death toll from the mudslide in Nepal has risen to at least 280 people, but more than 1,000 are still missing. The images coming from the region are stunning. Extreme flash flooding wiping out entire villages. ABC's James Longman with more.
5: They're saying that it's a landslide that occurred on the Nepal-China border area, which hit a glacier, and then in turn, that glacier then caused a flood of one of the major rivers, the Bhotikoshi River, which feeds into multiple other rivers in this kind of valley area. And basically every river in the area burst its banks and flooded the whole kind of valley, the whole basin.
4: The water rushing for miles down the mountain. Dozens of American tourists were in that region at the time and are still unaccounted for. A little over 2 weeks away from the 25th anniversary of the terror attacks, a June 2028 trial date has now been set for alleged 9/11 mastermind Khalil Sheikh Mohammed. Big changes will soon be coming for Instagram and Facebook after parent company Meta agreed to pay nearly $18 billion to settle with attorneys general from around the nation over the addictive nature of its apps on young people. Among the new rules for those under 18,
6: Instagram and Facebook will set daily two-hour time limits. They will block the apps from midnight until 6 a.m. So you couldn't go on the apps during that time if you have a teen account. They will hide like counts. They will ban some beauty filters, those cosmetic filters. They will have an option where if you want to have an algorithm that is not customized, is not tailored to you, you can have a kind of more default algorithm. Really fundamentally changing how younger people will interact with these platforms.
4: ABC's Elizabeth Schulze. New investigations show a swarm of 700 OpenAI agents, programs that run with minimal human supervision, are what carried out the July hack of the platform Hugging Face. Also coming to light, those AI agents tried to cover their tracks afterwards. 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
7: State Attorney General Nick Brown has announced a lawsuit against the U.S. Postal Service. 26 states are suing over its attempt to regulate mail-in voting. Meanwhile, the vote to approve the sale of the Seahawks officially took place Wednesday. Northwest News Radio's Zach Wildfang has the details on what happened.
8: NFL owners have approved the record-breaking sale of the Seattle Seahawks to an ownership group led by Silicon Valley venture capitalist Vinod Khosla and his family. League owners unanimously approved the deal today during a special meeting in Atlanta. The decision clears the final major hurdle before the sale can be completed. That sale expected to become final in the next week, ending 29 years of Allen family ownership. Vinod's wife, Neeru Khosla, will become the Seahawks' new controlling owner, while her son, Neil, is expected to have a significant leadership role with the franchise.
7: And public schools in Washington could face a statewide bell-to-bell ban on students' cell phones under Governor Bob Ferguson's latest proposal. Northwest News Radio's Jeff Pojla explains what would change.
9: The plan would cover smartphones and smart watches in K through 12 public schools, with implementation targeted for September of next year if lawmakers approve it. Ferguson says his own experience shapes his concern.
10: I feel just personally, I'm a pretty disciplined guy. I find these devices distracting, okay? I find them borderline addictive.
9: Pasco High School in the Tri-Cities already restricts phones during instructional time, and senior Thais Borges says it's easy to look busy on a phone instead of talking to unfamiliar people.
11: But when I finally had enough courage to put my phone away and approach people, I discovered that it actually wasn't as scary as it seemed.
9: Ferguson's office expects to release detailed language of his proposal next month and plans to pre-file the bill in December before lawmakers return in January.
7: I'm Lillian James. 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
18: This is America in the Morning from Westwood One. Good morning, I'm John Trout. It's Thursday, August 27th, 2026. Here's what's coming up on America in the Morning.
19: Making the case for a trade war on both sides of the U.S.-Canada border.
20: Facing a 50% tariff.
21: Canada's had the best deal.
19: I'm Richard Johnson.
22: A federal judge is lifting a major legal obstacle to President Trump's bid to limit mail voting. Sagar Meghani, Washington.
23: There are tributes around the world in honor of Dolly Parton, who died in Nashville.
24: So we get to dress up and have fun.
23: I'm Ed Donahue.
25: A federal judge chimes in on whether or not an ICE officer from Minnesota should be extradited back to that state from Texas. I'm Clayton Neville.
26: Dan J. Sullivan has advanced to the general election for U.S. Senator in Alaska, and he has the same name as the incumbent, Idonna Warner.
18: And in business, NVIDIA's off-the-charts earnings spurs the markets. All ahead on America in the Morning. It's 7 after. The U.S.-Canada trade war may center on tariffs, but for officials, it's also about winning hearts and minds on both sides of the border. As nations are digging in and prices for many goods will be going up, the latest from correspondent Rich Johnson.
19: Top officials from both countries spoke to the other's news networks to explain their sides. U.S. Trade Representative Jamison Greer on the CBC.
21: Canada's had the best deal. We offered an even better deal.
27: Yeah.
21: It would have been a springboard for future progress for us. And now that's gone away.
19: And Canada's Trade Minister for the U.S., Dominic LeBlanc, on CNN.
28: We cannot afford not to protect Canadian workers and Canadian businesses that are suddenly facing a 50% tariff.
19: But speaking to his countrymen.
29: You're at war when you get attacked. We got attacked.
19: At a news conference, Canadian Prime Minister Mark Carney acknowledged he's in war mode.
29: We've got the reserves, we've got the resilience, we've got the plan, we've got the focus.
19: In British Columbia, Premier David Eby told reporters he's looking for the next round of retaliation, such as canceling a big military order.
30: Oh, when your friend kicks you in the back, one of the first rules is you don't then go and buy $12 billion of fighter jets from that person.
19: Or in this case, from American contractor Lockheed Martin. Alberta Premier Danielle Smith used an official video to repeat that she wants no retaliation. That involves cutting off the nearly 4 million barrels of her province's crude oil that flows to the U.S. every day.
27: Doing so would absolutely devastate the Canadian economy. It would not only extinguish the livelihoods of hundreds of thousands of Albertans, it would economically hobble our friends and neighbors in other provinces to the east.
19: But the trade war does have its less serious side. President Trump floated the idea of renaming Lake Ontario Lake America. That prompted Ontario Premier Doug Ford to post an image of Lake Michigan renamed Lake Epstein. And a group called the Canadian Resistance Army not only wrote a song...

0: federal officers at polling places unless they are repelling armed enemies. The White House and Homeland Security officials have previously said there are no plans to deploy ICE agents at polling places unless there is a specific threat. I'm Jennifer King.
1: It's now official. In the 49th state, there will be two Dan Sullivans on the ballot for U.S. Senate. Correspondent Donna Warder reports on an Alaska race in which one candidate is being accused of purposely confusing voters.
2: Dan J. Sullivan has advanced to the general election for U.S. Senator in Alaska. He's a Republican, and he has the same name as the incumbent, Republican Senator Dan Sullivan, who also advanced following the August 18th primary. Dan J. Sullivan, a retired teacher, sued for a spot on the ballot and won after a judge invalidated a decision by a top state elections official who claimed that Dan J. Sullivan filed his candidacy to confuse voters. The Division of Elections listed Dan J. Sullivan on the ballot as Daniel J. Sullivan Jr. with no party affiliation. The current senator was listed as Dan S. Sullivan, Republican incumbent. I'm Donna Warder.
1: America in the Morning for Thursday, August 27th, 2026, is produced by Jeff McKay. I'm John Trout. This is Westwood One.
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12: Sherry Preston, dozens of Americans are among the hundreds of people still missing after a massive flash flooding ripped through parts of Nepal. The death toll, 289 people. More from ABC News Chief International Correspondent James Longman.
13: This wall of water unleashed as much energy as a 5.2 magnitude earthquake. Some estimates put it as high as 160 feet. It's left behind a trail of destruction, the mud and the debris now complicating search and rescue efforts.
12: The flood set off by the collapse of a Himalayan glacier. Nearly 25 years after the 9/11 attack, a military judge has now set a date for the trial of alleged mastermind Khalid Sheikh Mohammed. He and three accomplices are now set to face trial in June of 2028. Closing arguments are due to start this morning in the trial of the Massachusetts mom charged with murdering her three children. Her defense team says she was suffering from postpartum psychosis. The FDA approving a new drug that could help patients with pancreatic cancer live longer lives. This is ABC News.
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1: This is America in the Morning from Westwood One. Coming up this half hour.
0: In Billings, Montana, Alan Smith killed eight of his relatives at a Sunday dinner, then shot himself. I'm Jennifer King.
16: A request for court documents in the high-profile Senate race in Texas. I'm Clayton Neville.
17: Closing arguments are set in the trial of Lindsay Clancy, accused of murdering her three young children. I'm Joan Jones.
18: Chinese hackers take over government devices. I'm the new old tech guy, Chuck Palm.
19: Rocky Horror Picture Show legend Tim Curry has passed away at age 80. I'm Kevin Carr.
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11: You too.
12: It's 5 till. This is America in the Morning. Rocky Horror's Dr. Frankenfurter has passed away. Correspondent Kevin Carr with details on the passing of actor and singer Tim Curry.
13: Award-winning actor Tim Curry passed away at his home on Tuesday. He was 80. Curry had a decades-long career on stage and screen, but it was his role as Dr. Frankenfurter in the 1975 cult film The Rocky Horror Picture Show that made him a worldwide name. Often playing villains or eccentrics, Curry starred as swindler Rooster Hannigan in 1982's Annie. And as Long John Silver in 1996's Muppet Treasure Island.
14: I'm afraid we shish kebab and barbecue stowaways on this ship.
13: Curry's other most iconic performance came in the first screen incarnation of Pennywise the Dancing Clown in the 1990 miniseries Stephen King's It.
14: Lay you down here with me.
15: You float down!
13: Coming off his Rocky Horror success, he released 3 albums in the late 70s and early 80s, featuring songs like Paradise Garage and I Do the Rock.
14: I do the rock.
13: In 2012, Curry suffered a near-fatal stroke, which left him in a wheelchair. However, he continued to do voiceover work and returned to Rocky Horror for the television remake in 2016, this time as the narrator.
16: I would like, if I may, to take you on a strange journey.
13: Last year, during the 50th anniversary of Rocky Horror, Curry talked about his legacy at the Grammy Museum.
16: It's unavoidable that it should be, but I'm very, very proud of it.
13: I'm Kevin Carr.
12: Anyone who likes seafood usually loves crabs, but a certain type of crustacean is not great for the environment, but is good served on a table. Correspondent Lisa Dwyer reports that New Englanders are getting creative dealing with an invasive green crab by eating more of them.
17: The invasive European green crab has long been a nuisance in New England, hurting local fisheries, damaging ecosystems. With warming waters, their numbers overwhelmed other species. A female green crab can lay about 180,000 eggs once or twice a year.
18: Green crabs are a horribly invasive species that have been here for 200 years now. They eat up all the commercially valuable shellfish.
17: Mike Macy with Southern Maine Sustainable Shellfish.
18: Just about everyone hates them, and we're trying to turn them them into a premium seafood product.
17: Restaurants are designing dishes around the crabs.
11: We like the idea of soft shell crab because after the crab molts and it's got a paper thin shell, you can fry it or saute it and consume the entire animal shell and all.
17: The aggressive harvesting has paid off.
11: Places where we never saw a lobster or a native rock crab, we're coming up, our traps are coming up loaded with lobsters and rock crab.
17: I'm Lisa Dwyer.
12: America in the Morning for Thursday, August 27th, 2026 is produced by Jeff McKay. I'm John Trout. This is Westwood One.
19: This is Robert De Niro. 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
23: Sherry Preston, an urgent search and rescue operation underway to find people trapped or swept away after that deadly mudslide triggered by a melting glacier in Nepal. ABC's James Longman is at the foreign desk with the latest.
24: Areas where homes and businesses once stood are now buried under mountains of mud and debris, with at least 1,300 still unaccounted for, including 65 Americans, and that number is expected to rise. 22 of the missing were in a group from Tennessee who were taking part in a spiritual pilgrimage.
23: The confirmed death toll so far, at least 278 people. Much closer to home, our own bout of rough weather, including possible flooding and another heat wave. ABC meteorologist Lee Goldberg with a rundown.
25: Tracking a severe weather threat from D.C. to Albany today and a flood threat from New York City into Philly. This will be in the afternoon into the evening hours. Heat continues in the west. Record heat from Las Vegas all the way to Albuquerque. This heat is spreads across the country, southern tier of the country, into parts of the southeast. Most comfortable time of day, middle of the night. In fact, tonight, midnight, just after, there's a near total lunar eclipse. Best viewing will be from the Great Lakes into the Tennessee Valley.
23: A breakthrough in the fight against one of the deadliest and most aggressive cancers on record.
26: The FDA has approved a new targeted drug called Razocue. It was found to slow tumor growth and potentially prolong life in patients with advanced pancreatic cancer, doubling the average survival rate in clinical trials. Scientists hope it can be used someday to treat other cancers that have the same gene mutation.
23: ABC's Marcus Moore. Closing arguments are set for today in the trial of Lindsay Clancy, the Massachusetts mother charged with murdering her three young children, her attorney arguing she was suffering from severe, untreated postpartum psychosis when it happened. The prosecution argues that Clancy planned the murders of her children in advance. Despite backlash from some Republicans and cattle farmers, President Trump has moved ahead with plans to pause tariffs on beef imports in an effort to bring down the price of hamburger. 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
23: There's still looking for answers in the deadly police shooting of a college student outside Philadelphia whose parents say all Glenn Bisher did was knock on the wrong door.
0: Authorities say the residents called 911, and when police arrived, an encounter ensued and police fired at Pischer, fatally striking him. Glenn Pischer's friends and family called him Bubba. He was 22 years old and loved baseball, set to start his senior year at St. Elizabeth University in New Jersey this week.
23: ABC's Matt Rivers in Philadelphia. Federal judge who blocked the most controversial aspect of President Trump's executive order aimed at restricting mail-in ballots has now lifted that restriction following the Supreme Court's ruling this week that legal challenges are premature. ABC's Devin Dwyer explains what the move means.
1: The president can begin to make plans and implement a bunch of those provisions, including the building of citizenship lists, the tasking of the Justice Department to prosecute state election officials who might inadvertently or otherwise get mail ballots in the hands of non-citizens, and then critically have the Postal Service come up with some new rules for how they will do their new directed job from the president of being the mail ballot police.
23: General Mills has announced that all of its cereals in the U.S., including Trix and Lucky Charms, are now made with artificial colors. By the end of next year, the company says 100% of its products, including fruit snacks and baking products, will be made with natural dyes. I'm Sherry Preston, ABC News.
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19: And let's say good morning to Libby Kay.
2: Good Thursday morning. Almost there. So a lighter kind of foggy start, I have noticed. We do have an accident in Skagit County. So if you're coming out of Burlington, southbound I-5, it is closed. Mount Vernon at Anderson Road, exit 225 now. You'll be diverted off at Anderson Road. You're going to follow that posted detour to southbound Old Highway 99. I'm back on at Mount Vernon Road, south's entrance, but clearly you'll need a little extra travel time. Don't have an estimate of when this is going to be reopened. Outside of that, we do seem to have relatively standard travel times. Everett travelers coming south, out and down towards Seattle, about a half an hour. A little foggier on the Highway 2 trestle, 14, 15 minutes tops if you're coming west from Lake Stevens and over to Everett and I-5. No east side delays or issues. All of your overnight road work, I believe, wrapped up. But if you see something you want to share, you're certainly always welcome. Safely, please. 206-421-1000. South Sounders, no issues, but maybe some wettish stretches of I-5, maybe in the Northwest News Radio Traffic Center. I'm Libby Kay.
19: Thanks, Libby. Your forecast for this afternoon, partially sunny skies eventually with a high in the low to mid 70s. Increasing clouds tonight with a low in the upper 50s. Tomorrow will start cloudy with sun breaks eventually with a high near 70 degrees. And for Saturday, rain likely in the morning, dry in the afternoon. Currently 61 degrees with cloudy skies in Bremerton and in downtown Seattle under cloudy skies. We've got 63 degrees.
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19: Good morning. It is now 5:06. More pressure is added to getting a new contract in place between Seattle Public Schools and the Seattle Education Association. Last night, more than 90% of teachers who attended a vote meeting cast ballots in favor of authorizing a strike.
3: It's a good turnout, absolutely. We had quorum, and that is the majority of our membership that we needed, and we got the vote done.
5: We also want to make sure that the ratios are at a level where we feel like we can meet our students' needs.
6: It's up to the district how much we're there, right? Like, we will be there tomorrow till Tuesday at midnight.
19: The vote does not mean there will be a strike. It just gives union leaders the power to call for a walkout if there's no deal between the scheduled start of the school year next week, Tuesday. The union says it's seeking modest pay hikes for teachers and a bit more for support staffers. The district says it's trying to close an $87 million budget deficit. Superintendent Bud Schuller issued a statement saying that bargaining in good faith continues. Washington is joining a multi-state lawsuit against the U.S. Postal Service challenging its attempt to regulate mail-in voting. Northwest News Radio's Lillian James has the details.
7: State Attorney General Nick Brown announced the multi-state lawsuit alongside Secretary of State Steve Hobbs Wednesday morning.
8: This case arises because the U.S. Postal Service has announced a new rule that will totally upend how our elections are administered mere months from the November midterms.
7: The rule requires state election officials to give the federal government a list of voters as well as a unique barcode per voter. It also requires the state to change all ballot envelopes, which have already been printed for the November general election.
8: This is the third lawsuit that I have filed as Attorney General to protect Washington state elections.
7: Secretary of State Steve Hobbs says he believes this lawsuit will hold.
9: But I want Washingtonians and voters to know that we do have plans in case they do not.
7: Lillian James, Northwest News Radio.
10: Washington was part of the $18 billion settlement with social media company Meta. Several states sued the company on allegations its platforms harm children. Attorney General Nick Brown says in the coming days his office will meet with lawmakers to decide how the money will be spent.
8: This is the largest consumer protection settlement that state attorney generals have ever achieved against a single company. And Washington State will receive up to nearly $339 million from this settlement.
10: Brown says the suit alleged Meta used its platforms, including Facebook and WhatsApp, to engage children and get them addicted and misled users about the safety of the apps. As part of the settlement, Meta denied the allegations, but it committed to establishing daily limits and blocks on nighttime use for teenage users, along with other measures. Counter tariffs are one thing, but British Columbia's premier says there is more than Canada can do to respond to U.S. tariffs. Details to Northwest News Radio's Rich Johnson.
11: B.C. Premier David Eby says he's happy with Prime Minister Mark Carney's dollar-for-dollar response to the 50% U.S. tariffs.
13: We are a sovereign country. We've got to stand up for that. If we don't stand up for that, then what will we stand up for?
11: Now, Eby says Carney should consider other moves.
13: When your friend kicks you in the back, one of the first rules is you don't then go and buy $12 billion of fighter jets from that person.
11: Eby referring to the planned purchase of F-35 jets, which Carney's government is already reviewing. Eby adds that B.C., Ontario, and Quebec are being hurt by the trade war to a greater level than Canada's other provinces. Rich Johnson, Northwest News Radio.
10: Bellevue-based T-Mobile is closing stores and cutting jobs in a new round of layoffs. According to a worker adjustment and retraining notification, 77 workers across the state are facing permanent layoffs. The company says the cuts come as business needs have changed. Among the cuts are corporate roles in Bellevue and several retail stores being closed entirely. The notice says layoffs are expected to happen between September 21st and November the 18th. It's common for children to follow in the footsteps of their parents. Northwest News Radio's Denise Whitaker explains how a daughter in this scenario ended up at the top of her game.
14: More than 2,700 Metro bus operators just voted to name Tomiko Cook Operator of the Year. Her peers recognized her for her integrity, dedication to excellence, and commitment to the people she serves every day. Her mother, Velda Square, was a Metro operator in the 1980s, so Cook grew up around Metro buses, union meetings, family cookouts, where her mother's colleagues really became family. It's her mom who urged her to apply for a job just before her 21st birthday in 1996. Cook said she told her mom at that time, "Ma, I can't drive a bus." Her mom replied, "Metro will train you." 30 years later, Cook is still behind the wheel and now stands at the top of her profession. Denise Whitaker, Northwest News Radio.
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10: Good morning. It is now 5:11. After a unanimous vote amongst NFL owners in favor of the Seahawks sale, we're now hearing from the team's new owner. Chris Daniels of Como News is in Atlanta, where the Kolsha family got the authorization they've been waiting for.
15: It is the photo op months in the making. NFL Commissioner Roger Goodell, Vinod Khosla, his wife Neeru, son Neil, and daughter Nina posing with the Seahawks helmet. The league's owners unanimously approving the blockbuster deal to the founder of Sun Microsystems and longtime tech venture capitalist for a record price of $9.6 billion.
16: What do you want to say to the 12s and the Seahawks fans about being the new owner of the Seattle Seahawks?
17: I just want to say a big thank you for being such a passionate fan base. It's actually pretty incredible. I think it's the best fan base in the country of any NFL team. And the 12s is such an iconic brand.
15: The Koshless purchase is the first of the franchise in nearly 30 years. Paul Allen bought the Seahawks from Ken Behring, and it led to the construction of Lumen Field back in 1997. After his death in 2018, Allen's sister Jody helmed the Seahawks as part of a trust, knowing that she would eventually have to sell the franchise, with the proceeds going to charitable organizations. The Allen ownership is, without a doubt, part of the most successful run in Seahawks history with two Super Bowl championships. NFL Commissioner Roger Goodell.
12: I just want to thank Jody, the entire Allen family, and of course the Seahawks for their stewardship of the team since Paul's death and even since he took over ownership. They have done an amazing job over the 30 years, and I know that the Cosa family respects that, appreciates that, and I will do their best to beat that standard.
15: A new era with now new questions about where the Hawks go from here.
10: Now all parties hope the sale will become final before the September 9th Seahawks Super Bowl rematch in the home opener against the New England Patriots at Lumen Field.
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18: For 65 months in a row, the Fed's preferred inflation gauge has been stuck well above the 2% target that would have policymakers considering an interest rate reduction. Now, analysts think the Fed may raise rates as soon as next month. Wall Street's investors largely shrugged off yesterday's report on inflation. The S&P and NASDAQ composite each slipped a fraction. The Dow Jones gave up 113 points Wednesday to close at 53,464. Shares in Okta jumped 20% in extended trading after the company smashed Wall Street's second quarter predictions. Widespread cyber attacks, many carried out by AI agents, have more companies buying Okta's identity security software. And long before wearable fitness trackers and video streamed to your wrist, there was the humble Pulsar digital watch. Its red LED displayed one thing, the time. Now George Thies, the man credited with inventing the digital watch, has died at 95. Jim Ryan, ABC News.
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2: I don't believe you're getting across the First Avenue South Bridge right now. I think that's up for vote. So at this point, your fastest route between Burien and Seattle is going to be I-5 and State Route 518, 17, 18 minutes tops either direction. Obviously, it's faster than sitting there waiting for the bridge to go down. We're okay at this point on I-5 as you're heading north up toward the West Seattle Bridge. I'm not seeing a delay yet on southbound I-5 either as you're coming down in towards Shoreline. No express lanes. Obviously, we will get a little bit more bunched up toward North Gateway. Eastside travelers, we're out here. Northbound Valley Freeway, Auburn up to Renton, 17 minutes. 405 coming north, 14-minute travel time, so I'm not concerned with anything unusual in your way just yet, but don't forget that school started back yet for Renton. Skagit County travelers, southbound I-5 is close. Mount Vernon at Anderson Road, 225, going to be diverted off and back on at the next exit south, Mount Vernon Road. You'll need, obviously, extra care and travel time. In the Northwest News Radio Traffic Center, I'm Libby Kay.
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20: We're waking up with marine clouds around western Washington. We're going to move on to some partly sunny skies today. Now the exception will be out on the coast where you might find a few sprinkles. Also the north sound kind of breezy around Whidbey Island today. But other than that, moving on to partly sunny to mostly sunny skies to wrap up your Thursday. Temperatures upper 60s to lower 70s. Over the next couple days, we will keep that slight shower chance out on the coast. And then we're going to move on to sunshine throughout the afternoon across western Washington. Sunny skies on Saturday for a few morning sprinkles and temperatures staying in the low 70s. In the Como Weather Center, I'm Theron Zahn, Como News.
10: Currently 60 degrees with mostly cloudy skies in Everett, and in downtown Seattle under cloudy skies, we've got 63 degrees. And at 5:16, it's time for a check of your sports. The Mariners were denied the sweep following a 6-0 loss to the Phillies yesterday. Ryan Woo was tagged for all 6 runs and 4 frames as he falls to 99. The M's managed to just 2 hits as they finish their homestand with a record of 4-2. They begin a 6-game road trip tomorrow in Toronto. The Storm topped Toronto 90-78 last night to improve to 8-31 on the season. They'll host the LA Sparks on Sunday. Now here's Matt McCoy with more sports.
21: The NFL is doing away with the Pro Bowl games. The league will still name players to the Pro Bowl, but the competitive games are being replaced by a celebration for the players selected. The league also announces it will put a greater emphasis this season on penalizing players for safety rules violations. The more scrutinized plays include the hip drop tackle and blindside blocks. The final weekend of the preseason kicks off with 4 games tonight. There are games tomorrow and Saturday as well. By Sunday, rosters have to be trimmed to 53. Baseball last night included the White Sox 10-4 win over the Rangers. In that game, Chicago rookie Tristan Peters hit a home run in a fifth consecutive game. Manager Will Venable.
0: It's amazing. I don't know what words there are for what he's doing. Really, really special, really cool to watch, and obviously big for us today, what he did and the rest of the offense.
21: The White Sox have a 2.5 game lead over Cleveland in the American League Central. The Guardians are baseball's hottest team, rallying past the Angels for their 7th win in a row. I'm Matt McCoy.
10: And that's a check of your sports. It's now 5:18.
4: In these times of chaos and division,
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10: Good morning. It is now 5:20. I'm Eric Hines. Here's some of the stories we're following. U.S. officials say Chinese hackers have been targeting federal agencies long term. Here's ABC's Marcus Moore.
28: The FBI says a hacking group backed by China has been taking aim at U.S. government agencies for years. The Justice Department, NASA, the U.S. Senate, and the Federal Reserve are among the hundreds of entities said to be targeted. Officials say they've seized internet domains and disrupted China's cyber campaign, but experts warn that the hackers remain relentless.
10: A woman from Chicago is suing fast food chain Wendy's for more than $90,000, claiming she got sick after eating a meal that was delivered to her by DoorDash earlier this month. News Nation's Ryan Burrow has details.
29: Roxy Ellis Douglas says after eating a burger and a potato from a Wendy's restaurant, she suffered numerous symptoms that resulted in tens of thousands of dollars in bills. Her lawsuit accuses Wendy's of failing to use safe and proper food storage, preparing and handling practices, and not eliminating the presence of Campylobacter bacteria and other bacteria.
10: The 68-year-old says she was hospitalized twice. A 27-year-old man suspected of stealing a luxury sailboat in Jersey City was shot and killed Wednesday during an exchange of gunfire with police in Rhode Island, where the stolen boat was found. The boat's owner, Jim Bonomo, spoke to ABC's Anthony Johnson.
30: Everybody was looking for her.
31: The owner of the boat, holding back tears, thanking everyone who helped recover his beloved sailboat. He was especially grateful to the officer in Newport, Rhode Island, injured in the shootout with the suspect. The boat stolen from the Liberty Harbor Marina Saturday night recovered nearly 200 miles away.
30: You guys are like, oh, it's only a boat, but it's kind of my passion.
31: The entire boating community joined in efforts to recover the boat, described as the Rolls Royce of sailing boats. Jim's wife made flyers sharing them with the sailing community up and down the East Coast.
10: The officer shot is said to be in

0: and worth paying attention to. So if you or someone you know spends a lot of time using social media, keep an eye on the potential mental and physical effects. And be sure to talk to your doctor if you have more questions. With this Medical Minute, I'm Lionel Moyes.
1: 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East Tennessee Children's Hospital now carries her name, while her 80th birthday song raised money for pediatric cancer research. Health officials say her support has advanced treatment and care for children with cancer. It is now 5:24.
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3: All right, Eric, thanks. First things first, we're getting across the First Avenue South Bridge. That's down. No problem here between Buren and Seattle on State Route 509. That's an easy 17, 16 minutes either direction. Either side, getting in towards Seattle with no express lanes. We certainly built up earlier on the southbound side, but I'm not seeing any major issue for you. We've seen some light haze this morning, but I don't know that we have any major visibility issues. Everett to Seattle on I-5 southbound's 32 minutes. My I-405's okay, and Highway 2 coming across that kind of foggier trestles. All right, that's like 16 minutes tops. You find something anywhere you want to share, you're certainly welcome. 206-421-1000. Skagit County, if you're coming out of Burlington down into Mount Vernon, southbound I-5 is closed at Anderson Road, exit 225. You got to post a detour around here. In the Northwest News Radio Traffic Center, I'm Libby Kay.
1: 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Now let's go ahead and take a look at your forecast for this afternoon. Partially sunny skies eventually with a high in the low to mid 70s. Increasing clouds for tonight with a low in the upper 50s. For tomorrow, it'll start cloudy, then there'll be sun breaks eventually with a high near 70 degrees. For your weekend on Saturday, rain likely in the morning, then dry in the afternoon. Sunday, partially sunny with highs near 70 degrees. Currently 58 degrees with cloudy skies in Puyallup and 63 degrees with cloudy skies in downtown Seattle.
4: From ABC News Tech Trends, we are now officially just a few days away from seeing the next generation of iPhones. Apple has sent out invitations for its new iPhone event set for September 9th when the company is widely expected to introduce its first foldable phone. After Sony drew the ire of some gamers by announcing it will phase out physical video game discs in favor of all digital copies, Xbox is also going digital, but in a different way. At the end of this month, Microsoft will start beta testing a system that will essentially let gamers create digital versions of older games. That would open up options like cloud gaming support. Playing the game, though, will still require the physical disc. And Nokia is offering a dumb phone that is literally powerful. It's called the 300 Charge, and while it can do things like make and take calls and texts, it also packs a battery way bigger than it needs to be and a power bank mode that lets it charge other devices. With Tech Trends, I'm Sherry Preston, ABC News.
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9: ABC News, I'm Sherry Preston. At least 289 people we know are dead in Nepal, swept away by raging floodwaters after the collapse of a glacier in the Himalayas. About 1,300 people are still missing, including 63 Americans. Two Americans who had been missing have been rescued. Darren Jacqueline is a Canadian tour in Nepal. She says it was at a border crossing to being destroyed by a wall of water and mud. He says it hit just hours before.
10: I thought to myself, where would I have ran when I was there? You know, what's my exit place? Where would I have ran? And I'm thinking to myself, there's nowhere I could go. Like, you know, there's just mountains all around us, and there's no exit points.
9: Experts say the energy involved in the floods matched a 5.2 magnitude earthquake. Closing arguments begin soon in the murder trial of Lindsay Clancy. Her defense team says the Massachusetts mother was suffering postpartum psychosis when she killed her three young children. Military judge sets a June 2028 date for the trial of Khalid Sheikh Mohammed. This is ABC News.
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11: Good morning. It's now 5:32. More than 90% of Seattle Public School teachers at a meeting last night voted in favor of authorizing a strike. The vote does not mean there will be a strike. It gives the union leaders the power to call for a walkout if there's no deal met between the union and Seattle Public Schools before the start of the school year this coming Tuesday. Washington is joining a multi-state lawsuit against the U.S. Postal Service. The 26 states are challenging the federal government's attempt to regulate mail-in voting. The state is getting more than $300 million in a settlement with Meta. The suit alleged the company used its platforms, including Facebook and WhatsApp, to engage children and get them addicted. It also alleges that Meta misled users about the safety of the apps. The Seahawks are one step closer to having new owners for the first time in nearly three decades. NFL owners approved the $9.6 billion sale to an ownership group by the Vinod Kulshod and his family yesterday. And Bellevue-based T-Mobile is laying off 77 local workers and closing several stores. Among the cuts are corporate roles at its headquarters. It is now 5:33. Washington's varying school cell phone policies would be replaced by a statewide bell-to-bell ban under Governor Bob Ferguson's proposal. Northwest News Radio's Jeff Poggiola has what will happen before and what comes next.
12: The law Ferguson signed back in March lets school boards limit mobile device use and requires a state report on policies and recommendations by December of next year.
13: I remember saying when I signed that into law, I remember saying, look, this just isn't getting it done. We've got to do more.
12: Pasco High School in the Tri-Cities already restricts phones during instructional time, and Principal Veronica Machado describes one difference the school noticed among students since they started enforcing that policy.
14: They were talking, they were chatting, interacting more naturally with their peers.
12: Now, Ferguson's office is still working on the details of his proposal, including how to handle emergency communications. He expects to pre-file the bill in December. Jeff Poggiola, Northwest News Radio.
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11: And it's time to check in once again with Libby Kay.
15: All right, Eric. So, South Sounders, okay. I-5 looks good northbound between Lacey and DuPont. That's about 14-minute estimate travel time. Haven't seen much in terms of any visibility issues for you. Eastbound State Route 512, you're already up about 26 minutes as you're heading between Lakewood and Sumner. I think this is just really building coming around the South Hill Mall curve. Also check the travel time westbound State Route 410 coming out of Bonnie Lake and over to the Valley Freeway, or building up toward Traffic Avenue and that entrance ramp to 167. 11 minutes, though, so I don't have concerns for you. Okay, two on the Valley Freeway. Definitely building in the Central Sound here. That Highway 18 to I-405 spans up to 19 minutes, and you're already looking at the better part of 20 minutes on I-5 heading north between Highway 18 and I-405 passing SeaTac. Both sides of I-5 building well in towards Seattle. So far, east side travelers, I don't have any reported issue for you. And the Northwest News Radio Traffic Center, I'm Libby Kay.
11: Thanks, Libby. Your forecast this afternoon, partially sunny skies eventually with a high in the low to mid-70s. Increasing clouds for tonight with a low in the upper 50s. Tomorrow will start cloudy, then there'll be sunbreaks eventually with a high near 70 degrees. Currently looking at current conditions in Bellevue, 63 degrees with cloudy skies, and cloudy skies with 63 degrees as well in downtown Seattle at 5:35. It appears ICE agents are targeting specific non-U.S. citizens at Seattle-Tacoma International Airport. As Northwest News Radio's Lillian James reports, recent arrests have included those with pending immigration cases and do not have criminal histories.
16: As the Seattle Times reports, these arrests appear to be part of a larger enforcement effort across the country. Seattle-based immigration attorney Jane O'Sullivan tells the Times on August 19th, a number of people were taken off planes at the airport and were brought to the Northwest ICE Processing Center in Tacoma. However, she did not specify how many were being held. At least one of those people had overstayed their visa, but had an active immigration application. The Times reports under previous administrations, these people were not considered unlawful present and were not prioritized for deportation unless they had a criminal history. A spokesperson with the Port of Seattle tells the Times they were not alerted of any arrest on that day and that airport staff are not involved in immigration activity. Lillian James, Northwest News Radio.
11: The suspect in a fatal shooting at a Linwood gas station says he was only defending himself. He's charged with second-degree murder after the confrontation late Sunday night outside the Shell gas station on the corner of 44th Avenue West and 200th Street Southwest. 24-year-old Giovanni Rosas Vivas had his bail set Tuesday at $750,000. The Everett Herald reports he was one of the people who called 911 and is a legal gun owner. He told police a group of people threatened him after a brief interaction inside the gas station. Prosecutors countered the defendant had opportunities to walk away before the shooting, and he was the first aggressor. An investigation is underway after a fatal hit-and-run. The collision involved a motorcycle and a car. It happened around 11:30 a.m. Wednesday at 6th Avenue West and West Nickerson Street. The motorcyclist was taken to a hospital where he later died. The driver of the car fled the scene. So far, the driver has not been located. Kirkland police just seized about $30,000 in stolen property tied to burglaries and vehicle prowls through Kirkland, Bellevue, Newcastle, and Federal Way. Two people are now behind bars awaiting charges. Detectives already identified the owners of many of the items, but are still working to connect items to their rightful owners. Keeping a list of serial numbers plus pictures of important things in your home can help if those items are ever stolen. Microsoft co-founder Bill Gates is sounding the alarm about AI and its influence on the world.
17: AI is both the most powerful tool for advancing equity and the greatest threat to equity that humans have ever invented.
11: In a memo published yesterday, Gates says he believes if we manage the adoption well, the whole world can benefit and good will outweigh the bad.
17: But I worry that we aren't preparing. There's no plan to ease the entry into the AI era, and not even a plan to have a plan. How do we ensure that the benefits of AI reach everyone, particularly those without wealth, influence, and access?
11: Gates' top suggestion is taxing the technology. He believes the current tax system incentivizes employers replacing workers with AI. Taxing the AI tokens and robots that are used to do the work could slow the decline of human labor while not stopping research in areas like medicine and education. Gates plans to raise the issue with tech leaders and politicians in Washington, D.C. He says the issue is too important to leave in the hands of a few tech companies. Small changes really can make a difference. Northwest News Radio's Denise Whitaker explains how a multi-county group of interns just proved it.
18: Nine college students used the summer to turn their recycling education into hands-on community work across King, Snohomish, and Kitsap counties. They worked through Waste Management's Recycle Corps, staffing 33 community festivals and farmers markets. They held drop-off events for hard-to-recycle items, and they tagged more than 5,000 recycling carts in Kirkland with reminders about what really does belong inside. 9 out of 10 customers got at least one oops tag for misplacing an item in the bin, most commonly plastic bags, which do not belong in the recycle bin. Most of those customers corrected the issue, avoiding a second oops tag. Denise Whitaker, Northwest News Radio.
11: You may notice flags flying at half staff. That's in honor of the late Dolly Parton. Along with President Trump's national order, Governor Bob Ferguson has also directed flags to be lowered across the state until September 1st. Meanwhile, a community vigil is expected to be held on Friday at the AIDS Memorial Pathway in Seattle.
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11: Good morning. It is now 5:40. Washington and nearly two dozen other states are filing another lawsuit against the Trump administration over the president's executive order restricting vote by mail. This after the U.S. Supreme Court allowed that executive order to move forward, at least for now. Northwest News Radio's Jeff Poggiola spoke with Washington Secretary of State Steve Hobbs about the issue.
12: What exactly was this ruling from the Supreme Court this past week?
19: Yeah, this part is really confusing. There's a lot of misinformation out there. So basically, the Supreme Court said that the injunction should be lifted because it was prematurely made. And this court did not talk about the merits of the case or the constitutionality. Really, they focused on the timing because the lawsuit was against the United States Postal Service rule, but the rule hadn't been official until just a few days ago. And so the court said, hey, look, you can't put an injunction on something that's not official yet. You got to wait till it's official.
12: So what is this rule that came from the president's executive order?
19: Right. It comes basically in two parts. The first part says the U.S. Postal Service will only mail to those on an approved list. The list coming from the state. The second part is that the envelopes that the ballots are in must have a unique identifier on it, a barcode. Going out and then coming back to the county must have a unique barcode.
12: What exactly is the concern here from you and other states that have been filing these lawsuits against these proposed changes by the Trump administration?
19: For one, it's an infringement on the way we do our elections here in the state of Washington. It's blatantly unconstitutional. On top of that, it is very difficult to enact this rule. So basically what they're saying is, A, you can't mail to these approved addresses unless we get an approved address from you. But Jeff, that's what we do. We mail to this list. And so now we got to give them the same list. And the problem is like, well, then after we give them the list, how are they going to synchronize with us? Because we do it by minute basis. Also, the envelope part is the most onerous of it because the counties have already ordered their envelopes. So the initial mailing will mostly be fine. Okay. But after that, if anyone tries to newly register a move, they're going to have a problem. However, there is not an individual barcode on the return envelope. So what we're going to have to do is we're going to urge voters to put it in a drop box. That's if the rule holds. And I will tell you that we are filing a new lawsuit and the Attorney General's office and my office feel very confident that that's going to hold.
12: this new lawsuit that you're filing, is it essentially the same one as before, but now that the rule has been in place, the whole standing issue that the Supreme Court cited is moot? Is that kind of the track here?
19: Yes.
12: What is the argument in your lawsuit here?
19: Basically, you know, it's unconstitutional. We're a vote-by-mail state. This is very onerous. There is no way we can implement in a short period of time. Look, in 3 weeks, we have to mail to our overseas voters. Most of them are men and women who serve in uniform that defend our democracy. We can't order new envelopes in that particular time. It's just not possible.
12: How many states are joining you in this lawsuit?
19: There's around maybe 22 states.
12: And what is the downside for the voter if the lawsuit doesn't prevail? Or put another way, President Trump's executive order on handling these ballots through the mail prevails.
19: Well, there'll be a couple things. One is the voter will definitely would have to take their ballot to a drop box. Don't even mail it because it probably won't get to the counter. Number two is probably really push the voter on trying to track their ballot by going on votewa.gov and signing up for text messaging so that they know the ballot is coming to them. Because if we're entrusting the list to the U.S. Postal Service, we don't know if the voter will actually get it. So it would be good for them to know when the ballot is going out so that if they haven't received a ballot within a week, then they can go ask the county, hey, what's going on with my ballot?
11: And that's Secretary of State Steve Hobbs speaking with our Jeff Poggiola.
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11: 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The S&P 500 up 28.5 points. NASDAQ up 249 points. That brings us to 544.
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15: First things first, Eric, everything's open on southbound I-5 there at Anderson Road from that earlier crash coming in toward Mount Vernon. So no delay to concern you if you're coming south this morning out of Burlington through Skagit County. There's been some light haze, but our travel times all seem to be climbing most routinely. Everett to Seattle, I-5 southbound, 33 minutes, 17 of that between Everett and Linwood with some delays there at Boeing Freeway. Northbound side from Linwood up to Everett, 17 minutes as well. If you're coming across the Highway 2 trestle, I don't see anything really out of the ordinary. Maybe some lighter fog. You're good, though, 405. Linwood down to Woodinville, still 14 minutes. We're not seeing any big jam up yet towards State Route 522. Westbound State Route 522 travelers, Monroe to Woodinville, good, 20 minutes ahead of you. Renton, you're good, both sides of I-405 so far. Picking up Valley Freeway, though, and I-5, both northbound between Highway 18 and I-405. In the Northwest News Radio Traffic Center, I'm Libby Kay.
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20: Getting out and about today, temperatures will top out in the upper 60s to lower 70s. Slight chance of a shower out toward the coast. Inland areas moving on to mostly sunny skies by the end of today. Our temperatures are going to stay in the same range over the next couple days. We will keep that shower chance along the coast with that marine air pretty thick in the morning and also a chance of a sprinkle in the north sound. Over the next few days beyond that, Saturday and Sunday, if you're planning your weekend, both days looking pretty good for getting outside. Sunday will have more sunshine than Saturday. In the Como Weather Center, I'm Theron Zahn, Como News.
11: Currently, Tacoma reports 62 degrees with cloudy skies, 61 with clouds in Kent, and in downtown Seattle under cloudy skies, we also have 63 degrees. At 5:46, it's time for a check of sports. The Mariners are denied a three-game sweep following a 6-0 loss to the Philadelphia Phillies yesterday. Ryan Wu was tagged for all six runs and four frames to take the loss. The M's managed just two hits as they finished their homestand at 4-2. Now they begin a 6-game road trip tomorrow in Toronto. The M's are 2.5 games behind Houston in the American League West. The Storm fared better. They beat Toronto last night, 90-78, to improve to 8-31 on the season. They'll host the LA Sparks on Sunday. Now with more sports, here's Matt McCoy.
21: The NFL is doing away with the Pro Bowl games. The league will still name players to the Pro Bowl, but the competitive games are being replaced by a celebration for the players selected. The league also announces it will put a greater emphasis this season on penalizing players for safety rules violations. The more scrutinized plays include the hip drop tackle and blindside blocks. The final weekend of the preseason kicks off with four games tonight. There are games tomorrow and Saturday as well. By Sunday, rosters have to be trimmed to 53. 3. Baseball last night included the White Sox 10-4 win over the Rangers. In that game, Chicago rookie Tristan Peters hit a home run in a fifth consecutive game. Manager Will Venable.
0: It's amazing. I don't know what words there are for what he's doing. Really, really special, really cool to watch, and obviously big for us today, what he did and the rest of the offense.
21: The White Sox have a 2.5 game lead over Cleveland in the American League Central. The Guardians are baseball's hottest team, rallying past the Angels for their 7th win in a row. I'm Matt McCoy.
1: 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Another check on traffic and weather and this day in history with Brian Calvert's Almanac. It is now 5:48.
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1: Good morning. It's now 5:51. I'm Eric Hines. Here's some of the stories we're following. An immigration agent being held in Texas on charges in Minnesota could be released today unless the governor of Texas steps in. News Nation's Xavier Walton has the latest.
28: Castro charged with 4 felony counts of second-degree assault and 1 misdemeanor count of falsely reporting a crime. Minnesota prosecutors say that Castro fired through the front door of a Minneapolis home January 14th, hitting 24-year-old Julio Cesar Sosa Celis in the leg. Now, the bullet, prosecutors say, ended up lodged in the wall of a child's bedroom.
1: A federal judge on Wednesday refused to order Texas to extradite Castro, setting up his potential release. New developments in the controversy over license plate tracking cameras being used by police departments across the country. Here's ABC's Marcus Moore.
29: The company behind the cameras watching America's roads is now under investigation by Congress. In a letter to the CEO of Flock Safety, Missouri Senator Hawley accuses the company of building an unprecedented national surveillance network, saying Congress never authorized the network your industry has built. Flock's license plate reader cameras photograph every passing vehicle and enter the information into a database that police can search, no warrant needed. More than 120,000 have been installed in 49 states.
1: That's ABC's Marcus Moore reporting. Scientists are finding an unusual new weapon to fight viral infections, genetically modified parasitic worms. Researchers at George Washington University say they've altered blood parasites inside mice to help block COVID-19. By adding llama genes to the worms, researchers prompted them to release virus-fighting proteins into the bloodstream across 9 generations of mice. Lab test shows those antibodies successfully neutralize an early strain of the coronavirus. Researchers say the approach is still years away from human testing, but it could lead to new ways of treating chronic illnesses. Now here's Michael Barr with today's business of sports.
2: The Southeastern Conference passed a rule banning players who have been drafted by the NFL, NBA, or WNBA teams. The SEC joins the Big Ten in taking a stand against this month's unexpected surge of pro players trying to return to college. It's in response to court orders that were allowing players who had been on pro rosters then released to return back to college. LeBron James's limited liability company borrowed almost $300 million from two Midwestern life insurers advised by Guggenheim Partners in 2018. According to insurance industry records, the bonds were structured to provide immediate cash to James and backed by a stream of future revenue tied to his earnings outside basketball. UEFA plans to drop its threatened boycott of FIFA competitions after receiving concrete guarantees that the global governing body will never attempt a repeat of President Gianni Infantino's plan to sell stakes in the World Cup. With the Bloomberg Business of Sports Report, I'm Michael Barr.
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3: I'm Brian Calvert with the Almanac, a look at what happened on this day in history. It was this day in 1945, American troops began landing in Japan following the surrender of the Japanese government at the end of World War II. In 1955, the Guinness Book of World Records published for the first time in Britain. The following year, it launched in the U.S. and sold 70,000 copies. It was this date in 1964. Disney's Mary Poppins was released. Walt Disney went on to use his huge profits from the film to purchase land in Central Florida and finance the construction of Disney World. In 2003, Mars makes its closest approach to Earth in nearly 60,000 years, passing within 34 million miles. In 2008, Barack Obama becomes the first black U.S. presidential nominee for a major political party. And this day in movie history, on August 27th, 2004... the film Hero, starring Jet Li, opened in theaters across the country. It became the first Chinese-language film to go number one at the U.S. box office. That's today's Almanac on Northwest News Radio.
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15: Travel times are definitely climbing. We've got school back for Eastside travelers, so get ready for some early builds in Renton. 405 looks like it's already up to about 18 minutes with some sluggishness building toward Maple Valley Highway. Your Auburn to Renton stretch on 167 is having around 20 minutes with you seeing some more builds closer toward the I-405 interchange. You're okay eastbound State Route 512, 24 minutes Lakewood to Sumner, that standard build around the South Hill Mall curve, and you're okay still on 410 westbound Bonnie Lake to Puyallup's, like 11, 12 minutes. I-5 Lacey to DuPont's up to 15 minutes. That's a change, but I don't have a big jam up anywhere for you. You're good in the Central Sound. 20 minutes, though, Federal Way to SeaTac already on I-5. Both the directions of I-5 in Seattle building well. Lake Bridge is issue-free also. Southbound side of I-5 getting out of Everett. Up to 36 minutes. Busiest, though, both directions of I-5. Trying to exit at Boeing Freeway. In the Northwest News Radio Traffic Center, I'm Libby Kay.
1: Partially sunny skies eventually, with a high in the low to mid-70s. Currently 63 degrees with cloudy skies in downtown Seattle.
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30: From ABC News, I'm Sherry Preston. Closing arguments begin in just a few minutes in one of the most widely watched trials in the country. ABC's Peter Haralambou says more on deliberations in the case of Lindsay Clancy, who was accused of killing her three young children in Massachusetts.
31: Jurors will have a few options once the deliberations begin. If they conclude, as defense lawyers have alleged, that Clancy was in the throes of postpartum psychosis and unable to differentiate between right and wrong, they could find Clancy not guilty by reason of insanity. She would then be sent to a state psychiatric facility. However, if they believe Clancy was aware of her conduct, they could choose between the crimes of first-degree murder, second-degree murder, manslaughter, or acquit her entirely. Peter Haralambous, ABC News.
30: The death toll from the Himalayan mudslides now at least 358 people, but more than 1,300 are still missing, including dozens of Americans. ABC's James Longman has more from the foreign desk.
32: There's an urgent search and rescue operation now underway to find people trapped or swept away. The deadly wave sped down the mountain at more than 40 miles per hour, the energy equivalent to a 5.2 magnitude earthquake. Experts say it was triggered by a massive landslide which hit a glacier and melted tons of ice along the way.
30: Trying to get grocery prices down before the midterm elections, President Trump is now lifting some tariffs on imported beef, leading to cattle ranchers and some members of the GOP to cry foul. ABC senior political correspondent Rachel Scott's got more from Washington.
33: This set off a firestorm of criticism, especially in the Republican Party. So Senator John Barrasso, the number two Republican in the Senate, said Americans want U.S. beef on the table, not foreign imports. Senator Tom Cotton of Arkansas called this action ill-advised. Others in very competitive Senate races, like Congresswoman Ashley Henson, say that this is just a flat-out bad idea.
30: The number of people filing for unemployment benefits fell last week, remaining at historic lows. Most Americans enjoying job security right now as layoffs remain few. This is ABC News.
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30: U.S. and Canada have ramped up their trade war, hitting each other with more tit-for-tat tariffs, hitting everything from fuel to aluminum. Another case of a blown plane tire at one of the busiest airports in the country.
6: Authorities at Chicago's O'Hare Airport want to know why so many planes are suffering blown tires. The latest, an American Airlines jet blowing two tires while preparing to take off for Charlotte yesterday. It's the fourth blown tire incident at O'Hare this month.
30: That's ABC's Marcus Moore. Long before there were wearable fitness trackers and messages and videos streamed directly to your wrist, there was the Pulsar Time Computer. And the man credited with inventing that first digital watch over half a century ago, according to ABC's Jim Ryan, has died at his home in Texas.
8: You see this little button here? You press it. Those are the seconds.
11: The Pulsar was so revolutionary that it was introduced to the world on The Tonight Show with Johnny Carson on May 5th, 1970.
8: The machine finally put Mickey Mouse out of work.
11: James Bond wore one in Live and Let Die.
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11: The Pulsar's inventor, George Thies, went on to develop a prototype electric car as the watch evolved into an industry now worth billions. Thies has died at 95. Jim Ryan, ABC News.
30: Tributes continue pouring in for Dolly Parton, as well as British actor Tim Curry, best known for his role in Rocky Horror Picture Show. His Annie co-star Carol Burnett saying nobody could play villains better than Tim Curry. I'm Sherry Preston, ABC News.
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23: An overwhelming vote by Seattle public school teachers. 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
3: And the first state penalties are issued for that Longville pulp plant that exploded earlier this year. Details of these local stories and others on the way. But first, it's 6:04.
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3: Let's get directly to the traffic center where we say good morning to our friend Libby Kay.
24: Thanks, Brian. Good morning to you. Looking here at the Central Sound 167, travel time's like 20 minutes between Highway 18 and I-405, but definitely a little heavier at I-405, and that's when it went looking. It does look like there may be an abandoned vehicle on the shoulder before the Talbot Road entrance ramp on I-405 itself, but it does seem to be impacting 167. If I'm wrong about that, you know, something different you want to safely share, you certainly can, 206-421-1000. But it does seem to be more jammed up trying to get onto I-405. 405 and not so much north of there that we would be. It's like 15 minutes right now, Renton up to Bellevue. Southbound 405 looked like it was building somewhat down toward I-5. I don't have major issue for you there either. Central Sounders, you are filling in on I-5 between Federal Way and SeaTac pretty routinely, but already about 20 minutes in that stretch. You're okay as you continue north of I-405 and in toward downtown. Lake Bridge is good. And I don't see a major delay just yet building southbound I-5 coming out of Shoreline and down toward North Gateway. With no express lanes. Will not be far off, though, because Everett to Seattle on southbound I-5 is already about 40 minutes. In the Northwest News Radio Traffic Center, I'm Libby Kay.
23: The National Weather Service says partly sunny skies eventually today. Highs in the low to mid-70s. Right now, our morning lows in the 60s and upper 50s. We have 63 in downtown Seattle.
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3: Good morning. Great to have you with us on this Thursday morning. It is August 27th, 2026. Our top stories. There are still a few days left before the start of the public school year in Seattle. Negotiators for Seattle Public Schools and the Seattle Education Association hope to resume contract talks.
23: But the teachers have some new leverage this morning. Let's get right to the live desk to learn more from Northwest News Radio's Eric Hines.
1: That's because more than 90% of SEA members who attended a meeting last night voted in favor of authorizing a strike. The vote does not mean that there will be a strike. It just gives union leaders the power to call for a walkout if there's no deal before the scheduled start of the school year next Tuesday. Matthew Lagaki teaches special education.
4: We also want to make sure that the ratios are at a level where we feel like we can meet our students' needs, whatever that may be.
1: The union says it's seeking modest pay hikes for teachers and a bit more for support staffers. District Superintendent Dr. Ben Schuldiner issued a statement saying that bargaining will continue in good faith. However, the district is trying to close an $87 million budget deficit. At the live desk, Eric Heintz, Northwest News Radio.
5: Hiring incentives for the Seattle Police Department are going away. SPD announced that starting September 1st, it will no longer offer extra money. Como News reports this comes as the department waits for a clearer budget forecast. Anyone who's currently in the hiring process, however, or submits an application before the deadline will still receive an incentive.
3: It's 6:08 to the wildfire front. We go to the Little Giant Fire in Chelan County, the number one wildfire priority in Washington and the second highest priority in the entire country. Nearly 150,000 acres have burned in the Okanagan-Wenatchee National Forest. And as Michelle Esteban with Como News tells us, crews from around the world are helping.
7: Reinforcements are here. More than 1,800 fire personnel alone are assigned to the Little Giant Fire, and that includes 240 active duty Army soldiers.
9: So we were trained in, you know, the line cutting, debris removal, fire safety.
7: The National Guard is here too. We watched them work to control the fire by securing the edge of the forest road here near Lake Wenatchee, an effort to protect people, property, and nearby watersheds. And there is international help as well. A mutual aid agreement brought 270 firefighters from Australia and New Zealand, 90 Kiwis to the Little Giant Fire alone.
3: A spokesperson for the Department of Natural Resources says they wouldn't be surprised if this fire continues to burn until the first snowfall.
5: The Washington Department of Ecology reveals 35 new safety violations at the Nippon Dynawave pulp plant in Longview. That's where a chemical tank ruptured in May, killing 11 workers. The violations range from environmental impacts to deficiencies in plans. According to the department, the company now has 30 days to respond before that penalty is issued. Under state law, the department has the ability to issue fines up to 10,000 violations per day. The department says it will also seek to recover the state's costs incurred during this emergency response.
12: Beyond the headlines, this is in-depth coverage on Northwest News Radio.
5: Microsoft founder Bill Gates is sounding the alarm on AI, saying industry is downplaying that threat.
3: His top suggestion for managing the technology is taxing its usage. Molly Shen at Como News spoke with business expert Parag Amin to learn more about how this may be affecting Seattle.
10: Seattle, the greater Seattle area, is a tech hub, and a lot of time and energy and money are being poured into the growing AI industry. What do you make of Gates' comments about where AI is right now and where it's going?
15: Well, I think a lot of Seattle is feeling exactly what Bill Gates is saying, that there is already starting to be turmoil due to AI. Seattle has been one of the most affected cities due to AI. There have been over 45,000 jobs lost globally, and about 20% of that is due to AI. And Seattle ranks higher in terms of the number of job losses due to AI than any other city. And so Bill Gates is frankly right about that, that we are going to see increasing amounts of upheaval and changes in the working environment, especially as increasing numbers of companies turn to AI to try to automate parts of its workforce and to try to create some sort of savings for themselves, which unfortunately will realistically come at the expense of everyday workers.
10: Well, let's dive into that a little bit more. And the essay, Gates says one issue with AI had been reliability, but that the issue has been widely fixed. And he goes on to say it could be better than humans at many tasks. It sounds like you are already seeing the introduction of AI impacting the job market here in Seattle.
15: Absolutely, because something to keep in mind is that I think that AI will increasingly replace human jobs because, unlike humans, AI does not get tired, it doesn't need breaks, it doesn't need vacation, and it's able to process vast amounts of data pretty quickly and far faster than any average human or really any human can process it. And you can increase that amount of processing speed by adding different kinds of processors to be able to expedite the processing of data. And so it can frankly, continue to get faster, as opposed to, you know, many of us will at some point eventually fatigue and get tired, especially if we're going through vast amounts of data. And that's what gives AI such a huge competitive advantage over humans.
10: Gates also talks about AI doing more harm than good in the future and claims executives may already be aware of dangers there. What are you hearing from AI executives about this?
15: Well, there is a guarded optimism and there's a part of PR, but frankly, the executives have said that if we're not careful with AI, including OpenAI, Anthropic, NVIDIA, these CEOs have specifically said that AI does pose a potentially huge risk, including for average everyday workers. And so there needs to be some sort of regulation. But the challenge is AI is developing all over the world. And most particularly, the top two competitors right now are the United States and China. And China is creating much cheaper versions of AI, state-funded AI, that allow people to be able to use it at really no cost at all. And so one of the challenges and concerns is that AI is continuing to develop sometimes on its own, and it's had challenges in terms of being able to be controlled. OpenAI and Anthropic have both had challenges with controlling its own AI, which have hacked into systems unbeknownst to the respective companies at the time it happened, and without specific instructions to do so. And so that continues to remain a growing area of concern.
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13: This is a Bloomberg Money Minute. The Justice Department says authorities have disrupted online infrastructure allegedly used by Chinese state-sponsored hackers to target government agencies like NASA, the Fed, and the Senate. The DOJ is accusing a China-linked group called QTFY of carrying out the attacks using two platforms that were disabled in a joint operation with the FBI. They're not saying whether any information was stolen. Texas Roadhouse says a post alleging racist practices was a hoax. The Facebook post, which has been deleted, claimed employees planned to tamper with black customers' meals, sparking outrage online. Texas Roadhouse said in two TikTok posts that the allegations were unfounded. The company also vows to launch an investigation. Apple has set a September 9th date for its next launch event, where it's expected to unveil its long-awaited foldable iPhone. Just ahead of the opening bell, stock futures are mixed, possibly thanks to NVIDIA. The tech-heavy NASDAQ is up about 1%. Matt Piper, Bloomberg Radio.
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3: It's over to the traffic center this morning. Libby, what do you have your eyes on?
24: I'm still looking at that abandoned vehicle on northbound 405, Brian. As you're coming up toward the Talbot Road entrance ramp, I was concerned that was causing some delay for Valley Freeway travelers as you're emerging on northbound. It seems like a pretty standard build. We're still hovering in the 20-minute area, Auburn up to Renton. Definitely jammed on 405, though, as you're getting in toward the Renton S-curve. Renton to Bellevue is still also hovering around the 20-minute mark. I think we're just building earlier now, especially with school back for Eastside travelers. Right now, southbound 405 seems to be good. South of I-90, I don't see a delay for you if you're coming south of the Linwood split either. Maybe somewhat of a build just south of the Bothell Everett Highway. But westbound State Route 522, you're moving well and in good shape as you're coming down from SR9 to I-405. If you're getting on to Everett, 45 minutes down towards Seattle. No delay yet in towards Shoreline. You may be getting a little bit more bunched up here closer toward North Gateway. 17 minutes Shoreline to Seattle. Good 10, 12 minutes longer by way of Aurora in the Northwest. News Radio Traffic Center. I'm Libby Kay.
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23: Let's get a check of our forecast this morning from Theron's on.
14: We're waking up with marine clouds around western Washington and some misty spots out toward the coast. Maybe a few sprinkles in the north sound. Otherwise, we're moving on to partly to mostly sunny skies this afternoon. It will be a bit breezy around Whidbey Island and parts of the north sound. Beyond that, we do it again tomorrow morning. Misty spots in the morning, partly to mostly sunny in the afternoon. Temperatures again in the upper 60s to lower 70s. Heading into the weekend, Saturday brings a slight shower chance in the morning, but still some afternoon sunshine and looking dry on Sunday.
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23: We have a few of you still in the 50s, like in Olympia and Puyallup, where it's 59. Everyone else is in the 60s right now. We have 60 degrees in Everett, 63 in Bellevue and downtown Seattle.
3: To the sports desk we go on this Thursday morning. Zach Wildfang standing by. The M's didn't get their sweep, but I'm real excited to hear your good news about the Storm this morning.
17: I'm excited to bring it to everybody. The Mariners, they were denied their sweep last night, or yesterday, earlier in the afternoon, I should say. That was a 6-0 loss against the Phillies here in Seattle. Brian Wu was tagged for all six runs in four frames as he fell to 9-9 on the season. The M's managed just two hits as they finished their homestand 4-2. They're going to begin a six-game road trip tomorrow in Toronto. And speaking of Toronto, they were here on a bit of a road trip. Toronto was playing the Storm here at Climate Pledge Arena, but the Storm topped the tempo 90-78 to improve to 8-31 on the season. Seattle's going to host the LA Sparks here on Sunday. The Seahawks are headed to Kansas City for their final preseason game before the regular season kicks off here on the 9th. That'll be tomorrow night. The Hawks are 0-2 so far. It'll be a 5 o'clock kickoff. And there other news from the Hawks. They're one step closer to officially having new ownership for the first time in nearly three decades. Yesterday, NFL owners unanimously approved a $9.6 billion sale of the defending Super Bowl champions to the ownership group led by Silicon Valley venture capitalist Vinod Khosla and his family. They are now free to finalize that deal with the Allen estate. So it's almost done.
23: How many steps does it take?
17: I'm learning there's a lot.
3: I just the number of zeros on that check for $9.6 billion.
17: You don't need to put a lot of line, at the end. Once you write 1.6.
3: And how do you fit all the zeros?
17: And zero 100s.
3: Yeah.
17: See, I know how to write a check.
3: Good job.
17: From the sports desk, I'm Zach Wildfang.
3: The lighthearted but very direct protest song from the Great White North. We're going to play a clip for you when the Northwest Morning News continues.
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3: 6:21 here at Northwest News Radio. Thanks for joining us on this Thursday morning. Along with Denise Whitaker, I'm Brian Calvert.
23: A chaotic scene of bounty hunters firing at an RV, all caught on camera. This all played out in Seattle's Greenwood neighborhood Tuesday, where Rory and many others have been asking the city for months to do something about that drug dealing.
26: Having that happen at the park, there's dozens of kids right behind the bounty hunters that are firing into this vehicle. I hope, if anything, that it raises a little bit of awareness.
23: The bounty hunters were firing at what appeared to be paintballs at the RV, tasing a man they were trying to capture. Seattle police tell Como News they were unaware of the operation ahead of time, but said the agents later provided evidence of weapons crimes tied to one of the two people they were after. Seattle police also confirmed there was no evidence that a firearm was actually fired there at the scene.
3: The November race for a state Senate seat from Whatcom County is finally set. Republican Erica Crate finished first, but the battle for second and the right to face Crate in November came down to just 4 votes. The hand recount of the August 4th primary ballots gives Michael Shepard the win over fellow Democrat Eamon Collins by just 4 votes. Shepard finished with a total of 13,125 to 13,121 for Collins.
23: Miss it tonight, and it will be nearly 3 years before you can see something like this again.
0: Unlike the recent solar eclipse we couldn't see, there is a chance you might get a peek of a lunar eclipse tonight, and no eye protection needed. AccuWeather and NASA say you should look up tonight at 9:12 as about 96% of the full Sturgeon moon turns red due to the moon passing through Earth's shadow. The color will increase during the eclipse, and it will be the best lunar eclipse you'll see, hopefully, until June of 2029. Scott Carty, Northwest News Radio.
3: The U.S.-Canada trade war, serious business for most, but for online creator Demon Flying Fox, he's basically coming at it with a song he's composed and a video to commemorate the latest conflict, but this is from the Canadian perspective. Take a listen to this song.
2: Our neighbor declared a trade war over lumber and steel and a whole lot more. Tariffs came signed by an orange hand trying to take whatever they can.
3: While the song is catchy, the

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1: We'll get you back to the traffic desk. Here's Libby.
2: Thanks, Brian. We're filling in somewhat more now on I-5 heading south in towards Seattle. No express lanes, obviously, your major issue. 20-minute travel time, we'll say, shoreline to Seattle, and you're delayed more so now as you're getting toward North Gateway. Aurora, maybe 5 minutes faster at this point, longer, faster. It looks as though northbound side of I-5, you are a little busier, too, as you're getting closer toward the West Seattle Bridge. Your travel time's not really changing so much from 405 up toward I-90. That's 13 minutes. I do have an accident eastbound state route, 518, toward 42nd Avenue. Reports is left lane's blocked. Check your travel time, Purian, to Tukwila. It's about 11 minutes sticking to state route 518, about a minute faster if you want to use 154th to South Center Boulevard, maybe saving you some travel time. Kind of bunched up here. 167 at the northbound I-405 interchange, and northbound 405's a little jammier too, more so maybe than I'm used to seeing. Of course, we do have school back, so we might have an earlier build here, but if you know something unusual here, there, anywhere, you're certainly welcome to reach out at 206-421-1000 in the Northwest News Radio Traffic Center. I'm Libby Kay.
3: We are going to be looking for some partial sunshine this afternoon. Highs in the low to mid-70s. Right now, we are just at 63 in downtown Seattle.
1: In this morning's entertainment and arts report, pioneering Japanese artist Yayoi Kusama, who splashed her signature polka dots on paintings, sculptures, and museum installations around the world, has passed away. She was 97. Yayoi Kusama Studios said she died in a hospital in Tokyo back on the 14th. Repetitive motifs were her trademark in various shapes resembling netting, squirrels, or worms, but most often dots dancing proudly all over the canvas.
3: Harry Potter fans get the chance to see Rupert Grint step back into his role as Ron Weasley, this time on Broadway. The actor will join the cast of the Harry Potter and the Cursed Child play this winter. Grint will start his 17-week run on the show February 2nd. This comes after Tom Felton joined the show last November to reprise his role as Draco Malfoy.
1: Grand Ole Opry's upcoming show set to pay tribute to Dolly Parton. In an announcement this week, the Opry confirmed Saturday night's show will honor her life, legacy, and contributions. The lineup includes Carly Pearce, who Parton invited to become an Opry member back in 2021. The singer passed away Tuesday after a brief battle with cancer. Our top story is coming up. Stay with us here on Northwest News Radio.
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11: ABC News, I'm Sherry Preston. Closing arguments this morning in the trial of Lindsay Clancy. The Massachusetts mother faces murder charges in the deaths of her three children. Her defense team says she was suffering from postpartum psychosis at the time. If she is found not guilty by lack of criminal intent, she would go to a state psychiatric facility. At least 358 people dead in Nepal after flash flooding apparently set off by the collapse of a glacier. The ABC News chief international correspondent James Longman.
12: Areas where homes and businesses once stood are now buried under mountains of mud and debris, with at least 1,300 still unaccounted for, and that number is expected to rise. 22 of the missing were in a group from Tennessee who were taking part in a spiritual pilgrimage.
11: 63 Americans are among those missing, but two have been rescued. So-called butcher of Bosnia, Ratko Mladic, the Serb general who oversaw atrocities in the 90s, has died in prison at the age of 84. This is ABC News.
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13: As negotiators for Seattle Public Schools and the Seattle Teachers Union resume contract talks, the teachers have some new leverage. More than 90% of them who attended last night's meeting voted in favor of authorizing a strike. Doesn't mean there will be a strike, but it does give union leaders the power to call for a walkout if there's no deal before the scheduled start of the school year on Tuesday.
14: More than 1,800 firefighters from across the country and world are now on the lines of the Little Giant Fire in Chelan County. Officials consider this number one wildfire priority in the state, the second highest priority in the country. Nearly 150,000 acres have burned in the Okanagan-Wenatchee National Forest.
13: The State Department of Ecology says it found 35 safety violations at the Nippon Dynawave pulp plant in Longview, the scene of that tank rupture in May that killed 11 workers. The violations range from environmental impacts to deficiencies in plans. The company has a month to respond to the penalty being issued.
14: It finally took a hand recount to end the race for second place in a state Senate primary in Whatcom County. That second place now goes to Michael Shepherd by just 4 votes over fellow Democrat Eamon Collins. Shepherd will face Republican Erica Crate in November.
13: It's 6:33. Now that you're caught up on the hour's top stories, let's get you some other stories you haven't heard yet this hour. The teenager who fired a gun at some other teens inside the Alderwood Mall 2 years ago will serve at least 15 years in prison. Samuel Gisaw, who's now 18, pleaded guilty to second-degree murder. His shots aimed at his attackers missed, but hit and killed 13-year-old Jada Woods Johnson. During his plea hearing in Everett yesterday, Gisaw says he's truly sorry for what he did.
15: I hope that today's guilty plea brings more closure toward to the family. I'm so sorry for what I did. I can't even imagine what they go through every day.
13: The 18-year-old faces a minimum sentence of 15 years in prison and a maximum of about 23 when he's set to be sentenced in October.
14: More than an hour of negotiations with the domestic violence suspect in Sumner came to a sudden, shocking end yesterday afternoon. Police say the man, without warning, detonated an explosive device and died. Officers have been talking with him after responding to a domestic violence report in Puyallup. A woman gave police the address to a property in Sumner where she believed the man would go. Police did find him there. Police say the man gave no hint that he had a device before it detonated.
13: More local news in just a moment, but first it's 6:34.
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13: Let's turn things over to Libby and find out what faces you in the road ahead.
2: We're filling in here, Brian. I'm just kind of poking around the cameras, and I just got my eyes on 405 southbound, south of the Linwood split, before Damson. So as you're coming closer with, well, it's really closer toward I-5, but not quite just to the State Route 527 interchange. But I'm seeing a lot of brake lights here. I got a 20-minute travel time already for you between Linwood and Woodinville, and it looks really red in this spot, too, as I look for speed indication. So I'm curious about something here. I'll keep looking, but if you know of anything unusual, you're welcome to 206-421-1000. Super carefully, though, please. You are kind of bunched up on westbound State Route 522, trying to get over the Snohomish River Bridge. That's already about the part of half an hour from Monroe down to Woodinville. 405 in the Kirkland stretch, either directions. Okay. Northbound looks pretty bunched up, trying to get off of the Valley Freeway and up toward SR-169. Wrenching up to Bellevue is already about 25 minutes. We've got a crash eastbound State Route 518, just after Tequila International Boulevard. Crews on the scene here now. So two left lanes are blocked. Burien to Tequila's is still 11-12 minutes. It's going to save you some travel time using South Center Boulevard. In the Northwest News Radio Traffic Center, I'm Libby Kay.
14: Partly sunny skies eventually this afternoon, and I'm noticing just how much longer it stays dark for us these days.
13: Yeah, it's that time of year.
14: It's happening. Increasing clouds overnight, lows in the upper 50s, and then your Friday will start a bit on the cloudy side, but we'll see some sun breaks in the afternoon, highs near 70 degrees. That rain is still in the forecast for Saturday morning with a dry afternoon expected, and then Sunday and Monday, partly sunny skies and highs near 70.
13: 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Along with Denise Whitaker, I'm Brian Calvert.
14: Unionized baristas at hundreds of Starbucks stores nationwide now asking customers to boycott the coffee chain.
16: The union, Starbucks Workers United, says the boycott will continue until the sides reach a contract. It says baristas want higher pay, more hours, and better staffing. The union also wants outstanding unfair labor practice charges resolved. Workers United says the charges include allegations the company retaliated against union supporters and did not bargain in good faith. Now, the Seattle Times reports the coffee chain says it remains committed to productive bargaining. Jeff Pogula, Northwest News Radio.
13: An Idaho judge has given the go-ahead for the man accused of murdering four University of Idaho students to change his plea. Our update this morning from Northwest News Radio's Marina Rockinger.
17: In November of 2022, Madison Mogan, Zana Kernodle, Kaylee Gonsalves, and Ethan Chapin were all murdered while they slept. Last year, Brian Koberger pleaded guilty to the charges. Since then, Koberger has claimed his defense attorneys pushed him to falsely confess to those killings. Now, Judge Steve Hippler will grant Koberger a new hearing where he will withdraw that guilty plea. The hearing has been scheduled for next June. 2 weeks later, the court will hold an evidentiary hearing. Marina Rockinger, Northwest News Radio.
14: One child is dead. Authorities believe his mother is to blame. Seattle police say the one-year-old died Sunday due to fentanyl exposure. Court documents say firefighters showed up after the boy was found unresponsive. Divina Tangelin told police she struggled with drugs and they were present in the house. An autopsy found fentanyl in the boy's system. His mother is now held in the King County Jail facing charges of reckless endangerment and unlawful possession of a firearm. She's held on bail set at $200,000.
13: There is a new ban, the first in Northwest Washington, against addictive and federally unregulated products often sold at gas stations and smoke shops. Kratom products are marketed for pain relief, energy, and focus. Before voting to approve the ban, Mount Vernon City Council members heard from a woman who said her son died from consuming Kratom. A number of Northwest Washington health experts tell Cascadia Daily News they've seen a rise in people, including teenagers, addicted to Kratom and more potent synthetic products called 7-OH. The new ordinance only covers the sale of products, not possession. Sellers could lose their business license and face a $250 fine.
14: There's a new tactic being deployed to address the growing jungle homeless encampment in Olympia. Olympia Police Chief Shelby Parker told City Council this week their officers and crisis team members will be increasing their outreach at the jungle, working to move people into housing.
18: These relationship-building visits will not be used as an opportunity to seek out misdemeanor warrants or offenses and address unrelated low-level enforcement issues.
14: The city says they've identified 290 people by name, but so far only 18 of them have moved into some kind of housing. The Olympian also reports there are four other smaller encampments across the city also being monitored by city staff and police.
13: Perhaps it's for celebrating cougar wins or for getting over a cougar loss. Either way, Wazoo Whiskey is now for sale. 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It may not be in liquor stores on this side of the state just yet, but you can order online at dryflydistilling.com.
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14: The most controversial roadblock of the president's order regarding mail-in ballots now cleared, at least temporarily.
13: ABC News national correspondent Stephen Portnoy joined us earlier today. Stephen, this last bastion, if you will, kept the post office from enforcing the new ballot rules. Why did the judge who originally blocked this change that decision?
19: Well, because the Supreme Court on Monday indicated that the case was not yet ripe for further consideration. I should point out, this is not the final word. There will be more challenges. In fact, there are challenges now. Yesterday, 25 Democratic-led states, attorneys general filed a lawsuit challenging this, and we've not yet heard the end of the story. But where things are this morning is that the federal judge in Massachusetts who initially issued an injunction blocking the Postal Service from moving forward has lifted her injunction because the Supreme Court said that the initial challenge was not yet ripe. That is to say that because the Postal Service at that time, when she initially issued her decision, had not yet published its rules, she was a bit precipitate in moving forward with her own decision. So now she's lifted the decision that the Postal Service has put forward its rule, and now the judges across the country who are going to hear challenges can again consider it. I should point out what we're talking about. What we're talking about is a rule published by the U.S. Postal Service in the Federal Register this week that requires states to upload to an online portal lists of eligible voters who would receive a mail-in ballot. The Postal Service is also moving forward with plans to implement a nationwide standard for what mail-in ballots should look like, what their barcodes should be like, with each barcode tied to a particular voter, and it empowers the Postal Service to decide not to send or receive mail-in ballots that don't comply with these new regulations. I mentioned the fact that these legal challenges are going to move forward because I think it's important to underscore it, if you may have heard it otherwise, that the proper interpretation this morning is, this is not over yet.
13: ABC's Stephen Portnoy joining us this morning. And with the clock ticking toward those important November midterm elections, I would imagine people are really in a hurry to get this one settled.
19: Well, of course. I mean, look, here we are roughly 9 weeks away, 9.5 weeks away from the midterm elections. And many states are in the process right now of preparing their absentee balloting, the mail-in balloting in the states such as yours that rely on it. And this is really, really close to talk about a whole new ballot design, a barcode system, uploading lists. There are substantial constitutional questions about federal encroachment on state-run elections that have not been decided and are expected to be implemented. Now it's perhaps more ripe for consideration and a deeper examination by the courts on the merits of whether the federal government through the Postal Service has the power to step in and say, here are the rules we're going to require that you follow in order for voters in your states to send in their ballots by the mail.
13: To be extremely clear, with this decision from this last judge opening up the floodgate, the road is clear, at least at the moment, for this executive order, correct?
19: What it means is that the impediment that allows for the rule to be published and to be put forward has been lifted. So, but what it also means is that the next challenge, now that it has been published, can come.
13: ABC's Stephen Portnoy joining us earlier today here on Northwest News Radio.
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20: This is a Bloomberg Money Minute. Alphabet shares are down 15% since May due to fears the company is losing its edge in AI with the departure of key employees. Google's parent company at one time was the big tech stock to beat, as investors bet that it was the most likely winner from the artificial intelligence boom, with shares hitting an all-time high on May 13th after gaining more than 150% in the previous year. The 15% drop has resulted in $692 billion in market value being erased, making it the second biggest point drag on the S&P 500 in that span. Wendy's shares dropped by as much as 14% in pre-market trading on the Reuters report that Trian Fund Management has no plans to make a bid at this time to take the fast food chain private. Wendy's stock had previously risen 8.5% this year through Wednesday's close. Apple will be holding its biggest product launch of the year on September 9th, featuring a new foldable iPhone making its debut. Apple also plans to take the wraps off the new high-end iPhone 18 Pro and Pro Max. Dan Schwartzman, Bloomberg Radio.
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13: Time to head back over to the traffic center. Libby, what's slowing us down this morning?
21: We're just really filling in here this morning, Brian. I was looking at 405 coming south. It's still hovering around 20 minutes. Linwood down to Woodinville, hitting the brakes somewhat as you're coming towards Canyon Park, but you build up more routinely south of State Route 527 and down towards State Route 522. It's still pretty cloudy, but honestly, there is some areas that look brighter. I'll just say that. It's definitely in the north sound and even in the south sound. Maybe need sunglasses, but not so powerful. Just a kind of heads up there. Everett down to Seattle on I-5 is hovering about the 45-minute travel time. You are getting bunched up now more so as you're approaching North Gateway. So we'll go still again from Shoreline to Seattle, and it's an estimate of a 30-minute travel time. Aurora's clocking in just the same. Northbound I-5's okay. We did have a crash in eastbound State Route 518 just after Tukwila International Boulevard. That's all gone. Looks like the delay's catching up pretty well there. Full enough on I-405 coming north up through Renton. 25 minutes. Haven't seen anything out of the ordinary there other than I know that school is back, so maybe an earlier build. But again, you find something you want to share, you're welcome. 206-421-1000. South Sounders, northbound I-5, Lacey to DuPont's up to 16 minutes. Again, it's getting brighter at the Nisqually Bridge. In the Northwest News Radio Traffic Center, I'm Libby Kay.
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14: What's happening next with our weather, Theron?
22: We're waking up with marine clouds around western Washington. We're going to move on to some partly sunny skies today. Now, the exception will be out on the coast where you might find a few sprinkles. Also, the north sound kind of breezy around Whidbey Island today. But other than that, moving on to partly sunny to mostly sunny skies to wrap up your Thursday. Temperatures upper 60s to lower 70s. Over the next couple days, we will keep that slight shower chance out on the coast. And then we're going to move on to sunshine throughout the afternoon across western Washington. Sunny skies on Saturday after a few morning sprinkles and temperatures staying in the low 70s. In the Como Weather Center, I'm Theron Song, Como News.
14: We're starting out the morning a bit on the warm side after yesterday's afternoon highs. We have 60 degrees in Everett, 61 in Bremerton, 62 in Tacoma, 63 in Bellevue and Seattle.
13: Let's get over to the sports desk this morning on this Thursday. Zach Wildfang joined us. That had to feel good on the basketball court last night.
23: Absolutely. A lot of good news to report for the Storm. Flaje Johnson scored 20 points. Dominique Malanga adding 18 as the Storm beat the Toronto Tempo 90-78. Was not even close.
24: Johnson rejects the screen. Kick over to Melvin for three. Melvin connects from distance.
23: The league put that up in the highlight reel. Normally, the Storm highlight reel is a pretty short video. There was quite a lot to sift through from last night. Jade Melbourne had 16 points and 7 assists for Seattle, who had lost their last 14 out of 15 games. Awa Pham and Zaya Cook each scored 10 as well. Kyle Schwarber hit his MLB leading 40th home run. Problem is that was here in Seattle as the Philadelphia Phillies beat the Mariners 6-0 yesterday. Brian Wu responsible for all six of those runs in just the first four innings. M's managed to get two hits on the board as they finish their homestand 4-2. They'll kick off a six-game road trip tomorrow when they head to Toronto. The NFL is eliminating the Pro Bowl game. They're going to keep the honor for the league's top players, but no more game. The Athletic reports league executives presented the change to team owners in yesterday's meeting, the one where they approved the sale of the Seahawks. And after years of experimenting with tackle, last year I think they did a flag football game before the Super Bowl. Now 88 players will continue to be selected by voting by fans and players and coaches, but alternates no longer going to be recognized, and instead those Pro Bowlers will be invited to Los Angeles for an in-person celebration in February.
13: So you're named a Pro Bowler and they're going to buy you lunch?
23: Yeah, I mean, you know, maybe there's like pinwheel sandwiches from Costco or something. From the sports desk, I'm Zach Wildfing.
13: Coming up, we'll tell you about the downtown core about to get a lot quieter here in the Northwest when the Northwest Morning News continues.
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0: Cameras were installed and active during the World Cup, but were turned off when the matches ended.
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13: It is 6:51 on our Thursday morning drive together. Thanks for joining us here for the Northwest Morning News. Along with my friend Denise Whitaker, I'm Brian Calvert.
30: Horns are about to be the exception, not the rule, in one local town.
31: Residents, local businesses, even visitors to the Mailing Regional Justice Center have heard them for years. The required blast of train horns along the tracks through downtown Kent. In order to get federal approval to silence the horns, the city had to make substantial changes to enhance and ensure public safety at 8 different crossings. There can now be a quiet zone between South 259th Street and South 212th Street, and it all goes into effect today, following a celebration at Burlington Green Young Zoo Park this morning at 10.
32: In the sounds of silence.
31: Horns can still be sounded for emergencies. Scott Carty, Northwest News Radio.
13: Leaders in Portland Public Schools kicked off the new school year with a stern warning. More budget pain is coming. KATU-TV reports Superintendent Kimberly Armstrong says the district could face up to $65 million in additional cuts, and that could mean more layoffs and even school closures. She says 10 to 20 schools could be affected. A draft consolidation list is expected in November.
30: There is no statewide mandate for school buses to provide seatbelts for students, but this fall, the Spokane School District will have buses that require kids to buckle up. The district bought 149 new buses. All have seatbelts. The new buses will feature upgraded cameras and improved air conditioning systems. The district expects owning this fleet to save them $2 million to $5 million during the first 5 years.
13: Time now for Lifebeat, which is sponsored by Harold Carr Law Offices. Here's our own Marina Rockinger.
33: Hearing birdsong can bring comfort and relaxation, but as researchers with the University of Surrey have discovered, traffic noise can disrupt those benefits. A new study finds the acoustic characteristics of natural soundscapes that includes birdsong leads to positive mood changes, but when traffic noise is introduced, it can increase stress and annoyance. Researchers have discovered that bats might actually hold the secret to a long and healthy life. A study published in the journal Nature finds bats are anomalies in the mammal world. They have long lifespans and rarely get cancer. It's embedded in their DNA. Pathogen adaption, longevity, and cancer resistance are all linked. By studying the bats, researchers say they can understand how to solve human diseases. And in an effort to find longer-lasting, safer colors for cosmetics, food coatings, and paints, researchers with the American Chemical Society have turned to butterflies. The chemical structure of some molecules in the color of butterflies offers advantages over most pigment-based products, leading to durability and vibrancy, where materials that rely on light absorption fade over time. And that's today's Northwest Light Beat on Northwest News Radio.
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13: Our rapidly approaching 7 o'clock. Libby, how goes the commute?
2: Hey, it's going, Brian. Not so bad accident-wise. That's definitely a sunbreak I see on northbound I-5. If you're coming through Lacey, passing Marvin Road, too careful. I don't have a delayed travel time for you as you get up into or DuPont. I even saw a little pocket of low-hanging fog there, but just a little brighter here in through Lacey. That may be impactful soon enough. You still seem to be mostly cloudy everywhere else. Tacoma to Tukwila on I-5 northbound. It seems to be building pretty well as you're getting up and around the Fife Curve and toward Highway 18. Highway 18, maybe a little delayed here as you're coming west to the Valley Freeway northbound Auburn to Renton. Yeah, 24-25 minutes, and it does look a little delayed, more so for folks getting on from Highway 18, and then of course toward 15th Street Northwest. That could be a standard build. 405 is backed in Renton to Bellevue under a half an hour, but still getting closer to that. You do jam up toward SR 169, but I see a little heavier even north of Lake Washington Boulevard. In the Northwest News Radio Traffic Center, I'm Libby Kay.
30: Partly sunny skies coming our way this afternoon with highs in the low to mid 70s. Sun breaks tomorrow with highs only near 70 degrees after cloudy skies overnight, and around 60 degrees or upper 50s for our low temperatures tomorrow morning. Right now, we are mostly in the 60 degree mark. Everett, you have 60 degrees. You're feeling all of 63 degrees right now in Bellevue and downtown Seattle.
13: Good to have you with us on this Thursday morning. It's the 27th of August. Our top stories of the morning coming right up, along with a check-in with ABC News, all as another hour of the Northwest Morning News gets underway in just moments. Stay with us.
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19: Sherry Preston. Closing arguments are today in the Lindsay Clancy murder trial. The Plymouth, Massachusetts mom admits she did strangle her three young children to death, but says she was suffering from severe postpartum depression when she did it. ABC's Peter Haralambos has more.
20: Deliberations are set to begin later today after jurors hear about an hour of closing arguments from each side. Clancy's defense team acknowledges she was responsible for killing her three children, but argues she was suffering from postpartum psychosis and lost her grip on reality. If the jury concludes that Clancy could not tell the difference between right and wrong because of that psychosis, they could find her not guilty by reason of insanity, an outcome that would result in her being sent to a state psychiatric facility. If they believe she's guilty of murder, she faces a mandatory life sentence. Peter Haralambos, ABC News.
19: An urgent search is underway for any of the more than 1,300 people believed buried or swept away in the deadly Himalayan mudslide. Darren Jackson, a Canadian touring Nepal, says he just missed the massive wall of water and mud by a few hours.
21: I thought to myself, where would I have ran when I was there? You know, what's my exit place? Where would I have ran? And I'm thinking to myself, there's nowhere I could go. Like, you know, there's just mountains all around us. And there's no exit points.
19: A breakthrough for those going through the advanced stages of pancreatic cancer. The FDA has approved a new drug.
22: It's an oral daily pill that targets a key genetic driver of tumor growth. And in studies, it was shown that when given to patients with metastatic pancreatic cancer, it doubled their median survival to just over 13 months, compared to about 6.5 months for patients on standard chemotherapy. A third of the patients saw tumor shrinkage, and some patients lived years beyond the treatment.
19: ABC medical contributor Dr. Darian Sutton. Longtime General Ratko Mladic, who oversaw atrocities in Bosnia back in the 90s, has died in prison. His nickname at the time was the Butcher of Bosnia. Today's White House Press Secretary Caroline Leavitt's last day. She is resigning. 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
19: We are learning more about CIA Director John Ratcliffe's trip to Russia earlier this week.
34: Sources tell ABC News that CIA Director John Ratcliffe's trip to Russia was in part to warn Russia not to attack NATO countries. Ratcliffe also brought up Iran during the meetings in Moscow, one source says. There's been no comment from the CIA, But Russia says during the visit, CIA Director Radcliffe was in contact with Russian intelligence agencies, but did not meet with Russian President Putin.
19: That's ABC's Dave Packer. The FBI is warning other government agencies to safeguard their computer systems after a group of Chinese hackers targeted the military and agencies that run the U.S. power grid. Here's ABC's Pierre Thomas.
2: The hacking group known as QTFY.

0: has targeted the computers of the U.S. military and NASA. And Wednesday, U.S. officials revealed that in 2024, the group conducted computer intrusions against the Federal Reserve, HHS, NIH, and three laboratories at the Department of Energy, which is responsible for the nation's power grid and nuclear energy weapons research.
1: Okay, here's something you don't see very often.
2: A rare sight off Florida's Gulf Coast. A lemon shark with a rare genetic mutation that results in a partial loss of pigmentation. Lemon sharks typically have a solid yellowish brown back. Researchers say that shark's condition has only been documented about 24 times in the wild.
1: ABC's Hannah Batah. Overall, most divers say lemon sharks aren't nearly as aggressive as some other breeds. I'm Sherry Preston, ABC News.
3: 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The vote is an overwhelming yes by Seattle public school teachers. We'll tell you what they said yes to.
4: From around the country and around the world, crews are on the lines of Washington's Little Giant Fire. 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
4: Let's talk about that ride to work and school this morning. Here's Libby.
5: Thanks, Brian. We're okay here. Majors don't seem to be struggling with any accidents. Definitely filling in 167 Auburn up to Renton, 25 minutes. It just seems like a routine build north of Highway 18, but you're extra fuller toward I-405, Renton up to Bellevue, 405 northbound, right around a half an hour, maybe just over. You're already at the point where you could save some travel time by getting on at sunset. You're just packed in there through the Renton S-curve. Southbound, south of I-90s, okay, that's about 16 minutes. And although you are definitely fuller on 405 coming south of the Linwood split, I don't know if anything unusual here. It's about 25 minutes already trying to get down beyond State Route 522 and over a half an hour for westbound State Route 522 travelers. Emmett Road down toward Woodinville. Shoreline's definitely full enough, still hovering just over a half an hour with your delays before, actually just after 145th Street, but I still go from Shoreline to Seattle to get to your travel time at Aurora, so just about the same. In the Northwest News Radio Traffic Center, I'm Libby Kay.
6: Starting to see a little bit of that sunshine popping out. Well, you should see more of it this afternoon with highs only in the low to mid 70s. Most of you right now feeling somewhere around 60 degrees. It is 63 in Bellevue and downtown Seattle.
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4: Denise and I wish you a pleasant good morning on this Thursday. It is August 27, 2026. More pressure being added to getting a new contract in place between Seattle Public Schools and the Seattle Education Association.
6: The vast majority of teachers who attended a vote meeting last night cast ballots in favor of authorizing a strike. We get more details from Northwest News Radio's Eric Hines at the Life Desk.
7: More than 90% of teachers said if they have to strike.
8: It's a good turnout. Absolutely. We had quorum, and that is the majority of our membership that we needed, and we got the vote done.
9: We also want to make sure that the ratios are at level where we feel like we can meet our students' needs.
10: It's up to the district how much we're there, right? Like, we will be there tomorrow till Tuesday at midnight.
7: The vote does not mean there will be a strike. It just gives the teachers and staff the option if there's no deal done before the scheduled start of the school year this coming Tuesday. Teachers are looking for 1-3% wage hikes for teachers and 5% raises for support staff. Superintendent Dr. Ben Schuldiner issued a statement saying that bargaining in good faith continues. The last public school teacher strike in Seattle was in 2022, which delayed the start of classes by 5 days. At the Live Desk, Eric Hines, Northwest News Radio.
4: Thank you, Eric. The Seattle Police Department has announced it will stop offering hiring incentives beginning September 1st. Como News reports this comes as the department waits for a clearer budget forecast. The department's been offering bonuses of $7,500 to new recruits and up to $50,000 for experienced officers from other departments. Anyone who's currently in the hiring pipeline or submits an application before September 1st will still receive the incentive.
6: A Washington wildfire located in the Okanagan-Wenatchee National Forest continues to be one of the top priorities in the country. Michelle Esteban with Como News spoke with Tim Ritchie, the Little Giant Fire Incident Commander.
11: Fire leaders say the Little Giant Fire is the number one wildfire priority in our state and second in the country because it is big, active, in steep and heavily timbered terrain and burning towards communities. The lightning-caused Little Giant Fire started in this corner of Chelan County at the end of July on the Little Giant Trail, and it ran and raged. Nearly 150,000 acres now scorched.
12: It just ran across the slopes. right, through the unburned areas.
11: The combination of high temperatures, dry fuels, and more heavy wind forecasted has spiked the fire threat to homes, cabins, and other structures in the Lake Chelan, Chihuahua, and Entiat areas. Fire officials say there is a potential threat to more than 6,000 structures, including homes.
6: More than 1,800 fire personnel are working on the fire, including active duty Army soldiers, the National Guard, and firefighters from Australia and New Zealand.
4: The company known as Nippon Dynawave is facing dozens of violations after a chemical tank rupture at its Longview mill killed 11 people this past May. The Department of Ecology has issued its initial determinations of 35 violations, which range from environmental impacts to deficiencies in plans. Under state law, the department has the ability to issue fines of up to $10,000 per violation per day. Nippon Dynaware has 30 days to respond before the penalty is issued. Meantime, the State Department of Labor and Industries and the Federal Chemical Safety Board continue their investigations into the May disaster.
6: The race for a state Senate seat from Whatcom County in the primary so close that they had to do a hand recount. And now the winner by just 4 votes, Michael Shepard. He beat Eamon Collins to secure second place in that primary and the right to face Erica Crate in the general election. The final vote totals 13,125 for Shepard, 13,121 for Collins.
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6: As the Iran war lingers and Iran becomes more economically desperate, there's concern that attempts on lives in the U.S. will increase.
4: ABC News crime and terrorism analyst and former FBI agent Brad Garrett joined us earlier this morning. Brad, the concept isn't shocking, but perhaps some will think the lengths Iran may go to hurt the U.S. is indeed a shock.
13: There is no doubt. I mean, we've had issues with Iran attempting to kill people or kill people here, but not on any great scale. But if you look at them internationally, of the number of places, they in particular go after two folks. One that used to be part of the government in Iran, and the other are dissidents. I mean, and they go to no lengths trying to kill them. And for years, I think they used the Revolutionary Guard or some component of the military to send them out, kind of like we hear regularly or semi-regularly with the Russians do in reference to exotic chemicals they kill people with. But the point being is that they now use criminal gangs. I mean, a recent incident here and not far from me in Washington, D.C., in Maryland, where they hired two Hell's Angels based in Canada to come down here and attempt to kill a former Iranian military officer. Wasn't successful, but they got part of them got caught and part of them didn't. But the point of that story is that is the MO now. They find criminal organizations and you fill in the blank. Scandinavia, Sweden, England, I could go on and on. The number of countries where they've either caught or charged people that are part of gangs to kill folks. Some don't do a very good job, but when you contract, that's what you get. But to your point or your question is, do I think that the pace of attempts here in the U.S. could pick up? I think so, because they don't feel like they have any boundaries. And now I think because they are getting more and more desperate, despite what they say, it's concerning to me.
4: ABC News analyst Brad Garrett joining us today. Brad, I know you've heard of the video that's out there, the message. They are targeting the president's youngest son. They're even offering a reward. With all of the tools at the FBI, the Secret Service's disposal, what are the chances they catch up with people who put out stuff like this?
13: They may already know. It was put out on state media in Iran. But here's the problem, Brian. They put so much stuff out. They've put out a lot of stuff against the president, wanting to harm him, etc. So it's kind of like business as usual for them. Obviously, the big concern for the Secret Service is how do you build a bubble around Barron Trump? I think he goes to school in New York, in his everyday life. How do you keep him safe? It's it is really a difficult job. And particularly, you know, he's a young adult, probably wants to move around a lot, but he's going to have restrictions. But yeah, it's a big problem.
4: ABC News analyst Brad Garrett joining us on Northwest News Radio.
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6: Looking at the numbers on Wall Street right now, in early trading this morning, the Dow is currently down, but just barely below the zero mark. The S&P 500 trading higher by 0.4%. The NASDAQ higher by 297 points. That's more than one full percentage point.
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4: Libby, how are we doing on the commute this Thursday morning?
14: We've definitely seen worse commutes. I'll say that, Brian. Definitely cloudy, so sun not really impactful so much. I saw some breaks in the South Sound. I do see some road work slowdowns for Highway 18 travelers coming east and climbing up Tiger Mountain at Mile Point 26 there at the Raging River left lane. Looks like you're getting through, but I got an estimate 15-minute travel time for the 8 or so miles between Issaquah Hobart Road and I-90, and I do see some delays here on the approach, so definitely watch out for that one. We're okay on 167. It's busy northbound Auburn to Renton, about 25 minutes. Renting up to Bellevue on 405s. It's still right around a half an hour, maybe just over. You could say some travel time getting on at sunset. Southbound still about 16, 17 minutes. I haven't seen a big delay for you south of I-90, but you are pretty packed in just between Linwood and Woodinville. We've hit the 30-minute mark just about here, coming south on 405 from the I-5 split and trying to get beyond State Route 522. If you're coming out of Monroe, you're looking at about 35-minute travel time too to get west on State Route 522 and down to I-405. Shoreline travelers with no express lanes, southbound side of I-5's the 35-minute mark. Your delays start right at 145th Street. Aurora is still about the same travel time. In the Northwest News Radio Traffic Center, I'm Libby Kay.
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6: Let's get a check of our weather now from Aaron Zahn.
15: Getting out and about today, temperatures will top out in the upper 60s to lower 70s. Slight chance of a shower out toward the coast. Inland areas moving on to mostly sunny skies by the end of today. Our temperatures are going to stay in the same range over the next couple days. We will keep that shower chance along the coast with that marine air pretty thick in the morning, and also a chance of a sprinkle in the North Sound. Over the next few days beyond that, Saturday and Sunday, if you're planning your weekend, both days looking pretty good for getting outside. Sunday will have more sunshine than Saturday. In the Como Weather Center, I'm Theron Zahn, Como News.
6: Temperatures right now mostly in the 60s, but we do still have 59 down in Olympia, 61 in Everett, Bremerton, and Kent, 62 in Tacoma, 63 in Seattle.
4: Sports desk we go on this Thursday morning. Zach Wildfang is here. Zach, the Hawks seem to be getting used to some of their new coaching staff.
16: Yeah, with two preseason games under their belt, the Seahawks offense getting a better idea of what their season's going to look like, working under their new offensive coordinator, Brian Fleury. Receiver, special team standout Rashid Shaheed spoke to that after practice the other day.
17: He wants to move the ball down the field. He's aggressive. He wants to run the ball. He wants us to be physical in all aspects of the game. And with that mentality, you know, we just have to go out there and do it. I felt like we've done that up to this point, and we just got to continue to grow along with him.
16: Works for me. The Seahawks are headed to Kansas City for their final preseason game tomorrow night, kickoff at 5 o'clock. The Hawks are 0-2 so far. The Storm topped Toronto last night. They beat the Tempo 90-78 to improve to 8-31 on the season. See, I'm used to reading the Storm scores, you know, backwards. This is,
4: I know.
16: I like it. This is kind of fun. Seattle's going to go on to host the LA Sparks here at home on Sunday. Mariners were denied the sweep following a 6-0 loss against the Phillies yesterday. M's managing just two hits as they finish their homestand 4-2. The M's will begin a 6-game road trip tomorrow as they head to Toronto. This broke just minutes ago. UEFA, that's the European Soccer Federation, they're preparing a criminal complaint against FIFA President Gianni Infantino in Swiss courts for possible financial mismanagement over that failed plan to sell future World Cup profits to private investors. So that just broke moments ago. We'll see what becomes of that. And the Washington Commanders are selling some apparel using the old Redskins logo in a bid to keep trademarks from expiring. The Commanders are making a new T-shirt collection honoring some former players. They have the Redskins name on the back and the team's former logo on the front. The team says it has to keep old trademarks in commercial use if they want to hang on to them. for the future. From the sports desk, I'm Zach Wildfing.
4: Thank you, Zach. Coming up, more comments from Mr. Gates about his recent essay warning of the dangers of AI, what he told CNN last night when the Northwest Morning News continues.
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4: 7:21 on our Thursday morning together, along with Denise Whitaker, I'm Brian Calvert. Bill Gates is talking about his recent essay warning of the dangers of not keeping a tight control on AI.
25: It's like when nuclear came along. Is it nuclear weapons or is it nuclear energy? This is 1,000 times bigger and has both that the negative aspect and the positive coexisting in the same technology.
6: On CNN last night, he expanded on his warnings about the unchecked growth of AI and offered a few examples.
25: There's a big risk of people with ill intent, either defrauding people, cyber attacks, or in the extreme case, bioterrorism. And so, you know, these negative uses, we need to monitor things like creating a dangerous virus to see if that's happening. Another problem will be the job market change, which has not happened yet, but because the AIs are getting so reliable now, they can be used for a variety of well-defined jobs. And, you know, that would be a tough thing to adjust to. And finally, just the psychosocial effect that a kid might have all their friends being AIs and not be pushed to deal with real humans and, you know, all the learnings and joy you get by being engaged socially. And so every one of those things, I'm very concerned, and I want to slow down or eliminate those negative effects.
6: Bill Gates is speaking on CNN last night with Anderson Cooper.
4: Men yelling, tase him again, interrupted the sounds of children playing at a Seattle park Tuesday afternoon. Neighbors captured the movements of what they believed to be a bounty hunter working to apprehend a man and woman suspected of dealing drugs from an RV.
26: Somebody threatening to shoot someone in your front lawn when there's two little kids just behind the wall, that's absolutely terrifying.
4: Allison Blevins tells Como News that they've been asking the city for months to enforce RV parking rules to do something about the drug dealing they witness alongside the park. Seattle police confirmed that the bail agents were using a tactical single-shot launcher that does not use typical ammunition. Bounty hunters eventually caught the man and woman, and Seattle police say they gave investigators evidence of other weapons crimes tied to one of them.
6: get ready because there's something happening tonight that you won't be able to see anything like it again until June of 2029.
0: Depending on the cloud layer, you may not even be able to see it tonight, but AccuWeather says it will be the best lunar eclipse for the contiguous U.S. for the next nearly 3 years. Tonight at 9:12 p.m. Pacific, the weather site says most of the full Sturgeon moon will turn red as the planet passes through the Earth's shadow. NASA says the rest of the moon will have a coppery or reddish hue. Again, 9:12 tonight, and you don't even need eye protection.

0: towards SeaTac. Highway 18 eastbound, you got some road work climbing up Tiger Mountain. The left lane's getting by here at mile point 26. You got some slowdowns there, about 16, 17 minutes for the 8 miles between Issaquah Hobart Road and I-90. Okay, on I-90 between Issaquah and Seattle, Lake Bridge travelers, you seem to be all right too. We've been struggling with the crash. Redmond Falls City Road, both directions have a left lane blocked here at Sahaley Way. If you're starting out of the south, northbound to Everett to Seattle, just hit the hour mark, but the bulk of your delays is starting right at 145th Street. It's going to be 45 minutes from there. I get to over the Ship Canal Bridge. In the Northwest News Radio Traffic Center, I'm Libby Kay.
1: The sun's starting to peek out a little bit today. Right now, we'll see more of it this afternoon. Highs in the low to mid-70s, and then right around 70 for tomorrow. At the moment, we have 63 under mostly cloudy skies in Seattle.
2: Inside this morning's entertainment report, we find J.P. Morgan, a top female recording artist of the 1950s, has passed away at the age of 94. She later became a popular talk show guest and game show panelist. Morgan's fame was cemented during her four-year stint on The Gong Show, where she infamously exposed herself on air. J.P. Morgan dead at the age of 94. Elsewhere in the news this morning,
1: Garth Brooks revealing the next stop on his highly anticipated arena tour. The hitmaker recently kicked off his Blame It All on My Roots arena tour with four back-to-back shows in Indianapolis. Now he's added shows in Orlando, Florida to the schedule. He's releasing these dates little by little so far, nothing in the Northwest.
2: Petition to rename Nashville International after Dolly Parton is gaining new momentum. More than 70,000 people have signed the online petition. Parton herself once joked about the idea, saying it would be fun to hear passengers told their flight was departing from Nashville's departing. Oh, Dolly.
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7: ABC News, I'm Sherry Preston. Closing arguments are underway in the Lindsay Clancy murder trial. Her defense arguing that she was suffering from severe postpartum psychosis when she murdered her three young children 2 years ago in Plymouth, Massachusetts. Dozens of Americans are among the hundreds of people still missing after that massive flash flood ripped through parts of Nepal. The death toll now over 350 people. ABC News Chief International Correspondent James Longman.
8: This wall of water unleashed as much energy as a 5.2 magnitude earthquake. Some estimates put it as high as 160 feet. It's left behind a trail of destruction, the mud and the debris now complicating search and rescue efforts.
7: The flood set off by the collapse of a Himalayan glacier. A group of people from Tennessee on a religious pilgrimage in the area are among the missing. Tropical storm Dolly has formed in the Atlantic. The National Hurricane Center says it's just a coincidence that this storm has the same name as a beloved country music star who died a few days ago. This is ABC News.
6: 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Here's Brian Calvert and Denise Whitaker with a quick review of our top stories.
9: More than 90% of Seattle public school teachers who attended a union meeting last night voted in favor of authorizing a strike if there's no contract agreement by the start of school Tuesday. The union says it is seeking modest pay hikes for teachers and a bit more for support staffers. The district says it's trying to close an $87 million budget deficit.
10: The Seattle Police Department says it needs budget clarity, so it will end its cash bonus incentives to recruits September 1st. SPD has been offering bonuses of $7,500 to $8,500. Up to $50,000 for officers from other departments.
9: Nippon DynaWave now has 30 days to appeal nearly three dozen violations. The Department of Ecology says it found at the company's Longview pulp plant. That's where the tank rupture killed 11 workers this past May. The violations range from environmental impact to deficiencies in safety plans.
10: The Little Giant Fire is attracting a lot of attention from firefighters. Crews arrive from several places across the U.S., plus other countries. At last check, it's burned nearly 150,000 acres. It's just 23% contained.
9: It's 7:32 at Northwest News Radio. Now into stories you haven't heard yet this hour. A teenager who fired shots at other teens during a fight in the Alderwood Mall but hit and killed a 13-year-old girl instead has pleaded guilty to second-degree murder. Samuel Gizaw also apologized for his actions during the hearing in Everett yesterday.
11: Your Honor, I would like to say that I'm truly sorry for my actions and take full responsibility for what I did. I made such a horrible mistake at such a young age that affected the lives of many people.
9: The father of victim Jada Woods Johnson says he would have preferred a conviction on first-degree murder, but understands that the deal is the best possible outcome under state law. Gizaw will be sentenced in October. He faces a minimum of 15 years in prison and a maximum of about 23 years.
10: A standoff with a domestic violence suspect comes to a surprising tragic end in Sumner. Police say the man, without warning, set off an explosive device that killed him. The blast came after police spent more than an hour negotiating with the 46-year-old. They found the man on property in Sumner after a woman had called police in Puyallup to report a domestic violence incident.
9: More local news in a moment, but first, it's 7:34.
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9: Let's take a closer look at that commute for you on this Thursday morning. Here's Libby.
12: Thank you, Brian. I've got this accident in Redmond on 202 Redmond Fall City Road near Sahaley Way. Now, I have reports that maybe just the westbound side is stopped right now. I had reports that the left lane was blocked either direction, but this may be a little bit of a trickier workaround for folks getting out of Redmond this morning. We're definitely full on 405 heavy as you're getting up through the Renton area. Of course, we got school back, but you're even delayed as you're coming off of 167. It's all pretty routine, but like a half an hour Auburn up to Renton on the Valley Freeway and over half an hour Renton to Bellevue. You may save some travel time getting on at sunset, but these delays are now pushing closer toward Lake Washington Boulevard. I-5's got a heavier pocket. It looks like northbound getting up past 272nd Street. Seems to be okay there. You will delay, though, as you get closer towards Seattle, that Mid-Bowen Field portion almost to the West Seattle Bridge, and you're still having about 40-45 minutes shoreline down to Seattle now on southbound I-5, hitting the brakes hard at 145th Street with no express lanes. In the Northwest News Radio Traffic Center, I'm Libby K.
10: Partly sunny skies coming our way this afternoon, warming into the mid-70s. Upper 50s overnight with some increasing clouds. And even though we'll start our Friday cloudy, the National Weather Service says we should get some sun breaks by the afternoon. Highs, though, only near 70 degrees. Saturday, the forecast still includes a bit of rain, but only in the morning with a dry afternoon expected. Sunday and Monday, partly sunny skies with highs again near 70.
9: I was just peering out the window. Just a few moments ago, Denise and I were out in the lunchroom grabbing some coffee. And as we looked out across Elliott Bay, there was the illusion of this layer of clouds on a portion of the Olympics that my best guess is it was directly across from Edmonds somewhere. But it looked like the way the clouds were laying, it looked like the Olympics had a new layer of snow.
10: It looked like fresh snow. But then you look again and you think, well, that's not possible in August.
9: We know better. In Bremerton, it's 61 degrees. Everett, 60. In Puyallup, it's 60. Kent, 61. Downtown Bellevue, clouds and 63. Downtown Seattle, clouds and 63 as well. It's 7:36 at Northwest News Radio, and we thank you for choosing Northwest News Radio as your source for news and information on this Thursday morning. Along with Denise Whitaker, I'm Brian Calvert.
10: We told you about the man who pleaded guilty to four University of Idaho students wanting to change his plea. Now a judge has responded. Northwest News Radio's Marina Rockinger brings us the latest.
13: Judge Steve Hippler has granted a new hearing for Brian Koberger to take back his guilty plea. Koberger pleaded guilty in July of 2025 to the killings of Madison Mogan, Zana Kernodle, Kaylee Gonsalves, and Ethan Chapin in November of 2022. Now, Koberger says he was convinced by his defense attorneys to falsely confess. Judge Hippler has granted Koberger the hearing, but it won't be until June of 2027. 2 weeks later, there will be an evidentiary hearing. Prosecutors wanted the judge to dismiss Koberger's petition without a hearing. Marina Rockinger, Northwest News Radio.
9: A local mom has been charged after police say her drug habit led to the death of her one-year-old son. Davina Tangelin is facing charges of unlawful possession of a firearm, domestic violence, and reckless endangerment. Charging documents allege on Sunday, August 23rd, Tangelin left drugs and a handgun in the reach of her son and two-year-old daughter. Seattle firefighters were called to the home when the boy stopped breathing. An autopsy found fentanyl in the boy's system. Tangelin now being held in the King County Jail on $200,000 bond.
10: The crackdown of kratom moves west of the Cascades, with Mount Vernon banning the sale of all kratom products. This is an unregulated supplement that's sold as an energy booster, pain reliever, and remedy for the symptoms of quitting opioids. The city council voted unanimously Wednesday to prohibit the sale, distribution, and advertising of kratom, including more potent synthetic products known as 7-OH. Those who violate the ban will face a $250 fine. Business owners could lose their licenses. Northwest Washington clinicians tell the Cascadia Daily they're seeing a rise in kratom and 7-OH addictions, including teenagers who need treatment similar to that used for opioid addiction. Similar bans already exist in Cleom, Spokane, Spokane Valley, and Othello.
9: There's a new plan to address a growing homeless encampment in Olympia, with police increasing their presence at what's now known as the jungle.
14: This is not a sweep. It is not an effort to accelerate closure of the camp through enforcement.
9: Chief Shelby Parker told the Olympia City Council they will gradually add relationship-based patrols, focusing on building trust and connecting people with services. So far, the city says only 18 of the nearly 300 people they've identified by name have moved into temporary or permanent housing.
15: Four more are being placed while 129 people still have active housing assessments, according to the Olympian. The city can access up to 196 state-funded beds, but officials say closing the jungle will be a multi-year process.
10: A union representing baristas at hundreds of Starbucks stores nationwide calling for a boycott of the coffee chain. We learn more from Northwest News Radio's Jeff Pogelov.
16: The union, Starbucks Workers United, says it wants higher pay, more hours, and better staffing as it seeks a contract. Seattle Times reports it's asking customers to take their coffee money elsewhere. However, the paper reports the company says it remains committed to productive bargaining. But Workers United says it also wants outstanding unfair labor practice charges resolved. Those include allegations the company retaliated against union supporters and has not bargained in good faith. The union says the boycott will continue until baristas reach a contract. Jeff Pogela, Northwest News Radio.
15: Are you a fan of the Washington State Cougars and you've endured 4 years of ups and downs with the near demise of the Pac-12? Here's a new way to show your Cougar pride. Wazoo Whiskey being released today just in time for tailgate season. Dry Fly Distilling of Spokane has cut a deal with the school to use the name on its new cinnamon spice whiskey that's similar to a campus favorite known as Fireball.
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10: The landmark lawsuit filed against the parent company of Facebook and Instagram settled.
15: ABC's Jim Ryan joined us earlier today. Jim, this was a case of the majority of U.S. attorneys general arguing that Meta's tactics really were hurting kids online.
17: Right. Yeah. And this lawsuit was already underway. The testimony had begun. And in fact, Mark Zuckerberg, the head of Meta, was supposed to take the stand within the next couple of days. But instead, the attorneys for the two sides, for Meta and for the 47 state attorneys general, they got together in a room and decided, let's go ahead and settle this. So they worked out details of that. They presented to the judge. The judge yesterday then approved it, signed off. And now the changes are to be made over the coming months. Also, Meta is to pay a multi-billion dollar settlement.
15: All right. Well, let's break down what we know about those changes. How will the Facebook and Instagram experience change for the younger ones?
17: No more endless scrolling. And this all applies to people under 18, Brian. So it's not older people, but it's the youngest users, the people who are supposed to be the youngest users, although you have even younger than preteens who are using this stuff. To avoid sleep interruptions, the company is going to limit usage between midnight and 6 a.m. and no more notifications during school hours, 8 a.m. to 3 p.m. It's also going to limit features that psychologists have complained about and link them to negative social comparisons. So no more beauty filters and tallying up the number of likes that a certain post gets. So, yeah, these things all play together. And Meta, again, is calling on its competitors to make similar changes to their platforms.
15: ABC's Jim Ryan's with us. That's a really good point, Jim, because if the other competitors don't do it, the kids are just going to migrate that direction, aren't they?
17: Sure, absolutely. And obviously they've moved away from Facebook now, right? I don't know if you have many kids under 18 who are still on Facebook. They've moved over to Instagram, which also falls under the umbrella of this settlement. But there are lots and lots of platforms out there, some that we probably haven't even heard of, Brian.
15: Jim, have you heard any early reaction from those who were critical of the Facebook tactics for the younger adults or for the younger kids? Are they satisfied by the settlement? Do they think these changes will indeed make a difference?
17: Yeah, by and large, I think you're right. I mean, there have been statements like that, response from those interested parties, the states, the parents, the teachers, who say that these are good steps in the right direction. Others, though, have said, you know what? The states should have held out for more. You know, a $17 billion settlement is one thing, but consider that Meta's value is right now about $1.5 trillion. So the money's just a drop in the bucket, and some child safety advocates say that the states should have held out, Brian.
15: Before I let you go, do we know exactly where that settlement money is headed?
17: It's supposed to go out to the states that filed suit. And from the states, it is supposed to go to the organizations that help with youth issues, right? With child safety and child mental health issues. So we'll see how that money is distributed. But I think, yeah, that's one thing for people in those affected states to watch for. How is that money going to be used?
15: ABC's Jim Ryan.
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18: This is a Bloomberg Money Minute. A couple of discount retailers see bright futures. Dollar General is raising its financial guidance, saying the move shows its strong results for the year's first half and improved outlook for the rest of the year. Meanwhile, rival Dollar Tree also boosted its earnings forecast. Both retailers reported earnings that beat estimates in the latest quarter, while both also benefited from tariff refunds. Best Buy is seeing a boost due to demand for computers, mobile devices, and televisions. The retailer also says sales of newer categories, such as AI glasses and trading cards, more than doubled in the latest quarter from last year. Best Buy raised its full-year outlook after posting results that topped Wall Street estimates. It's the latest sign the consumer electronics retailer is rebounding from an extended period of sluggish sales. The tech-heavy NASDAQ gaining over 1% as NVIDIA shares jumped 7% after saying revenue will grow around 70% next fiscal year, while Salesforce extended gains to 19%, its biggest jump since August of 2020. Dan Schwartzman, Bloomberg Radio.
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9: Libby, how's the commute going on this Thursday morning?
12: Not so terribly, as I've mentioned before, Brian, an accident, at least as far as I understand. I am kind of looking around for maybe some unusual delay here. I'm looking at westbound I-90 right now. If you're coming through Issaquah, it looks extra jammed up. Just checked your travel time from Issaquah to Bellevue is about 24 minutes. Maybe saving you a couple by scooting around here on secondary, but I'm not convinced we have anything here. Maybe you can reach out safely, of course, 206-421-1000. We're also, I got a 26-minute travel time for eastbound Highway 18. Travelers getting up the Tiger Mountain. I do see that the only left lane gets by up at mile point 26, but I'm not seeing quite that major jam up. Careful there, though, of course. You're okay on 167. It's heavy enough Auburn up to Renton. That's better part of a half an hour. Just hit the 40-minute mark on 405 from Renton up to Bellevue. It may save you a bunch of travel time still getting on there at sunset and avoiding that Renton S-curve, but it's still delayed north of here and up toward Lake Washington Boulevard. Southbound side of 405's travel time's around 20 minutes, so that's building up more so as well. In the Northwest News Radio Traffic Center, I'm Libby Kay.
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10: What's happening next with our weather, Theron?
19: We're waking up with marine clouds around western Washington and some misty spots out toward the coast. Maybe a few sprinkles in the north sound. Otherwise, we're moving on to partly to mostly sunny skies this afternoon. It will be a bit breezy around Whidbey Island and parts of the north sound. Beyond that, we do it again tomorrow morning. Misty spots in the morning, partly to mostly sunny in the afternoon. Temperatures again in the upper 60s to lower 70s. Heading into the weekend, Saturday brings a slight shower chance in the morning, but still some afternoon sunshine and looking dry on Sunday. In the Como Weather Center, Theron's on Como News.
10: We now have 61 degrees in Bremerton, 62 in Everett and Tacoma, 63 in Bellevue and Seattle.
9: Zach Wildfang is here joining us at the sports desk this morning. The boys from the ball field just didn't get that sweep taken care of yesterday.
20: No, we did clinch the series, which was nice, but we were denied the sweep after a 6-0 loss yesterday against the Phillies here in Seattle. Brian Wu tagged with all six runs in four frames as he fell to 9-9 on the season. The M's managing just two hits as they wrap up that homestand of 4-2. The Mariners will begin a six-game road trip tomorrow in Toronto.
9: This was Mr. Wu's first game back in a couple of weeks at least, right?
20: Yeah, he had, I think, just taken one game off with a bit of some soreness, I believe, and then came back and maybe should have sat one more out. But who knows? The Storm, different news though. They beat Toronto 90-78. They improved to 8-31 on the season. More importantly, they have at least postponed for a little while holding the record for worst or most single losses in a single season for the WNBA. Right now they're tied with the most losses in a single season.
9: Okay, you're going to win the Mr. Glass
20: half full
9: empty award.
20: No, I'm saying look.
9: I think it's just your phrasing this morning.
20: Okay.
9: There's a stewards inquiry we need to talk about. You know.
20: They have the opportunity to win again on Sunday when they host the LA Sparks.
9: Much more pleasant.
20: Okay. The Seahawks are headed to Kansas City for their final preseason game. That'll be tomorrow night at 5 o'clock. The Hawks 0-2 so far on the preseason. So it'd be nice to get one. This one's kind of fun. Middle school yearbook containing what is believed to be Jalen Brunson's earliest known autograph recently sold at auction. The NBA star signed the 2011 yearbook back At age 14, he was attending Twin Groves Middle School in Illinois. He was already the captain of the basketball team. The autograph reads, Jalen Brunson, number 13, in parentheses, 1 out of 1. A joke suggested by the former teammate who said he believed Brunson would become a star. The yearbook sold for over $6,000 as he recently helped lead the Knicks to their first NBA championship in 53 years. From the sports desk, I'm Zach Wildfink.
15: I'll tell you about the local downtown core about to get a lot quieter. We'll explain when the Northwest Morning News continues.
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15: Thank you very much for making us a part of your morning routine on this Thursday, the 27th of August, along with Denise Whitaker. I'm Brian Calvert.
10: A quiet change is coming down line in one local town. Northwest News Radio's Scott Carty has more.
28: After more than 14 years of what the city says was planning, coordination, engineering work, and advocacy, the blasting of train horns in Kent is going away. In June, the Federal Railroad Administration approved establishing a quiet zone for the BNSF Railway main line through downtown. To make it possible, Kent implemented everything from raised concrete medians to enhanced signing and pavement markings at 8 crossings from South 259th Street to South 212th Street. Later this morning, horns will be the exception, not the rule, only to be used in emergency situations. The city of Kent will celebrate full federal approval of the downtown quiet zone at 10 a.m. at Burlington Green Yangzhou Park. Scott Carty, Northwest News Radio.
15: Portland Public Schools leaders welcome students back with a warning that harder budget decisions still lie ahead. The district superintendent tells KATU the district could face up to $65 million in additional reductions on top of last year's cuts and layoffs. She says between 10 and 20 schools could be considered for consolidation or closure. Also says the overall enrollment down 2%, but insists students will remain at the center of every decision.
10: For decades, kids on school buses have not had to buckle up, but that's going to change in the Spokane School District starting this fall. The district bought 149 new school buses, each equipped with seatbelts. These new buses also include better cameras and air conditioning systems. Owning its own fleet instead of contracting out its transportation services is expected to save the school district about $2 to $5 million over the first 5 years.
15: In health news, researchers are sharing a breakthrough in the fight against pancreatic cancer.
29: The FDA has approved a new targeted drug called Razoq. It was found to slow tumor growth and potentially prolong life in patients with advanced pancreatic cancer, doubling the average survival rate in clinical trials. Scientists hope it can be used someday to treat other cancers that have the same gene mutation.
15: That's ABC's Marcus Moore.
10: I'm Denise. Denise Whitaker, curating a list of the biggest and best events in the Northwest, sponsored by Muckleshoot Casino Resort. The Beatmasters Beat Battle features 16 hip-hop producers competing for prizes across two nights. Tonight's action takes place at Waterfront Park, Pier 58. Tomorrow night, Westlake Park downtown. For a new outlook on dating, have a listen to six storytellers reveal their cringiest date stories on stage during About Last Night, Dating Disaster Stories. That's tonight at 8 at the Fremont Abbey Arts Center. Heart by Heart, with founding members of Heart, close out the City of Puyallup's final concerts in the park for this season at Pioneer Park from 6:30 to 8. Planning ahead, the Macaw Days celebration with a salmon bake, fireworks, and parade invite you to enjoy it all at Nia Bay through Sunday. The South Sound Block Party promises 14 bands, food vendors, games, and a beer garden amidst Puget Sound views all in Olympia Friday, Saturday, and Sunday. That's my list. I'm Denise Whitaker, Northwest News Radio.
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15: Pitch back to the traffic center. How are we doing as we approach 8 o'clock, Libby?
12: We got a long travel time for a lot of spots, unusually so on the westbound lanes of I-90. Between Issaquah and Bellevue, about 30 minutes. I did find your action at mile point 14 here. It looks to me like it's to the left shoulder, though, but you are jamming as you're coming back from Renton Issaquah Road. Now, Newport Way may save you some travel time, but it looks like we're on the downtrend as I'm checking this travel time again now. So now that we have all the lanes getting by, maybe just some sluggishness here. We are traveling, trending down here, too, on that eastbound highway 18 travel time. Now about 20 minutes from Issaquah Hobart Road up Tiger Mountain. There is only still a left lane that's getting by at mile point 26, so careful there. 405, Renton up to Bellevue, definitely packed. 35, 40 minutes here. Southbound's getting a little stacked up now as you're coming down toward Lake Washington Boulevard. Southbound 405, I have reports of a stall at State Route 522 in the left lane. I don't see that. You're still a solid 30 minutes, Linwood to Woodinville, at about 50 from Linwood down to Bellevue, but that is your fastest route. I-5, struggling short line to Seattle. Solid 45-minute travel time. If you're going anywhere east down to Lake City Way, that's going to be longer. I wouldn't do it. In the Northwest News Radio Traffic Center, I'm Libby Kay.
10: Partly sunny skies coming our way this afternoon with highs in the low to mid-70s. We'll be cooling to near 70 as we move all the way through Sunday and Monday. Right now, we are mostly all in the 60s, 63 in downtown Seattle.
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11: From ABC News, I'm Sherry Preston. Areas where homes and businesses once stood are now buried under mountains of mud and debris in Nepal. The death toll after the mudslide there, more than 350 people, with more than 1,300 still unaccounted for. The photos and videos from the moment the mudslide happened, still hard to believe, says ABC's James Longman.
13: One image in particular has struck me. What looks like a bus terminal of some description or big official-looking buildings. And it's a really wide shot. And you notice what look like ants running down the street. But they are people. And then this massive, literal wall of water, some estimates as high as 160 feet, comes in and just wipes everything away. People had no chance, just catastrophic.
11: Dozens of Americans, including a group of 22 people from Tennessee on a religious retreat in the region, are still missing. Closing arguments are underway in the trial of Lindsay Clancy, the Massachusetts mom who admits to killing her three young children, but insisting she was in the throes of postpartum psychosis when it happened. ABC's Deborah Roberts has more on the final witness called by the prosecution.
14: Prosecutors ending their case with testimony from Gregory Sadoff, a senior psychiatrist with the FBI who interviewed Clancy for 11 hours over 2 days earlier this year. Clancy, a nurse, maintaining that a voice she never heard before, nor has heard since, told her to kill her three children during a postpartum psychotic episode. But Sadoff claiming Clancy's acts were inconsistent with someone expressing command hallucinations.
11: Tropical storm Dolly has formed in the Atlantic. The National Hurricane Center says it's only a coincidence that this storm has the same name as a beloved country music star who died just a couple of days ago. UEFA soccer's governing body in Europe preparing a criminal complaint against FIFA president Gianni Infantino over his plan to sell future World Cup profits to private investors. This is ABC News.
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11: The man who invented the digital watch has died.
1: When he released it in 1970, George Thies called his invention the Pulsar Time Computer. When you pressed its one button, the Pulsar's red LED displayed one thing, the time of day. Despite its $2,100 price tag, the gold-encased watch was a sensation, partly for its accuracy. 56 years after the Pulsar was born, time has run out for George Thies. He died at home outside Dallas at age 95.
11: That's ABC's Jim Ryan. Flock, now under the congressional microscope.
10: The company behind the cameras watching America's roads is now under investigation by Congress. In a letter to the CEO of Flock Safety, Missouri Senator Hawley accuses the company of building an unprecedented national surveillance network, saying Congress never authorized the network your industry has built. Flock's license plate reader cameras photograph every passing vehicle and enter the information into a database that police can search, no warrant needed. More than 120,000 have been installed in 49 states.
11: ABC's Marcus Moore. Several law enforcement officers have been accused of stalking people, including women, through the license plate readers. General Mills has announced that all of its cereals in the United States, including Trix and Lucky Charms, are now made without any artificial colors. By the end of next year, the company says 100% of its products, including fruit snacks and baking goods, will be made with natural dyes. Kellogg's has made the same promise for its breakfast cereals and snacks. Sherry Preston, ABC News.
6: 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An overwhelming vote by teachers in Washington's largest school district as the first day of class approaches.
15: And the first state penalties are issued for the Longview pulp mill that exploded and killed several workers back in May. Details of these stories coming right up. But first, it's 8:04.
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15: Libby, let's take a look at the commute together. What do you see?
12: I see Brian, you're starting to catch back up on westbound I-90. You're going to be slow as you're trying to get out of Issaquah. I'm coming past Renton Issaquah Road. I'm up on 14. I don't see that accident anymore onto the left shoulder, but still a little sluggish. Your travel time is dropping. Sticking to I-90 between Issaquah and Bellevue seems to be your fastest route. Just over 20 minutes at this point, but that's still a heavier pocket. Seem to be okay as you continue west on I-90 out of Bellevue and onto the floating bridge in toward Mercer Island. No big delay in toward Seattle. It's about 18 minutes from Bellevue across to Seattle at this point. Southbound I-5 from Shoreline to Seattle's just under 50 minutes with your solid delays at 145th Street. 405 southbound Linwood to Bellevue. Travel time's dropped a bit here. It's 45 minutes. It's still heavy enough, especially as you're trying to get down beyond State Route 522. Had reports at one point of a stall here in the left lane. I haven't seen that, and your travel time again is kind of trending down, but you're still a better part of a half an hour just for that 10 miles between the I-5 split and State Route 522. 26 minutes westbound State Route 522. Could you get out of Monroe and down toward Woodinville at the 405 interchange. In the Northwest News Radio Traffic Center, I'm Libby Kay.
18: The National Weather Service says we'll have some sunshine this afternoon, just some, low to mid-70s, and then sun breaks tomorrow after a cloudy start, 70 degrees. Right now, it's still just 63 in Seattle.
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15: Good morning and thanks for joining us on this Thursday morning. It's the 27th of August. Among our top stories, there are still a few days left before the start of the public school year in Seattle. Negotiators for Seattle Public Schools and the teachers union hope to resume contract talks.
18: But teachers have new leverage this morning, just in case. For that, we go to the live desk in Northwest News Radio's Eric Hines.
22: More than 90% of the Seattle Education Association members who attended a meeting last night voted in favor of authorizing a strike. The vote does not mean there will be a strike. It just gives union leaders the power to call for a walkout if there's no deal before the scheduled start of the school year this coming Tuesday. Tina Wooten was one of the people in the room.
19: There was a lot of energy in the room. There was a really healthy debate because we all understand the gravity of what we're asking.
22: They're asking in part that certified teachers get a 1.5% raise for this year, 2% for next year, and 2.5% in the 28-29 school year. That's in addition to regulating class sizes. District Superintendent Dr. Ben Schuldiner issued a statement saying they will continue to bargain in good faith. However, the district is trying to close an $87 million budget deficit. At the live desk, Eric Hines, Northwest News Radio.
18: Hiring incentives for Seattle Police Department end next week. SPD announced starting September 1st, it will no longer offer the extra money. Como News reports it comes as the department waits for a clearer picture of its budget. Anyone who is currently in the hiring process or submits an application before that September 1st deadline, however, will still receive that incentive.
15: 808, as we turn our attention to the fire watch here in the state, the Little Giant Fire in Chelan County, the number one wildfire priority in Washington, and it's the second highest priority now in the country. Nearly 150,000 acres have burned in the steep terrain in the Okanagan-Wenatchee National Forest. Michelle Esteban with Como News tells us crews from around the world are now helping.
2: Reinforcements are here. More than 1,800 fire personnel alone are assigned to the Little Giant Fire, and that includes 240 active-duty Army soldiers.
3: So we were trained in, you know, the line cutting, debris removal, fire safety.
2: The National Guard is here, too. We watched them work to control the fire by securing the edge of the forest road here near Lake Wenatchee, an effort to protect people, property, and nearby watersheds. And there is international help as well. A mutual aid agreement brought 270 firefighters from Australia and New Zealand, 90 Kiwis to the Little Giant Fire alone.
15: Now, officials at the Department of Natural Resources say they wouldn't be surprised if the fire continues to burn until the first snow falls.
18: The Washington Department of Ecology says it found 35 safety violations at the Nippon Dynawave pulp plant in Longview. That's where a chemical tank erupted in May, killing 11 workers. Those violations range from environmental impacts to deficiencies in plans. According to the department, the company now has 30 days to respond before a penalty is issued. The department has the ability to issue fines up to $10,000 per violation per day. The department says it will seek to recover the state's costs incurred during the emergency response as well.
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18: Microsoft founder Bill Gates is sounding the alarm on AI, saying industry is downplaying the threat.
15: Remember, his top suggestion yesterday for managing the technology is taxing its usage. Well, Molly Shen at Como News spoke with business expert Parag Amin to learn more about how this may affect the Seattle area.
4: Seattle, the greater Seattle area, is a tech hub, and a lot of time and energy and money are being poured into the growing AI industry. What do you make of Gates' comments about where AI is right now and where it's going?
5: Well, I think a lot of Seattle is feeling exactly what Bill Gates is saying, that there is already starting to be turmoil due to AI. Seattle has been one of the most affected cities due to AI. There have been over 45,000 jobs lost globally, and about 20% of that is due to AI. And Seattle ranks higher in terms of the number of job losses due to AI than any other city. And so Bill Gates is frankly right about that, that we are going to see increasing amounts of upheaval and changes in the working environment, especially as increasing numbers of companies turn to AI to try to automate parts of its workforce and to try to create some sort of savings for themselves, which unfortunately will realistically come at the expense of everyday workers.
4: Well, let's dive into that a little bit more. And the essay, Gates says one issue with AI had been reliability, but that the issue has been widely fixed. And he goes on to say it could be better than humans at many tasks. It sounds like you are already seeing the introduction of AI impacting the job market here in Seattle.
5: Absolutely, because something to keep in mind is that I think that AI will increasingly replace human jobs because, unlike humans, AI does not get tired, it doesn't need breaks, it doesn't need vacation, and it's able to process vast amounts of data pretty quickly and far faster than any average human, or really any human, can process it. And you can increase that amount of processing speed by adding different kinds of processors to be able to expedite the processing of data. And so it can, frankly, continue to get faster as opposed to, you know, many of us will at some point eventually fatigue and get tired, especially if we're going through vast amounts of data. And that's what gives AI such a huge competitive advantage over humans.
4: Gates also talks about AI doing more harm than good in the future and claims executives may already be aware of dangers there. What are you hearing from AI executives about this?
5: Well, there is a guarded optimism and there's a part of PR, but frankly, the executives have said that if we're not careful with AI, including OpenAI, Anthropic, NVIDIA, these CEOs have specifically said that AI does pose a potentially huge risk, including for average everyday workers. And so there needs to be some sort of regulation. But the challenge is AI is developing all over the world. And most particularly, the top two competitors right now are the United States and China. And China is creating much cheaper versions of AI, state-funded AI, that allow people to be able to use it at really no cost at all. And so one of the challenges and concerns is that AI is continuing to develop sometimes on its own, and it's had challenges in terms of being able to be controlled. OpenAI and Anthropic have both had challenges with controlling its own AI, which have hacked into systems unbeknownst to the respective companies at the time it happened, and without specific instructions to do so. And so that continues to remain a growing area of concern.
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7: This is a Bloomberg Money Minute. AI chipmaker NVIDIA, already the most valuable company in the world, posted a strong earnings beat late Wednesday, doubling its profit from 1 year ago. It also posted a blowout full-year outlook, saying sales will grow 70% in the coming year. Now, that calmed a lot of nerves on Wall Street about whether the big tech spending spree on AI will continue or not, and it looks like it will. Shares of NVIDIA this hour are up almost 8%. Shares of software maker Salesforce, which also raised its full-year forecast, expanding a partnership with AI giant Anthropic, up nearly 22% this hour. That's got Wall Street jumping higher. The Dow up 0.25%. The Nasdaq 1.25% higher. The S&P is up 0.5%. And oil right now is flat, $82 a barrel. And shares of Wendy's down 13% after Reuters reported the hedge fund Trian Management changed its mind and now has no plans to make a bid to try to take that burger chain private. Tom Busby, Bloomberg Radio.
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15: That means it's time to check in once again with Libby in the traffic center.
12: We got a crash at Bryan, Seattle, North Gateway, I believe, blocked both directions near Stone Avenue. So this is really between Aurora and I-5. Aurora is looking pretty jammed coming south down this direction. It would be anyway with folks trying to avoid I-5 southbound because no express lane. So this is getting complicated. Shoreline to Seattle, southbound I-5 is still about 50 minutes. Aurora is still clocking in about the same. I'm also getting word of an accident in Seattle, maybe blocking 45th Street at Interlake Avenue. We are heavy enough on I-90. If you're coming west across Mercer Island over toward I-5, I don't have issue or delayed travel times for you, but that seems to be a busier pocket. Northbound side of I-5 in towards Seattle, you're still looking at just about a half an hour from where I-405 to get up beyond I-90. You got a 40-minute solid travel time on 405 from Renton up to Bellevue. I do have reports of an issue on 167 at the northbound I-405 ramp, so you're a little extra sluggish, it looks like, as you're getting up out of Kent. In the Northwest News Radio Traffic Center, I'm Libby Kay.
15: Thank you, Libby. 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
18: Aaron's got a check of the weather for us.
8: We're waking up with marine clouds around western Washington. We're going to move on to some partly sunny skies today. Now, the exception will be out on the coast where you might find a few sprinkles. Also, the north sound kind of breezy around Whidbey Island today. But other than that, moving on to partly sunny to mostly sunny skies to wrap up your Thursday. Temperatures upper 60s to lower 70s. Over the next couple days, we will keep that slight shower chance out on the coast. And then we're going to move on to sunshine throughout the afternoon across western Washington. Sunny skies on Saturday after a few morning sprinkles and temperatures staying in the low 70s. In the Como Weather Center, I'm Theron Song, Como News.
18: We are all in the 60s right now. The lowest temperature, 60 degrees in Olympia and Puyallup. The highest, 63 in Everett and Seattle. Ooh, and now I have to change that. Bellevue just switched up to 64.
15: Zach Wildthing joined us over at the Sports Desk this morning. Certainly nice to report a big W for the Storm last night.
9: Absolutely. Flaje Johnson scored 20 points. Dominique Malanga right behind her with 18 as the Storm beat the Toronto Tempo 90-78 last night here at Climate Pledge Arena.
20: Johnson rejects the screen. Kick over to Melvin for three. Melvin connects from distance.
9: League posting that highlight. Jade Melvin got 16 points, 7 assists for Seattle. We've lost 14 of our last 15 games. This was nice. Awa Pham and Zaya Cook each scored 10 as well. Kyle Schwarber hit his MLB leading 40th home run last night. Good for him. Problem was that was against the Mariners in the 6-0 loss against the Phillies here at T-Mobile Park yesterday. Brian Wu was responsible for all six runs in just four innings. Mariners will begin a six-game road trip tomorrow starting in Toronto. Tom Brady's got a new sports card store, but it's been hit by burglars just days after opening. The Bay Area Card Vault store was ransacked early Tuesday morning with thieves breaking in and stealing around 60 cards worth over $12,000. The store had only been open for about a week. The thieves are still on the loose. From the sports desk, I'm Zach Wildfang.
0: In these times of chaos and division,
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15: Good to have you with us on this Thursday morning. Along with Denise Whitaker, I'm Brian Calvert. A chaotic scene of bounty hunters firing at an RV. It's all caught on camera. It played out in Seattle's Greenwood neighborhood Tuesday, where Rory and too many others have been asking the city for months to do something about the drug dealing.
28: Having that happen at the park, like, well, there's dozens of kids right behind the bounty hunters that are, like, firing into this vehicle. I hope, if anything, that it raises a little bit of awareness.
15: According to witnesses, the bounty hunters were firing what appeared to be paintballs at the RV and tasing a man they were trying to capture. Seattle police tell Como News that they were unaware of the operation ahead of time, but said the agents later provided evidence of weapons crimes tied to one of the two people they were after. Seattle police also confirmed there was no evidence that a firearm was fired at the scene.
18: The November race for a state Senate seat from Whatcom County finally set. Republican Erica Crate finished first, but the battle for second and the fight to face Crate in November came down to just 4 votes. A hand recount of the August 4th primary ballots gives Michael Shepard the win over fellow Democrat Eamon Collins by just 4 votes, 13,125 to 13,121.
15: 821 here at Northwest News Radio. Miss it tonight? It'll be nearly 3 years before you can see something like it again.
29: Unlike the recent solar eclipse we couldn't see, there is a chance you might get a peek of a lunar eclipse tonight. And no eye protection needed. AccuWeather and NASA say you should look up tonight at 9:12 as about 96% of the full Sturgeon moon turns red due to the moon passing through Earth's shadow. The color will increase during the eclipse, and it will be the best lunar eclipse you'll see, hopefully, until June of 2029. Scott Carty, Northwest News Radio.
18: Europe's oldest reigning monarch reportedly in extremely serious condition. The Royal Palace in Norway says 89-year-old King Harald has been in a hospital in Oslo since August 17th with a blood disease. He's now deteriorated. The palace says all royal engagements have been canceled while the queen and crown prince are at his bedside.
15: The trade war between the U.S. and Canada heating up, pretty serious thing, but not serious for everyone. An online creator calling him or herself Demon Flying Fox has composed a song and a video to commemorate the latest conflict. But this is from the Canadian perspective. It's a catchy tune with clever lyrics. Take a listen.

0: even more creative. AI-generated beavers dressed in Mountie uniforms playing bagpipes and marching. There are bears, moose, raccoons, wolverines. They are all marching to the trade war, but not before they grab a cup of coffee from Tim Hortons, of course. It's a very entertaining watch. You can check it out. 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
1: It is interesting to watch. The animation from AI is really spectacular. It's very entertaining.
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0: You know who else is also clever, Denise?
1: I do, Libby K.
3: Don't say it. Thank you kindly. This is a tough ride. It's trying to, even my brain here this morning, southbound side of I-5, shoreline to Seattle's like 50 minutes. We've got a crash, though, tying up North Gateway both directions, just west of I-5, and we'll say between Aurora and I-5, so closer towards Stone Avenue. So Aurora coming south, extra full, not the way. We're going to be kind of working our way around here more creatively this morning. Lake City Way is definitely looking fuller for folks coming

0: looks there. In the Northwest News Radio Traffic Center, I'm Libby Kay.
1: We're looking for some sunny skies this afternoon. Highs in the low to mid 70s. We'll be going down to around 70 as we get moved through the weekend all the way through Tuesday. Right now, it is 63 in downtown Seattle.
2: In this morning's arts and entertainment news, pioneering Japanese artist Yayoi Kusama, who splashed her signature polka dots on paintings, sculptures, and museum installations around the world, has passed away. She was 97. Yayoi Kusama Studio said she passed away at a hospital in Tokyo. Repetitive motifs were her trademark in various shapes resembling netting, swirls, and worms. But most often, you saw those dots dancing proudly all over her canvas.
1: Harry Potter fans will get the chance to see Rupert Grint step back into his role as Ron Weasley, this time on Broadway. The actor will join the cast of Harry Potter and the Cursed Child. Grint will start his 17-week run in February. This comes after Tom Felton joined the show last November to reprise his role as Draco Malfoy.
2: Grand Ole Opry's upcoming show Saturday night will be a tribute to, of course, late country star and Opry member Dolly Parton. The lineup includes Carly Pearce, who Parton invited to become an Opry member in 2021. The singer passed away Tuesday after a brief battle with cancer. Stay with us. Our top stories coming up as the Northwest Morning News continues.
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4: Well, see, they picked that name on purpose. 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
4: ABC News, I'm Sherry Preston. Dozens of Americans are among the 1,300 missing in the Himalayan mudslide. The death toll stands at more than 350 people as searches go on for those who remain unaccounted for. Closing arguments underway in the Lindsay Clancy murder trial. She is on trial for killing her three children. Her attorney says she was suffering through postpartum psychosis when she murdered them. As for jury instructions, ABC's Peter Haralambu says,
5: this case got very complicated yesterday when the judge decided that this jury can consider the lesser included offenses of second-degree murder and manslaughter. This is no longer a question of, is Clancy unable to tell the difference between right and wrong because of her psychosis and get sent to a facility, or get sent to prison because she's guilty of first-degree murder. The jury has more options now.
4: Tropical storm Dolly has formed in the Atlantic Ocean. There is no connection to country music icon Dolly Parton, who died a couple of days ago. Meteorologists say it's just a coincidence. This is ABC News.
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6: As negotiations for Seattle Public Schools and the Seattle Education Association resume contract talks, the teachers have some new leverage. More than 90% of them who attended last night's meeting voted to authorize a strike. Doesn't mean there will be a strike, but it gives union leaders the power to call for the walkout if there's no deal before the scheduled start of the school year on Tuesday.
7: More than 1,800 firefighters from across the country and from a few other countries now on the lines of the Little Giant Fire in Chelan County. Officials consider it the number one priority in our state, the second highest wildfire priority in the country. Nearly 150,000 acres have burned in the Okanagan-Wenatchee National Forest.
6: The State Department of Ecology says it found 35 safety violations at the Nippon Dynawave pulp plant in Longview, the scene of a tank rupture in May that killed 11 workers. The violations range from environmental impacts to deficiencies in safety plans. The company has a month to respond before the penalties are issued.
7: The race for second place in a state Senate primary in Whatcom County finally ends with a hand recount of the ballots. Second place goes to Michael Shepard, just 4 votes ahead of fellow Democrat Eamon Collins. Shepard will now face Republican Erica Crate in November.
6: 8:33 at Northwest News Radio. Now on to stories you haven't heard yet this hour. The teenager who fired a gun at other teens inside the Alderwood Mall 2 years ago will serve at least 15 years in prison. Samuel Gizaw, who is now 18, pleaded guilty to second-degree murder. His shots aimed at his attackers missed, but hit and killed 13-year-old Jada Woods Johnson. During his plea hearing in Everett, Gizaw said he is truly sorry for what he did.
8: I hope that today's guilty plea brings more closure to the family. I'm so sorry for what I did. I can't even imagine what they go through every day.
6: Gizaw faces a minimum sentence of 15 years in prison and a maximum of about 23 years when he's sentenced in October.
7: More than an hour of negotiations with a domestic violence suspect in Sumner came to a sudden, shocking end yesterday afternoon. Police say the man, without warning, detonated an explosive device and died at the scene. Officers had been talking to him after responding to a domestic violence report. That call initially came from a woman in Puyallup, but she gave police the address to a property in Sumner where she believed the man had gone. Police did find him there. Police say the man gave no hint he had an explosive device before he detonated it.
6: More local news in a moment, but first it's 8:34.
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6: We better check in with Libby and find out how that commute's going for you this morning.
9: Brian, we've got some delay northbound side of the Valley Freeway as you're heading north onto I-405. I've been following your travel time, as I do. And it looks as though you're looking about 20 minutes to Auburn to Renton. Not unusually delayed to me. Now, I have been seeing this abandoned vehicle on the northbound 405 shoulder as you're coming before the Talbot Road entrance. I do have reports of a stall somewhere in here, but it doesn't seem to be impacting 167 travelers. 405, you're also kind of staying steady with what looks to me like your routine jam-ups as you're trying to get up in toward passing Lake Washington Boulevard. So 405 northbound, it's about 40 minutes here from the Valley Freeway. But again, I don't know that we have anything on the 167. 67 route to I-405. I-5 northbound from 405 to I-90s, 25 minutes westbound side of I-90s, about 19 minutes from Bellevue across to Seattle. State Route 520 is clocking in about 20 minutes. I don't have anything unusual on either of these westbound roadways, but the closer you get toward I-5, the busier you seem to be. Southbound I-5, shoreline to Seattle's 50 minutes now. You are still hitting the brakes right there at 145th Street. We've got a crash on North Gateway between Aurora and I-5. Might want to avoid that area. Aurora, not going to be helpful. In the Northwest News Radio Traffic Center, I'm Libby Kay.
7: Partly sunny skies are supposed to greet us this afternoon. Highs in the low to mid 70s. The National Weather Service says the clouds are going to be increasing overnight. Upper 50s for tomorrow morning's lows. And then after a cloudy start on our Friday, we will have some sun breaks in the afternoon. Highs near 70 degrees. The cool down continues Saturday with rain likely in the morning, but a dry afternoon and then partly sunny skies Sunday and Monday. Basically, those temperatures sticking right around 70 degrees.
6: In Bremerton, Everett, and Tacoma, we have 63 this hour, 61 in Olympia and Puyallup, and 64 degrees in both downtown Bellevue and downtown Seattle. It's 8:36 at Northwest News Radio. Along with Denise Whitaker, I'm Brian Calvert. An Idaho judge has given the go-ahead for the man accused of murdering four University of Idaho students to change his plea.
10: In November of 2022, Madison Mogan, Zanna Kernodle, Kaylee Gonsalves, and Ethan Chapin were all murdered while they slept. Last year, Brian Koberger pleaded guilty to the charges. Since then, Koberger has claimed his defense attorneys pushed him to falsely confess to those killings. Now, Judge Steve Hippler will grant Koberger a new hearing where he will withdraw that guilty plea. The hearing has been scheduled for next June. 2 weeks later, the court will hold an evidentiary hearing. Marina Rockinger, Northwest News Radio.
7: A child is dead, his mother now charged. According to court documents, the one-year-old child had fentanyl in his system. Divina Tengelman told police she struggled with drugs. They were present in the house. She is now charged with reckless endangerment and unlawful possession of a firearm. A judge set her bail at $200,000.
6: There is a new ban, the first in Northwest Washington, against addictive and federally unregulated products often sold at gas stations and smoke shops. Kratom products are marketed for pain relief, energy, and focus. Before voting to approve the ban on Kratom, Mount Vernon City Council members heard from a woman who said her son died from consuming Kratom. A number of Northwest Washington health experts tell Cascadia Daily News that they've seen a rise in people, including teenagers, addicted to Kratom and more potent synthetic products called 7-OH.
7: There's a new tactic being deployed to address the growing jungle encampment in Olympia. Olympia Police Chief Shelby Parker told the city council this week their officers and crisis team members will be increasing their outreach to people living in the jungle, working to move them into housing.
11: These relationship building visits will not be used as an opportunity to seek out misdemeanor warrants or offenses and address unrelated low-level enforcement issues.
7: The city says they've identified 290 people by name, but so far only 18 have moved into some kind of housing. The Olympian also reports there are four other smaller encampments across the city also being monitored by city staff and police.
6: It's 8:38 at Northwest News Radio. Unionized baristas at hundreds of Starbucks stores nationwide are asking customers to boycott the coffee chain. Here's Northwest News Radio's Jeff Pogula.
12: The union, Starbucks Workers United, says the boycott will continue until the sides reach a contract. It says baristas want higher pay, more hours, and better staffing. The union also wants outstanding unfair labor practice charges resolved. Workers United says the charges include allegations the company retaliated against union supporters and did not bargain in good faith. Now, the Seattle Times reports the coffee chain says it remains committed to productive bargaining. Jeff Pogula, Northwest News Radio.
7: Whether it's for celebrating Cougar wins or getting over losses, Wazoo Whiskey is now available. It's on sale. The cinnamon-flavored whiskey is being produced under a licensing deal between Washington State University and Spokane's Dry Fly Distilling. Jeremy Foss, director of trademark licensing at Wazoo, says they're excited to give alumni and supporters another way to remain connected to the school.
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7: The most controversial roadblock of the president's order regarding mail-in ballots now cleared, at least temporarily.
6: ABC News national correspondent Stephen Portnoy joined us earlier today. Stephen, this last bastion, if you will, kept the post office from enforcing the new ballot rules. Why did the judge who originally blocked it change that decision?
13: Well, because the Supreme Court on Monday indicated that the case was not yet ripe for further consideration. I should point out This is not the final word. There will be more challenges. In fact, there are challenges now. Yesterday, 25 Democratic-led states, attorneys general filed a lawsuit challenging this, and we have not yet heard the end of the story. But where things are this morning is that the federal judge in Massachusetts who initially issued an injunction blocking the Postal Service from moving forward has lifted her injunction because the Supreme Court said that the initial challenge was not yet ripe. That is to say that because the Postal Service at that time, when she initially issued her decision, had not yet published its rules, she was a bit precipitate in moving forward with her own decision. So now she's lifted the decision that the Postal Service has put forward its rule, and now the judges across the country who are going to hear challenges can again consider it. I should point out what we're talking about. What we're talking about is a rule published by the U.S. Postal Service in the Federal Register this week that requires states to upload to an online portal lists of eligible voters who would receive a mail-in ballot. The Postal Service is also moving forward with plans to implement a nationwide standard for what mail-in ballots should look like, what their barcodes should be like, with each barcode tied to a particular voter, and it empowers the Postal Service to decide not to send or receive mail-in ballots that don't comply with these new regulations. I mentioned the fact that these legal challenges are going to move forward because I think it's important to underscore it, if you may have heard it otherwise, that the proper interpretation this morning is this is not over yet.
6: ABC's Stephen Portnoy joining us this morning. And with the clock ticking toward those important November midterm elections, I would imagine people are really in a hurry to get this one settled.
13: Well, of course. I mean, look, here we are roughly 9 weeks away, 9.5 weeks away from the midterm elections. And many states are in the process right now of preparing their absentee balloting, the mail-in balloting in the states such as yours that rely on it. And this is really, really close to talk about a whole new ballot design, a barcode system, uploading lists. There are substantial constitutional questions about federal encroachment on state-run elections that have not been decided and are expected to be implemented. Now it's perhaps more ripe for consideration and a deeper examination by the courts on the merits of whether the federal government through the Postal Service has the power to step in and say, here are the rules we're going to require that you follow in order for voters in your states to send in their ballots by the mail.
6: To be extremely clear, with this decision from this last judge opening up the floodgate, the road is clear, at least at the moment, for this executive order, correct?
13: What it means is that the impediment that allows for the rule to be published and to be put forward has been lifted. So, but what it also means is that the next challenge, now that it has been published, can come.
6: ABC's Stephen Portnoy joining us here on Northwest News Radio.
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12: This is a Bloomberg Money Minute. Older workers appear to be more accepting of AI than their younger colleagues. A new study from the job site Glassdoor finds that workers in their 40s, 50s, and 60s are the most positive about using AI in the workplace. And the reason, the transition to AI is creating more job opportunities for senior level workers. But Glassdoor says the majority of Gen Xers, millennials, and Jay-Z workers it spoke with are all critical of the technology. Well, there's no slowdown, though, in demand for AI, at least not according to the AI chipmaker NVIDIA, which posted a big earnings beat for last quarter, raising its full-year forecast. Those shares right now are up 7.5%. It's already the world's most valuable company, and that's lifting shares of other AI and tech firms. Right now on Wall Street, the Dow is up a modest 0.3%, but the tech-heavy NASDAQ up more than 1% higher, the S&P up 0.5%, and oil is flat. It's just above $82 a barrel. Tom Busby, Bloomberg Radio.
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6: It's back to the traffic center. Libby, what are we up against on the roads this morning?
9: Well, if you're starting out on the southbound, you're coming north on I-5, good out of Olympia, getting up in toward Lacey and into our DuPont. It's bright. I don't have a delayed travel time for you whatsoever between Lacey and DuPont, but that's a rare spot where you will likely need your sunglasses. I also have reports of a stalled vehicle coming up toward the DuPont gate, mile marker 119. I'm currently looking for it. I haven't been able to see that at airport, so it may have a landlocked here. Long story short, I don't have a delay for you, but again, it's a little brighter. You're good as you continue north, Tacoma to Tequila's. Actually kind of dropping down travel time, about 25 minutes. I do see a little bunched up there as you get in toward Des Moines on I-5 northbound, coming past Kent Des Moines Road. Valley Freeway's definitely easing off. It's just heaviest as you get north. I've rented to Bellevue, so pretty packed as you're approaching the Valley Freeway and staying full up beyond Lake Washington Boulevard, almost up to Coal Creek Parkway now. That's still 35, 40 minutes. No accidents that I know of there. Northbound I-5 from Tequila up toward I-90. It's pushing the better part of a half an hour westbound side of I-90. You've got some volume coming off of Mercer Island over towards Seattle, get closer toward I-5. You're a little bunched up. It's 19 minutes, though. I don't have delayed travel time for you there. Southbound side of I-5, 45 minutes still shoreline to Seattle. No express lanes. Aurora may not be helpful because we've got a crash on Northgate Way. I think it's just the westbound left lane that's blocked here as you are approaching Aurora. In the Northwest News Radio Traffic Center, I'm Libby Kay.
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7: Let's get a check of our weather from Farron's On.
14: Getting out and about today, temperatures will top out in the upper 60s to lower 70s. Slight chance of a shower out toward the coast. Inland areas moving on to mostly sunny skies by the end of today. Our temperatures are going to stay in the same range over the next couple days. We will keep that shower chance along the coast with that marine air pretty thick in the morning, and also a chance of a sprinkle in the North Sound. Over the next few days beyond that, Saturday and Sunday, if you're planning your weekend, both days looking pretty good for getting outside. Sunday will have more sunshine than Saturday. In the coming weather, I'm Theron's On, come on news.
7: Temperatures throughout the region, not really warming up too much yet this morning, but we are in the 60s. We have 62 degrees in Bremerton and Tacoma, 63 in Everett and Seattle.
6: Let's hop on over to the sports desk this morning. Zach Wildfang joins us. So the Hawks, new official owner and some new coaching staff that everybody's getting used to.
15: Almost the new official owner, as we've been learning.
6: Oh, come on. It's so technical.
15: I know. Everything's so technical. It's not like you just go swipe the card and the team is yours.
6: Well, if I had $9.6 billion on my card, it would be.
15: I suppose, yeah. The NFL owners unanimously voted yesterday to approve the sale of the Seahawks to Vinod Khosla and his family. He just has to now finalize that deal with the Allen estate. And I think that's the final hurdle of all the many, many, many hurdles that there's been. Anyway, 2 preseason games under their belt. The Seahawks offense getting a better idea what their season will look like working under new offensive coordinator Brian Fleury. Receiver and special team standout Rashid Shaheed spoke to that after practice the other day.
16: He wants to move the ball down the field. He's aggressive. He wants to run the ball. He wants us to be physical in all aspects of the game. And with that mentality, you know, we just have to go out there and do it. I feel like we've done that up to this point, and we just got to continue to grow along with it.
15: Seahawks are off to Kansas City for their final preseason game before the regular season gets underway. That game tomorrow night at 5 o'clock. Hawks 0-2 so far in the preseason. The Storm topped Toronto 90-78 last night to improve to 8-31 on the season. Seattle will host the LA Sparks next on Sunday. The M's denied the sweep following a 6-0 loss against the Phillies yesterday afternoon here at T-Mobile Park. M's managing just 2 hits as they finish their homestand 4-2. Mariners kicking off a 6-game road trip tomorrow in Toronto. From the sports desk, I'm Zach Wildfang.
6: I know Shark Week has come and gone already this year, but a very rare shark has been spotted. Ever heard of the rare lemon shark? No need to look it up. We're going to talk about it next as the Northwest Morning News continues.
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6: It is 8:51 on our Thursday morning commute together. Along with Denise Whitaker, I'm Brian Calvert.
7: Horns are about to be the exception, not the rule in one local town.
14: Residents, local businesses, even visitors to the Mailing Regional Justice Center have heard them for years. The required blast of train horns along the tracks through downtown Kent. In order to get federal approval to silence the horns, the city had to make substantial changes to enhance and ensure public safety at 8 different crossings. There can now be a quiet zone between South 259th Street and South 212th Street, and it all goes into effect today, following a celebration at Burlington Green Young Zoo Park this morning at 10.
26: In the sound of silence.
14: Horns can still be sounded for emergencies. Scott Carty, Northwest News Radio.
6: New fleet of buses come with new safety features in the Spokane School District. There's no statewide mandate for seatbelts, but kids will be required to buckle up since all 149 new buses are actually equipped with seatbelts. The new buses also feature upgraded cameras and improved air conditioning. The district used its state allocation to buy the buses instead of contracting with transportation services. That is expected to save the district $2 to $5 million in the first 5 years.
7: A woman from Chicago is suing fast food chain Wendy's for more than $90,000. She says she got sick after eating a meal that was delivered to her by DoorDash earlier this month. We learn more from News Nation's Ryan Burrow.
27: Roxy Ellis Douglas says after eating a burger and a potato from a Wendy's restaurant, she suffered numerous symptoms that resulted in tens of thousands of dollars in bills. Her lawsuit accuses Wendy's of failing to use safe and proper food storage, preparing and handling practices, and not eliminating the presence of Campylobacter bacteria and other bacteria.
6: And it's a shark we just don't see very often.
28: A rare sight off Florida's Gulf Coast. A lemon shark with a rare genetic mutation that results in a partial loss of pigmentation. Lemon sharks typically have a solid yellowish brown back. Researchers say that shark's condition has only been documented about 24 times in the wild.
6: ABC's Hannah Batah.
7: It is now 8:53.
12: It's time to find out what's on the screen. I'm Zach Wildfang. Top Gear is coming back to television. The BBC confirmed the long-running car show will return after being off the air since 2022. The show was put on hold after former host Freddie Flintoff suffered serious facial and rib injuries in a crash while filming. The original Top Gear launched in 1977 and became one of the BBC's biggest international hits. Speaking of motorsports, Prime Video is developing a new documentary series following Formula One driver Lando Norris. It'll give fans a closer look at his life and career both on and off the track. The series is slated to be released next year. A biopic about Ozzy Osbourne is moving forward with his son Jack Osbourne, promising the movie will be a straightforward story for the fans rather than an artsy, esoteric film. Jack says the script is finished and the family's now looking for a director with the goal of telling Ozzy's story in a way that honors his life, career, and fans. That's what's on the screen on Northwest News Radio.
6: It's 8:54.
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6: Libby, how are we doing as we approach 9 o'clock this morning?
0: honestly, Brian, we do feel like we're easing in some areas now. Eastside travelers, 405, not so much. We do have Renton schools back, so that could be why I'm still looking at a Renton to Bellevue travel time on 405 of about 40 minutes. And honestly, it's real close travel time if you want to go southbound 405, northbound I-5, back to eastbound I-90 to get into Bellevue, northbound side of I-5. Yeah, a little heavier as you're getting up, passing that, I'd say, mid portion of Bowen Field toward I-90, but definitely, obviously, on the lighter side than the east side here. You know, something unusual on 405 that I don't know about, you're certainly welcome to reach out safely, please, 206-421-1000. Southbound 405 is okay, south of I-90. It's still jammed, though, trying to get south of State Route 522. I did see that tractor trailer stalled out south of State Route 522 onto the right side. That may be part of the reason why you're still kind of jammy or there. I-5 southbound Shoreline to Seattle, 45 minutes. Not really dropping just yet in terms of travel time. Keep in mind, we still have reports of this crash on North Gateway. Maybe impacting you both directions between I-5 and Aurora. In the Northwest News Radio Traffic Center, I'm Libby Kay.
7: Still summer, but cooling off. Partly sunny skies, highs in the low to mid-70s today. We'll only be near 70 tomorrow through Monday with a chance of rain still in the forecast for Saturday morning. Right now, it's 63 in downtown Seattle.
6: If you're about to arrive at your destination, have a great day. Denise and I will see you bright and early tomorrow morning here on the radio. 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
19: From ABC News, I'm Michelle Franzen. Rescues continue across Nepal and Tibet following catastrophic mudslides and flooding throughout a popular tourist valley. More than 350 people have died, according to Nepali police, and at least 1,300 others are missing. A State Department spokesperson tells ABC News they are aware of approximately 90 Americans who may be impacted by the floods and is closely tracking the situation. And the U.S. confirming three American citizens have been safely rescued in Nepal. ABC's James Longman has more.
20: There's an urgent search and rescue operation now underway to find people trapped or swept away. The deadly wave sped down the mountain at more than 40 miles per hour, the energy equivalent to a 5.2 magnitude earthquake. Experts say it was triggered by a massive landslide which hit a glacier and melted tons of ice along the way.
19: The State Department says it's also deploying a disaster response advisor to the region to support response. And the State Department says it's also pledging $500,000 in assistance through Catholic Relief Services for emergency services. Closing arguments underway in Massachusetts today in the Lindsay Clancy trial. The mother charged with killing her three children in 2023. Defense attorneys claim she was suffering from postpartum psychosis. ABC's Peter Harlambous has more on what the jury must decide.
21: This case got very complicated yesterday when the judge decided that this jury can consider the lesser included offenses of second degree murder and manslaughter. This is no longer a question of is Clancy unable to tell the difference between right and wrong because of her psychosis and get sent to a facility or get sent to prison because she's guilty of first degree murder. The jury has more options now.
19: And the judge is now instructing the jury after closing arguments ended. Tropical storm Dolly has formed in the Atlantic. Forecasters are tracking its path, which remains far off the U.S. coast at this time. You're listening to ABC News.
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19: New promise for those with advanced stages of pancreatic cancer. The FDA has approved a new drug that has shown promising signs in clinical trials. ABC News medical contributor Dr. Darian Sutton says while it's not a cure for pancreatic cancer, it could add years to a patient's life.
24: It's an oral daily pill that targets a key genetic driver of tumor growth. And in studies, it was shown that when given to patients with metastatic pancreatic cancer, it doubled their median survival to just over 13 months compared to about 6.5 months for patients on standard chemotherapy. A third of the patients saw tumor shrinkage, and some patients lived years beyond the treatment.
19: The drug is likely to be covered by insurance. New developments in the controversial license plate tracking cameras being used by police across the country. Here's ABC's Marcus Moore.
31: The company behind the cameras watching America's roads is now under investigation by Congress. In a letter to the CEO of Flock Safety, Missouri Senator Hawley accuses the company of building an unprecedented national surveillance network network, saying Congress never authorized the network your industry has built. Flock's license plate reader cameras photograph every passing vehicle and enter the information into a database that police can search, no warrant needed. More than 120,000 have been installed in 49 states.
19: A nonprofit starting a database of local governments canceling Flock contracts. One of the world's most celebrated and best-selling artists have died. Japan's Yayoi Kusama was best known for her polka dot sculptures. Michelle Franzen, ABC News. Straight ahead on Northwest News Radio.
0: The vote is an overwhelming yes by Seattle public school teachers. We tell you what this means.
6: From around the country and around the world, crews are on the front lines of Washington's Little Giant Fire. It's the second highest priority fire in the U.S. Details of these top stories coming right up, but first it's 9:04.
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6: Libby, how's the commute on this Thursday?
1: We're trying to ease off, Brian. I still see you jammed on I-5 southbound for about 35 minutes. As always, try to check your delay starting in the Shoreline area, but at this point, you're starting to jam up more so as you're getting closer toward North Gateway. Aurora's clocking in about 10 minutes longer. Looks really heavy southbound Aurora. Trying to get down and across the Aurora Bridge and even south of there. We did have a crash. North Gateway, Stone Avenue, that's all cleared out. That was on the west side of I-5. Northbound Rainier Avenue at Holgate, I'm getting word of a crash in the right lane. And, University District area, University Way and Northeast 47th Street. Apparently there's a commercial truck here leaking some fluid, asking you to avoid the area as best you can. That could be extra jammed up Northeast 45th Street. Could help you around. It's going to be busier though. Getting rid of maintenance. Eastbound side of I-90 now, the exit to Sunset. They may have that closed down. They have been paving here recently, so plan out for posted detours. It doesn't seem like you're so delayed there right now. Eastbound side of Highway 18, climbing up Tiger Mountain. Left lane is still blocked with maintenance there at mile point 26. In the Northwest News Radio Traffic Center, I'm Libby Kay.
0: Partly sunny skies eventually this afternoon. Highs in the low to mid-70s. Enjoy that temperatures today if it's a little too cool for you, because we're only going to reach 70 all the way through Tuesday. Right now we have 63 in downtown Seattle.
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6: Good morning to you, and thanks for joining us on this Thursday. It is August 27th, 2026, and these are our top stories. More pressure being added to getting a new contract in place between Seattle Public Schools and the Seattle Education Association.
0: 9 out of 10 teachers who attended a vote meeting cast ballots last night in favor of authorizing a strike. We get more details from Northwest News Radio's Eric Hines.
3: The vote does not mean there will be a strike. It just gives teachers and staff the option if there's no deal before the scheduled start of the school year, which is this coming Tuesday. Teachers are looking for a 1-3% wage hike for teachers and 5% raises for support staff. Kathy McDermott says school nurses are also in need.
5: We have some high school nurses who are there basically alone, and they have over 1,000 kids, 1,200, 1,400 kids that they are responsible for at any given time during the day.
3: Superintendent Dr. Ben Scholdener issued a statement saying that bargaining will continue in good faith. The last Seattle teacher strike was in 2022, which delayed the start of classes by 5 days. Eric Heintz, Northwest News Radio.
6: Speaking of deals, the Seattle Police Department has announced it will end offering hiring incentives on September 1st. Como News reports this comes as the department waits for a clearer budget forecast. The department's been offering bonuses of $7,500 to new recruits and up to $50,000 for experienced officers who come to Seattle from other departments. Anyone who's currently in the pipeline of the hiring process will still receive the incentive, whether they're hired by the deadline or not.
0: A Washington wildfire located in the Okanagan-Wenatchee National Forest continues to be one of the top wildfire priorities in the country. Michelle Esteban with Como News spoke with Incident Commander Tim Ritchie.
7: Fire leaders say the Little Giant Fire is the number one wildfire priority in our state and second in the country because it is big, active, in steep and heavily timbered terrain and burning towards communities. The lightning-caused Little Giant Fire started in this corner of Chelan County at the end of July on the Little Giant Trail, and it ran and raged. Nearly 150,000 acres now scorched.
8: It just ran across the slopes. Right, through the unburned areas.
7: The combination of high temperatures, dry fuels, and more heavy wind forecasted has spiked the fire threat to homes, cabins, and other structures in the Lake Chelan, Chihuahua, and Entiat areas. Fire officials say there is a potential threat to more than 6,000 structures, including homes.
0: More than 1,800 fire personnel are working on that fire, including active duty Army soldiers, the National Guard, and some firefighters who came from Australia and New Zealand.
6: Nippon Dynawave is facing dozens of violations after a chemical tank ruptured. Its Longview Mill killed 11 people back in May. The State Department of Ecology has issued its initial determinations of 35 violations, which range from environmental impacts to deficiencies in safety plans. Under state law, the department has the ability to issue fines of up to $10,000 per violation per day. Nippon Dynaware has 30 days to respond before the penalties are issued. Meantime, the State Department of Labor and Industries and the Federal Chemical Safety Board continue their investigations into the May disaster.
0: A hand recount of the ballots cast in the race for a state Senate seat from Whatcom County now ends with a hand count of those votes. The winner by just four votes, getting 13,125 ballots for him, Michael Shepard. He beat Eamon Collins to secure second place in that primary, so now he will face Erica Crate in the general election.
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0: With the Iran war lingering, Iran becomes more economically desperate. There's also concern that attempts on lives in the U.S. will increase.
6: ABC News crime and terrorism analyst and former FBI agent Brad Garrett joined us earlier today. Brad, the concept isn't shocking itself, but perhaps some will think the lengths Iran may go to hurt the U.S. is indeed a shock.
9: There is no doubt. I mean, we've had issues with Iran attempting to kill people or kill people here, but not on any great scale. But if you look at them internationally, of the number of places, they in particular go after two folks. One that used to be part of the government in Iran, and the other are dissidents. I mean, and they go to no lengths trying to kill them. And for years, I think they used the Revolutionary Guard or some component of the military to send them out, kind of like we hear regularly or semi-regularly with the Russians do in reference to exotic chemicals they kill people with. But the point being is that they now use criminal gangs. I mean, a recent incident here and not far from me in Washington, D.C., in Maryland, where they hired two Hell's Angels based in Canada to come down here and attempt to kill a former Iranian military officer. Wasn't successful, but they got part of them got caught and part of them didn't. But the point of that story is that is the MO now. They find criminal organizations and you fill in the blank. Scandinavia, Sweden, I could get England, I could go on and on. The number of countries where they've either caught or charged people that are part of gangs to kill folks. Some don't do a very good job, but when you contract, that's what you get. But to your point or your question is, do I think that the pace of attempts here in the U.S. could pick up? I think so, because they don't feel like they have any boundaries. And now I think because they are getting more and more desperate, despite what they say, it's concerning to me.
6: ABC News analyst Brad Garrett joining us today. Brad, I know you've heard of the video that's out there, the message. They are targeting the president's youngest son. They're even offering a reward. With all of the tools at the FBI, the Secret Service's disposal, what are the chances they catch up with people who put out stuff like this?
9: They may already know. It was put out on state media in Iran. But here's the problem, Brian. They put so much stuff out. They've put out a lot of stuff against the president, wanting to harm him, etc. So it's kind of like business as usual for them. Obviously, the big concern for the Secret Service is how do you build a bubble around Barron Trump? I think he goes to school in New York, in his everyday life. How do you keep him safe? It is really a difficult job, and particularly, he's a young adult, probably wants to move around a lot, but he's going to have restrictions. But yeah, it's a big problem.
6: ABC News analyst Brad Garrett joining us earlier today on Northwest News Radio.
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10: This is a Bloomberg Money Minute. Because the Trump administration has pulled federal research funding from top U.S. universities, Canadian schools are now pouncing, awarding 64 global scholars, some of them from Harvard and from MIT, with hundreds of millions in funding if they relocate their healthcare and AI research to Canada. A rosy outlook from AI chipmaker NVIDIA. That's fueling a bit of a rally in the tech sector today on Wall Street, raising hopes that the boom in AI spending is poised to continue. NVIDIA shares right now up 7.5%, sparking that rally. That's ahead of tomorrow's speech from Kevin Warsh, the new head of the Federal Reserve. He speaks at the central bank's annual Jackson Hole Symposium. And right now on Wall Street, the Dow's up 0.25%. The Nasdaq 1.25% higher. The S&P up 0.75%. And despite dismal sales, Tesla is raising the price of two trims of its poor-selling Cybertruck by another $5,000. The base dual-motor version now starts at $75,000. Tom Busby, Bloomberg Radio.
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6: Libby, how goes the struggle behind the wheel this morning?
1: Well, if you're trying to get across the First Avenue South Bridge, that's a real struggle. It's stuck up right now for boats. So I just checked your travel time. If you're coming north out of Burien, fastest route is eastbound State Route 518, northbound I-5. That's about 30 minutes better than just sitting there waiting for that bridge deck to go down. Southbound side, you seem to be all right, too. Obviously, it's later on for the morning commute anyway. But northbound I-5, 20 minutes from I-405 up toward I-90. So you are still a little slower at that northern end of Boeing Field. Southbound I-5, 30 minutes shoreline down to Seattle. No express lanes here, but you're not quite as jammed as you get down toward North Gateway. We did have reports of a commercial vehicle that was leaking a bunch of fluid, fuel. In fact, University Way, Northeast 47th Street, not quite as involved as I initially thought, so they're reducing response there, but still maybe an idea to avoid the area. It could be a little busier there through the University District. Northbound Rainier Avenues, we got a crash at Holgate. Right lane still reportedly blocked there. 405 still heaviest northbound, trying to get up through Renton. Southbound heaviest, trying to get beyond State Route 522. Stalled truck still sitting here on the right shoulder. In the Northwest News Radio Traffic Center, I'm Libby Kay.
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0: Let's get a check of our weather from Theron's on.
11: We're waking up with marine clouds around western Washington. We're going to move on to some partly sunny skies today. Now, the exception will be out on the coast where you might find a few sprinkles. Also, the north sound kind of breezy around Whidbey Island today. But other than that, moving on to partly sunny to mostly sunny skies to wrap up your Thursday. Temperatures upper 60s to lower 70s. Over the next couple days, we will keep that slight shower chance out on the coast. And then we're going to move on to sunshine throughout the afternoon across western Washington. Sunny skies on Saturday after a few morning sprinkles and temperatures staying in the low 70s. In the Como Weather Center, I'm Theron Zahn, Como News.
0: Temperatures throughout the region in the 60s right now. We have 64 degrees in Bremerton. It's a little bit warmer in a few other areas like in Seattle and Bellevue where it's 65.
6: Wandering over to the sports desk this morning, Zach Wildfang meets us there. Zach, the M's couldn't get that sweep yesterday, but the storm certainly snapped that skid.
12: Yeah, Mariners denied their sweep following 6-0 loss against the Phillies at T-Mobile Park. Brian Wu tagged for all six runs in just four frames as he falls to 9-9. The M's managing two hits as they finished their homestand 4-2. They're third in the AL West, four games back from that wild card spot. They're going to head on a six-game road trip starting tomorrow in Toronto. The storm topped, speaking of Toronto, the storm topped the Toronto tempo 90-78 to improve to 8-31 on the season. Seattle now moving on to host the LA Sparks here on Sunday. Seahawks are headed to Kansas City for their final preseason game before the regular season kicks off. That's tomorrow night at 5 o'clock. Hawks are 0-2 so far. The Seahawks, though, one step closer to officially having new owners for the first time in nearly three decades. The NFL owners unanimously approved the $9.6 billion sale of the defending Super Bowl champions yesterday. It's going to go to the ownership group led by Silicon Valley venture capitalist Vinod Khosla and his family. They just now have to finalize that deal with the Allen estate, and then it's finally done. Might likely happen before the regular season begins. There's a middle school yearbook containing what's believed to be Jalen Brunson's earliest known autograph. It recently sold at auction. He signed it back in 2011. He was 14 years old at Twin Groves Middle School in Illinois, where he was the captain of the basketball team. The autograph reads, Jalen Brunson, number 13, 1 of 1. Yearbook went for a little over $6,000. He recently helped the Knicks get their first NBA championship in 53 years. From the sports desk, I'm Zach Wildfang.
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6: 9:21 on our Thursday morning together. Thanks for joining us here for the Northwest Morning News, along with Denise Whitaker and Brian Calvert. Bill Gates talking about his recent essay warning of the dangers of not keeping a tight control on AI.
25: It's like when nuclear came along. Is it nuclear weapons or is it nuclear energy? This is 1,000 times bigger and has both that the negative aspect and the positive coexisting in the same technology.
0: In an exclusive interview on CNN last night, Gates expanded on his warnings about the unchecked growth of AI and offered a few examples.
25: There's a big risk of people with ill intent, either defrauding people, cyber attacks, or in the extreme case, bioterrorism. And so, you know, these negative uses, we need to monitor things like creating a dangerous virus to see if that's happening. Another problem will be the job market change, which has not happened yet, but because the AIs are getting so reliable now, they can be used for a variety of well-defined jobs, and you know that would be a tough thing to adjust to. And finally, just the psychosocial effect that a kid might have all their friends being AIs and not be pushed to deal with real humans and, you know, all the learnings and joy you get by being engaged socially. And so every one of those things, I'm very concerned, and I want to slow down or eliminate those negative effects.
0: Bill Gates appearing with Anderson Cooper last night on CNN.
6: Here, closer to home, men yelling, tase him again, interrupting the sounds of kids playing at a Seattle park Tuesday afternoon. Neighbors captured the movements of what they believed to be bounty hunters working to apprehend a man and woman suspected of dealing drugs from an RV.
26: Somebody threatening to shoot someone in your front lawn when there's two little kids just behind the wall, that's absolutely terrifying.
6: Allison Blevins tells Como News that they've been asking the city for months to enforce RV parking rules to do something about the drug dealing they witness alongside the park. Seattle police confirmed that the bail agents were using a tactical single-shot launcher that does not use typical ammunition. The bounty hunters eventually caught a man and woman, and Seattle police say they gave investigators evidence of other weapons crimes tied to one of them.
0: Tonight's the night to look up because you won't see anything like it again until June of 2029.
27: Depending on the cloud layer, you may not even be able to see it tonight, but AccuWeather says it will be the best lunar eclipse for the contiguous U.S. for the next nearly 3 years. Tonight at 9:12 p.m. Pacific, the weather site says most of the full Sturgeon moon will turn red as the planet passes through the Earth's shadow. NASA says the rest of the moon will have a coppery or reddish hue. Again, 9:12 tonight, and you don't even need eye protection. Scott Carty, Northwest News Radio.
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6: Let's hand the baton back to Libby this morning.
5: You may need some eye protection south sound. I'm looking at State Route 512, so even getting toward the central sound area, it's getting a little bit brighter. I got a crash report at northbound Meridian as you're coming up towards Sunrise. May have a lane blocked here in the South Hill area. We do have delays on the approach. 167 is easing. It's still a little fuller. Northbound merging onto I-405, 405 up through Renton, still packed up. I have reports still that the First Avenue South Bridge is up right now for boats. I believe it's down. I'm checking your travel time at the moment. It looks like State Route 5. Is going to be your fastest route, so I think we're going to be catching back here up here pretty well. Northbound of I-5 is actually easing off pretty well, too. A little sluggish toward the West Seattle Bridge. Southbound side delays North Gateway down towards Shoreline, hovering right about a half an hour. Aurora, certainly not helping you. University area, University Way, Northeast 40.

0: has died at the age of 94. She was living in Longview at the time. She became a popular talk show guest and game show panelist. Morgan's fame was cemented during her 4 years on The Gong Show, where she infamously exposed herself on the air.
1: Garth Brooks revealing the next stop on his highly anticipated arena tour. The hitmaker kicked it off, Blame It All on My Roots, in Indiana. Then he's headed to Denver, Rosemont, Chicago, and Washington, D.C., and the new one added, Orlando, Florida. Nothing yet here in the Northwest.
0: Petition to rename Nashville International Airport after Dolly Parton is gaining new momentum. More than 70,000 people have signed the online petition. Parton herself once joked about the idea, saying it would be so fun to hear passengers told that their flight was departing from Nashville's D. Parton. Top stories coming up.
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0: News. I'm Michelle Franzen. Historic flooding in Nepal, triggered by what experts say was a massive landslide in Tibet that hit a glacier, created a cascade of ice and debris throughout the valley. There are more than 350 deaths, 1,300 others missing. The State Department says some 90 U.S. citizens could be impacted throughout the region. ABC's Tom Sufi Burich has more.
1: Tibet is a tightly controlled Chinese region, so information coming out of there is very, very scarce right now. We do have a clearer picture in Nepal more broadly about the scale of this disaster and really the catastrophic impact it has had on those very, very remote areas right up in the mountains, which are very, very hard to access for the rescue teams trying to get in there now.
0: Happening in Massachusetts, the judge in the Lindsay Clancy trial giving jurors their final instructions before starting deliberations. The mother is charged in the murders of her three children. Defense attorneys say she suffered from postpartum psychosis. On Wall Street, stocks are up this hour. This is ABC News.
2: 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Here's Brian Calvert and Denise Whitaker with a quick review of our top stories.
3: More than 90% of the Seattle public school teachers who attended a union meeting last night voted in favor of authorizing their leaders to call a strike if there's no contract agreement by the first day of school next week. The union says it's seeking modest pay hikes for teachers. The district says it's trying to close an $87 million budget deficit.
4: The Seattle Police Department's incentives for new hires ends September 1st as they seek some budget clarity. SPD has been offering bonuses of $7,500 to new recruits, up to $50,000 for experienced officers who come from other departments.
3: Nippon Dynawave now has 30 days to appeal nearly three dozen violations to the Washington Department of Ecology. But the department says it found at the company's Longview pulp plant, that's where the tank rupture killed 11 workers back in May. The violations range from environmental impacts to deficiencies in plans.
4: Hundreds more firefighters joining the fight against the Little Giant Fire. They have now arrived from places across the country and from other countries. At last check, the Little Giant Fire has burned nearly 150,000 acres.
3: It's 9:32 at Northwest News Radio. Now that you're caught up on the big stories this hour, let's get some other stories you haven't heard yet this hour, including this one. A teenager who fired shots at other teens during a fight in the Alderwood Mall but hit and killed a 13-year-old girl has pleaded guilty to second-degree murder charges. Samuel Gizaw also apologized for his action during the hearing in Everett yesterday.
5: Your Honor, I would like to say that I'm truly sorry for my actions and take full responsibility for what I did. I made such a horrible mistake at such a young age that affected the lives of many people.
3: The father of victim Jada Woods Johnson says he would have preferred a conviction on first-degree murder, but understands that the deal is the best possible outcome under state law. Gizaw will be sentenced in October. He faces anywhere from 15 years to 23 years in prison.
4: A domestic violence standoff came to a surprising and tragic end in Sumner yesterday. Police say the man, without warning, set off an explosive device that killed him. The blast came after officers spent more than an hour negotiating with the 46-year-old. Police found him on property in Sumner after a woman had called police to report the incident.
3: It's 9:34 at Northwest News Radio.
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6: Thank you, Brian. Some delay on I-5 southbound. No express lanes here trying to get into or downtown Seattle. It's closer toward North Gateway, but it's still hovering at a half an hour, 35 minutes even to get down over the Ship Canal Bridge. No express lanes again, your issue. Aurora is like 10 minutes longer, so not the way. Even though southbound I-5 is jammed up, it seems to be fastest. Northbound side of I-5, you seem to be still a little delayed toward the West Seattle Bridge. We had the First Avenue South Bridge up. That's down again. You're catching back up okay there. 405. Wrenching up to Bellevue. Still some delays coming off of 167, easing more so up toward Lake Washington Boulevard now. Still some southbound 405 jam ups beyond State Route 522. We're just trying to get beyond there. The tractor trailer has been stalled out onto the right shoulder. We've got maintenance, Issaquah, eastbound I-90. Your exit to Sunset closed down. It looks as though you're going to be taking High Point Way as an ongoing detour. That doesn't seem to be a major jam up. Westbound side of I-90, Issaquah into Bellevue. It looks good, and you're clear coming across your Lake Bridge. In the Northwest News Radio Traffic Center, I'm Libby Kay.
4: Partly sunny skies expected this afternoon with highs in the low to mid 70s. Definitely cooler than we've been recently. Overnight, lows in the upper 50s with increasing clouds. So we'll start Friday off cloudy, but then get to some sun breaks. Still cooler temperatures, though. Highs only near 70, not just tomorrow, but all the way through Monday. And in the middle of that, a chance of rain is still in the forecast for Saturday morning, followed by dry conditions in the afternoon and into Sunday and Monday.
3: On and off clouds this hour. Just depends on where you are. In Bremerton, it's 65 degrees, 64 in Everett, 63 in Olympia, 64 degrees in Kent. In downtown Bellevue, it's 65 degrees. And in downtown Seattle, we have 66 degrees. It's 9:36 at Northwest News Radio. Thanks so much for making us a part of your routine on this Thursday morning. Along with Denise Whitaker, I'm Brian Calvert.
4: Late last month, we told you about the man who pleaded guilty to four University of Idaho students wanting to change his plea. Now, a judge has responded. Northwest News Radio's Marina Rockinger has the latest.
7: Judge Steve Hippler has granted a new hearing for Brian Koberger to take back his guilty plea. Koberger pleaded guilty in July of 2025 to the killings of Madison Mogan, Zana Kernodle, Kaylee Gonsalves, and Ethan Chapin in November of 2022. Now, Koberger says he was convinced by his defense attorneys to falsely confess. Judge Hippler has granted Koberger the hearing, but it won't be until June of 2027. 2 weeks later, there will be an evidentiary hearing. Prosecutors wanted the judge to dismiss Koberger's petition without a hearing. Marina Rockinger, Northwest News Radio.
3: A local mom has been charged after police say her drug habit led to the death of her one-year-old son. Davina Tangelin is facing charges of unlawful possession of a firearm, domestic violence, and reckless endangerment. Charging documents allege on Sunday, August 23rd, Tangelin left drugs and a handgun in the reach of her son and her two-year-old daughter. Seattle firefighters were called to the home when the boy stopped breathing. An autopsy found fentanyl in the boy's system. Tangelin is now being held in the King County Jail on $200,000 bond.
4: The crackdown of kratom moves west of the Cascades, with Mount Vernon now banning the sale of all such products. It's an unregulated supplement that's sold as an energy booster, pain reliever, and remedy for the symptoms of quitting opioids. The city council in Mount Vernon voted unanimously to prohibit the sale, distribution, and advertising of kratom, and that includes more potent synthetic products known as 7-OH. Those who violate the ban face a $250 fine, and business owners could lose their licenses over it. Northwest Washington clinicians tell the Cascadia Daily they're seeing a rise in kratom and 7-OH addictions, including teenagers needing treatment similar to that used for opioid addiction. Similar bans already exist in Clealum, Spokane, Spokane Valley, and Othello.
3: It's 9:38 at Northwest News Radio. There's a new plan to address a growing homeless encampment in Olympia, with police increasing their presence at what's now called the jungle.
8: This is not a sweep. It is not an effort to accelerate closure of the camp through enforcement.
3: Chief Shelby Parker tells the Olympia City Council they will gradually add relationship-based patrols focused on building trust and connecting people with services. So far, the city says only 18 of the nearly 300 people they have identified by name have been moved into temporary or permanent housing. Four more are being placed, while 129 people still have active housing assessments, according to the Olympian. The city can access up to 196 state-funded beds, but officials say closing the jungle will be a multi-year process.
4: A union representing baristas at hundreds of Starbucks stores nationwide calls for a boycott of the coffee chain. We learn more from Northwest News Radio's Jeff Pogela.
9: The union, Starbucks Workers United, says it wants higher pay, more hours, and better staffing as it seeks a contract. Seattle Times reports it's asking customers to take their coffee money elsewhere. However, the paper reports the company says it remains committed to productive bargaining. But Workers United says it also wants outstanding unfair labor practice charges resolved. Those include allegations the company retaliated against union supporters and has not bargained in good faith. The union says the boycott will continue until baristas reach a contract. Jeff Pogela, Northwest News Radio.
3: Are you a Coug and you've endured 4 years of ups and downs in the near demise of the Pac-12? Here's a new way to show your Cougar pride. Wazoo Whiskey, being released today just in time for tailgate season. Dry Fly Distilling of Spokane has cut a deal with the school to use the name on its new cinnamon spice whiskey, very similar to the campus favorite Fireball.
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4: The landmark lawsuit filed against the parent company of Facebook and Instagram has now been settled.
3: ABC's Jim Ryan joined us earlier today. Jim, this was a case of the majority of U.S. attorneys general arguing that Meta's tactics really were hurting kids online.
10: Right, yeah, and this lawsuit was already underway. The testimony had begun, and in fact, Mark Zuckerberg, the head of Meta, was supposed to take the stand within the next couple of days. But instead, the attorneys for the two sides, for Meta and for the 47 state attorneys general, they got together in a room and decided, let's go ahead and settle this. So they worked out details of that. They presented to the judge. The judge yesterday then approved it, signed off, and now the changes are to be made over the coming months. Also, Meta is to pay a multi-billion-dollar settlement.
3: All right. Well, let's break down what we know about those changes. How will the Facebook and Instagram experience change for the younger ones?
10: No more endless scrolling. And this all applies to people under 18, Brian. So it's not older people, but it's the youngest users, the people who are supposed to be the youngest users, although you have even younger than preteens who are using this stuff. To avoid sleep interruptions, the company is going to limit usage between midnight and 6 a.m. and no more notifications during school hours, 8 a.m. to 3 p.m. It's also going to limit features that psychologists have complained about and link them to negative social comparisons. So no more beauty filters and tallying up the number of likes that a certain post gets. So, yeah, these things all play together. And Meta, again, is calling on its competitors to make similar changes to their platforms.
3: ABC's Jim Ryan's with us. That's a really good point, Jim, because if the other competitors don't do it, the kids are just going to migrate that direction, aren't they?
10: Sure, absolutely. And obviously they've moved away from Facebook now, right? I don't know if you have many kids under 18 who are still on Facebook. They've moved over to Instagram, which also falls under the umbrella of this settlement. But there are lots and lots of platforms out there, some that we probably haven't even heard of, Brian.
3: Jim, have you heard any early reaction from those who were critical of the Facebook tactics for the younger adults or for the younger kids? Are they satisfied by the settlement? Do they think these changes will indeed make a difference?
10: Yeah, by and large, I think you're right. I mean, there have been statements like that, response from those interested parties, the states, the parents, the teachers, who say that these are good steps in the right direction. Others, though, have said, you know what? The states should have held out for more. You know, a $17 billion settlement is one thing, but consider that Meta's value is right now about $1.5 trillion. So the money's just a drop in the bucket, and some child safety advocates say that the states should have held out, Brian.
3: Before I let you go, do we know exactly where that settlement money is headed?
10: It's supposed to go out to the states that filed suit. And from the states, it is supposed to go to the organizations that help with youth issues, right? With child safety and child mental health issues. So we'll see how that money is distributed. But I think, yeah, that's one thing for people in those affected states to watch for. How is that money going to be used?
3: ABC's Jim Ryan joining us on Northwest News Radio.
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9: This is a Bloomberg Money Minute. New home listings hitting a four-month high this past week, according to Redfin. That's up nearly 0.5% from the week prior. But because of high prices and elevated mortgage rates, there are fewer deals now being made. Meantime, just today, average long-term mortgage rates ticked a fraction higher, averaging 6.66% for a 30-year fixed loan, according to Freddie Mac. With chipmaker NVIDIA and software giant Salesforce both seeing growth ahead for AI, stocks are seeing some solid gains today. Right now, the Dow's up 0.3%, the Nasdaq nearly 1.5% higher, the S&P is up 0.2%, oil just a little higher, about $82.60 a barrel. Dollar General Stores saw more shoppers coming through its doors, lifting comp sales above expectations. It also boosted its full-year outlook. And the date has been set. Apple will unveil the new iPhone 18 Pro, 18 Pro Max, and hopefully its first ever foldable phone on September 9th. Tom Busby, Bloomberg Radio.
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3: Back to the traffic center. Libby, what's slowing us down this time around?
6: I see us all bunched up still, Brian, on southbound 405 at the State Route 522 interchange. It's still an estimate travel time between Linwood and Woodinville, about 20 minutes. Heaviest, though, just south of Bothell Everett Highway to State Route 522. You're good. State Route 522, not so jammed here. West to I-405, might start and get more sun breaks there. So pretty cloudy, it looks to me, really over the north sound, but over Seattle and through the central and south sound, getting treated to a sunnier day now. But 405 coming south through Kirkland, that still has some heavy your pocket. So from Linwood down to Bellevue, it's still about 35 minutes. Your northbound delays easing off, actually up through Renton. More jammed up toward SR-169. It's a 20-minute travel time, Renton up to Bellevue. Northbound I-5 is okay, too, getting in toward downtown. Maybe a little fuller towards SeaTac now, but I don't see a big jam up for you. Federal Way to SeaTac's about 17 minutes, so definitely on the ease off there, too. Southbound side of I-5, Shoreline to Seattle, 35 minutes. Your delays just south of 145th Street at this point. And you've got road work, Issaquah. Eastbound I-90's off. program to sunset close. This is maintenance, they say. In the meantime, you got to use High Point Way. In the Northwest News Radio Traffic Center, I'm Libby Kay.
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4: What's happening next with our weather with Aaron?
11: We're waking up with marine clouds around western Washington and some misty spots out toward the coast, maybe a few sprinkles in the north sound. Otherwise, we're moving on to partly to mostly sunny skies this afternoon. It will be a bit breezy around Whidbey Island and parts of the north sound. Beyond that, we do it again tomorrow morning. Misty spots in the morning, partly to mostly sunny in the afternoon. Temperatures again in the upper 60s to lower 70s. Heading into the weekend, Saturday brings a slight shower chance in the morning, but still some afternoon sunshine and looking dry on Sunday. In the Como Weather Center, I'm Theron's on Como News.
4: We're warming up into the mid-60s in a lot of places right now. We have 65 degrees in Bremerton and Everett. It's already 67 in Tacoma, 66 in Bellevue and Seattle.
3: Zach Wildfang joins us at the sports desk now. Zach, I think not only the team needed, but the fans needed that long overdue W last night.
12: Absolutely. The Storm won a game. Flage Johnson scored 20 points. Dominique Malanga added 18 as the Storm beat the Toronto Tempo 90-78 last night.
13: Johnson rejects the screen. Kick over to Melvin for three. Melvin connects from distance.
12: The league posted that audio as part of the lengthy highlight reel from last night. Jade Melbourne had 16 points and 7 assists for Seattle, which had lost 14 of its 15 games up to this point. Awa Pham and Zaya Cook each scored 10 as well. Kyle Schwarber hit his MLB-leading 40th home run. Good for him, though, but bad for the Mariners. That was as the Philadelphia Phillies beat the M's 6-0 yesterday here at T-Mobile Park. Brian Wu responsible for all 6 runs in just 4 innings. The M's managed 2 hits as they finish their homestand 4-2. They'll head off to Toronto to start a 6-game road trip tomorrow. The NFL doing away with the Pro Bowl game. They're going to keep the honor, keep the annual honor for the league's players, but the game, no more. The Athletic reports the league executives presented the change to the team owners in yesterday's meeting, the one where they approved the sale of the Seahawks. After years of experimenting with tackle, flag football, and skills competitions, 88 players will continue to be selected through the voting process, but alternates no longer will be recognized, and Pro Bowlers will instead be invited to Los Angeles for an in-person celebration in February.
3: So, Big Macs on a buffet table?
12: I guess, yeah. Okay. Said the players, woo. From the sports desk, I'm Zach Wildfang.
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17: The latest city to reconsider using the Flock license plate monitoring system.
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3: Thank you for joining us here on Northwest News Radio. Great to have you with us on this Thursday morning. It's the 27th of August, along with my friend Denise Whitaker. I'm Brian Calvert.
4: One quiet change is coming down the line in a local town. We learn more and where from Northwest News Radio, Scott Cardy.
0: After more than 14 years of what the city says was planning, coordination, engineering work, and advocacy, the blasting of train horns in Kent is going away. In June, the Federal Railroad Administration approved establishing a quiet zone for the BNSF Railway mainline through downtown. To make it possible, Kent implemented everything from raised concrete medians to enhanced signing and pavement markings at eight crossings from South 259th Street to South 212th Street. Later this morning, horns will be the exception, not the rule, only to be used in emergency situations. The city of Kent will celebrate full federal approval of the downtown quiet zone at 10 a.m. at Burlington Green Yangzhou Park. Scott Cardy, Northwest News Radio.
3: For decades, kids on school buses have not had to buckle up, but that's going to change in the Spokane School District this fall. The district bought 149 new buses, and each one of those buses come equipped with seatbelts. The buses also include better cameras, air conditioning systems. This means the district will own its own fleet, and that's expected to save the school district between $2 and $5 million over the first 5 years.
4: With students heading back to school around the nation, a dietitian is offering some tips on packing lunches and trying to keep it healthy.
1: Dr. Margarita Shook with the Cleveland Clinic says children don't have a lot of time to eat lunch, so she recommends keeping it simple, balanced, and to include something your children will definitely eat.
5: Talk through different options. Maybe we try a different vegetable. Maybe we try a different fruit. It's important to have those conversations with your kids because we never want to assume that they're eating all of it. You want to make sure that they're enjoying it.
1: She recommends including fiber and protein, which will help keep children fuller for longer. Shook says crackers, cheese, Greek yogurt, sliced fruits and veggies, in addition to sandwiches, are good options, but to stay away from sugary snacks. I'm Tammy Trujillo.
3: Also in health news this morning, researchers are sharing a breakthrough in the fight against pancreatic cancer.
7: The FDA has approved a new targeted drug called Razoq. It was found to slow tumor growth and potentially prolong life in patients with advanced pancreatic cancer, doubling the average survival rate in clinical trials. Scientists hope it can be used someday to treat other cancers that have the same gene mutation.
3: That's ABC's Marcus Moore.
4: It's now 9:53.
3: I'm Brian Calvert with the Almanac, a look at what happened on this day in history. It was this day in 1945, American troops began landing in Japan following the surrender of the Japanese government at the end of World War II. In 1955, the Guinness Book of World Records published for the first time in Britain. The following year, it launched in the U.S. and sold 70,000 copies. It was this date in 1964. Disney's Mary Poppins was released. Walt Disney went on to use his huge profits from the film to purchase land in Central Florida and finance the construction of Disney World. In 2003, Mars makes its closest approach to Earth in nearly 60,000 years, passing within 34 million miles. In 2008, Barack Obama becomes the first black U.S. presidential nominee for a major political party. And this day in movie history, on August 27th, 2004... the film Hero, starring Jet Li, opened in theaters across the country. It became the first Chinese-language film to go number one at the U.S. box office. That's today's Almanac on Northwest News Radio.
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3: Back to the traffic desk. Here's Libby.
6: Thanks, Brian. And thanks to Jason, who texted in at 206-421-1000. Talking about this crash on northbound 169 coming up towards Cedar Grove Road. He's saying northbound lanes are blocked. I don't have cameras here, but I do see speed indicators of delays. So want to avoid this area best you can. Maybe Petrovsky Road, Issaquah Hobart Road could help you out. The eastbound Highway 18, you are okay as you get up toward Issaquah Hobart Road, but you will see some delay as you're getting up toward the Tiger Mountain Summit and just beyond. There's been roadwork here that's got just the left lane getting through. You're still about 16 minutes for that 8 miles from Issaquah Hobart Road to I-90. So you're definitely under speed in a pocket. But again, to Issaquah Hobart Road, it won't be a problem for folks trying to avoid SR-169. Eastbound side of I-90, your exit to Sunset closed down with some maintenance work right now. So High Point Way's going to be your ongoing alternate. You look as though northbound 405 is definitely on the ease off side of the morning commute. Seattle's got reports of a crash on 7th Avenue. Northeast at Northeast 45th Street. Now it's the northbound left lane ramp to northbound I-5 that's also partially blocked and involved in this. In the Northwest News Radio Traffic Center, I'm Libby Kay.
4: sunshine's coming our way this afternoon. At least partly sunny skies, highs in the low to mid 70s. And then we're going to cool to the 70s for the rest of the weekend with some rain likely Saturday morning. Right now, we're already at 66 degrees in Bellevue and in downtown Seattle.
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8: Mark is 76, and shoulder pain was getting in the way of him playing baseball. 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
4: From ABC News, I'm Michelle Franzen.
0: The jury in the Lindsay Clancy trial has started deliberations. The Massachusetts mother is charged in the strangulation murders of her three children in 2023. Defense attorneys say she suffered from postpartum psychosis. ABC's Peter Harlambu says the judge gave jury instructions and more options to reach a verdict.
15: They first have to consider this question about whether or not Clancy was able to tell the difference between right and wrong. If they conclude that she was suffering from a mental defect that prevents her from being able to make that distinction, conform her actions to the law, then she'd be found guilty by not guilty by reason of lack of criminal responsibility, commonly known as the insanity defense. If it's the case that they believe she was not suffering from that kind of mental defect, they then get to the next question of should this be first degree murder, should this be second degree murder, or should this be manslaughter?
0: Rescues continuing across Nepal and Tibet following catastrophic mudslides and flooding throughout a popular tourist valley. More than 350 people have died, according to Nepali police, and at least 1,300 are missing following the mudslides that occurred in Tibet that triggered glacial melt and flooding in Nepal. ABC's Tom Sufi-Burridge has more.
16: We know the area was at risk to this type of thing in the past, but everyone is saying that nothing on this scale, nothing with this type of catastrophic impact, the scale of the water that built up. We've been told by one expert that the kind of wave-like wall of water which came crashing down could have been as high as about 150 feet.
0: A State Department spokesperson says as many as 90 Americans may be impacted by the floods. Former Bosnian Serb General Ratko Mladic, who was serving a life sentence for war crimes in the Yugoslavia wars in the 1990s, has died. UN officials say at a hospital in The Hague, he was 84. Mortgage rates edging up again this past week, adding to the slump in the housing market. The 30-year fixed rate, 6.66%. 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
0: A federal judge has lifted all prior blocks on President Trump's executive order aiming to restrict and limit aspects of mail-in ballots. It also followed the Supreme Court decision earlier this week that allowed the Trump administration to move forward with portions of his executive order. One controversial part allows DHS to build a federal citizenship list and monitor states' lists. That rule, though, may not be able to be fully implemented in time for the upcoming midterm elections. Legal experts say more challenges, though, are likely on the way. ABC News legal contributor James Sample explains.
20: That rule requires a matching of state databases to a federal database maintained by the Department of Homeland Security. And when there are mismatches, if you will, which can happen for all sorts of innocuous reasons, maiden names, typos, nicknames, transposed digits or transposed letters, that will produce a mismatch. Now, those are not necessarily non-citizens, but they will be, in essence, jeopardized in their opportunity to exercise the franchise unless they can then subsequently jump through some hurdles to prove that they are in fact lawful citizens and lawful voters.
0: Tropical storm Dolly forming in the Atlantic, forecasters tracking the path, and it's far off from the U.S. at this time. It's the fourth named storm of the hurricane season. A round of severe storms targeting the mid-Atlantic and East Coast today with flash flooding the threat. Michelle Franz and ABC News.
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17: Seattle Public Schools teachers make their opinion very clear. And the first state penalties for Nippon Dynawave's Longview pulp plant. What that and much more after traffic. It's 10:04.
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17: Andy Bass is watching the roads especially for you. Yes, I am. Good morning, Scott. We are looking pretty decent throughout most of Seattle. Drive times are starting to come down from the earlier morning rush. We did have an accident. This was on Renton Maple Valley Road 169, right on the approach to Cedar Grove Road. And thank you, Jason, for texting that one in. But looking at it, it looks like it's just about cleared or moving off into a parking lot. It's still slow on the approach to Cedar Grove on the northbound side of Renton Maple Valley Road 169. So give yourself about 5, maybe 6 extra minutes through there. Let's head over to I-5 southbound, where you're still plenty busy, but definitely getting better. Shoreline down to Boeing Field, you're still dealing with about a 35, 34 minute drive time through there. No express lanes open for you on the southbound side. Northbound, you're under a 25 minute drive time at about 23 minutes. If you're coming up from Boeing Field through the Shoreline area, express lanes are open for you 24/7 if you want to use those. 405 southbound from Linwood down to Bothell, the 522 exit, that's still plenty busy. You're dealing with about a 15, 16 minute ride through there. Once you get past Bothell and almost into the Kirkland area, you break apart, but you get a little bit of a heavy flow through the 520 bridge as you make your way down to the 90 bridge. On the northbound side, if you're coming up from Tukwila to Bellevue, you're still dealing with about a 20, almost 19 minute drive time, still heavy through the Renton S curve. In the Northwest News Radio Traffic Center, I'm Andy Bass.
1: Thank you, Andy. The clouds are out and they're going to linger a little bit. The word is eventually. That's the word for the day. Eventually, we'll have sunny skies. Eventually, we'll be into the mid-70s. And then eventually, just like yesterday, we'll have increasing clouds again tonight. Except the lows will be in the upper 50s. And, my friend, sunset is before 8 p.m. tonight for the first time. Since it wasn't. Right now in Seattle, 66.
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1: And a good morning to you at 10:07. Great to be with you and great to have you here. Hope you're having a good morning so far. There are still a few days left before the start of the public school year in Seattle, just under a week. Negotiators for Seattle Public Schools and its teachers hope to get a new contract before then. But teachers now have some new leverage. Here's Northwest News Radio's Eric Heitz.
3: More than 90% of Seattle Education Association members who attended a meeting last night voted in favor of authorizing a strike. The vote does not mean there will actually be a strike. It just gives the union the power to call for a walkout if there's no deal before the scheduled start of the school year this coming Tuesday. Tina Wooten was in the room.
5: There was a lot of energy in the room. There was a really healthy debate because we all understand the gravity of what we're asking.
3: They're asking in part that certified teachers get a 1.5% raise for this year, 2% for next year, and 2.5% in the 28-29 school year. District Superintendent Dr. Ben Scholdener issued a statement saying they will continue to bargain in good faith. However, the district is trying to close an $87 million budget deficit. Eric Heintz, Northwest News Radio.
1: And, of course, that all added to the traffic mayhem in downtown Seattle last night. If you experienced it, like me, I am so sorry. The teachers were all going to the convention center. There was a play at the Paramount. There was a Storm game. The Mariners game was getting out. And there was a gigantic concert at Lumen Field with Carol G. So it was something else yesterday. Hiring incentives for the Seattle Police Department end next week. SPD announced that starting September 1st, it will no longer offer the extra money it had been using to entice people in. Como News reports this comes as the department waits for a clearer budget forecast. However, anyone who is currently in the hiring process or submits an application before the deadline will still receive an incentive. So if you're thinking about it, get on it. The Little Giant Fire in Chelan County, that's the number one wildfire priority in Washington, the second in the country. Nearly 150,000 acres have burned in the Okanagan-Wenatchee National Forest. And as Michelle Esteban with Como News reports, crews from around the world are helping.
6: Reinforcements are here. More than 1,800 fire personnel alone are assigned to the Little Giant Fire, and that includes 240 active duty Army soldiers.
7: So we were trained in, you know, the line cutting, debris removal, fire safety.
6: The National Guard is here too. We watched them work to control the fire by securing the edge of the forest road here near Lake Wenatchee, an effort to protect people, property, and nearby watersheds. And there is international help as well. A mutual aid agreement brought 270 firefighters from Australia Australia and New Zealand. 90 Kiwis to the Little Giant Fire alone.
1: An air quality alert has just been issued for Chelan, Douglas, and Okanagan counties as part of that because of all of the smoke from regional fires. Particulate matter may reach unhealthy levels for areas downwind from the active wildfire. So if you are somebody who is sensitive to that or you know somebody who's over in that area, be sure to give them a heads up and let them know. It's 1010 at Northwest News Radio. Let's check the markets.
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8: This is a Bloomberg Money Minute. The most valuable company on the planet, NVIDIA, looking to get even bigger. It's nearing an agreement to acquire the AI startup Hugging Tree, which is valued at about $13 billion. And NVIDIA, after Wednesday's closing bell, posted a huge earnings beat for last quarter, and it raised its outlook, saying there is no slowdown in demand for its AI chips. NVIDIA shares right now up more than 9% this hour. That's lifting shares of other AI and tech companies. And right now on Wall Street, the Dow is up 0.4%. The tech-heavy NASDAQ up 1.5%. The big leader there, software maker Salesforce, those shares up 21%. The S&P is up 0.8%. And Shein, that's the Chinese online retail giant, plans to begin selling stock to the public, but it's now valued at less than a third of its peak valuation of $100 billion just 4 years ago. So now Shein is looking to acquire more fast fashion brands for its manufacturing network. Tom Busby, Bloomberg Radio.
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1: Andy Basilis can do it even when he's not covering traffic for us.
24: I absolutely am. We got a bigger problem going on Maple Valley, Renton Maple Valley Road 169. We had that earlier accident that Jason texted in at Cedar Grove Road. Now we're getting reports of one in the backup. So if you're coming up from Highway 18 up to Cedar Grove Road, you're dealing with about almost a 21 minute drive to there. That usually should take you about 5 to 7 minutes. So you could just see how busy the northbound side of Renton Maple Valley Road is. Heading over to I-5 northbound, getting reports of a brand new accident on the on on-ramp from 50th Street to the northbound side of I-5. That on-ramp is partially blocked. Looks like the left lane is blocked off by that accident scene, so move over to the right to get around it. Once you're on the northbound side of I-5 from Seattle up into Everett, you're looking really good. No reports of problems. Southbound side, you're still a little busy. Shoreline into the Boeing Field area is still about a 32-minute drive time. Getting a little bit better, but no express lanes open for you on the southbound side. Northbound, you're still running at about a 22-minute drive time if you're coming up from Boeing Field through the Ship Canal Construction Zone and on into Shoreline. The express lanes are open for you 24/7. 509 northbound just got a little bit busier as well. Anywhere from Cloverdale Street as you make your way up to 112th Street. Give yourself about 5 extra minutes. 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
1: Andy, you know how we were talking about all those events that were coming to a head yesterday afternoon?
24: Absolutely.
1: I spent close to 2 hours in the car trying to get home yesterday in what is normally a 35-minute commute. It was rough.
24: A lot of people did that. Yeah. A lot of people went down there yesterday, yeah.
1: All right. Thanks, my friend. Traffic is brought to you by Audible. And if you are looking for something to listen to here or there, you know, away from Northwest News Radio, I mean, it's not like you listen to us all day, right? You can go check out Audible. Books on... well, they're not on tape. 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
12: Throughout the day today, we're going to see increasing sunshine after the marine clouds get done burning away. A few showers out on the coast and the north end, but they won't add up to too much. In fact, we're going to go partly to mostly sunny by the end of today. Highs upper 60s to lower 70s today, tomorrow, and Saturday. And we'll kind of just do a rinse and repeat. Some misty spots on Friday morning, then afternoon sunshine. Same story on Saturday before we go completely dry on Sunday. In the Como Weather Center, Theron's on Como News.
1: That's right, rain. A little bit. I don't think it's going to be very much. But who am I to say that? All right, weather-wise right now, we're into the upper 60s throughout the area. 68 in Bremerton right now, and 67 in Seattle.
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1: To the Middle East we go. Pakistan says it continues to hunt for a diplomatic resolution to the crisis between the United States and Iran. Oman and Iran are reportedly in the final stages of talks on a plan to manage shipping traffic through the Strait of Hormuz. And a top official from Qatar was just in Tehran looking for a way to revive the U.S.-Iran ceasefire and reopen the strait. So, what's the U.S. doing or not doing? News Nation's Marnie Hughes got some insight from the former U.S. ambassador to the U.N. and national security advisor John Bolton.
13: Says the definition of victory changed in terms of the original objective of the U.S. mission here.
14: Well, I don't think so, because I don't think there was a clearly stated original objective. I think that was a big mistake. I think, as many people have said, your support in a use of American force is always highest at the beginning if you explain to people at the beginning what your objectives are, which didn't happen in this case. I think there are very strong reasons to do what we're doing to lead to the overthrow of the regime in Iran, but that hasn't happened. That doesn't seem to be what the objective is today. And I think it leads to confusion among voters, especially when they see the impact on gasoline prices.
13: Was the objective not to eliminate Iran's ability to have or ever have a nuclear weapon?
14: Well, in my view, this is not the administration's view. The only way to eliminate forever the possibility of Iran having a nuclear weapon is to eliminate this regime. This is a regime of authoritarian, medieval religious fanatics who long ago decided they wanted nuclear weapons as their ultimate defense. And in their effort to achieve hegemony both within the Middle East and within Islam, they have never given that objective up since 1979 when the Ayatollahs took over.
13: And how close, in your mind, did the administration come to obliterating or removing the regime? How much of it is still left?
14: Well, I think the 6 weeks, and really there's been 6 weeks of war, not 6 months. The first 6 weeks when we in Israel were striking in Iran, I think we did extraordinary damage to their military-industrial complex, their nuclear program, and much of their military capability. That doesn't, though, mean that there are elements like the Revolutionary Guard whose devotion is simply to keeping the revolution in power, and they don't really care about the economic circumstances. circumstances of the people, and they're really the ones we're confronting now. You can look at all these efforts at negotiations. There's nobody calling the shots in Iran. You can negotiate with the foreign minister. He doesn't control the Revolutionary Guard, and they do what they want.
13: How do you cut off the Revolutionary Guard, the IRGC, at the knees at this point?
14: Well, I think it was a mistake going back to the beginning to stop what we were doing, which was very effective militarily. All of this could have been planned out in advance. And I think the regime, the Revolutionary Guard, and even the civilian elements of the regime take advantage of every ceasefire simply to dig out, start building missiles again, try to dig out their nuclear weapons program. That's really what they care about. I think we can put economic pressure on the Revolutionary Guard. I think that's what the blockade does. I certainly wouldn't end the blockade under any circumstances I can conceive. And if the administration doesn't want more trouble before the election, I hope after the election they figure out what their objectives are. And I hope it turns out to be eliminating the regime.
13: We're looking at images of the new Ayatollah. President Trump, even in a recent interview, doesn't seem to know the extent of the injuries he has sustained. How important is that to the entire equation?
14: Well, in theory, he should be able to call the shots. I think he must be gravely wounded. We don't know how often in any given day he's able to focus on things. It's one reason that it's an indication of how successful the U.S. and Israeli attacks were, that the government is so decimated at the top that there's no clear structure that can make decisions. You've got competing centers of power, and I would say at least as of today, the most important center of power is the Revolutionary Guard, and they apparently have custody of the supreme leader. So they're the ones who are telling the world what the supreme leader, when he's conscious, is saying.
13: Ambassador, 6 months ago, there was a free flow of goods through the Strait of Hormuz. It is a much different picture now. Did the administration underestimate the impact that that would have now and in the long term?
14: Well, I think the president certainly underestimated. I can tell you from almost the day 47 years ago when the Ayatollah Khomeini came back to Iran from Paris and set up the Islamic Republic of Iran, the U.S. Navy, the Pentagon have thought endlessly about what would happen if the Strait of Hormuz came under threat of being closed. And there were endless ideas about what to do. I think the Navy, certainly, and probably the rest of the Pentagon, knew exactly that this was possible once military activity began. Why the White House didn't figure that out remains to be understood.
13: One final question for you. As I've interviewed a number of experts on the outcome of this, and no one has a crystal ball, most seem to agree nothing is going to happen between now and the midterms. Do you agree?
14: Well, I certainly think that's the administration's hope. I think the president wants to try and muddle through, keep the blockade in place, hope that the international price of oil doesn't rise, prices at the pump in the U.S. don't rise. But that's not entirely under our control. If the Revolutionary Guard start attacking ships with frequency again, if they go after our bases in the region, civilian targets in the Gulf Arab states, that could pose a very grave challenge, whether our politicians here like that or not before the election.
1: It is 10:23. That's U.S. Ambassador to the U.N. and National Security Advisor John Bolton, I should say former, on News Nation with Marty Hughes. Price of oil right now is trading up. It's up about 67 cents a barrel. That is about an 0.8% increase. 10:23 now at Northwest News Radio, and we're getting ready for a new iPhone.
0: From ABC News Tech Trends, we are now officially just a few days away from seeing the next generation of iPhones. Apple has sent out invitations for its new iPhone event set for September 9th, when the company is widely expected to introduce its first foldable phone. After Sony drew the ire of some gamers by announcing it will phase out physical video game discs in favor of all digital copies, Xbox is also going digital, but in a different way. At the end of this month, Microsoft will start beta testing a system that will essentially let gamers create digital versions of older games. That would open up options like cloud gaming support. Playing the game, though, will still require the physical disc. And Nokia is offering a dumb phone that is literally powerful. It's called the 300 Charge, and while it can do things like make and take calls and texts, it also packs a battery way bigger than it needs to be and a power bank mode that lets it charge other devices. With Tech Trends, I'm Sherry Preston, ABC News.
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1: Here's Andy Bass.
24: Well, we're still monitoring some slowdowns out there that you need to be aware of. Still don't have anything reported, but I could tell you 509 northbound is extremely slow from 112th Street as you make your way up to about Marginal Way. So give yourself that extra time through there. The Ship Canal Bridge is open for vehicle traffic, so that's not causing that delay on 509. So definitely give yourself a couple of extra minutes to work your way through that. Like Scott mentioned, we had a 2-hour ride home yesterday. Hey, Scott, was that with your car or your motorcycle?
1: That was
24: right
1: with
24: now
1: my,
24: we don't
1: that
24: have
1: was that. My car. Motorcycle, I would have figured out some sneakier ways.
24: We don't have that problem right now. Thank God there is no game or anything, but we do have an event going down that has Pike Street closed down as of right now. So it's not really causing that much of a slowdown, but thank God it's not going to cost 2 hours to get home. We do have two accidents on Renton Maple Valley Road. One was on the approach to the area of, and I just lost the Cedar Grove.

0: 70s this afternoon. Looking for clouds again tonight and a low into the upper 50s. And if you didn't hear me earlier, sunset tonight comes before 8 p.m. Just barely. Very, very late in the 7 o'clock hour. Our temperatures around the sound right now, 68 in Bremerton and Puyallup, 69 in Tacoma, 67 in Bellevue, and in Seattle.
1: 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I'm Libby Kay. I'll keep an eye on the trouble spots and help you find the route to work that gets you there the fastest. 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
5: Hearing birdsong can bring comfort and relaxation, but as researchers with the University of Surrey have discovered, traffic noise can disrupt those benefits. A new study finds the acoustic characteristics of natural soundscapes that includes birdsong leads to positive mood changes, but when traffic noise is introduced, it can increase stress and annoyance. Researchers have discovered that bats might actually hold the secret to a long and healthy life. A study published in the journal Nature finds bats are anomalies in the mammal world. They have long lifespans and rarely get cancer. It's embedded in their DNA. Pathogen adaption, longevity, and cancer resistance are all linked. By studying the bats, researchers say they can understand how to solve human diseases. And in an effort to find longer-lasting, safer colors for cosmetics, food coatings, and paints, researchers with the American Chemical Society have turned to butterflies. The chemical structure of some molecules in the color of butterflies offers advantages over most pigment-based products, leading to durability and vibrancy, where materials that rely on light absorption fade over time. And that's today's Northwest Life Beat on Northwest News Radio.
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6: ABC News, I'm Michelle Franzen. Deliberations are underway in the Lindsay Clancy trial in Massachusetts. The mother charged with killing her three children. Jurors have several options in trying to reach a verdict and must consider if Clancy meets the legal definition of having a mental defect and criminal intent at the time of the killings. More from ABC's Deborah Roberts.
7: Prosecutors ending their case with testimony from Gregory Sadoff, a senior psychiatrist with the FBI who interviewed Clancy for 11 hours over 2 days earlier this year. Clancy, a nurse, maintaining that a voice she never heard before, nor has heard since, told

0: her to kill her three children during a postpartum psychotic episode. But Sadoff claiming Clancy's acts were inconsistent with someone expressing command hallucinations.
1: Crews are racing to reach survivors in Nepal and Tibet following catastrophic mudslides and flooding throughout a popular tourist valley. More than 350 have died. 1,300 others are missing, including dozens of Americans. This is ABC News.
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3: Negotiators for Seattle Public Schools and the Seattle Education Association resume contract talks with a little more leverage from the teachers. More than 90% of them who attended last night's meeting in downtown Seattle voted in favor of authorizing a strike should contracts not get approved. That doesn't mean that there will be one, though. It just gives union leaders the power to call for the walkout if there's no deal before the scheduled start of the school year Tuesday. More than 1,800 firefighters from around the country and the world are now on the lines of the Little Giant Fire in Chelan County. Officials consider it the number one wildfire priority in Washington, the second highest priority in the entire country. The Washington Department of Ecology says it found 35 safety violations at the Nippon Dynawave pulp plant in Longview. That's where that tank ruptured in May, killing 11 workers. The violations range from environmental impacts to deficiencies in plans. The company has a month to respond before the penalty is issued. And the race for second place in a state Senate primary in Whatcom County is finally over after a hand recount, and second place goes to Michael Shepard by just 4 votes over fellow Democrat Emon Collins. Shepard will face Republican Erica Kreit in November. Proof your vote matters. The teen who fired a gun at some other teens inside the Alderwood Mall 2 years ago will serve at least 15 years in prison. Samuel Gizaw, who's now 18, pleaded guilty to second-degree murder. His shots aimed at his attackers missed, but they hit and killed 13-year-old Jada Woods Johnson. During his plea hearing in Everett, Gizaw said he is truly sorry for what he did.
4: I hope that today's guilty plea brings more closure to the family. I'm so sorry for what I did. I can't even imagine what they go through every day.
3: Gizaw faces a minimum sentence of 15 years in prison, a maximum of about 23 when he's set to be sentenced in October. More than an hour of negotiations with a domestic violence suspect in Sumner came to a sudden and shocking end yesterday afternoon. Police say the man, without warning, detonated an explosive device and died at the scene. Officers had been talking to the man after responding to a domestic violence report in Puyallup. A woman gave police the address to a property in Sumner where she believed the man would go, and police did find him there. Police said the man gave no hint that he had an explosive device before he detonated it. It's 10:34.
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3: Right over to Andy Bass we go.
5: Well, we're still working 2 separate accidents on Renton-Maple Valley Road, 169 between Highway 18 and Cedar Grove Road. First one was on the approach to Cedar Grove Road and then one in the backups. Delays are starting to thin out. You got maybe a 10, maybe a 9-minute delay in between Highway 18 and Cedar Grove Road on the northbound side of 169. Once you get through there, it's actually smooth sailing all the way out to the 405 interchange. However, the northbound side coming up from Tukwila to Bellevue is still plenty busy, especially just on the other side of 167. You're going to start hitting those brakes and ride those all the way up through about Highway 900 and even beyond that. So give yourself about 10 extra minutes. You're dealing with about a 17-18 minute drive time on the northbound side and about a 25-26 minute drive time on the southbound side of 405 if you're coming down from Bellevue into Tukwila. And we're still very slow from Linwood down to Bothell on the southbound side of 405 as well. Still no reported accidents out there. I-5 southbound from Shoreline down to Boeing Field, you're still dealing with about a 30-35 minute drive time. You gained a couple of minutes back through there. We did clean up that earlier problem on the on-ramp from 50th Street to the northbound side of I-5. So that's cleaned up, and you're dealing with about a 20-21 minute drive time in between Boeing Field and the Ship Canal Bridge. In the Northwest News Radio Traffic Center, I'm Andy Bass.
3: Clouds now, clouds later, but in between, we'll have partly sunny skies this afternoon and into the low to mid 70s for our temperature. We are going to be into the upper 50s tonight. Things are changing, people. And then tomorrow for your Friday, we'll start cloudy with sunbreaks eventually and a high near 70. Right now, 68 degrees in Seattle.
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3: Well, the images out of Nepal are absolutely horrific. The confirmed death toll in Nepal now from yesterday's flash flooding seems to rise by the hour. More than 300 are confirmed dead, but there are still at least 1,000 people missing. And that includes some Americans. ABC's Brad Milkey gets some details on what happened and what's happening. And he catches up with correspondent James Longman.
6: Nepal has some of the most rugged terrain on Earth. This is the land of the Himalayas, of Mount Everest. To its north is China, to its south is India. But it's almost impossible for these huge countries to invade. It's just too treacherous. And yet yesterday, this land was shattered, not by some occupying force, but by nature itself. Yesterday morning, high in the mountains, rivers began to overflow. Soon this was a flash flood, and as the water and ice picked up speed, it was turning into a full-blown landslide. By the time it reached populated areas, it was too late. To say these towns were buried wouldn't do it justice. This was like watching an ocean wave hitting sandcastles. They never stood a chance. It was like bombs going off. As of this morning, well over 150 people are dead, hundreds more are missing, among them dozens of Americans. ABC's chief international correspondent James Longman joins us. James, really dramatic video circulating online of these floods. Can you just describe what happened here and how bad the damage is?
7: Yeah, it's just catastrophic, Brad. I mean, anyone who's ever seen a big disaster movie, I'm thinking of The Day After Tomorrow, where you see those big aerials of huge waves of water washing away entire buildings. That's what's happened here. I mean, one image in particular has struck me. What looks like a bus terminal of some description or big official looking buildings. And it's a really wide shot. And you notice what look like ants running down the street, but they are people. We're that wide. And then this massive literal wall of water, some estimates as high as 160 feet, comes in and just wipes everything away. People had no chance. You're watching people run, but you know that they're not going to make it. It's just catastrophic. And we now know at least 157 people have been killed. That number is likely to rise. Official numbers from the government there say 75 people have been injured, but again, that's going to go up. A big issue here, though, Brad, is that it's a massive draw for tourists, for hikers, for people from all over the world. It's a stunning part of the world. Of course, you're not far from Everest here. These are the foothills of the Himalayas, and we know hundreds, possibly, of foreigners have been reported missing. The Nepali Tourism Board puts a number at 291 foreigners. 93 Nepalese have gone missing from the affected area. It is just catastrophic. It's not too big a word.
6: And by the way, you mentioned all the tourists who are in the country, especially this time of year. Quite a few Americans, it sounds like, as well. Do we know anything about them?
7: Yeah, well, ABC News has spoken to the Nepali Tourism Board, and they say 47 American tourists have been out of contact and are missing. That number could go down, of course, because it might be that people just can't get in touch. But one of the specific groups that looks like they've been hit were a group of pilgrims on a spiritual retreat. 22 Americans were in that group. It's from the Isha Foundation. This is a Hindu group that's based in Tennessee, and these people, we're told, were at an immigration center at the border with Tibet and Nepal. 77 people in that group missing in all. And actually, we've seen the video of the wall of water hitting the building where they're believed to have been. It just happened so fast, people could not have had any idea that this was about to happen.
6: Why, James? Like, do we know what caused this? This can't just be like rainwater flowing downhill, can it?
7: Well, they're saying that it's a landslide that occurred on the Nepal-China border area, which hit a glacier, and then in turn, that glacier then caused a flood of one of the major rivers, the Baltikoshi River, which feeds into multiple other rivers in this kind of valley area. And basically, every river in the area burst its banks and flooded the whole kind of valley, the whole basin. it looked like for a time people thought there was an earthquake because they felt one. And actually, the event was so massive, it felt like it did cause an earthquake. It looks like it's recorded a 5.5 earthquake seismically, but it actually wasn't an earthquake. It was just such was the enormous level of force. Of course, people are talking about climate change accelerating the melting of ice and glaciers around the world. This looks like a colossal freak event. But the fact is that glaciers in that part of the world have been melting faster, are perhaps looser than they would otherwise be. I mean, look, we're a few days out from this event, Brad. Very difficult to know for sure. But what is true is that glaciers are melting faster than they perhaps ever have before. And so this is just part of maybe a weather pattern, an extreme weather pattern that we've actually been witnessing in different parts of the world.
6: Yeah, and when you talk about areas as difficult to access as these mountain villages, I mean, everything is sitting there below in the valley. Like, that is where life usually grows. Here, it's where death just absolutely took over yesterday. James Longman, thank you so much.
7: Thanks, Brad.
3: It is 10:42 at Northwest News Radio. The Mariners had a tough loss yesterday to the Philadelphia Phillies, ending that homestand. They are now four games back of the Houston Astros. They were 2.5 games back yesterday. A lot of things happened. We are looking for them, though, to get back in action. You know, of course, you got to be a fan, right? Mina Kimes is an NFL analyst for ESPN, and she's a local. She's from here. She's a Mariners fan as well. I found it very funny because she posted a clip of her talking with Ken Jennings, Seattle's own Jeopardy host and champion. And she posed a question to him that I think all of us can relate to.
8: My question for you is, what is harder, Jeopardy Masters or being a lifelong Mariners fan?
9: Mina Kimes, everybody. What's going on? Being a Mariners fan creates character. You know, you don't grow up expecting good things to happen to you, your city, your favorite players. You really understand that life is just a series of disappointments. And when something non-disappointing happens, you really enjoy it. Like, Seattle is a cloudy city, and when there's a rare sunny day, people just go outside immediately because they know it's not going to last. And this is often true of our sports teams as well. So I was unprepared for Jeopardy success. The Mariners had taught me that really you should expect to win. I guess, you know, 74 wins is like a pretty average Mariner season, honestly. So, like, my Jeopardy streak is the same as, like, a better-than-average Mariner season.
3: It's Ken Jennings answering ESPN NFL analyst Mina Kimes. A couple of Seattleites having a good little fun laugh about the Mariners. The Mariners do have the day off today. They'll get back in action in Toronto tomorrow afternoon at 4:15. It's 10:44 now at Northwest News Radio.
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3: A quick look at the market before we take a longer look at the roads. The NASDAQ is having quite the day. It's up 398 points. That's up 1.5%, with NVIDIA leading the way. That is, last I checked, was up about $20 a share. S&P 500 is up 61 points. That's 0.8%. And the Dow up 209 points. That's about 0.4%. Time for traffic.
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3: These are the days where the watching the market is fun, Andy Bass. How are the roads?
5: Yes, sir. And the roads aren't too bad either. We're working a brand new stalled vehicle block in the HOV lane in Tukwila. 405 southbound right at WA 181 West Valley Highway is where you're going to find this. So he's blocking the HOV lane. The main lanes are not really being affected by this, but it is about a 3 to 4, 5 minute delay on the approach to it. If you're in the HOV lanes of Bellevue to Tukwila, is still about a 19, maybe a 20 minute drive time with about 7 or 8 minutes worth of delays through there. A couple of accidents on Renton Maple Valley Highway Road is just about wrapped up and gone in between Highway 18 and Cedar Grove. You might find a couple of officials remaining on both scenes, but for the most part, delays have thinned out, maybe 2 to 3 minutes worth of delays through there. If you're coming down on I-5 southbound from Shoreline to Boeing Field, you still got about a 35, 36 minute drive time through there. Still faster than hitting over to 99. You're going to save a couple of minutes by sticking with I-5 if you want to do that. If you're coming up on the northbound side from Boeing Field through the shoreline area, you're two are running at about a 25, maybe a 26 minute drive time. A little sluggish on the approach to the 90 bridge that just started to happen through there. So give yourself that extra time. Heading over down to the South Sound area, looking pretty good. 512 westbound right on the approach to I-5. I'm starting to see a little bit of a slowdown through there. I do not see any accidents or disabled vehicles, but give yourself 3 to 5 extra minutes. In the Northwest News Radio Traffic Center, I'm Andy Bass.
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11: Developing this afternoon, marine clouds still burning away in spots, especially out toward the coast where we've had some light showers this morning. Same story in the North Sound where breezy winds have been blowing across Whidbey Island. But everybody's going to go partly to mostly sunny by the end of the day. Upper 60s, lower 70s today, tomorrow, into the weekend. Friday's looking very similar today. Morning clouds, afternoon sun. And then we get a couple sprinkles in here on Saturday morning. They're not going to add up to too much. Move on to sunshine by the end of the day. And then full-on sunny skies for a good portion of Sunday. In the Como Weather Center, I'm Theron Zahn, Como News.
10: 68 degrees in Everett. It's 69 in Puyallup and in Kent. 70 now in Tacoma and 68 in Seattle.
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10: Thanks for joining us. It is the Midday Report. I'm Scott Carty. Good to have you here. Unionized baristas at hundreds of Starbucks stores nationwide are asking customers to boycott the coffee chain. Northwest News Radio's Jeff Pogula on the story.
22: The union, Starbucks Workers United, says the boycott will continue until the sides reach a contract. It says baristas want higher pay, more hours, and better staffing. The union also wants outstanding unfair labor practice charges resolved. Workers United says the charges include allegations the company retaliated against union supporters and did not bargain in good faith. Now, the Seattle Times reports the coffee chain says it remains committed to productive bargaining. Jeff Pogula, Northwest News Radio.
10: A child is dead, his mother now charged. According to court documents, the one-year-old child had fentanyl in his system. Davina Tangelin told police she struggled with drugs and they were present in the house. She's now charged with reckless endangerment and unlawful possession of a firearm. A judge set bail at $200,000. There's a new tactic being deployed to address the growing jungle encampment in Olympia. Olympia Police Chief Shelby Parker told the city council this week that their officers and crisis team members will be increasing their outreach at the jungle, working to move people into housing.
0: These relationship building visits will not be used as an opportunity to seek out misdemeanor warrants or offenses and address unrelated low-level enforcement issues.
10: The city says they've identified 290 people by name, but so far only 18 have been moved into some kind of housing. The Olympian also reports that there are four other smaller encampments across the city also being monitored by city staff and police. Maybe it's for celebrating Cougar wins or for getting over, over Cougar losses. What are they talking about here? Who wrote this? Either way, Wazoo Whiskey is now on sale. It's a cinnamon-flavored whiskey about 1 year in the making, the product of a deal between Washington State University and Spokane's Dry Fly Distilling. 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And it may not be in liquor stores on this side of the state just yet, but you can order online at dryflydistilling.com. A whole new fleet of buses come with new safety features. In the Spokane School District, there's no statewide mandate for seatbelts, but kids will be required to buckle up since all 149 new buses are equipped with seatbelts. The new buses also feature upgraded cameras and improved air conditioning systems. The district used its state allocation to buy the buses instead of contracting transportation services, which is expected to save it $2 to $5 million during the first 5 years. Portland public school leaders kicked off the new school year with a warning. More budget pain is coming. Sounds familiar to Seattle. Portland's K2 TV reports Superintendent Kimberly Armstrong says the district could face up to $65 million in additional cuts, and that could mean more layoffs and even school closures. She says 10 to 20 schools could be affected. A draft consolidation list is expected in November. It is 10:53 at Northwest News Radio.
1: 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For a new outlook on dating, have a listen to six storytellers reveal their cringiest date stories on stage during About Last Night, Dating Disaster Stories. That's tonight at 8 at the Fremont Abbey Arts Center. Heart by Heart, with founding members of Heart, close out the City of Puyallup's final concerts in the park for this season at Pioneer Park from 6:30 to 8. Planning ahead, the Macaw Days celebration with a salmon bake, fireworks, and parade invite you to enjoy it all at Nia Bay through Sunday. The South Sound Block Party promises 14 bands, food vendors, games, and a beer garden amidst Puget Sound views all in Olympia Friday, Saturday, and Sunday. That's my list. I'm Denise Whitaker, Northwest News Radio.
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10: And with an update for you, here's Andy Bass.
5: Well, that earlier stalled vehicle was just cleaned up on 405 southbound right at Highway 169 Maple Valley Highway, so you don't have that to contend with. About a 25-minute drive time if you're coming down from Bellevue to Tukwila on the southbound side of 405. I expect that number to come back down to normal now that that scene has been cleared. West Valley Highway, SR 181 right at 180th Street. We're getting reports of an accident through there, and it is causing about a 5, maybe a 6-minute delay. Northbound side of 405 coming up from Tukwila to Bellevue, that's still about a 20-21 minute drive time. Still very slow from Valley Freeway as you make your way around the Renton S curve and out to Highway 900. Just give yourself a couple extra minutes to work your way through that. I-5 southbound from Boeing, or from Shoreline down to Boeing Field, you're still dealing with about a 33-34 minute drive time through there and about a 26-minute drive time on the northbound side through that same area. So give yourself that extra bit just to work your way through those delays. And US 2 is starting to get real busy, especially on the eastbound side. Anywhere from Westrick Road, Roosevelt Road, as you make your way down to the 522 change interchange, you are dealing with about a 10-minute delay. In the Northwest News Radio Traffic Center, I'm Andy Bass.
10: 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Clouds right now in the Seattle area. We have a little bit of blue sky over Elliott Bay. The clouds should be making their way out just a little bit like yesterday. Partly sunny for the afternoon into the mid-70s. Tonight, though, clouds will increase, and we'll have a low into the upper 50s. Another cloudy start for your Friday with sunbreaks eventually. Seems to be the real trend, doesn't it? Right now we are sitting in Seattle at 69 degrees. It is 70 in Tacoma and Bellevue, and it's 69 degrees in Everett.
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10: It's good to have you here at Northwest News Radio. A little later tonight, you might be able to see it if the clouds clear away and it stays clear long enough. AccuWeather says it will be the best lunar eclipse for the contiguous U.S. for the next nearly 3 years. It's going to be tonight at 9:12 p.m. Pacific. That's when the weather site says most of the full Sturgeon moon will turn red as the planet passes through Earth's shadow. NASA says the rest of the moon will have a coppery or reddish hue. Again, that's going to be at 9:12 tonight. And with the lunar eclipse, of course, you do not need any eye protection. You can just go ahead and look out and enjoy it all. And it is, again, it's going to be about 9:12 tonight. If you saw the moon last night, pretty incredible stuff. Let's check in now with ABC News live from New York. 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
21: From ABC News, I'm Michelle Franzen. Rescue operations continuing in Nepal and Tibet following historic mudslides. Experts say that was triggered by glacial melt and massive flooding in the region. Nepali police says that at least 358 are dead, 1,300 others missing, including dozens of Americans. President Trump at the White House says the U.S. is sending help.
29: We are sending aid. And we've spoken to the leadership, and we let them know anything they want will happen.
2: The State Department says it's pledging $500,000 in assistance through Catholic Relief Services. The president made those comments after signing an executive order calling for Lake Ontario to be changed to Lake America, he says. ABC's Karen Travers says it's the latest escalation in the tariff tiff between the U.S. and Canada.
3: He said Canada treats us very badly. The Canadian tariffs, of course, that they announced in retaliation to the ones the president put in place over the weekend, they don't go into effect until September 8th. So, of course, there is a bit of time potentially to see if there was a potential for some conversations to restart. We had heard from the vice president the other day that there were ongoing negotiations, despite other officials here at the White House indicating that the time for talking was over.
2: In Massachusetts, jurors are deliberating in the Lindsay Clancy trial. The mother is charged in the murders of her three children in 2023. Defense attorneys say she suffered from postpartum psychosis. ABC's Peter Haralambu says the jury has more options for trying to reach a verdict.
8: This case got very complicated yesterday when the judge decided that this jury can consider the lesser included offenses of second degree murder and manslaughter. This is no longer a question of is Clancy unable to tell the difference between right and wrong because of her psychosis and get sent to a facility, or get sent to prison because she's guilty of first degree murder. The jury has more options now.
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2: In Pennsylvania, former Penn State football coach Jerry Sandusky due to return to a courtroom in Bellefonte next month when one of his accusers is expected to recant his testimony against the former Penn State assistant football coach convicted of sexually abusing boys for more than a decade. A judge scheduled a hearing for September 8th. Sandusky is now 82 years old. He's been serving a decades-long prison sentence after he was convicted in 2012 of abusing boys. An accuser known as Victim 10, who testified for the prosecution at the Sandusky trial, now prepared to tell the court Sandusky did not abuse him. The hack of a tech company Hugging Face by artificial intelligence agents created by OpenAI, bigger than what was previously known.
12: An AI agent is a computer program that runs with very little human oversight. And a recent independent investigation shows there were 700 of them created by OpenAI that went rogue in mid-July, swarming together as they went out on their own and hacked the platform Hugging Face. Then the investigation says the agents acted like little kids getting in trouble by trying to cover their tracks and hiding evidence of their cheating. In a separate incident on the same day, rogue AI agents hacked OpenAI itself, stealing credentials and tampering with the company's cloud system. Sherry Preston, ABC News.
2: Tropical storm Dolly forming in the Atlantic. Forecasters tracking its path, but it remains far off from the U.S. at this time. It's the fourth named storm of the hurricane season. Michelle Franzen, ABC News.
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10: I just find it so fitting that we lost Dolly, but we're gaining Tropical Storm Dolly. It's 11:04 at Northwest News Radio. We're going to be talking about the Seattle Public School teachers' vote from yesterday. A resounding voice being spoken there. And from around the country and around the world, crews are on the lines of the Little Giant Fire. Let's get over to Andy Bass.
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10: And see what's in your way on the roads, Andy.
5: Not a whole lot, which is really good news. 405 is definitely back to normal from that earlier stalled vehicle in the HOV lane right at Highway 181 Valley Highway. So you don't have that to deal with right now. Bellevue to Tuckwilla is about a 20-21 minute drive time. Very little delay through there. Northbound a little bit busier. You're about an 18-19 minute drive time. Still about 8 or 9 minutes worth of delays. Anything from Valley Freeway as you make your way up through the Renton S curve and up to almost the 90 bridge. So give yourself that extra time. We're still working that earlier accident on the West Valley Valley Highway, SR 181, right at 180th Street. You're backed up about 10 blocks to 190th Street, which is about a 5 to 7 minute delay through there. So give yourself that extra time. And the other two accidents on 169, Renton Maple Valley Road, that has been cleaned up in between Highway 18 and Cedar Grove Road. Heading down I-5 southbound, Tacoma down to Olympia, you're looking at running at posted speeds right up until about Lacey, and then you get a little bit busy right at Sleater-Kinney Road, and then ride the brakes all the way down to 101, but maybe a 5-6 minute delay through there. Heading up into the North Sound, US 2, extremely busy, anywhere from Fralands Boulevard out to US 522. Give yourself about 5-10 extra minutes to work your way through there. I have no reports of construction or broken down vehicles or anything along those lines. You just got some heavy delays to deal with. In the Northwest News Radio Traffic Center, I'm Andy Bass.
10: Cloudy out there,
0: when
10: right?
0: You need to know.
10: What's going on there? That's not supposed to be that way. Our weather is cloudy out there right now, and we are going to get a little bit more clearing. We do have some blue sky coming through right now, though, and it is going to get into the mid upper 70s later on today. Maybe not quite as warm as yesterday. Tomorrow's going to be a little bit cooler, getting just down towards 70. We're starting a little bit of a trend. Right now, 70 degrees in Bremerton. It is 69 with some sun peeking through in Puyallup. 69 and partly cloudy in Bellevue, and 68 with clouds in Seattle.
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10: More pressure being added to get a new contract in place between the Seattle Public Schools and the Seattle Education Association. After last night, 90% of teachers who attended a vote meeting cast ballots in favor of authorizing a strike should they need to. Let's get more details now from Northwest News Radio's Eric Heintz.
13: Mean there will be a strike. It just gives teachers and staff the option if there's no deal before the scheduled start of the school year, which is this coming Tuesday. Teachers are looking for a 1-3% wage hike for teachers and 5% raises for support staff. Kathy McDermott says school nurses are also in need.
14: We have some high school nurses who are there basically alone, and they have over 1,000 kids, 1,200, 1,400 kids that they are responsible for at any given time during the day.
13: Superintendent Dr. Ben Scholdener issued a statement saying that bargaining will continue in good faith. The last Seattle teacher strike was in 2022, which delayed the start of classes by 5 days. Eric Heintz, Northwest News Radio.
10: 11:08 now at Northwest News Radio. If you're looking to get a job with the Seattle Police Department and you want to take advantage of some hiring incentives, you better get to it. They are going to stop offering hiring incentives beginning September 1st. Como News reports this comes as the department waits for a clearer budget forecast. SPD has been offering bonuses of $7,500 to new recruits and up to $50,000 for experienced officers from other departments. Anyone who is currently in the hiring process or submits an application before the deadline will still receive the incentive. So, if you're thinking about it, jump on. Men yelling, tase him again, interrupted the sounds of children playing at a Seattle park Tuesday afternoon. Neighbors captured the movements of what they believe to be bounty hunters working to apprehend a man and a woman suspected of dealing drugs from an RV.
15: Somebody threatening to shoot someone in your front lawn when there's two little kids just behind the wall, that's absolutely terrifying.
10: Allison Blevins tells Como News they've been asking the city for months to enforce RV parking rules to do something about the drug dealing they witness alongside the park. Seattle police confirmed that the bail agents were using a tactical single-shot launcher that does not use typical ammunition. The bounty hunters eventually caught a man and a woman, and Seattle police said they gave investigators evidence of other weapons and crimes tied to one of them. A Washington wildfire located in the Okanagan-Wenatchee National Forest continues to be one of the top wildfire priorities in the country. Michelle Esteban with Como News spoke with Incident Commander Tim Ritchie.
16: Fire leaders say the Little Giant Fire is the number one wildfire priority in our state and second in the country because it is big, active, in steep and heavily timbered terrain and burning towards communities. The lightning-caused Little Giant Fire started in this corner of Chelan County at the end of July on the Little Giant Trail, and it ran and raged. Nearly 150,000 acres now scorched.
17: It just ran across the slopes,
1: right, through the unburned areas.
16: The combination of high temperatures, dry fuels, and more heavy wind forecasted has spiked the fire threat to homes, cabins, and other structures in the Lake Chelan, Chihuahua, and Entiat areas. Fire officials say there is a potential threat to more than 6,000 structures, including homes.
10: More than 1,800 fire personnel are working on the fire, including active duty Army soldiers, the National Guard, as well as firefighters from Australia and New Zealand. It's 11:11 at Northwest News Radio.
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9: This is a Bloomberg Money Minute. With American oil stockpiles now at a 40-year low, the Trump administration is in talks with Venezuela's interim government about taking an ownership stake in that nation's enormous oil resources. That's according to Axios, a deal that would more than double U.S. oil reserves. Blowout earnings and a very rosy outlook from AI chipmaker NVIDIA. That's forecasting revenues will jump 70% next year. That's fueling a rally today in the tech sector. And right now, the Dow is up 0.4%. The tech-heavy Nasdaq, 1.5% higher. The S&P is up 0.75%. And oil is higher, close to $83 a barrel. And a groundbreaking ceremony taking place today in Indiana for a new $4 billion advanced memory chip packaging facility from South Korean AI chipmaker SK Hynix. Now, this plant got backing from President Biden's 2022 U.S. Chips and Science Act, aimed at boosting the supply chain in the U.S. for chips. Tom Busby, Bloomberg Radio.
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8: You're looking at about a 36-minute drive time with no express lanes open on the southbound side of I-5 from Shoreline down to Boeing Field. You've got about, some heavy delays on the approach to 125th Street and all the way down to about the 90 bridges. Those, because no express lanes open for you on the northbound side. If you're coming up from Boeing Field through the Ship Canal construction zone and on your way to Shoreline, you're about a 24-25-minute drive time. So plenty busy, but not as bad as it has been. 405 definitely back to normal. Southbound Linwood to Bothell, Bothell in the Bellevue. You got about a maybe 3 to 5 minute delay lingering through there. And then Bellevue into Tukwila, you're almost running back up to posted speeds. Working that earlier accident on Valley Highway, SR 181, right at 180th Street. You are backed up to 190th Street. Still got about 10, maybe 11 minutes worth of delays still lingering through there. So give yourself a couple of extra minutes. Valley Freeway, if you want to use that to avoid what's going on the Valley on SR 181, southbound from Renton down to Sumner, you're actually running at about a 23, 24 minute drive time, maybe 3 or 4 minutes worth of delays throughout that whole stretch. And I-5 southbound from Tacoma down to Olympia, about a 38, 39 minute drive time. Still a little heavy on the approach to 101 in Olympia, maybe through that construction zone you guys are navigating through that new portion. In the new Northwest News Radio Traffic Center, I'm Andy Bass.
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9: High temperatures today, upper 60s to lower 70s as sunshine increases during the afternoon, burning away the morning glow clouds. Over the next few days, we're going to keep it the same. We've got a few showers possible on Friday morning, mainly out toward the coast and in the North Sound. And then afternoon sunshine, upper 60s, lower 70s for Friday and Saturday. Saturday, light chance of a shower out there again. We kind of just do the same thing over and over. Reveal the afternoon sunshine, but then on Sunday, we're dry from start to finish. In the Como Weather Center, I'm Theron Zong, Como News.
6: Temperature-wise, we are at 70 degrees in Bremerton and in Kent, also in Tacoma. 63 in Olympia with some clouds and 69 degrees now in Seattle.
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6: And this is the Midday Report. I'm Scott Carty. Thanks for joining us here at Northwest News Radio and for making us a part of your day. Hope it's been a good one so far. The end of August, the beginning of September, it's fair season. You can smell the crusty pups right now. The Washington State Fair opens its run 1 week from tomorrow in Puyallup. That runs nearly every day through September 27th. And in Monroe, the Evergreen State Fair opens today. Fair manager Mike Olson shared a preview with Patrick Hushin and Holly Menino of Como News.
10: Today is Kids Day, so an exciting day for the kids, 12 and under, $7. So a great day to kick off with the kids, carnival, just super excited.
11: Mike, you've got great concentrating power to be able to talk through those cows mooing. All right, so for those who may not have been there before, what are some of the fair's token events and when are those happening?
10: Oh, every day, almost every day, right? This weekend we kick off with monster trucks on the speedway. We have lumberjacks always happening. They've been with us for over 40 years. Of course, the animals, you know, gobs of animals were here in the dairy barn this morning. The food, the shopping experience, 15 different show rings. Just, you know, there's just so much to do out here. But, you know, when you think about fair and you think about the evergreen, you think about the agriculture and just so much to do here at the Evergreen.
12: And this year the fair is rolling out a new mocktail garden. What's that all about, and what other type of food and drink options are there at the fair?
10: Yeah, this year we're kind of excited. This is the first year we've actually replaced one of our beer gardens with a mocktail garden. So super excited to see how that goes. Something for everybody, right? That's what we've always talked about at the Evergreen. And with the addition of a mocktail garden, that's certainly true. Artisan market this year, something brand new. We contracted with a group to bring in artisan market, something that you got to come to fair to see, right? Those specialty made things from local artists, numerous every year we always bring in new foods. I'm not going to be able to sit here right now and talk about them all, but there's every year we introduce new foods to make it exciting, and we just kind of want people to come explore and find those things for yourself.
11: Mike, can you introduce us to those beautiful cows behind you there?
10: Yeah, a couple that are just getting ready. I think one's even being milked as we speak. And I think it's kind of an interesting, fun fact we just learned just setting up here this morning is that what music does for milk production. The music, Beethoven, let's stick with Beethoven, helps the cows release oxytocin and produces more milk. So pretty cool, fun fact this morning. And I probably can't hear the music going, but you can come experience and learn a lot of things here at the Evergreen.
6: That's Evergreen State Fair Manager Mike Olson on Como News. Oh, boy, the cows in the background, they were really something, weren't they? And who knew you could play some Bach or Mozart to get the cows to make more milk? Oh, my goodness. The things you learn here at Northwest News Radio on the Midday Report. Good to have you here. Bill Gates is talking about his recent essay, warning of the dangers of not keeping a tight control on artificial intelligence, something we brought to you yesterday right here.
13: It's like when nuclear came along. Is it nuclear weapons or is it nuclear energy? This is 1,000 times bigger and has both that, the negative aspect and the positive coexisting in the same technology.
6: In an exclusive interview on CNN last night, Gates expanded on his warnings about the unchecked growth of AI. He offered a few examples.
13: There's a big risk of people with ill intent, either defrauding people, cyber attacks, or in the extreme case, bioterrorism. And so, you know, these negative uses, we need to monitor things like creating a dangerous virus to see if that's happening. Another problem will be the job market change, which has not happened yet, but because the AIs are getting so reliable now, they can be used for a variety of well-defined jobs. And, you know, that would be a tough thing to adjust to. And finally, just the psychosocial effect that a kid might have all their friends being AIs and not be pushed to deal with real humans and, you know, all the learnings and joy you get by being engaged socially. And so every one of those things, I'm very concerned, and I want to slow down or eliminate those negative effects.
6: That's Bill Gates appearing with Anderson Cooper last night on CNN. 11:23 at Northwest News Radio. Yep, it's here. The pumpkin spice latte. It's back at Starbucks. And there are solid scientific reasons for why some of us love it so much.
14: The spices that go in pumpkin spice latte have some amazing natural chemistry. There are many polyphenols. Those compounds are natural antioxidants.
6: Dr. Steve Talcott teaches food chemistry at Texas A&M University. He says you mix in the caffeine, the spices, it gives the body a serotonin boost, and the spices used in the drink, like cinnamon and cardamom, have natural health benefits.
14: Everywhere from lowering inflammation to even improving our cognitive health.
6: But there's also a lot of sugar in there, too, so you might want to make sure you keep it in moderation. Talcott warns pumpkin spice latte is a caffeinated drink, so also keep that in mind. Drink in moderation. We don't want you getting all jittery, especially if you're heading out to the roadways.
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6: Awake, but not shaky, right, Andy Bass?
8: Absolutely. Don't drive jittery. I-5 southbound, anywhere from Shoreline down to Boeing Field. You still got about a 35, 36-minute drive time. No express lanes open for you. Still heavy delays on the approach to North Gateway all the way down to about Mercer. So give yourself that extra time through there. It's still the fastest route. Don't head over to 99. That's actually going to add about 6 minutes if you use that route. On the northbound side, if you're coming up from Boeing Field through the Ship Canal Construction Zone and on your way to Shoreline, that too is about a 24, 25-minute drive as well. Figured out what was going on US 2, anywhere from Fralin's Boulevard as you make your way out to 522. The Evergreen State Fair opened about 10:30 this morning, so a lot of traffic going to that. And that's going to run all weekend until September 1st. So yeah, we got some pretty big heavy delays as people head the way to the state fair. So watch out for them as well. Highway 18, still plenty busy anywhere from Issaquah Harbor Road up through the 90 interchange. Got about a 5 to 10 minute delay through there. In the Northwest News Radio Traffic Center, I'm Andy Bass.
6: And traffic is brought to you by, let's get over here, Andy, you'll find it. Oh, it's by Dairy Queen this time, one of my favorites. The only thing better than grabbing a Blizzard treat on a warm, sunny day would be getting a second one for just 99 cents. That's the Blizzard double flip deal. Buy one Blizzard treat, get another one for just 99 cents only when you order in the DQ app. DQ, happy tastes good for a limited time at participating locations. And it will be a sunny afternoon to enjoy your Blizzard. Get one for me, okay? Sunshine this afternoon into the mid-70s, and then the clouds will increase a little bit later again tonight. Hopefully, you'll be able to see that lunar eclipse at 9:12 p.m. is the peak for that. A low into the upper 50s tonight. Right now, it is 69 in Seattle.
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8: It's 11:28 at Northwest News Radio. It's now time for the defense to present its case in the Tupac Shakur murder trial. Yesterday in Las Vegas, the prosecution rested its case. Dwayne Davis is accused of ordering the hip-hop singer's death 30 years ago. He denies the charge. His defense lawyer told reporters that Davis has not yet decided if he will testify in his own defense. Authorities say a driver has deliberately rammed a car into a group of people in northern France, killing 2 people and injuring 9 others. Officials say the incident happened late Wednesday night in Caen and isn't being treated as a terrorist attack. Caen mayor Artiste Olivier told local radio that it seems to be the result of a fight that turned bad. Europe's oldest reigning monarch is reportedly in extremely serious condition. The Royal Palace in Norway says 89-year-old King Harald has been in a hospital in Oslo since August 17th with a blood disease and has deteriorated. The palace says all royal engagements have been canceled, while the queen and crown prince are at his bedside. In entertainment, female recording artist of the 1950s has died at the age of 94. Known for hits like That's All I Want From You, she later became a popular talk show host, guest, and a game show panelist. Morgan's fame was cemented during her 4 years on The Gong Show, where she infamously exposed herself on the air. Oopsie doopsie. Garth Brooks revealing the next stop on his highly anticipated arena tour. The hitmaker recently kicked off his Blame It All on My Roots tour with back-to-back performances in Indianapolis, Indiana. No word on whether he's going to get to the Northwest quite yet. It's 11:30.
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10: ABC News, I'm Michelle Franz. An historic flooding in Nepal triggered by what experts say was a landslide in Tibet that hit a glacier, creating melt and debris flows that swallowed up homes, bridges, and all else in its path. More than 350 are dead, 1,300 missing. The State Department says some 90 U.S. citizens could also be impacted in the region. ABC's Tom Sufi Burridge has more.
11: A glacial breakaway, according to experts, is basically where part of a glacier, a huge amount of ice, can come crashing off the glacier. It crashes down, taking rocks with it, and satellite imagery from before and after the disaster, according to experts, confirms this provisional theory about what happened.
10: President Trump says the U.S. is pledging aid and resources. A new wrinkle in the U.S.-Canada tariff battle. The president signing an executive order today to change the name, he says, of Lake Ontario to Lake America. In Massachusetts, jury deliberations continue in the Lindsay Clancy trial. The mother is charged with killing her 3 young children. This is ABC News.
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0: More than 90% of Seattle public school teachers who attended a union meeting last night voted in favor of authorizing a strike if there's no contract agreement by Tuesday. The union says it's seeking modest pay hikes for teachers, a bit more for support staffers. The district says it's trying to close an $87 million budget deficit. Seattle Police says it needs some budget clarity, so they're ending offers of cash bonuses to new recruits. SPD has been offering bonuses of $7,500 to new recruits and up to $50,000 for experienced officers from other departments. If you're still looking to do that, get your application in before September 1st. That's when it ends. The Little Giant Fire is attracting a lot of attention from firefighters, and now crews have arrived from many places around the world. At last check, that has burned nearly 150,000 acres, stands at 23% containment, and there is an air quality alert in effect for Chelan, Okanagan, and Clark County over there, I believe it is. That is something that you're supposed to be advised of if you have any sort of special breathing challenges and asthma. A teen who fired shots at other teens during a fight in the Alderwood Mall but hit and killed a 13-year-old girl has pleaded guilty to second-degree murder. Small Gizwa has also apologized for his action during the hearing in Everett yesterday.
1: Your Honor, I would like to say that I'm truly sorry for my actions and take full responsibility for what I did. I made such a horrible mistake at such a young age that affected the lives of many people.
0: The father of victim Jada Woods Johnson says he would have preferred a conviction on first-degree murder, but understands that the deal is the best possible outcome under state law. The suspect there will be sentenced in October. He faces a minimum of 15 years in prison and a maximum of about 23 years. Let's check traffic now at 11:34.
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3: We're in really good shape as we inch closer to that lunch rush hour. Things are moving very well, especially on the northbound side of I-5 if you're coming up from Boeing Field through that Ship Canal construction zone. Still about a 24-minute drive time, but express lanes are open for you 24-7. Southbound, not so lucky. Those express lanes are closed down, but you got the main lanes open. You still got about a 34-35-minute drive time in between Shoreline and Boeing Field. Looks like there might be closing the First Avenue South Bridge for marine traffic, starting at a little bit busy on 99 northbound as you make your way up to First Avenue South Bridge. 509 is still a good alternate to get around that. Got that one accident still trying to be wrapped up on the West Valley Highway, SR-181, right at 180th Street. You still got about a 10-minute delay through there, backed up to about 190th Street. So give yourself that extra time to work your way through that. I-5 southbound still looking pretty good from Shoreline as you make your way, from Boeing Field as you make your way down to Tacoma, and then Tacoma down to Olympia, get a little bit busier. You're up to a 41-minute drive time, and you're getting some heavy delays on the approach to Lacey as you make your way down to 101. Highway 18, awfully busy as well. If you're coming up from Issaquah Hobart Road as you make your way up to the 90 Bridge, adding about 5 to 7 minutes worth of delays. And like I said, the Evergreen State Fair was opened at 10:30 this morning, so delays are starting to thin down very nicely on the eastbound side of US 2, right on the approach to 522, but still got about a 5 to 10-minute delay. In the Northwest News Radio Traffic Center, I'm Andy Bass.
0: Sunshine for the afternoon after some of these clouds part away. We're starting to see the blue sky a little bit more over Elliott Bay and the water, but here in Seattle, we've got some more clouds above us. We will see the clouds increase later after we spend some time in the mid-70s. A low into the upper 50s tonight. Tomorrow, Friday, starting off cloudy with some sun breaks, and we'll see some scattered showers over the weekend. We'll have more on that for you in about 10 minutes right now. 70 in Bremerton, 71 in Everett. It's 70 in Tacoma, 69 in Kent, and 68 in Seattle.
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0: The Seattle Mariners are off today. So are the Texas Rangers. But the Houston Astros do have one more game in New York against the Yankees. And the Mariners are still 2.5 games back from first place because yesterday, Houston, Texas, and the Mariners all lost. So sort of negated everything. We're 4 games back from the wild card. That Mariners game tomorrow is going to be in Toronto, up in Canada. Of course, earlier today, President Trump decided that he would make the Lake Ontario, he would rename that Lake America. He has signed an order directing the Interior Secretary to rename Lake Ontario to Lake America as the Canada trade war persists. In other news out of D.C., the Associated Press has uncovered some memos involving Health and Human Services Secretary Robert F. Kennedy Jr. that appear to contradict some of his sworn testimony during his Senate confirmation hearing.
4: He repeatedly told senators that a trip he took to Samoa in 2019 before a deadly measles outbreak had nothing to do with vaccines.
5: You told my colleagues on the Senate Finance Committee that when you went to Samoa in June of 2019, it, quote, had nothing to do with vaccines. Will you confirm again today that the trip had nothing to do with vaccines?
6: My purpose in going down there had nothing to do with vaccines.
4: But a letter from Kennedy to Samoa's then prime minister months ahead of the visit contradicts that. The January 2019 letter uses the words vaccine or vaccination 8 times. Kennedy told the prime minister he thought 2 deaths of young children in Samoa the previous year might have resulted from a vaccine manufacturing issue. He said he wanted his team to investigate, quote, what happened with your MMR vaccines. The prime minister responded, agreeing to the plan and inviting him to come. Knowingly giving false testimony to Congress is a crime, but it's rarely prosecuted. Still, the case is likely to raise questions about Kennedy's integrity, especially because senators have already accused him of breaking promises about how he would handle vaccine policy in office.
0: That's AP correspondent Ali Swenson here on Northwest News Radio. It's 11:38. So what's next in the trade war with Canada? U.S. Trade Representative Jameson Greer is suggesting it's time for the U.S. to ban some Canadian goods, as Canada has done with U.S. liquor and spirits. Greer also told the CBC that right now there are no open channels of communication between Washington and Ottawa. Former White House Chief of Staff Mick Mulvaney weighed in on the state of play with Marnie Hughes of News Nation.
7: Do you agree with the president's economic strategy here with Canada?
8: I agree with trying to get better trade terms with Canada. I think Canada has treated us unfairly with trade for the last several decades. I'm not sure that a full-blown trade war with Canada, especially right now, is the best way to proceed. But again, I'm not the president. Here's the issue we face, Marnie. You're right about things like wood and toilet paper, some foods, honey, etc. But people miss out the fact we get a lot of energy from Canada, including electricity, especially in states that touch on the border with Canada, states like Maine, Ohio, Michigan, Iowa, which doesn't touch Canada, ships a lot of stuff there. In fact, it's Iowa's largest export market. There's a lot of very important states in this election cycle that rely on their relationship with Canada being as good as possible. So it's not as much the strategy that concerns me. It's the timing as much as anything else.
7: Were there other options in your mind before going to these stiff tariffs?
8: You know, I don't want to second guess the folks who are actually in the room and making the negotiations and so forth. I have heard some consistent media reports, including here on News Nation, that there were some late interjections by Howard Lutnick into the discussions, and the Canadians felt like he was changing the deal towards the end. That's never, I mean, I know it's how it works in New York real estate, and that's fine. In Washington, D.C., and my guess in Ontario, that's a little bit different. Trust is a really, really important part of the relationships when it comes to these types of trade agreements. And if you don't have that, it can be really, really difficult to keep a deal together.
7: Well, we are where we are. So what do you think a successful deal for the U.S. and American consumers looks like at this juncture?
8: Yeah, some type of sort of step back here for the next couple of months. Try to work through the topics. There are some legitimate issues. There's no question. Again, the trade with Canada hasn't been fair for a long time for a lot of reasons. We benefit from a lot of that relationship. We don't need Canada as much as they need us. But we do need them, or it would be nice to have them. And I think we're all better off if it's cheaper to get stuff from Canada. So it's just the timing as much that bothers me as much as anything. It's going to take some time to reestablish the trust. So we have to find maybe some baby steps to rebuild the relationship between the two countries.
7: Is there anything that the Fed will likely do as prices on goods continues to rise as we move into the fall and winter?
8: Well, I mean, the Federal Reserve is in charge of monetary policy. I mean, if we have a tariff on a good coming in from another country, any country, but let's say Canada, wood comes in from Canada and we have a 50% tariff on it, there's almost zero that the Federal Reserve can do about that. Federal Reserve handles monetary policy. It's not going to be able to overrule the tariffs and so forth. Could they do a little bit of intervention into the currency markets to sort of maybe strengthen the dollar against the Canadian dollar? Yeah, a little bit, but that's playing around the edges and so forth. So no, the Fed is not going to bail out the country from the trade issues. Treasury's not going to bail them out. It's going to be up to Commerce and the U.S. trade representatives to try and figure out a way to get this relationship back on a good footing.
7: Yeah, and whether it could offset anything. Also, China in this equation, Mick, how concerned are you that Canada goes to China, for example, to do more trades?
8: It's always a concern for me. But by the way, it is one of the things that was driving our concern about the Canadian relationship in the first place. Canada has cut a deal with China to allow the importation of Chinese vehicles into Canada. I think we're right to worry about what that means for the American automotive industry. So I think there's a real issue there. Of course, we've not talked about these sanctions on Iran because really it's a different, it might be a different topic, but it's not, because they were what we call secondary sanctions, and we're going to sanction countries that deal with Iran. China is one of those. So you have to ask the question, are we not only driving Canada to China, are we driving China to Canada? Are we driving these two folks together to our detriment? So listen, it's a very complicated circumstance. I get that it's not easy. I'm just really uncomfortable with things happening, especially right now.
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3: This is a Bloomberg Money Minute. A blockbuster outlook from NVIDIA has spurred a rally in tech stocks, bolstering confidence in the AI trade that has powered the bull market. The world's most valuable company jumping around 9.5%, while cloud-based software company Salesforce has gained over 21% after delivering an outlook for strong revenue growth. The Nasdaq is up close to 1.25%. Canada adding 50% tariffs on U.S.-made copper wire and wood charcoal to its retaliation list as a replacement for its removal of fish and seafood products, according to the Department of Finance. Canada is looking to match its counter tariffs with the value of annual imports, about $20 billion, impacted by President Trump's new 50% tariffs on Canadian goods. Apple will be holding its biggest product launch of the year on September 9th, featuring a new foldable iPhone making its debut. Apple also plans to take the wraps off the new high-end iPhone 18 Pro and Pro Max. The event will also kick off the tenure of new CEO John Ternus, succeeding outgoing chief executive Tim Cook. Dan Schwartzman, Bloomberg Radio.
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3: Well, 32-34 minute drive time ahead of you if you're coming down southbound I-5 Shoreline down to Boeing Field. No express lanes open for you through there. I wouldn't advise 99. That's actually going to add 7 minutes if you head over to the west side and use 99 as an alternate to get around the heavy delays that are still on I-5 southbound. But northbound is actually in really good shape. You're dealing with about a 24-minute drive time if you're coming up from Boeing Field through the Shoreline area as well. 405 definitely back to normal. Still a little sluggish on the northbound side from the Valley Freeway up through Highway 900 and even a little bit beyond that into the Newcastle area. Yeah, about a 16-17 minute drive time with maybe 6 or 7 minutes worth of delays. Still got that earlier accident on West Valley Highway, SR-181 northbound right at 180th Street. Still got officials on the scene of that earlier crash. If you want to use either I-5 or the Valley Freeway as an alternate to get around it, those two are up to speed. No reported problems through there. I-5 southbound still a little slow on the approach to Olympia as you exit out of Lacey, adding maybe 7 to 10 minutes worth of delays through there. And people still making their way to the Evergreen State Fair that just opened about 10:30 this morning. You got US 2 anywhere from Freelands Boulevard, easy for me to say again, all the way down to 522, still dealing with about a 15, maybe even a 20-minute delay. In the Northwest News Radio Traffic Center, I'm Andy Bass.
9: 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And our weather with Theron's on. Throughout the day today, we're going to see increasing sunshine after the marine clouds get done burning away. A few showers out on the coast and the north end, but they won't add up to too much. In fact, we're going to go partly to mostly sunny by the end of today. Highs upper 60s to lower 70s today, tomorrow, and Saturday. And we'll kind of just do a rinse and repeat. Some misty spots on Friday morning, then afternoon sunshine. Same story on Saturday before we go completely dry on Sunday. In the Como Weather Center, I'm Theron's on Como News.
10: And our temperatures are still lingering in the 70-degree range. 72 in Everett, 70 in Tacoma, 69 in Seattle.
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10: 11:48 here at Northwest News Radio. This is the Midday Report. I'm Scott Carty. Thanks for being here. A union representing baristas at hundreds of Starbucks stores nationwide has now called for a boycott of the coffee chain. Here's Northwest News Radio's Jeff Pogula.
18: The union, Starbucks Workers United, says it wants higher pay, more hours, and better staffing as it seeks a contract. Seattle Times reports it's asking customers to take their coffee money elsewhere. However, the paper reports the company says it remains committed to productive bargaining. But Workers United says it also wants outstanding unfair labor practice charges resolved. Those include allegations the company retaliated against union supporters and has not bargained in good faith. The union says the boycott will continue until baristas reach a contract. Jeff Pogula, Northwest News Radio.
10: If coffee's not your thing, maybe whiskey is. And if you're a Washington State Cougar fan, like me, you've endured 4 years of ups and downs with the near demise of the Pac-12. Well, there's a new way to show your Cougar pride and cope with all the drama. It's Wazoo Whiskey. It released today in time for tailgate season. It's from Dry Fly Distilling out of Spokane, which was the first distillery in the state of Washington, by the way, legal. They've cut a deal with the school to use the name on its new cinnamon spice whiskey that's similar to a campus favorite, which is Fireball. There's just a small amount of Fireball enjoyed at WSU football weekends. I'll tell you that. I can speak from personal experience. School lunchtime and kids are heading back to school around the nation. A dietitian is offering some tips on packing lunches that the kids will enjoy, but that'll also be healthy.
19: Dr. Margarita Shook with the Cleveland Clinic says children don't have a lot of time to eat lunch, so she recommends keeping it simple, balanced, and to include something your children will definitely eat.
20: Talk through different options. Maybe we try a different vegetable. Maybe we try a different fruit. It's important to have those conversations with your kids because we never want to assume that they're eating all of it. You want to make sure that they're enjoying it.
19: She recommends including fiber and protein, which will help keep children fuller for longer. Shook says crackers, cheese, Greek yogurt, sliced fruits and veggies, in addition to sandwiches, are good options, but to stay away from sugary snacks. I'm Tammy Trujillo.
10: Yeah, but you gotta have a Twinkie or something in there, don't you? That's always the feature for me. Researchers are sharing a breakthrough in the fight against pancreatic cancer.
1: The FDA has approved a new targeted drug called Razoq. It was found to slow tumor growth and potentially prolong life in patients with advanced pancreatic cancer, doubling the average survival rate in clinical trials. Scientists hope it can be used someday to treat other cancers that have the same gene mutation.
10: It's 11:51 at Northwest News Radio. A couple of minutes ago, we were talking about the U.S.-Canada trade war. It's serious business, but not for everyone. There is an online creator called Demon Flying Fox who has composed a song and a video to commemorate the latest conflict. Now, this, of course, is from the Canadian perspective.

0: So as you hear the song, you can imagine the video. It's a little more creative. It's, of course, AI generated, but there are beavers dressed in Canadian Mountie uniforms playing bagpipes and marching. Also bears, moose, raccoons, and wolverines in various military garb, all marching to the trade war, but not before they grab a cup of coffee from Tim Hortons. Beavers and moose won't take it anymore. 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
0: No, I'm not going to do traffic quite yet. I didn't mean to hit that button. I meant to go to a Bloomberg Money Minute and check on stocks. We'll check the market just on its own. The Dow is up 155 points right now. That's up about 0.3%. The S&P 500 is up 55 points, 0.7%. And NASDAQ having the big day so far. They were up quite a bit more earlier today, but they're sitting at up 360 points right now, which is an increase of 1.38%, of course, being led very much so by NVIDIA. They released their earnings yesterday, and they were quite high, some $97 billion over the course of a quarter. So we'll continue watching that and get you the very latest on those. Now we should do traffic.
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0: Make sure Andy has a break and can actually get his information all compiled. Here you go, Andy.
2: And more Tim Hortons coffee for that matter.
0: We are
2: looking pretty good throughout most of Seattle. I-5 northbound getting a little bit busier if you're coming off of Boeing Field through the Ship Canal construction zone. You just got an extra 5 minutes. You're up to about a 31-minute drive time through there. On the southbound side, still about a 34-minute drive time from Shoreline down to Boeing Field. No express lanes open for you on the southbound, just the northbound side until the end of that project is completed, which they are scheduled to be at the end of the year. One accident on the books. You're going to find this on Valley Highway SR-181 right at 180th Street. Taking the officials a long time to clean that up, so it's a severe accident as severe injuries reported in it, so that's what's taking so long with them. And then in North Puyallup, I'm getting reports of a brand new accident on 5th Avenue northbound at Stewart Avenue. EMS Fire Rescue are on scene. In the Northwest News Radio Traffic Center, I'm Andy Bass.
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0: Buttons, too many buttons. Our weather is a little mixed bag right now. Still some clouds, but in the afternoon we should see a little bit more clearing for a partly sunny day into the mid-70s. We're just sitting at about 70 degrees in many areas right now. Tonight will be cloudy and a low into the upper 50s. 69 in Seattle.
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0: Well, for those of us missing Dolly Parton already, I do want to offer a little bit of hope that she does still have one more song to be released. Islands in the Sun, Dolly Parton's music legacy has one last surprise for fans. She has an unreleased song titled My Place in History. It's locked in a chestnut box at Dollywood's Dream Moore Resort in Pigeon Forge, Tennessee, and that box will stay closed until January 19th, 2046. That would have been Parton's 100th birthday. Her wish was for the song to be heard by future generations rather than immediately after she departed.
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0: By the way, Dolly Parton wrote that song in 2015.
12: From ABC News, I'm Michelle Franzen. Rescues continuing across Nepal and Tibet following catastrophic mudslides and flooding throughout a popular tourist valley. More than 350 people have died, according to Nepali police, and at least 1,300 are missing. President Trump now calling the flooding event terrible and says the U.S. is sending aid. ABC's Tom Sufi Burridge has more.
13: Previously, we had information from Nepal's tourism board, and they were telling us that they were aware of 65 Americans who were missing. The U.S. State Department is now saying that it is aware of approximately 90 Americans who may be impacted by the floods. That's the wording that they are using, but I think we can assume that most of those 90 are either unaccounted for, missing, or potentially rescued and injured. We have had an update on the number of Americans rescued. We previously were told by Nepalese officials there were two Americans rescued. The State Department is now saying three.
12: In the latest escalation in the U.S.-Canada tariff battle, President Trump today signing an executive order to rename Lake Ontario, he says, to Lake America. The president also facing criticism from U.S. cattle ranchers after lifting some tariffs on imported beef. Here's ABC's Rachel Scott.
14: This set off a firestorm of criticism, especially in the Republican Party. So Senator John Barrasso, the number two Republican in the Senate, said Americans want U.S. beef on the table, not foreign imports. Senator Tom Cotton of Arkansas called this action ill-advised. Others in very competitive Senate races, like Congresswoman Ashley Henson, say that this is just a flat-out bad idea.
12: In Massachusetts, the jury is deliberating in the Lindsey Clancy trial. The mother is charged with killing her three children in 2023. Defense attorneys say she suffered from postpartum psychosis. Jurors have several options in reaching a verdict. verdict and must consider if Clancy meets the legal definition of having a mental defect and criminal intent at the times of the killings. You're listening to ABC News.
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12: A military judge ruling yesterday that the alleged self-proclaimed mastermind of the 9/11 September attacks will stand trial in June of 2028. The court date comes nearly 25 years after terrorists hijacked planes and slammed them into the Twin Towers in New York City and the Pentagon. Khalid Sheikh Mohammed was captured in 2003. He has been held at the U.S. military facility in Guantanamo Bay since 2006. New details in the landmark settlement between Meta and a bipartisan coalition of 52 attorneys general yesterday, and how this tech giant will change how users interact with platforms like Instagram and Facebook. That settlement includes a default daily time limit for users under 18 that can only be lifted by a parent. Meta will also stop displaying numbers or likes or reactions for young users. Here's ABC's Elizabeth Schulze.
17: Dozens of state attorneys general had filed this lawsuit against Meta several years ago, basically accusing Meta of designing apps that were addictive for young users. And people got hooked on the apps. It harmed their mental health, the AGs claimed. And then they claimed that Meta misled users about the safety and also collected children's data illegally.
12: Some critics say the deal doesn't go far enough, with fewer minors using Facebook and relying on other platforms. One of the world's most celebrated and best-selling artists has died. Japan's Yayoi Kusama was best known for her colorful and graphic polka dot sculptures and artworks. Michelle Franz and ABC News.
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0: An overwhelming vote by Seattle public school teachers and the first state penalties for the Nippon Dynawaves plant in Longview. We'll have those stories and much more coming up after traffic.
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0: First check of the hour, here's Andy Bass.
2: Well, we're getting reports of a brand new accident just in time for that lunch rush. Got it on 405 northbound right at the I-90 bridge. It is blocking the HOV lane through there, starting to cause a little bit of a slowdown as you approach the 90 bridge on the northbound side of 405. Right now, Tuck Willett above you, still at about an 18-19 minute drive time, but I expect that number to grow through there. Southbound side, Bellevue down to Tuck Willett, that too is also starting to get a little bit busy, especially right around Lake Washington Boulevard as you make your way down to 44th Street. Bellevue to Tuckwilla, that is about a 31-minute drive time as of now. So, starting to get real busy on 405 northbound I-5, Boeing Field to Shoreline. Still got about a 25-minute drive time ahead of you. Express lanes are open 24-7. Southbound is about a 31-minute drive time if you're coming down from Shoreline through the Boeing Field area. It's actually looking pretty good in that area, just minor slowdowns. Heading down to the South Sound, not too bad as well on I-5. Anywhere from Boeing Field down through Tacoma. A little sluggish just south of 5, Highway 18 as you approach the 5 curve, but don't have any reports of anything. And then again, very slow on the approach to 101 in Olympia. Anything from about Pacific Avenue as you make your way down to 101, you're going to hit those brakes, but only about a 5 or 6 minute delay. 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
0: Thank you, Andy. Weather-wise, we have clouds out there now, but they are starting to clear away a little bit. We'll see some more blue sky as the afternoon progresses into the low to mid-70s. Right now, we are at about 70 in a couple of areas. Tonight, increasing clouds, a low into the upper 50s. Same sort of thing tomorrow. It's just going to be a little bit cooler, only near 70 tomorrow. Saturday, there's a chance of rain. We'll get to that in just about 10 minutes here at Northwest News Radio.
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0: Thanks for joining us. It is 12:07 on this Thursday. This is the Midday Report. It's good to have you here. The Seattle Public Schools teachers gathered for a vote last night. There are still a few days left before the start of the public school year in Seattle, which would be September 2nd. But now negotiators say they and the teachers are working to get a little bit more leverage to get a new contract before them. The latest from Northwest News Radio's Eric Heitz.
18: More than 90% of Seattle Education Association members who attended a meeting last night voted in favor of authorizing a strike. The vote does not mean there will actually be a strike. It just gives the union the power to call for a walkout if there's no deal before the scheduled start of the school year this coming Tuesday. Tina Wooten was in the room.
19: There was a lot of energy in the room. There was a really healthy debate because we all understand the gravity of what we're asking.
18: They're asking in part that certified teachers get a 1.5% raise for this year, 2% for next year, and 2.5% in the 28-29 school year. District Superintendent Dr. Ben Schuldiner issued a statement saying they will continue to bargain in good faith. However, the district is trying to close an $87 million budget deficit. Eric Heintz, Northwest News Radio.
0: Hiring incentives for the Seattle Police Department will end next week, September 1st. They'll no longer offer the extra money. Como News reports this comes as the department is looking for a clearer budget forecast. Now, if you already are in the hiring process or if you submit an application before that deadline, you still will be eligible to receive an incentive. You just have to make sure you get that in by September 1st. It's 12:08 at Northwest News Radio. The Little Giant Fire in Chelan County, the number one wildfire priority in Washington. It's also the second in the entire country. Nearly 150,000 acres have burned in the Okanagan-Wenatchee National Forest. And as Michelle Esteban with Como News reports, crews from around the world are helping.
20: Reinforcements are here. More than 1,800 fire personnel alone are assigned to the Little Giant Fire. And that includes 240 active duty Army soldiers.
21: So we were trained in, you know, the line cutting, debris removal, fire safety.
20: The National Guard is here, too. We watched them work to control the fire by securing the edge of the forest road here near Lake Wenatchee, an effort to protect people, property, and nearby watersheds. And there is international help as well. A mutual aid agreement brought 270 firefighters from Australia and New Zealand, 90 Kiwis to the Little Giant Fire alone.
0: DNR officials say they wouldn't be surprised if the fire continues until the first snowfall. It's 12:10 at Northwest News Radio. A chaotic scene of bounty hunters firing at an RV, all caught on camera, playing out in Seattle's Greenwood neighborhood Tuesday. That's where Rory and many others have been asking the city for months to do something about the drug dealing.
22: Having that happen at the park, like, well, there's dozens of kids right behind the bounty hunters that are, like, firing into this vehicle. I hope, if anything, that it raises a little bit of awareness.
0: Rory spoke to Como News, said the bounty fires were firing what appeared to be paintballs at the RV, also tasing a man they were trying to capture. Seattle police tell Como News that they were unaware of the operation ahead of time, but said the agents later provided evidence of weapons crimes tied to one of the two people they were after. Seattle police also confirmed there was no evidence that a firearm was fired at the scene.
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23: This is a Bloomberg Money Minute. Alphabet shares are down 15% since May due to fears the company is losing its edge in AI with the departure of key employees. Google's parent company at one time was a big tech stock to beat as investors bet that it was the most likely winner from the artificial intelligence boom, with shares hitting an all-time high on May 13th after gaining more than 150% in the previous year. The 15% drop has resulted in $692 billion in market value being erased, making it the second biggest point drag on the S&P 500 in that span. Wendy's shares dropping by as much as 14% on the Reuters report that Trian Fund Management has no plans to make a bid at this time to take the fast food chain private. Wendy's had previously risen 8.5% this year through Wednesday's close. Back in August, Wendy's shares had jumped on a report that Trian was preparing an offer with other investors. Markets are all in the green, with the Nasdaq leading the way up around 1.25%, with the S&P up 0.5%. Dan Schwartzman, Bloomberg Radio.
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0: Well, you don't really need the sunglasses yet, Andy.
2: Yeah, those clouds are starting to break apart, but you were going to have those just in case. But right now, we're getting reports of another accident on the northbound side of 405. We're dealing with the first one right at the HOV, blocking the HOV lane right at the 90 bridge. Now we're getting reports of one on the northbound side of 405 right at WA 169. Two left lanes are blocked off through there. And you got some heavy delays from the I-5 interchange through the Valley Freeway and up to this accident scene. You got about a 30-minute delay being reported as of right now, so give yourself that extra time. But EMS and Fire Rescue hasn't even made it to the scene, so that's how fresh of an accident it is being reported to the traffic center. I-5 northbound and southbound from the Fife Curve up to Highway 18. That also got a little bit busier over the last 5 minutes. You've got about 2 to 3 minutes worth of delays starting to form on both sides of the highway. Do not see anything in the way of accidents, in the way of cameras. Maybe that sun is starting to peek through those clouds through there, and it's causing a little bit of a slowdown. And I-5 southbound coming out of Tacoma down to Olympia. Still very slow from Lacey down to Olympia. Anywhere on the approach to Martin Highway is where you're going to apply those brakes. So give yourself a couple extra minutes just to work your way through those delays. Heading up to the North Sound, we're still in really good shape. I-5, no reported problems all the way up through Everett and Marysville. US-2, still very slow anywhere from about Westwick Road, Roosevelt Road, as you make your way down to 522 as people are still going in to the Evergreen Estate Fair that opened around 10:30 this morning. And then Northwest News Radio Traffic Center, I'm Andy Bass.
0: 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Where's the price? 99 cents a piece. And then tomatoes on the vine and broccoli or cauliflower, 99 cents a pound. Member price, prices valid through 9-1 while supplies last. Seeing some sunshine come through, but it's a lot of clouds still in the area. We are getting warmer, though, into the low 70s, pretty much. 70 in Tacoma, 71 in Everett, and just on the cusp of 70 in Seattle. Clouds tonight and a low into the upper 50s. Sunset comes before 8 p.m. tonight.
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0: Pakistan says it continues to hunt for a diplomatic resolution to the crisis between the United States and Iran. Oman and Iran are reportedly in the final stages of talks on a plan to manage shipping traffic through the Strait of Hormuz. And a top official from Qatar was just in Tehran looking for a way to revive the U.S.-Iran ceasefire and reopen the strait. So what's the U.S. doing or not doing? News Nation's Marnie Hughes got some insight from former U.S. ambassador to the U.N. and national security advisor, John Bolton.
7: Says the definition of victory changed in terms of the original objective of the U.S. mission here.
8: Well, I don't think so, because I don't think there was a clearly stated original objective. I think that was a big mistake. I think, as many people have said, your support in a use of American force is always highest at the beginning if you explain to people at the beginning what your objectives are, which didn't happen in this case. I think there are very strong reasons to do what we're doing to lead to the overthrow of the regime in Iran, but that hasn't happened. That doesn't seem to be what the objective is today. And I think it leads to confusion among voters, especially when they see the impact on gasoline prices.
7: Was the objective not to eliminate Iran's ability to have or ever have a nuclear weapon?
8: Well, in my view, this is not the administration's view. The only way to eliminate forever the possibility of Iran having a nuclear weapon is to eliminate this regime. This is a regime of authoritarian, medieval religious fanatics who long ago decided they wanted nuclear weapons as their ultimate defense. And in their effort to achieve hegemony both within the Middle East and within Islam, they have never given that objective up since 1979 when the Ayatollahs took over.
7: And how close, in your mind, did the administration come to obliterating or removing the regime? How much of it is still left?
8: Well, I think the 6 weeks, and really there's been 6 weeks of war, not 6 months. The first 6 weeks when we in Israel were striking in Iran, I think we did extraordinary damage to their military-industrial complex, their nuclear program, and much of their military capability. That doesn't, though, mean that there are elements like the Revolutionary Guard whose devotion is simply to keeping the revolution in power, and they don't really care about the economic circumstances of the people, and they're really the ones we're confronting now. You can look at all these efforts at negotiations. There's nobody calling the shots in Iran. You can negotiate with the foreign minister. He doesn't control the Revolutionary Guard, and they do what they want.
7: How do you cut off the Revolutionary Guard, the IRGC, at the knees at this point?
8: Well, I think it was a mistake going back to the beginning to stop what we were doing, which was very effective militarily. All of this could have been planned out in advance. And I think the regime, the Revolutionary Guard, and even the civilian elements of the regime take advantage of every ceasefire simply to dig out, start building missiles again, try to dig out their nuclear weapons program. That's really what they care about. I think we can put economic pressure on the Revolutionary Guard. I think that's what the blockade does. I certainly wouldn't end the blockade under any circumstances I can conceive. And if the administration doesn't want more trouble before the election, I hope after the election they figure out what their objectives are. And I hope it turns out to be eliminating the regime.
7: We're looking at images of the new Ayatollah. President Trump, even in a recent interview, doesn't seem to know the extent of the injuries he has sustained. How important is that to the entire equation?
8: Well, in theory, he should be able to call the shots. I think he must be gravely wounded. We don't know how often in any given day he's able to focus on things. It's one reason that it's an indication of how successful the U.S. and Israeli attacks were, that the government is so decimated at the top that there's no clear structure that can make decisions. You've got competing centers of power, and I would say at least as of today, the most important center of power is the Revolutionary Guard, and they apparently have custody of the supreme leader. So they're the ones who are telling the world what the supreme leader, when he's conscious, is saying.
7: Ambassador, 6 months ago, there was a free flow of goods through the Strait of Hormuz. It is a much different picture now. Did the administration underestimate the impact that that would have now and in the long term?
8: Well, I think the president certainly underestimated. I can tell you from almost the day 47 years ago when the Ayatollah Khomeini came back to Iran from Paris and set up the Islamic Republic of Iran, the U.S. Navy, the Pentagon have fought endlessly about what would happen if the Strait of Hormuz came under threat of being closed. And there were endless ideas about what to do. I think the Navy, certainly, and probably the rest of the Pentagon, knew exactly that this was possible once military activity began. Why the White House didn't figure that out remains to be understood.
7: One final question for you, as I've interviewed a number of experts on the outcome of this, and no one has a crystal ball. Most seem to agree nothing is going to happen between now and the midterms. Do you agree?
8: Well, I certainly think that's the administration's hope. I think the president wants to try and muddle through, keep the blockade in place, hope that the international price of oil doesn't rise, prices at the pump in the U.S. don't rise. But that's not entirely under our control. If the Revolutionary Guard start attacking ships with frequency again, if they go after our bases in the region, civilian targets in the Gulf Arab states, that could pose a very grave challenge, whether our politicians here like that or not before the election.
0: That's U.S. Ambassador to the U.N. and National Security Advisor John Bolton on News Nation with Marty Hughes. All right, get ready if you've been waiting for that next new iPhone.
9: From ABC News Tech Trends, we are now officially just a few days away from seeing the next generation of iPhones. Apple has sent out invitations for its new iPhone event set for September 9th, when the company is widely expected to introduce its first foldable phone. After Sony drew the ire of some gamers by announcing it will phase out physical video game discs in favor of all digital copies, Xbox is also going digital, but in a different way. At the end of this month, Microsoft will start beta testing a system that will essentially let gamers create digital versions of older games. That would open up options like cloud gaming support. Playing the game, though, will still require the physical disc. And Nokia is offering a dumb phone that is literally powerful. It's called the 300 Charge, and while it can do things like make and take calls and texts, it also packs a battery way bigger than it needs to be and a power bank mode that lets it charge other devices. With Tech Trends, I'm Sherry Preston, ABC News.
0: Hey, even if it's a big battery, I'm still going to run out of juice. I just know it.
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0: Constant game, isn't it, Andy Bass?
2: Always is, just like 405, still dealing with a couple of problems out there, both on the northbound side. Good news is they just cleaned up that one at Maple Valley Highway 169, so you don't have that to contend with. Must have been minor in detail, but the damage is done. Right now, coming up from Tukwila to Bellevue on the northbound side of 405 is about a 29-minute drive time, but it's also impacted the northbound side of the Valley Freeway going to 405 northbound as well, adding about 10 to 15 minutes worth of drive time through there. And then got that earlier problem off to the left shoulder of 405 northbound right at the I-90 bridge. The other accident really thinned out those delays, so give yourself a couple of extra minutes. 405 southbound shoreline down to Bellevue, still dealing with about a 25-minute drive time, and also about a 25-minute drive time on the northbound side through the same area. In the Northwest News Radio Traffic Center, I'm Andy Bass.
0: 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Cloudy out there right now, looking to be a little more on the partly sunny side. We see some blue sky, but not a whole bunch. Increasing clouds tonight and temperatures dipping into the upper 50s. Haven't felt that in a bit. It'll start off cloudy for Friday. Sun breaks eventually and a high near 70 tomorrow. Even looking at a little bit of a chance of rain in the weekend. 69 degrees right now in Bellevue. It's 71 in Everett. It's 69 in Seattle.
10: The Northwest starts moving early. So do we. I'm Eric Heinz. Before the morning rush, get caught up on overnight news, traffic, weather, and sports. 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
7: Hearing birdsong can bring comfort and relaxation, but as researchers with the University of Surrey have discovered, traffic noise can disrupt those benefits. A new study finds the acoustic characteristics of natural soundscapes that includes birdsong leads to positive mood changes, but when traffic noise is introduced, it can increase stress and annoyance. Researchers have discovered that bats might actually hold the secret to a long and healthy life. A study published in the journal Nature finds bats are anomalous in the mammal world. They have long lifespans and rarely get cancer. It's embedded in their DNA. Pathogen adaption, longevity, and cancer resistance are all linked. By studying the bats, researchers say they can understand how to solve human diseases. And in an effort to find longer-lasting, safer colors for cosmetics, food coatings, and paints, researchers with the American Chemical Society have turned to butterflies. The chemical structure of some molecules in the color of butterflies offers advantages over most pigment-based products, leading to durability and vibrancy, where materials that rely on light absorption fade over time. And that's today's Northwest Life Beat on Northwest News Radio.
6: It's 12:30 now at Northwest News Radio. If you wanted to own a piece of Dolly Parton's empire, her California house is for sale after her recent passing at the age of 80. As she had a retreat there in California with all of her traveling, she wasn't always just in Nashville, but that is something that has already gone up for sale. I think everything was in order. Time to check in with ABC.
8: ABC News, I'm Michelle Franzen. Rescues continue across Nepal and Tibet following catastrophic mudslides and flooding throughout a popular tourist valley. More than 380 are confirmed dead. ABC's Britt Clinett is in Nepal.
9: More than 900 people are still unaccounted for here in Nepal, and China's state broadcaster says at least 558 are missing on the Tibetan side. So what we could be looking for is well over 1,000 people combined.
8: Deliberations underway in the Lindsay Clancy trial. The Massachusetts mother charged with killing her three children in 2023. Her defense says Clancy suffered from postpartum psychosis and did not have criminal intent. The president signing an executive order calling for Lake Ontario to change the name to Lake America. It marks another hurdle in the brewing trade war with Canada. Severe storms targeting the mid-Atlantic states and northeast today, packed with heavy winds and the threat of flooding, and extreme heat continuing in parts of the west. This is ABC News.
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6: It's good to have you here at Northwest News Radio for the midday report on this Thursday afternoon, 12:32 at Northwest News Radio. Negotiators for Seattle Public Schools and the Seattle Education Association are resuming contract talks. They also have the approval by the teachers to go on strike if there is not a tentative agreement in time for Tuesday's start of the school year. More than 1,800 firefighters from around the country and the world are now on the lines of the Little Giant Fire in Chelan County. Officials consider it the number one wildfire.

0: a priority in Washington. It's also viewed as the second highest priority in the entire country. 150,000 acres burning in the Okanagan Wenatchee National Forest. The race for second place in a state Senate primary in Whatcom County is finally over. It took a hand recount to find out that second place will go to Michael Shepherd by just 4 votes over fellow Democrat Ebon Collins. Shepherd will face Republican Erica Kreit in November. The teen who fired a gun at some other teens inside the Alderwood Mall 2 years ago will now serve at least 15 years in prison. Samuel Gizaw, who's now 18, pleaded guilty to second-degree murder. His shots were aimed at attackers, but they missed and killed 13-year-old Jada Woods Johnson. During his plea hearing in Everett, Gizaw said he is truly sorry for what he did.
1: I hope that today's guilty plea brings more closure to the family. I'm so sorry for what I did. I can't even imagine what they go through every day.
0: Gizaw faces a minimum sentence of 15 years in prison and a maximum of about 23 years when he's set to be sentenced in October. More than an hour of negotiations with a domestic violence suspect in Sumner came to a sudden, shocking end yesterday. Police say the man, without warning, detonated an explosive device and died at the scene. Officers had been talking to him for quite some time after a domestic violence report in Puyallup, and police say the man gave them no hint that he had an explosive device before he detonated it. If you or someone else you know is struggling with mental health, you can always reach out to 988. That's the Lifeline. Text it or call it or go online. It's 1234.
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3: 405 northbound coming out of Tukwila to Bellevue is still about a 26-minute drive time, even though that we cleaned up that earlier accident at 169. You don't have that to deal with. Still got some heavy delays on the approach to it, along with the northbound side of the Valley Freeway ramping to 405 northbound. That, too, is still very heavy through there, so give yourself a couple of extra minutes. Southbound, if you're coming down from Bellevue to Tukwila, that, too, is about a 29-minute drive time, so very busy on both sides of 405 through there. I-5 southbound just picked up a couple of extra minutes. You're back up to a 35-minute drive time in between Shoreline and Boeing Field. Northbound is about a 25-minute drive time. Express lanes open to you on the northbound side, not so much on the southbound side, so that's why you're a little bit heavier. Dang, you want to use 99, you can, but that's still going to add about 5-6 minutes to your travel time through there. Heading down to the south, sound still in pretty decent shape. Noticing 18, Highway 18, that is, right over by the Valley Freeway, starting to get a little bit busier through there. Got some slowdowns. Looks like some trucks entering the highway is what caused that slowdown. And then I-5 southbound from Tacoma down to Olympia. Still very slow from Pacific Avenue as you make your way down to 101. It is that construction zone that is slowing you down through there. In the Northwest News Radio Traffic Center, I'm Andy Bass.
0: Increasing clouds tonight, a low into the upper 50s. Tomorrow morning for your Friday, we'll start cloudy and have some sun breaks eventually. A high near 70 tomorrow. And then rain looking like could be making its way into the picture on Saturday. A dry afternoon, though. Nothing that's going to cramp your style too much. It just might make your lawn start to look green again. Little bits, just blade by blade. Right now in Seattle, it is 70 degrees.
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0: Good to have you here at Northwest News Radio. I'm Scott Carty. The confirmed death toll in Nepal from that flash flooding seems to rise by the hour. More than 300 are confirmed dead. At least 1,000 are still missing, and that includes some Americans. ABC's Brad Milkey gets some details on what happened from correspondent James Longman.
4: Nepal has some of the most rugged terrain on Earth. This is the land of the Himalayas, of Mount Everest. To its north is China, to its south is India. But it's almost impossible for these huge countries to invade. It's just too treacherous. And yet yesterday, this land was shattered, not by some occupying force, but by nature itself. Yesterday morning, high in the mountains, rivers began to overflow. Soon this was a flash flood, and as the water and ice picked up speed, it was turning into a full-blown landslide. By the time it reached populated areas, it was too late. To say these towns were buried wouldn't do it justice. This was like watching an ocean wave hitting sandcastles. They never stood a chance. It was like bombs going off. As of this morning, well over 150 people are dead, hundreds more are missing, among them dozens of Americans. ABC's chief international correspondent James Longman joins us. James, really dramatic video circulating online of these floods. Can you just describe what happened here and how bad the damage is?
5: Yeah, it's just catastrophic, Brad. I mean, anyone who's ever seen a big disaster movie, I'm thinking of The Day After Tomorrow, where you see those big aerials of huge waves of water washing away entire buildings. That's what's happened here. I mean, one image in particular has struck me. What looks like a bus terminal of some description or big official looking buildings. And it's a really wide shot. And you notice what look like ants running down the street, but they are people. We're that wide. And then this massive literal wall of water, some estimates as high as 160 feet, comes in and just wipes everything away. People had no chance. You're watching people run, but you know that they're not going to make it. It's just catastrophic. And we now know at least 157 people have been killed. That number is likely to rise. Official numbers from the government there say 75 people have been injured, but again, that's going to go up. A big issue here, though, Brad, is that it's a massive draw for tourists, for hikers, for people from all over the world. It's a stunning part of the world. Of course, you're not far from Everest here. These are the foothills of the Himalayas, and we know hundreds, possibly, of foreigners have been reported missing. The Nepali Tourism Board puts a number at 291 foreigners. 93 Nepalis have gone missing from the affected area. It is just catastrophic. It's not too big a word.
4: By the way, you mentioned all the tourists who are in the country, especially this time of year. Quite a few Americans, it sounds like, as well. Do we know anything about them?
5: Yeah, well, ABC News has spoken to the Nepali Tourism Board, and they say 47 American tourists have been out of contact and are missing. That number could go down, of course, because it might be that people just can't get in touch. But one of the specific groups that looks like they've been hit were a group of pilgrims on a spiritual retreat. 22 Americans were in that group. It's from the Isha Foundation. This is a Hindu group that's based in Tennessee, and these people, we're told, were in an immigration center at the border with Tibet and Nepal. 77 people in that group missing in all. And actually, we've seen the video of the wall of water hitting the building where they're believed to have been. It just happened so fast, people could not have had any idea that this was about to happen.
4: Why, James? Like, do we know what caused this? This can't just be like rainwater flowing downhill, can it?
5: Well, they're saying that it's a landslide that occurred on the Nepal-China border area, which hit a glacier, and then in turn, that glacier then caused a flood of one of the major rivers, the Bultikoshi River, which feeds into multiple other rivers in this kind of valley area. And basically, every river in the area burst its banks and flooded the whole kind of valley, the whole basin. It looked like for a time people thought there was an earthquake because they felt one. And actually, the event was so massive, it felt like it did cause an earthquake. It looks like it's recorded a 5.5 earthquake seismically, but it actually wasn't an earthquake. It was just such was the enormous level of force. Of course, people are talking about climate change accelerating the melting of ice and glaciers around the world. This looks like a colossal freak event. But the fact is that glaciers in that part of the world have been melting faster, are perhaps looser than they would otherwise be. I mean, look, we're a few days out from this event, Brad. Very difficult to know for sure. But what is true is that glaciers are melting faster than they perhaps ever have before. And so this is just part of maybe a weather pattern, an extreme weather pattern that we've actually been witnessing in different parts of the world.
4: Yeah, and when you talk about areas as difficult to access as these mountain villages, I mean, everything is sitting there below in the valley. Like, that is where life usually grows. Here, it's where death just absolutely took over yesterday. James Longman, thank you so much.
5: Thanks, Brad.
6: 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Time now for a medical minute. Most young adults use social media, but it is important that they are cautious of how much time they spend on it. A study done by the University of Texas Health Science Center at Houston shows young adults who spent more than 6 hours a day on social media had more than twice the odds of anxiety and more than three times the odds of suicidal thoughts compared with those who used social media for less than 1 hour a day. However, the UT Health study does not prove that social media directly causes these problems. It means that very heavy use may be a warning sign worth paying attention to. So if you or someone you know spends a lot of time using social media, keep an eye on the potential mental and physical effects. And be sure to talk to your doctor if you have more questions. With this Medical Minute, I'm Lionel Moyes.
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7: This is a Bloomberg Money Minute. A federal judge in New York has approved Bank of America's $72.5 million settlement with the victims of Jeffrey Epstein, who claimed the bank aided in the late financier's sex trafficking. About 90 women will get that money. Bank of America will admit no wrongdoing as part of the settlement. U.S. mortgage rates rose for the first time in 3 weeks, further tightening affordability as the housing market weakens. The average for a 30-year fixed loan ticked slightly up to 6.66%. That's according to Freddie Mac. The rate was 6.56% just a year ago. Foreclosure filings are on the rise. The real estate analytics firm Adams says overall filings rose 1% month over month in July and were up 10% from the year before. Bank repossessions were unchanged from June, but did jump 23% from a year ago, with lenders seizing nearly 4,800 U.S. properties. Markets all in the green, with the Nasdaq leading the way, up around 1.25%, while the S&P is up around 0.5%. Dan Schwartzman, Bloomberg Radio.
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0: Andy Bass is following it just for you.
3: Just for you. 405 is still in recovery mode, especially on the northbound side from a couple of earlier afternoon accidents. One was at the Maple Valley Freeway, 169L area. That has been wrapped up, but still slow from I-5 interchange through Valley Freeway and up through 169. Still got about a 19-minute drive time through there. Southbound, still got about a 25, 26-minute drive time if you're coming down from Bellevue into the Tukwila area. Still very busy right around the 90 bridge that I can tell on the camera system. I-5 northbound coming up from Boeing Field through the Ship Canal Bridge and into Shoreline. Still about a 30, 31-minute drive time through there. The express lanes are open for you on the northbound side 24-7. Southbound still dealing with about a 35-minute drive time if you're coming down from Shoreline into Boeing Field. No express lanes open for you through there, so that's why you're a little bit heavier. I-5 southbound from Boeing Field down through Tacoma. Still a little heavy right around the Fife curve. Both sides actually just seeing about 2 to 3 minutes worth of delays through there. And then continuing from Tacoma down to Olympia. Still very slow on the approach to Olympia as you exit out of Lacey and head down towards 101. So give yourself some extra time. US 2 still very busy as people still heading to and now from the Evergreen State Fair at open around 10:30 this morning. US 2 eastbound, westbound, along with a little bit of 522 is extremely busy. In the Northwest News Radio Traffic Center, I'm Andy Bass.
0: 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In the Como Weather Center, we have one Theron Zong.
8: We're going to see sunshine developing this afternoon. Marine clouds still burning away in spots, especially out toward the coast where we've had some light showers this morning. Same story in the North Sound where breezy winds have been blowing across Whidbey Island. But everybody's going to go partly to mostly sunny by the end of the day. Upper 60s, lower 70s today, tomorrow, into the weekend. Friday's looking very similar today. Morning clouds, afternoon sun. And then we get a couple sprinkles in here on Saturday morning. They're not going to add up to too much. Move on to sunshine by the end of the day, and then full-on sunny skies for a good portion of Sunday. In the Como Weather Center, Theron Zong, Como News.
0: Doesn't sound so bad to me. 71 in Everett right now. It's 70 in Tacoma, 70 in Bellevue, and 69 in Seattle at Northwest News Radio.
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0: 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This is Northwest News Radio's Midday Report. I'm Scott Carty. Thanks for taking the time to stop in and be along for the ride. In Olympia, it's known as the jungle. It's an encampment in there, in that town, and now there's a new tactic being deployed to address the problem. Olympia Police Chief Shelby Parker told the city council this week that their officers and crisis team members will be increasing their outreach at the jungle, working to move people into housing.
16: These relationship building visits will not be used as an opportunity to seek out misdemeanor warrants or offenses and address unrelated low-level enforcement issues.
0: The city says they've identified 290 people by name, but so far only 18 have been moved into some kind of housing. The Olympian also reports that there are four other smaller encampments across the city, also being monitored by city staff and police. All right, Cougs, if you're ready to celebrate Cougar wins, or you're just trying to still get over the Pac-12 and the everybody leaving, there's now a Wazoo whiskey on sale. You know I'm a Cougar. You know I went to Wazoo. The cinnamon-flavored whiskey, about 1 year in the making, is the product of a deal between Washington State University and Spokane's Dry Fly Distilling, the very first distillery in our state, by the way. A one-liter bottle of Wazoo whiskey, complete with the famous Cougar Head logo, can be yours for $22.99 plus tax. It may not be in liquor stores on this side of the state just yet, but you can order online at dryflydistilling.com. And you know that those empty bottles are going to just reflect memories, and they'll end up on a windowsill somewhere, piled up and stacked up as if it's some sort of a trophy. A whole new fleet of buses come with new safety features in the Spokane School District. There's no statewide mandate for seatbelts, but kids will be required to buckle up because all 149 new buses are equipped with seatbelts. The new buses also feature upgraded cameras and improved air conditioning systems. Never had that on any bus I had as a kid. The district used its state allocation to buy the buses instead of contracting transportation services, which is expected to save it $2 to $5 million during the first 5 years. In Portland, they're facing some school cuts. Leaders are working on a budget, and there's a lot of pain coming, they say. They tell Portland's KATU-TV that Superintendent Kimberly Armstrong says the district could face up to $65 million in additional cuts and that could mean more layoffs, even some school closures. About 10 to 20 schools could be affected. A draft consolidation list expected sometime in November. A woman from Chicago is suing fast food chain Wendy's for more than $90,000 because she says she got sick after eating a meal that was delivered to her by DoorDash earlier this month. News Nation's Ryan Burrow has more.
17: Roxy Ellis Douglas says after eating a burger and a potato from a Wendy's restaurant, she suffered numerous symptoms that resulted in tens of thousands of dollars in bills. Her lawsuit accuses Wendy's of failing to use safe and proper food storage, preparing and handling practices, and not eliminating the presence of Campylobacter bacteria and other bacteria.
0: That's News Nation's Ryan Burrow. A shark not seen very often has been spotted. Here's ABC's Hannah Batah.
18: A rare sight off Florida's Gulf Coast. A lemon shark with a rare genetic mutation that results in a partial loss of pigmentation. Lemon sharks typically have a solid yellowish brown back. Researchers say that shark's condition has only been documented about two dozen times in the wild.
0: It's 12:53. Let's check what's going on.
19: 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The Beatmasters Beat Battle features 16 hip-hop producers competing for prizes across two nights. Tonight's action takes place at Waterfront Park, Pier 58. Tomorrow night, Westlake Park downtown. For a new outlook on dating, have a listen to six storytellers reveal their cringiest date stories on stage during About Last Night, Dating Disaster Stories. That's tonight at 8 at the Fremont Abbey Arts Center. Heart by Heart with founding members of Heart close out the City of Puyallup's final concerts in the park for this season at Pioneer Park from 6:30 to 8. Planning ahead, the Macaw Days celebration with a salmon bake, fireworks, and parade invite you to enjoy it all at Nia Bay through Sunday. The South Sound Block Party promises 14 bands, food vendors, games, and a beer garden amidst Puget Sound views all in Olympia Friday, Saturday, and Sunday. That's my list. I'm Denise Whitaker, Northwest News Radio.
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0: Feels like the noon hour just flew by, Andy.
3: Absolutely, it did. And now we got a big problem going on I-5 southbound. So if you're headed back from lunch and trying to race back to the office, I-5 is not the place to be. We got two left lanes blocked off right at the Ship Canal Bridge on the southbound side of I-5. Watching everyone just squirm down to that left side. So you got to move over through there. EMS Fire Rescue along with State Patrol is on scene. Right now, if you're coming down from Everett to Seattle, is about an hour travel time through that because of this accident. Scene northbound is also picked up a few extra minutes. A lot of people slowing down to take a look of what's going on the southbound side. You are dealing with about a 30-minute, almost a 35-minute drive time if you're coming up from Boeing Field through that Ship Canal construction zone. 405 southbound is also real busy anywhere from Bellevue to Tukwila. You're up to a 35-minute drive time and a brand new disabled vehicle on the 90 bridge westbound right at the bridge midspan, right lane blocked off. In the Northwest News Radio Traffic Center, I'm Andy Bass.
0: 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We are seeing some blue sky, but really a good heavy coat of clouds out there still, and they're going to stick around. In fact, they'll increase a bit tonight. We'll get ourselves into a situation with clouds and a low into the upper 50s. Now, if you've been hearing me tell you that there's a lunar eclipse tonight, that is supposed to be best viewed at 9:12 p.m. tonight. So give that a look to the sky and see if you can see the big moon. I'm trying to remember what the name of the moon was here. Let's see if I can remember it off the top of my head. It is a full sturgeon moon. Yeah. And it's going to turn red. So if you saw the moon last night, just wait for it tonight. Hopefully you'll get some glimpses of it. Tomorrow for Friday, we'll start off cloudy with sun breaks and a high near 70. Right now, it's 69 in Seattle. Time now to check the business of entertainment. with Bloomberg.
20: This is the Bloomberg Business of Entertainment Report. Over the past year, record labels and several tech companies have partnered to facilitate the creation of new artificial intelligence products. There's just one problem. Artists have not agreed to participate. While Universal Music Group, Sony Music Group, and Warner Music Group own millions of songs and can license their catalogs to the highest bidder, AI companies cannot manipulate those tracks without the consent of the artists who initially recorded them. Many musicians remain uninterested in the technology, if not outright hostile toward it. Madonna's longtime manager Guy Oseri was a guest on the Tim Ferriss podcast.
21: Madonna does not want her music trained on. Don't care what you want to pay her.
22: Yeah.
21: She's very clear. I do not want my music to be trained on. I want my music to be its own thing.
20: Even those artists who are open to working with AI are not rushing to do deals. They and their representatives want to first establish the financial and legal framework to ensure artists get paid for new products and have the power to protect their name, image, and likeness. 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
4: From ABC News, I'm Michelle Franzen. Rescue operations continuing in Nepal and Tibet following historic mudslides. Experts say triggered glacial melt and massive flooding in the region. One expert tells ABC News it was a massive geophysical event. Nepali police say at least 389 are dead, 1,300 others missing, including dozens of Americans. ABC's Britt Clinett is in Nepal.
5: Nepal's tourism authorities say well over 500 foreign nationals are among them, including dozens of Americans. On the ground, this is an all-out mobilization. More than 9,000 army, police, armed police personnel have been deployed, using everything from bulldozers to dig people out of buried homes, sniffer dogs to search the debris, and helicopters ferrying in supplies and pulling out survivors.
4: President Trump says the U.S. is pledging aid and resources. The State Department says $500,000 in emergency funds are being sent to the region. The jury in the Lindsey Clancy trial continuing their first hours of deliberation. The Massachusetts mother is charged in the strangulation murders of her three young children in 2023. Defense attorneys say she suffered from postpartum psychosis. ABC's Peter Haralambu says the judge gave the jury instructions and more options to reach a verdict.
6: They first have to consider this question about whether or not Clancy was able to tell the difference between right and wrong. If they conclude that she was suffering from a mental defect that prevents her from being able to make that distinction, conform her actions to the law, then she'd be found guilty by reason of lack of criminal responsibility, commonly known as the insanity defense. If it's the case that they believe she was not suffering from that kind of mental defect, they then get to the next question of, should this be first-degree murder, should this be second-degree murder, or should this be manslaughter?
4: A new wrinkle in the U.S.-Canada tariff battle, the president signing an executive order today to change the name of Lake Ontario, he says, to Lake America. You're listening to ABC News.
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4: Convicted former Penn State assistant coach Jerry Sandusky due to return to a courtroom in Bellefonte, Pennsylvania next month. One of his accusers is expected to recant his testimony. Sandusky was convicted of sexually abusing boys for more than a decade. An accuser known as Victim 10, who testified for the prosecution at Sandusky's trial, is now prepared to tell the court that Sandusky did not abuse him. ABC's Aaron Katursky has more.
9: This is just an evidentiary hearing. This is not going to be a motion for a new trial or anything like that. But Sandusky has long maintained his innocence.
4: Sandusky, now 82, has been serving a decades-long prison sentence after his 2012 conviction. The FDA approving a new drug that is showing promise in clinical trials for pancreatic cancer. ABC News medical contributor Dr. Darian Sutton says it's not a cure, but it could add years to a patient's life.
10: It's an oral daily pill that targets a key genetic driver of tumor growth, and in studies it was shown that when given to patients with metastatic pancreatic cancer, it doubled their median survival to just over 13 months compared to about 6.5 months for patients on standard chemotherapy. A third of the patients saw tumor shrinkage, and some patients lived years beyond the treatment.
4: The drug likely to be covered by insurance. Word today, Peter Cullen has died. His agent says the voice actor starred as Optimus Prime in Transformers and as Eeyore in Winnie the Pooh. His family says he passed away peacefully at his home in Los Angeles. Cullen was 85. Michelle Franzen, ABC News.
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11: Seattle Public Schools teachers vote to authorize a strike. Doesn't mean it will happen, though. We'll have more on that coming up after traffic.
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11: Let's go over to Andy Bass for an update.
12: We are still extremely busy, especially on the southbound side of I-5 right at the Ship Canal Bridge. We got two left lanes blocked off with an EMS fire rescue, a state patrol on scene of an injury crash through there. If you're coming down from Linwood down through Seattle, that is about a 40, 41-minute drive time. A lot of delays on the approach to 125th Street all the way through that Ship Canal Bridge accident scene. On the westbound side of the 90 Bridge, we still got that disabled vehicle blocking off the right lane right at the bridge mid-span. You are backed up about to Mercer Island on that, adding about 3 to 5 minutes worth of delays as everyone just moves over to the left to get around them just a little bit quicker. 405 southbound got real busy in between Bellevue as you make your way down to Newcastle. I did not see anything in the way of accidents on the cameras, but yeah, you got stop and go traffic pretty much on the approach of the 90 Bridge and all the way through. Maybe it's that sunshine that I'm looking at on the camera system that's starting to slow you down because you haven't seen that in a while. The northbound side of the Valley Freeway is also starting to see some heavy slowdowns on the approach to 405. Got about a 5-7 minute delay, and then 405 from Tukwila into Bellevue. That too is about a 16, maybe a 17 minute drive time in that area. US 2 is still very busy as people make their way in and out of the Evergreen State Fair. US 2 eastbound anywhere from Freelands Boulevard out to 522 is about a 10 minute delay. In the Northwest News Radio Traffic Center, I'm Andy Bass.
11: We are seeing a little bit more sun out there. I'm seeing a little bit more over Elliott Bay here. Blue sky, but still plenty of clouds. The clouds will be increasing tonight into the upper 50s for our low. And will then be cloudy for a Friday morning and a Friday afternoon with some sun breaks. A high near 70 in the forecast for tomorrow. Right now, sitting at 70 degrees in Seattle at Northwest News Radio.
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11: More pressure added to get a new contract in place between Seattle Public Schools and the Seattle Education Association, the teachers' union. Last night, 90% of the teachers who attended a vote meeting cast ballots in favor of authorizing a strike. Details now from Northwest News Radio's Eric Heintz.
13: The vote does not mean there will be a strike. It just gives teachers and staff the option if there's no deal before the scheduled start of the school year, which is this coming Tuesday. Teachers are looking for a 1-3% wage hike for teachers and 5% raises for support staff. Kathy McDermott says school nurses are also in need.
14: We have some high school nurses who are there basically alone, and they have over 1,000 kids, 1,200, 1,400 kids that they are responsible for at any given time during the day.
13: Superintendent Dr. Ben Scholdener issued a statement saying that bargaining will continue in good faith. The last Seattle teacher strike was in 2022, which delayed the start of classes by 5 days. Eric Heintz, Northwest News Radio.
11: Seattle Police Department is going to be pulling back on some incentives for hiring. That begins September 1st. Como News reports this is coming as the department is trying to sort out some budget forecasting. They've been offering bonuses of $7,500 to new recruits and up to $50,000 for experienced officers from other departments. Anyone who is currently in the hiring process or submits an application before the deadline will still receive an incentive. Men were yelling, tase him again. That is what interrupted the sounds of some children playing in a nearby park Tuesday afternoon. Neighbors captured the video of movements, of what they believed to be bounty hunters working to apprehend a man and a woman suspected of dealing drugs from an RV.
15: Somebody threatening to shoot someone in your front lawn when there's two little kids just behind the wall. That's absolutely terrifying.
11: That's Allison Blevins talking to Como News, and she says they've been asking the city for months to enforce RV parking rules to do something about the drug dealing they witness alongside the park. Seattle police confirmed the bail agents were using a tactical single-shot launcher that doesn't use typical ammunition. It was basically a paintball gun. The bounty hunters eventually caught a man and a woman, and Seattle police said they gave investigators evidence of other weapons crimes tied to one of them. A Washington wildfire located in the Okanagan-Wenatchee National Forest continues to be one of the top wildfire priorities in the country. Michelle Esteban with Como News spoke with Incident Commander Tim Ritchie.
16: Fire leaders say the Little Giant Fire is the number one wildfire priority in our state and second in the country because it is big, active, in steep and heavily timbered terrain and burning towards communities. The lightning-caused Little Giant Fire started in this corner of Chelan County at the end of July on the Little Giant Trail, and it ran and raged. Nearly 150,000 acres now scorched.
17: It just ran across the slopes, right, through the unburned areas.
16: The combination of high temperatures, dry fuels, and more heavy wind forecasted has spiked the fire threat to homes, cabins, and other structures in the Lake Chelan, Chihuahua, and Entiat areas. Fire officials say there is a potential threat to more than 6,000 structures, including homes.
11: More than 1,800 fire personnel are working on the fire. That includes active duty Army soldiers, National Guard members, as well as firefighters from down under, Australia and New Zealand. It's 110 at Northwest News Radio.
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11: Markets are all wrapped up for the day, and the NASDAQ had a favorable day, led mostly by a big charge with NVIDIA. They closed sharply higher. And NVIDIA's earnings really created a rally going on. The Dow was up 105 points. That's 0.2%. S&P 500 was up 55 points. That's up a little bit more than 0.7%. But as I said, the NASDAQ had a big day, up 411 points, an increase of 1.57% for the day. Gold is up $7.40 an ounce. Oil is up $1.41 a barrel. That's a 1.7 increase for the day. 111 now at Northwest News Radio, and we'll get traffic and weather coming up in just 2 minutes.
18: The Northwest starts moving early. So do we. I'm Eric Heinz. 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
18: The Northwest starts moving early. So do we. I'm Eric Heinz. 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
11: 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It really is great. I was just traveling off for about a week, and I was out of town, and yeah, I had to check in. I wanted to hear what was going on and see what was in the news in Seattle, so I just tapped it. There it was, crystal clear, and right on time. So get the Northwest News Radio app. It's easy to listen to, and you can also have instant access to all sorts of other good stuff, including some contests. 1:14 now.
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11: Let's go over to Andy Bass for an update on the roadways.
12: Well, unfortunately, we still are dealing with that big problem on I-5 southbound right at the Ship Canal Bridge. Two left lanes remain blocked off through there with EMS, Fire Rescue, and State Patrol all on scene. Everett to Seattle, 50-minute drive time as of right now. You can save 4 minutes if you want to cut over to 405 in Linwood and then reaccess I-5 at the 90 bridge. You're actually going to save about 4 minutes using it that way. But yeah, 50-minute drive time coming down from Everett through there because of this accident scene right at the Ship Canal Bridge. On the northbound side, you're coming up from Boeing Field through the Ship Canal Bridge. You are dealing with about a 30-31 minute drive time through there. Starting to get real busy. Anything as you get north of Boeing Field. That stalled vehicle on the westbound side of the 90 bridge at the bridge mid-span was just cleared as well. Stop and go traffic from Mercer Island out to there. Maybe 3 to 5 minutes worth of delays. 405 is definitely getting back to normal. Southbound side from Bellevue down to Tukwila, you're at a 33-minute drive time. You're back down to a 28-minute drive time through there. Northbound, not as bad. About an 18-minute drive time coming up from Tukwila, but the northbound side of the Valley Freeway still being impacted as you ramp to the northbound side of 405. And I-5 southbound Tacoma down to Olympia still got about a 41-42-minute drive time through there. Still heavy delays on the approach to 101. In the Northwest News Radio Traffic Center, I'm Andy Bass.
11: High temperatures today, upper 60s to lower 70s as sunshine increases during the afternoon, burning away the morning glow clouds. Over the next few days, we're going to keep it the same. We've got a few showers possible on Friday morning, mainly out toward the coast and in the north sound. And then afternoon sunshine, upper 60s, lower 70s for Friday and Saturday. Saturday, a light chance of a shower out there again. We kind of just do the same thing over and over, reveal the afternoon sunshine. But then on Sunday, we're dry from start to finish. In the Como Weather Center, I'm Theron Zong, Como News. Still 71 in Everett, 70 in Tacoma, 70 in Bellevue, and 69 in Seattle.
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11: All right, if you like cows, I'm gonna warn you ahead of time. The end of August and the beginning of September is fair season, so you can go see lots of cows in Western Washington. The Washington State Fair opens 1 week from tomorrow in Puyallup. That's nearly every day through September 27th, always fun. And in Monroe, underway, the Evergreen State Fair as of today. Fair manager Mike Olson shared a preview with Patrick Hushin and Holly Menino of Como News live. Well, it wasn't live, but I mean, at the moment it was, but directly from the barn.
0: Today is Kids Day, so an exciting day for the kids, 12 and under, $7. So a great day to kick off with the kids, carnival, just super excited.
21: Mike, you've got great concentrating power to be able to talk through those cows mooing. All right, so for those who may not have been there before, what are some of the fair's token events, and when are those happening?
0: Every day, almost every day, right? This weekend we kick off with monster trucks on the speedway. We have lumberjacks always happening. They've been with us for over 40 years. Of course, the animals, gobs of animals were here in the dairy barn this morning. The food, the shopping experience, 15 different show rings. There's just so much to do out here. But, when you think about fair and you think about the Evergreen, you think about the agriculture and just so much to do here at the Evergreen.
22: And this year the fair is rolling out a new mocktail garden. What's that all about, and what other type of food and drink options are there at the fair?
0: Yeah, this year we're kind of excited. This is the first year we've actually replaced one of our beer gardens with a mocktail garden. So super excited to see how that goes. Something for everybody, right? That's what we've always talked about at the Evergreen, and with the addition of a mocktail garden, that's certainly true. Artisan market this year, something brand new. We contracted with a group to bring in artisan market, something that you got to come to fair to see, right? Those specialty made things from local artists, numerous every year we always bring in new foods. I'm not going to be able to sit here right now and talk about them all, but there's every year we introduce new foods to make it exciting, and we just kind of want people to come explore and find those things for yourself.
21: Mike, can you introduce us to those beautiful cows behind you there?
0: Yeah, a couple that are just getting ready. I think one's even being milked as we speak. And I think it's kind of an interesting fun fact we just learned just setting up here this morning is that what music does for milk production. The music, Beethoven, let's stick with Beethoven, helps the cows release oxytocin and produces more milk. So pretty cool fun fact this morning, and I probably can't hear the music going, but you can come experience and learn a lot of things here at the Evergreen.
11: All right, there you go. There's your biology lesson for the day. That's Evergreen State Fair Manager Mike Olson earlier on Como News. And if you're making your way out to the Evergreen State Fair, you can let us know how it goes. You can text us 206-421-1000. And really, for anyone right now, it is fair season with the Washington State Fair coming up, the Evergreen State Fair. What is your favorite go-to food when you go to one of the fairs? What is it you just have to have? Text us at 206-421-1000, and we'll see what we can figure out before the end of this hour. 206-421-1000. What's your favorite fair food? Hopefully it's not a pumpkin spice latte. That does not qualify as fair food, although it is back at Starbucks today. There are apparently some solid scientific reasons for why people love it so much.
1: The spices that go in pumpkin spice latte have some amazing natural chemistry. There are many polyphenols. Those compounds are natural antioxidants.
11: Who knew? That's Dr. Steve Talcott. He teaches food chemistry at Texas A&M. He says that adding in the caffeine, the spice gives the body a serotonin boost. And the spices used in the drink, like cinnamon and cardamom, have natural health benefits.
1: Everywhere from lowering inflammation to even improving our cognitive health.
11: But you are warned. Watch out for the sugar content. And remember, it's a caffeinated drink, so you can't have too many pumpkin spice lattes in one day, all right? You get too shaky. Uber's new feature to help parents track their kids, and who's getting all that Meta money? Time to check in on consumer and business news with Monica Nelson.
3: Uber is rolling out a new feature designed to give parents a little peace of mind. 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
5: The rideshare company unveiled live video streaming for Uber teen accounts that allows a linked parent or guardian to peek in on a teenager's ride in real time through the front-facing camera on the driver's phone. The stream is also encrypted. The new feature will be available in 9 markets, including Atlanta, Orlando, and Phoenix, with Uber saying they plan to expand the feature nationwide over the coming weeks.
3: California could be getting the largest payout of the 29 states settling the latest federal lawsuit with Meta. Daniel Martindale breaks it down.
23: California is expected to receive between $1.5 and $2.1 billion if the settlement is approved. Meta is agreeing to pay a total of $16.7 billion as part of the settlement. The coalition of states accused it of intentionally engineering social media sites like Facebook and Instagram to be addictive for kids and teens. Meta was also accused of misrepresenting the mental health risks the sites pose to children. Meta would also have to make major changes for young users, including daily time limits, nighttime blocks for teens, stronger age verification, and additional parental controls.
3: And President Trump says prices are going down as his administration continues to tackle affordability. He spoke on the Glenn Beck program.
24: So I inherit the worst inflation in history, and I have my first news conference the day after I win. The press is screaming at me about prices, and they especially going, what about eggs? What about this? I said, I'm only here for one day. Give me a chance.
3: And the U.S. Army embracing the future of construction. Soldiers at Fort Bliss in El Paso are moving into barracks that were 3D printed.
4: Yeah, a bit more folks down here for the Joint Task Force Southern Border and other missions meant that we were stressed a little bit on our barracks capacity.
3: That was Colonel Michael Soika, who says 3D printed dorms are built three times faster. Instead of stacking cinder blocks, for instance, a rope of concrete mix to build up the main walls.
4: It has better thermal efficiency than our regular cinder block construction.
3: I'm Monica Nelson with your consumer and business news.
11: Just getting word now that the Professional Golf Association, the PGA Tour, is confirming that Good will no longer be the title sponsor of the Austin, Texas tournament coming up this fall. Of course, Good in conjunction with Callaway, getting a lot of backlash after running an ad where there is a woman who reaches for the new Good Callaway co-branded driver. As she does that, a man runs after her and physically knocks her down and takes it away from her, getting a lot of heat for that. And now there is some fallout. Good will no longer be the sponsor of that tournament, and some distance there between the PGA Tour. 124 now at Northwest News Radio.
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11: Andy Bass has quite the slice, don't you, Andy?
12: Absolutely, I do. Always into the bunker we go. And good news, I-5 southbound at the Ship Canal Bridge. That earlier accident was cleared. All lanes have been reopened. Delays are starting to thin out from 125th Street down to it. Still about a 5, maybe a 7-minute delay through there. And still slow once you get past that scene all the way down through the 90 Bridge. And speaking of bridges, just watched the First Avenue South Bridge go open for marine traffic. So that's causing a big slowdown on 99. But at least you get to see the pretty boats go by. 99 stopped pretty much from Cloverdale Street all the way up through the First Avenue South Bridge. 405 northbound, getting back to normal from Tukwila up into Bellevue. Still got about a 15-minute drive time through there. And even the northbound side of the Valley Freeway is down to about a 4 to 5-minute drive on the approach to 405. Southbound 405 from Bellevue down to Tukwila, also getting a lot better. You're back down to a 20-minute ride. In the Northwest News Radio Traffic Center, I'm Andy Bass.
11: 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A little more sunshine coming through. We'll have the clouds rebuilding themselves tonight, forming again, and covering us up for the evening with a low into the upper 50s. That's going to lead to a cloudy start on Friday and then some sun breaks. This is just kind of this fall pattern right now, isn't it? As we get ready for fall. It's still summer, even though the pumpkin spice latte is back. A high near 70 for your Friday. A little bit of a chance of rain, too, on Saturday morning, maybe the early overnight hours, but a dry afternoon, so a dry weekend ahead. 70 degrees now in Seattle.
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1: With a Bloomberg Small Business Report, I'm John Tucker. A report from Bank of America finds small businesses are increasingly spending on tech services, including artificial intelligence. The report concludes it's a productivity play. Businesses are using these tools to improve employee efficiency and add growth. Sharon Miller, president of business banking at B of A, says small business spending is up 14% year over year in technology.
2: They are repositioning some of those funds to invest more into technology, AI, where that can help them with either their productivity gains or with, you know, marketing, all different sorts of things we're hearing from clients.
1: According to Miller, small businesses aren't necessarily cutting existing staff to reposition their spending. Instead, they may be holding off on hiring additional workers. B of A services 3.5 million small and medium-sized businesses. And that's the Bloomberg Small Business Report.
3: Something fun for you from a couple of Seattleites. Mina Kimes is an NFL analyst for ESPN, and Ken Jennings, of course, Jeopardy champion and the host of Jeopardy, both from Seattle. And turns out Mina was in the audience and had a question for Ken.
4: My question for you is, what is harder, Jeopardy Masters or being a lifelong Mariners fan?
5: Mina Kimes, everybody. What's going on? Being a Mariners fan creates character. You know, you don't grow up expecting good things to happen to you, your city, your favorite players. You really understand that life is just a series of disappointments. And when something non-disappointing happens, you really enjoy it. Like, Seattle is a cloudy city, and when there's a rare sunny day, people just go outside immediately because they know it's not going to last. And this is often true of our sports teams as well. So I was unprepared for Jeopardy success. The Mariners had taught me that really, you should expect to win, I guess, you know, 74 wins is like a pretty average Mariner season, honestly. So, like, my Jeopardy streak is the same as, like, a better than average Mariner season.
3: Mr. Sparty Pants, Ken Jennings there with Mina Kimes.
6: ABC News, I'm Michelle Franzen. The jury in the Lindsay Clancy trial finishing the first day of deliberations. The mother is charged with killing her three children. ABC's Peter Haralambos has more.
7: This case got very complicated yesterday when the judge decided that this jury can consider the lesser included offenses of second degree murder and manslaughter. This is no longer a question of, is Clancy unable to tell the difference between right and wrong because of her psychosis and get sent to a facility, or get sent to prison because she's guilty of first degree murder. The jury has more options now.
6: Deliberations resume tomorrow. Rescue operations in Nepal and Tibet continue following the historic mudslides. Experts say that were triggered by glacial melt and massive flooding in the region. Nepali police say at least 358 are dead, 1,300 missing. In the latest tariff tiff, President Trump signed an executive order to rename Lake Ontario Lake America. Canada's prime minister says the world will always call it Lake Ontario, which means the lake is great. Michelle Franzen, ABC News.
8: When you need to know, Northwest News Radio. 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
3: More than 90% of the Seattle Public Schools teachers who attended a union meeting last night voted in favor of authorizing their leaders to call a strike if there's no contract agreement by Tuesday. The Seattle School District is trying to close an $87 million budget deficit. Seattle Police Department says it needs some budget help as well, so they're ending offers of cash bonuses to new recruits. SPD has been offering $7,500 to new recruits and up to $50,000 for experienced officers from other departments. You can still qualify if you're already interviewing or if you submit your application before that deadline of September 1st. Nippon Dynawave now has 30 days to appeal nearly three dozen violations from the Washington Department of Ecology, saying that they found at the company's Longview pulp plant, that's where that tank ruptured, killing 11 workers in May. The violations range from environmental impacts to deficiencies in plans. And the Little Giant fire, attracting a lot of attention from firefighters now coming from around the world to hopefully stop that 150,000-acre fire.

0: air. It's only standing at 23% containment and could be going all the way until first snowfall. A teen who fired shots at other teens during a fight in the Alderwood Mall but hit and killed a 13-year-old girl has now pleaded guilty to second-degree murder. Samuel Gizaz apologized for his action during the hearing in Everett Wednesday.
1: Your Honor, I would like to say that I'm truly sorry for my actions and take full responsibility for what I did. I made such a horrible mistake at such a young age that affected the lives of many people.
0: The father of victim Jada Woods Johnson says he would have preferred a conviction on first-degree murder, but understands that the deal is the best possible outcome under state law. Gizaw will be sentenced in October, facing a minimum of 15 years in prison, a maximum of about 23. It's time for traffic at 1:34.
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0: And over to Andy Bass we go.
3: Well, we got a big problem going on the westbound side of the 90 bridge. We had that earlier stalled vehicle right at the bridge at midspan, but that's been cleared. But now we got delays just on the west side of that. Actually, you know, on the approach to that scene and beyond that now from Mercer Island over to I-5, you got about maybe a 7 to 10 minute delay starting to form. I do not see anything on the cameras in the way of accidents. If you see something and it's safe, you can always text us at 206-421-1000. And thank you for making us hungry earlier with all those delicious treats from the state fairs. I-5 southbound, very good. Looking not too bad now that we cleaned up that earlier problem right at the Ship Canal Bridge. You're still dealing with about a 25-minute drive time from Shoreline down to Boeing Field. Northbound, a little bit busier. You're up to a 35-minute drive time from Boeing Field up through the Ship Canal Bridge and onto Shoreline. So watch out for that. Ship, the First Avenue South Bridge, that has been reclosed and back open for vehicle traffic. 99 has definitely gotten back down to normal. You've got maybe a 2 to 3 minute delay, anything from Michigan Street as you make your way up through there. 405 definitely back to looking good on the northbound side coming up from Tukwila into Bellevue. You're dealing with about a 16, 17 minute drive time, and even the northbound side of the Valley Freeway has thinned down very nicely. Southbound still a little busy on the approach to the 90 bridge as you approach on 405 southbound, approaching the 90 bridge and then through there. Give yourself maybe 5 to 10 extra minutes to work your way through that. I-5 southbound from Tacoma down to Olympia, still running at about a 41-minute drive time. Still very slow on the approach to Olympia when you exit out of Lacey. In the Northwest News Radio Traffic Center, I'm Andy Bass.
0: Yeah, I'm going to run down that list of fair foods in just a second here, Andy. It's a good one, that's for sure. Weather-wise, we're looking at some sunshine out there. It's delivering as expected, but we are going to still see clouds. So more clouds coming in tonight, a low into the upper 50s. Tonight marks your first sunset in quite some time before 8 p.m. And at 9:12 p.m., you could see a lunar eclipse if you get a good sneak view of it. Hopefully, it'll be clear enough to stay that way. For Friday, we're looking at clouds in the morning, sun breaks in the afternoon, and a high near 70. It's 70 degrees in Seattle.
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0: The big text question for this hour at 206-421-1000 is, what fair food is your favorite? What's the thing you have to get? Adam from Tacoma says that anytime he goes to the fair, he's got to have an elephant ear. Couple of votes for elephant ears jumping in, and that sounds awfully tasty. The earthquake burger, that's the big one, the giant one at the Washington State Fair. We're getting one from the 425 that says scones and German sausage corn dogs. I've not had the German sausage corn dog. I want that. I've just had the regular hot dog corn dog. And then one vote for deep fried butter. I've never had it. I don't know. It just kind of makes me squirm thinking about it, but I'm glad you enjoy it. 1:37 now at Northwest News Radio. The Associated Press has uncovered some memos involving Health and Human Services Secretary Robert F. Kennedy Jr. And these appear to contradict some of his sworn testimony during his Senate confirmation hearing.
4: He repeatedly told senators that a trip he took to Samoa in 2019 before a deadly measles outbreak had nothing to do with vaccines.
5: You told my colleagues on the Senate Finance Committee that when you went to Samoa in June of 2019, it, quote, had nothing to do with vaccines. Will you confirm again today that the trip had nothing to do with vaccines.
6: My purpose in going down there had nothing to do with vaccines.
4: But a letter from Kennedy to Samoa's then prime minister months ahead of the visit contradicts that. The January 2019 letter uses the words vaccine or vaccination 8 times. Kennedy told the prime minister he thought 2 deaths of young children in Samoa the previous year might have resulted from a vaccine manufacturing issue. He said he wanted his team to investigate, quote, what happened with your MMR vaccines. The prime minister responded, agreeing to the plan and inviting him to come. Knowingly giving false testimony to Congress is a crime, but it's rarely prosecuted. Still, the case is likely to raise questions about Kennedy's integrity, especially because senators have already accused him of breaking promises about how he would handle vaccine policy in office.
0: That's AP correspondent Ali Swenson on Northwest News Radio. What's next in the trade war with Canada? U.S. Trade Representative Jameson Greer is suggesting it's time for the U.S. to ban some Canadian goods, kind of the way that Canada has done with U.S. liquor and spirits. Greer also told the CBC that right now there are no open channels of communication between Washington and Ottawa. Former White House Chief of Staff Mick Mulvaney weighed in on the state of the play with Marnie Hughes of News Nation.
7: Do you agree with the president's economic strategy here with Canada?
8: I agree with trying to get better trade terms with Canada. I think Canada has treated us unfairly with trade for the last several decades. I'm not sure that a full-blown trade war with Canada, especially right now, is the best way to proceed. But again, I'm not the president. Here's the issue we face, Marnie. You're right about things like wood and toilet paper, some foods, honey, etc. But people miss out the fact we get a lot of energy from Canada, including electricity, especially in states that touch on the border with Canada, states like Maine, Ohio, Michigan, Iowa, which doesn't touch Canada, ships a lot of stuff there. In fact, it's Iowa's largest export market. There's a lot of very important states in this election cycle that rely on their relationship with Canada being as good as possible. So it's not as much the strategy that concerns me. It's the timing as much as anything else.
7: Were there other options in your mind before going to these stiff tariffs?
8: You know, I don't want to second guess the folks who are actually in the room and making the negotiations and so forth. I have heard some consistent media reports, including here on News Nation, that there were some late interjections by Howard Lutnick into the discussions, and the Canadians felt like he was changing the deal towards the end. That's never, I mean, I know it's how it works in New York real estate, and that's fine. In Washington, D.C., and my guess in Ontario, that's a little bit different. Trust is a really, really important part of the relationships when it comes to these types of trade agreements. And if you don't have that, it can be really, really difficult to keep a deal together.
7: Well, we are where we are. So what do you think a successful deal for the U.S. and American consumers looks like at this juncture?
8: Yeah, some type of sort of step back here for the next couple of months. Try to work through the topics. There are some legitimate issues. There's no question. Again, the trade with Canada hasn't been fair for a long time for a lot of reasons. We benefit from a lot of that relationship. We don't need Canada as much as they need us. But we do need them, or it would be nice to have them. And I think we're all better off if it's cheaper to get stuff from Canada. So it's just the timing as much that bothers me as much as anything. It's going to take some time to reestablish the trust. So we have to find maybe some baby steps to rebuild the relationship between the two countries.
7: Is there anything that the Fed will likely do as prices on goods continues to rise as we move into the fall and winter?
8: Well, I mean, the Federal Reserve is in charge of monetary policy. I mean, if we have a tariff on a good coming in from another country, any country, but let's say Canada, wood comes in from Canada and we have a 50% tariff on it, there's almost zero that the Federal Reserve can do about that. Federal Reserve handles monetary policy. It's not going to be able to overrule the tariffs and so forth. Could they do a little bit of intervention into the currency markets to sort of maybe strengthen the dollar against the Canadian dollar? Yeah, a little bit, but that's playing around the edges and so forth. So no, the Fed is not going to bail out the country from the trade issues. Treasury's not going to bail them out. It's going to be up to Commerce and the U.S. trade representatives to try and figure out a way to get this relationship back on a good footing.
7: Yeah, and whether it could offset anything. Also, China in this equation, Mick, how concerned are you that Canada goes to China, for example, to do more trades?
8: It's always a concern for me. But by the way, it is one of the things that was driving our concern about the Canadian relationship in the first place. Canada has cut a deal with China to allow the importation of Chinese vehicles into Canada. I think we're right to worry about what that means for the American automotive industry. So I think there's a real issue there. Of course, we've not talked about these sanctions on Iran because really it's a different, it might be a different topic, but it's not, because they were what we call secondary sanctions. And we're going to sanction countries that deal with Iran. China is one of those. So you have to ask the question, are we not driving China to, are we not only driving Canada to China, are we driving China to Canada? Are we driving these two folks together to our detriment? So listen, it's a very complicated circumstance. I get that it's not easy. I'm just really uncomfortable with things happening, especially right now.
0: That's former White House Chief of Staff Mick Mulvaney on News Nation. It is time to check in on traffic with Andy Bass. It's getting brighter out there.
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0: All right, well, fine. I guess we'll do Wall Street Update first, because we're supposed to. The Dow closed up 105 points. That's up 0.2%. The S&P 500 had a good day, up 55 points, about 0.75%. And the NASDAQ, even better, up 411 points, a 1.57% increase for the day. Now, as we were saying...
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3: Well, thank you very much, Scott. We're looking pretty good throughout most of Seattle. Still got those moderate slowdowns, especially on the southbound side of I-5 from Shoreline down to Boeing Field. No express lanes open for you. You're still dealing with about a 30, 35-minute drive time through there. Northbound is at about a 31, 32-minute drive time through there. So extremely busy in that area as well. You can take 99, but that's actually just going to add 5 minutes to your drive time through there. So you might as well just stick on I-5 and deal with those delays. A southbound side of 405, Linwood down to Bothell, still pretty busy. You got about a 15-minute drive time through there, and then Bothell down into Bellevue is actually looking pretty good. No reported problems. Bellevue into Tukwila is getting a little bit busier as well, especially right around the 90 bridge. That comes and goes, so it might be the trucks entering and out of the highway for that construction zone right at 44th Avenue that's causing those slowdowns. I-5 southbound coming down from Seattle down to Tacoma. Still a little sluggish from Highway 18 as you make your way around the Fife curve, but no reported problems through there. And then Tacoma down to Olympia, still a 42, 43-minute drive time, gained a couple more minutes through there. Still very slow exiting out of Lacey down to 101 through that construction zone as well. In the Northwest News Radio Traffic Center, I'm Andy Bass.
0: 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Aaron's on in the Como Weather Center is keeping track of things for us.
9: Throughout the day today, we're going to see increasing sunshine after the marine clouds get done burning away. A few showers out on the coast and the north end, but they won't add up to too much. In fact, we're going to go partly to mostly sunny by the end of today. Highs upper 60s to lower 70s today, tomorrow, and Saturday. And we'll kind of just do a rinse and repeat. Some misty spots on Friday morning, then afternoon sunshine. Same story on Saturday before we go completely dry on Sunday. In the Como Weather Center, Aaron's on Como News.
0: Sounds like a pretty decent weekend coming up. Temperature-wise, we are just still lingering in the low 70s. 72 in Everett. It's 72 in Tacoma. 70 now in Bellevue and 70 in Seattle.
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0: A union representing baristas at hundreds of Starbucks stores nationwide has called for a boycott of the coffee chain. Good afternoon. It's 1:48. I'm Scott Carty. This is the Midday Report. Northwest News Radio's Jeff Pogula gives us the latest on this situation.
14: The union, Starbucks Workers United, says it wants higher pay, more hours, and better staffing as it seeks a contract. Seattle Times reports it's asking customers to take their coffee money elsewhere. However, the paper reports the company says it remains committed to productive bargaining. But Workers United says it also wants outstanding unfair labor practice charges resolved. Those include allegations the company retaliated against union supporters and has not bargained in good faith. The union says the boycott will continue until baristas reach a contract. Jeff Pogula, Northwest News Radio.
0: If coffee's not your thing, but whiskey is, there is a new whiskey that you can enjoy, spiced up with a little bit of cinnamon. 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Dry Fly Distilling, Wazoo Whiskey. It's got the Cougar logo on it. Could even be a nice little collector for a fan. You may not find it in stores here on this side of the state quite yet, but you can order it online through the Dry Fly Distilling website. Now, do not pack whiskey or coffee into your kids' lunches, okay? If you are sending your kids back to school, you want to try to figure out some ways to pack some lunches that are also going to be healthy for your kids and enjoyable.
15: Dr. Margarita Shook with the Cleveland Clinic says children don't have a lot of time to eat lunch, so she recommends keeping it simple, balanced, and to include something your children will definitely eat.
16: Talk through different options. Maybe we try a different vegetable. Maybe we try a different fruit. It's important to have those conversations with your kids because we never want to assume that they're eating all of it. You want to make sure that they're enjoying it.
15: She recommends including fiber and protein, which will help keep children fuller for longer. Shook says crackers, cheese, Greek yogurt, sliced fruits and veggies, in addition to sandwiches, are good options, but to stay away from sugary snacks. I'm Tammy Trujillo.
0: It's 1:50 at Northwest News Radio. Researchers are sharing a breakthrough in the fight against pancreatic cancer, one of the most difficult cancers there is.
17: The FDA has approved a new targeted drug called Razoq. It was found to slow tumor growth and potentially prolong life in patients with advanced pancreatic cancer, doubling the average survival rate in clinical trials. Scientists hope it can be used someday to treat other cancers that have the same gene mutation.
0: Some really great promising news there. That's ABC's Marcus Moore. The Hawk Fire in northern Nevada is now 93% contained as it holds just over 15,000 acres. Dozens of homes have been lost, but other Reno residents are now returning to their homes. Power company crews are working to restore power to residents who were in the path of the fire. Search and rescue teams are looking for survivors after the deadly flash flooding near the Nepal-Tibet border. Authorities say at least 165 bodies have been recovered, but hundreds are still missing, actually thousands, some 1,400. Dozens of Americans included in that. This all happened Wednesday when a wall of water rushed through a mountain valley in the border region, just wiping out bridges, roads, and buildings. The U.S. State Department says it's closely monitoring the situation and is deploying a disaster response advisor to support the response efforts. A long campaign to end child marriage in California, now one step closer to its goal. State lawmakers have approved legislation that sets 18 as the minimum age to marry with no exceptions. The bill now goes to Governor Gavin Newsom. California is one of just three states without a statutory minimum marriage age. A major Texas wildlife group is dropping the Audubon name after nearly 60 years. Leaders with the Houston Audubon Society say the group is changing its name to Birds Houston. Group leaders say they're ditching the title due to John James Audubon's history as a slave owner, while also wanting a simpler name for the public to understand. It's 1:53 at Northwest News Radio.
18: I'm Brian Calvert with the Almanac, a look at what happened on this day in history. It was this day in 1945, American troops began landing in Japan following the surrender of the Japanese government at the end of World War II. In 1955, the Guinness Book of World Records published for the first time in Britain. The following year, it launched in the U.S. and sold 70,000 copies. It was this date in 1964. Disney's Mary Poppins was released. Walt Disney went on to use his huge profits from the film to purchase land in Central Florida and finance the construction of Disney World. In 2003, Mars makes its closest approach to Earth in nearly 60,000 years, passing within 34 million miles. In 2008, Barack Obama becomes the first black U.S. presidential nominee for a major political party. And this day in movie history, on August 27th, 2004... the film Hero, starring Jet Li, opened in theaters across the country. It became the first Chinese-language film to go number one at the U.S. box office. That's today's Almanac on Northwest News Radio.
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0: All right, Andy, let's get him in the car and get him going.
3: Absolutely. And if you're on I-5 southbound, you're going pretty good from Everett down to Shoreline. You're still running at posted speeds. However, from Shoreline down into Seattle and down to Boeing Field, that is still about a 35, almost a 40-minute drive time through there. Still very busy from earlier problems, even though those problems have been cleaned up, like the one at the Ship Canal Bridge. Northbound is still about a 30, 35-minute drive time if you're coming up from Boeing Field up through the Ship Canal construction zone all the way through Shoreline as well. So watch out for those. 99 is good alternate, but it's still going to add about 5 to 6 minutes to your drive time. 405 southbound from Bellevue down to Tukwila, still got about a 30, 31-minute drive time. Still very heavy on the approach to the 90 bridge and then through there, and then on the approach to the I-5 interchange. I'm noticing some slowdowns as well. Northbound also just gained a couple extra minutes. You're back up to a 22-minute drive time in between Tukwila and Bellevue. In the Northwest News Radio Traffic Center, I'm Andy Bass.
0: 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Good afternoon for a nap out in the sun. It'll just be in low 70s right now. Going to maybe get to the mid-70s by late afternoon. Increasing clouds tonight, low into the upper 50s, and then cloudy for your Friday morning, but sunny for your Friday afternoon. Weekend looks pretty good as well, with just a little bit of a chance of rain. Right now, 70 degrees in Seattle at Northwest News Radio.
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35: ABC News, I'm Michelle Franzen. Rescues continue across Nepal and Tibet following catastrophic mudslides and flooding throughout a popular tourist valley. More than 380 people have died, according to Nepali police, and at least 1,300 are missing following those mudslides that triggered by a glacier melt and flooding. ABC's Tom Sufi Burridge has more.
36: We know the area was at risk to this type of thing in the past, but everyone is saying that nothing on this scale, nothing with this type of catastrophic impact, the scale of the water that built up. We've been told by one expert that the kind of wave-like wall of water which came crashing down could have been as high as about 150 feet.
35: A State Department spokesperson says some 90 Americans may be impacted by the flooding. President Trump says the U.S. is sending aid. The president today signing an executive order to change the name, he says, of Lake Ontario to Lake America. It's the latest escalation in the trade tiff with Canada. Here's ABC's Karen Travers.
37: He said Canada treats us very badly. The Canadian tariffs, of course, that they announced in retaliation to the ones the president put in place over the weekend, they don't go into effect until September 8th. So, of course, there is a bit of time potentially to see if there was a potential for some conversations to restart. We had heard from the vice president the other day that there were ongoing negotiations, despite other officials here at the White House indicating that the time for talking was over.
35: The judge in the Kennedy Center case hearing arguments today on the Justice Department's filing, arguing that the Performing Arts Center needs renovations or could face demolition, and that President Trump's name needs to be on the facade to help with fundraising. The judge has not made a decision. And the first day of deliberations concluding in the Lindsey Clancy trial, the Massachusetts mother is charged with killing her three children. Defense attorneys say she suffered from postpartum psychosis. Deliberations resume tomorrow. You're listening to ABC News.
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35: Jerry Sandusky set to return to a courtroom in Bellefonte, Pennsylvania next month. One of his accusers is expected to recant his testimony against the former Penn State assistant football coach. He was convicted of sexually abusing boys for more than a decade. A judge scheduled an evidentiary hearing for September 8th. Sandusky is 82 and has been serving a decades-long prison sentence after his conviction in 2012. The latest cyber attack has targeted one of the nation's top law enforcement agencies. The Bureau of Alcohol, Tobacco, Firearms, and Explosives says the hacking affects what is called a standalone system and that its mission has been impacted. Still, the State Department calls it a major incident. Here's ABC's Jim Ryan.
3: Security experts say one way to keep from being hacked is to use two-factor authentication. The scale of the problem is reflected in the earnings report from Okta, one of the biggest providers of 2FA software. Okta's revenue soared 11% last quarter to $805 million, far beyond what Wall Street was anticipating. Jim Ryan, ABC News.
35: Today marks 1 year since the deadly Minneapolis school shooting at a church school. Two students were killed, more than two dozen other children injured. Officials at the Church of Annunciation say that they're holding families close in prayer, along with all who continue to carry the impact of the day. The city honoring victims and called for a day of remembrance. Michelle Franzen, ABC News.
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8: A look at the amount of immigration arrests taking place here in Washington and why the state is suing the U.S. Department of Health and Human Services. Those stories next, but first, a look at the roadways.
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8: All right, let's see what's going on out there as we check in again with Andy Bass.
9: Well, travel times are definitely increasing throughout all of Seattle. If we're coming down on the southbound side of I-5 from Everett to Shoreline, that's about a 25-minute drive time. That's actually posted speed. Shoreline down to Seattle and into Boeing Field, that's about a 40-minute drive time. So you got about maybe 10 to 12 minutes worth of delays through there. No express lanes open for you on the southbound side. That's why you're extremely heavy and still recovering from that earlier accident right at the Ship Canal Bridge. Northbound, you're still dealing with about a 31-minute drive time if you're coming up from Boeing Field through the Ship Canal Bridge and on your way to Shoreline. But the express lanes are open for you 24-7 on the northbound side of I-5. 405 southbound, Bellevue to Tukwila. You're still dealing with about a 30-31 minute drive time. Two pockets of heavy traffic. One is on the approach to the 90 bridge through there all the way through Newcastle, and then on the approach to I-5 in Tukwila, you got some heavy slowdowns starting to form. Don't see anything in the way of accidents or disabled vehicles. Give yourself a couple extra minutes through there. I-5 southbound to down to Olympia, still dealing with about a 41-42 minute drive time. Very slow on the approach to Olympia, adding about 5, maybe even 7 minutes worth of delays. US 2 is finally getting back to normal. A lot of people have gotten themselves to the Evergreen State Fair or away from it, either one, but you're dealing with about a 10-minute ride anywhere from Freelands Boulevard down to 522. In the Northwest News Radio Traffic Center, I'm Andy Bass.
8: The weather forecast, we do have some clouds tonight again with overnight lows around 58. And tomorrow starts much like today did, with some clouds in the morning, but then partly sunny later in the day, a high around 71. Rain is likely Friday night, but then mostly cloudy on Saturday after the rain dissipates. Highs around 69 on Saturday, partly sunny on Sunday. Currently, we are looking at temperatures around the sound right now. And again, we've got the sun breaking through the clouds in most areas. 72 in Bremerton, 69 in Olympia, and here in Seattle, 72 degrees.
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8: It's now 2:07, and thank you again for joining us. Immigration agents have arrested more people in Washington recently than any time in the last 3 years. Northwest News Radio's Eric Heintz takes a look at the numbers.
1: Statistics compiled by the Deportation Data Project at the University of California shows ICE arrested about 700 people in Washington in July. That's an increase from the 230 in February. Last December, it was 530 arrests. Those numbers are collected through Freedom of Information Act requests to ICE. Also, about 70% of immigrants arrested in Washington in June and July did not have criminal convictions or pending charges reported by immigration enforcement. A local immigration rights group tells the Seattle Times ICE is often stopping people in vans with construction, painting, or landscaping equipment. Eric Heintz, Northwest News Radio.
8: Washington has joined a multi-state coalition suing to protect reproductive health care funding from new federal policy. Northwest News Radio's Lillian James explains.
4: A new notice from the U.S. Department of Health and Human Services requires states to be in compliance with a list of requirements or lose Title X funding. According to the complaint, some of those requirements are ending diversity, equity, and inclusion policies, ending support for gender ideology, and ending over-medicalization, which includes hormonal contraception. The coalition argues this goes against Title X's regulations and that HHS unlawfully imposed the new conditions without the notice and comment process which is required. In total, 23 states are suing. Lillian James, Northwest News Radio.
8: Seattle police are asking the public for any videos that may help them find the driver that killed a 30-year-old man. It happened Wednesday afternoon in North Queen Anne area along West Nickerson Street. Police say the driver hit a motorcycle before taking off. The victim died after being transported to the hospital. Detectives with the Traffic Collision Investigation Squad are now working the case, asking for witnesses to come forward along with any surveillance from neighboring businesses. A new road rage incident on southbound I-5 did not injure anyone, but did put a bullet hole in a passenger door. Detectives with Washington State Patrol are now asking for witnesses to share anything they know or saw late Sunday afternoon. Trooper Rick Johnson says the victim, driving a black Ford Raptor, said the incident started on State Route 518 and ended just south of there on I-5. The victim called 911 to report the shot was fired from a Kia Spectra. Trooper Johnson said the victim told detectives that the driver, a black man with a black woman in the passenger seat, then sped away from him. Anyone with information is urged to contact State Patrol. Bellevue may have one-fifth the population of Seattle, but it's leading the way in a huge economic statistic. Here's Northwest News Radio's Rich Johnson.
5: Applications for construction permits for new multifamily units in Bellevue totaled 1,585 between January and June. In Seattle, the number was just 1,137. The news site The Urbanist says new housing unit applications are on track for a 30% decline this year in Seattle. Meanwhile, aggressive zoning changes in Bellevue are paying off, especially in places like Wilburton, the neighborhood across 405 from downtown. That's where zoning changes and a Link Light rail station are fueling an apartment building boom. Rich Johnson, Northwest News Radio.
8: If you're an apartment dweller, you likely already know what a new survey says about the size of your living space. Northwest News Radio's Denise Whitaker reports.
10: Seattle has the smallest new apartments in the country, averaging just 645 square feet. And it's not just Seattle. Rent Cafe's new analysis found the smallest living spaces in the country are all in the Pacific Northwest, with Portland second, Tacoma third, each city averaging less than 685 square feet. By comparison, San Francisco and Brooklyn, New York average more than 714 square feet. The gap in size has widened over the past decade, with Seattle apartments shrinking by an average of 47 square feet, which is roughly the size of a compact parking space or king-size bed. Denise Whitaker, Northwest News Radio.
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8: When your feline friend gets stuck in a tree, there's a local nonprofit you can actually call. Steve Solis with Como News has the story.
38: When a cat gets stuck somewhere it can't get down from, there's an old assumption about who you call.
11: It's usually not the fire department, as most people still think.
38: In Western Washington, it might be Sean Sears. He and his buddy Tom created Canopy Cat Rescue in 2009. They rescue cats from trees, roofs, or any other place felines might get stuck.
11: It can be really, really rewarding for sure. It's just, you got to know what you're doing. It's not as It's not as easy as it looks.
6: The duo has made more than 8,000 rescues, so they know a little something about cats.
11: We are basically cat behavior experts. We listen to every little thing that the cat's trying to tell you, whether it's the ears, the pupils in the eyes, the tail, the meows. All those things tell us exactly how the rescue is
6: going to
11: go.
6: Today, Sean is going to put his skills to work. He received a call that Pookie the cat is stranded on the roof of a three-story apartment building in Federal Way. Sean takes a look at Pookie and what he needs to do before gearing up.
11: She seems to be pretty friendly. So if all goes well, I'll go on up there. I'll put her in a special sack or my net, come down, and I'll have the kids bring her back inside.
6: To get to Pookie on the roof, Sean will have to climb a nearby tree. Each climb is careful and calculated. Every movement is taken with caution.
7: Pookie!
6: Sean calls for Pookie as he reaches the roof. Pookie watches Sean as he climbs higher. Sean reaches the roof, but Pookie isn't ready to come down.
7: She's over there?
6: It doesn't take long for Pookie to warm up to Sean before he's able to bring her down.
7: Hi.
11: She was pretty nervous, but ultimately she let me pick her up, put her safely in the special sack, and now we'll hand her back to the cat owner.
7: I got Pookie.
6: A reunion 4 days in the making.
11: And let her out of the sack inside. Can you do that for me?
12: Thank you.
11: No problem. Happy to help. She's a good kitty. Cats are very unpredictable. And so it's just reading those subtle cues that any cat owner knows. That's going to be the difference between a nightmare up in a tree and a piece of cake.
6: Reuniting a cat with its owner. For Sean, there's nothing sweeter.
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8: All right, the Dow Jones Industrial Average closed in the green today, up 106 points. The S&P 500 up 55 points, and the NASDAQ big jump up 411 points in the green. It's now 2:14.
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8: All right, let's see how it's going out there on the roadways. Hopefully no kitties stuck in trees to distract anybody. Andy, what do you see?
9: Definitely no kitties that I see, but definitely the travel times are increasing, especially on the 405 southbound side. Coming out of Bellevue as you make your way through Newcastle and down into Tukwila, you're up to a 36, 37-minute drive time. You got pockets of heavy traffic through that entire area. Even northbound is starting to see some heavy delays as well, especially through I-5 and then up through the Renton S curve. You got some moderate delays through there, giving yourself about, let's call it a 26-minute drive time if you're coming up from Tukwila to Bellevue on the northbound side, and then Bellevue into Linwood, also starting to get a little bit busier as well. You're at about a 25-minute drive time through there. I-5 southbound, Everett down the shoreline, you're still dealing with about a 25-minute drive time yourself, and then shoreline into Boeing Field, that's about a 45-minute drive time, so very busy on that little stretch. Even though that we did clean up that earlier problem at the Ship Canal Bridge, you still got some heavy delays still lingering through there, plus no express lanes open for you because of they're only open on the northbound side, where you got about a 26-minute drive time coming up from Boeing Field through the Ship Canal Bridge and on into Shoreline. But the express lanes, like I said, are open 24-7. I-5 southbound from Seattle down to Tacoma is also getting a little bit heavier. You're up to a 41-minute drive time. Very heavy from Highway 18 as you make your way to Spur 705. And then Tacoma down to Olympia at 2 is a 42-minute ride. 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
8: 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Looking at our weather forecast, the clouds roll in again tonight with overnight lows around 58. Tomorrow we start with clouds, but then partly sunny and a high near 71. Rain likely Friday night into Saturday morning, but the high on Saturday around 69. Right now in Tacoma, mostly cloudy with some sun breaks, 73. Same story in Kent, but 69. And here in Seattle, 72 degrees. The Seahawks have penned another big bucks deal to keep one of their Super Bowl champs. Northwest News Radio's Zach Wildfang has details.
13: Three-time Pro Bowl defensive tackle Leonard Williams and the Seahawks have agreed on a 3-year, $90 million contract extension. That includes $56 million guaranteed. Williams has 22 sacks in 2.5 seasons with Seattle. Coach Mike McDonald shared the impact the 32-year-old has on the field.
12: He's an absolute force that people have to account for. And when you do that, that takes resources towards him, and he can win those matchups. And when you allocate resources one way, you can't allocate them another way, and now our other guys have opportunities.
13: The Seahawks will play their final preseason game of the year tomorrow in Kansas City at 5 o'clock. UEFA, the European soccer governing body, is preparing a criminal complaint against FIFA president Gianni Infantino in Swiss courts for possible financial mismanagement over his failed plan to sell future World Cup profits to private investors. UEFA has filed documents in a Manhattan court requesting discovery of potential evidence from the New York investment fund Thrive Capital Management, founded by Josh Kushner.
14: My name is Inigo Montoya. You killed my father. Prepare to die.
13: It's a bad day to be the six-fingered man. Manny Patinkin, best known for playing Inigo Montoya in The Princess Bride, has been named the first honorary team captain of USA Fencing. Patinkin will serve in the role through the 2028 Olympic and Paralympic Games in Los Angeles, helping to promote the sport and the U.S. fencing team. From the Sports Desk, I'm Zach Wildfang.
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9: Good afternoon. It's now 2:21. I'm Marina Rockinger. A historic hangar here in the Northwest gets a new owner as well as a new lease on life. Northwest News Radio's Brian Calvert reports.
10: Among the treasures at the Tillamook Air Museum on the Oregon coast,
11: the F-14 Tomcat, which was made famous by Tom Cruise in the 1986 film Top Gun.
10: Curator Christian Gerling then looks at the historic fortress encasing that and several other aircraft. He tells KATU.
11: The hangar itself is the crown jewel of the collection. It's what sets us apart and makes us different and unique from every other aviation museum in the world.
10: A December storm blew part of that roof away on the massive structure built in 1943 to house blimps. And with the repair bill in the millions, the museum was closed and thought doomed. Until Utah nonprofit Vintage Aviation Museum stepped in and offered to take over. They'll buy the museum from the county for a dollar, make repairs, and reopen the Tillamook Air Museum sometime this fall. Brian Calvert, Northwest News Radio.
9: At least 350 people have died in Nepal and Tibet after major flooding and mudslides drowned entire communities. According to the State Department, some 90 Americans may have been impacted by that flooding and three were already rescued. We get more from ABC's Britt Clinett in Kathmandu, Nepal, where she says some 900 people are missing.
12: Nepal's tourism authorities say well over 500 foreign nationals are among them, including dozens of Americans. On the ground, this is an all-out mobilization. More than 9,000 army, police, armed police personnel have been deployed, using everything from bulldozers to dig people out of buried homes, sniffer dogs to search the debris, and helicopters ferrying in supplies and pulling out survivors.
9: Jerry Sandusky, the former Penn State football coach who was convicted of sexual abuse back in 2012, will be back in court on September 8th. One of Sandusky's accusers is recanting his account of what happened, and the judge called the hearing to go through the testimony. Sandusky is serving a lengthy prison sentence for the crimes. With more, here's ABC's Aaron Katursky.
13: At first, when he was first interviewed by the Pennsylvania State Police about Sandusky, he didn't really recall being abused the way maybe others had suggested. And it appears that he has come to believe his testimony was either coerced or he was sort of coached into what to say or came to believe under persistent prodding and questioning by investigators that he was abused.
9: It's now 2:24.
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9: All right, let's see what's happening out there. Andy, what's going on?
14: Well, we're just watching some travel times increase, especially I-5 southbound Everett to Shoreline. It's still a 25-minute drive time, and then about a 35 to 40-minute drive time from Shoreline down to Boeing Field. And then it's getting real heavy in between Boeing Field and Tacoma, especially around Highway 18 as you make your way to Spur 705. At 2 is about a 30-minute drive time, and if you continue, you can add on an additional 40 minutes. So, yeah, with the southbound side of I-5 is starting to get extremely busy. Same thing with 405 southbound. Bellevue to Tukwila, that is about a 31-minute drive time, and you're at about a 22-minute drive time on the northbound side if you're coming up from Tukwila through there, and the northbound side of the Valley Freeway is being impacted because of that. In the Northwest News Radio Traffic Center, I'm Andy Bass.
9: 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All right, the weather forecast. We've got clouds tonight, but tomorrow partly sunny again and high near 71. Right now in Seattle, partly cloudy and 72.
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17: 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More than 75% of commuters will be involved in a car accident at some point. J.P. 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
8: ABC News, I'm Michelle Franzen. With the swipe of a pen, President Trump issuing an executive order to change the name of Lake Ontario, he says, to Lake America. That move is the latest in a tariff battle with Canada and receiving backlash. Canada's prime minister says it will always be known to the world as Lake Ontario. President Trump is also coming under scrutiny for rolling back tariffs on imported beef. Here's ABC's Karen Travers.
9: Suspend those tariffs for 90 days starting on September 1st. This is notable because it goes past the midterm elections. Clearly, the White House is concerned about the affordability issue and trying to do something here. But in turn, it's sparked major backlash from some of their most staunch allies in red states, those farmers, ranchers, and Republican senators.
8: Crews racing to reach survivors in Nepal and Tibet following catastrophic mudslides and flooding. More than 350 have died, at least 1,300 missing, including dozens of Americans. And Tropical Storm Dolly has formed far out in the Atlantic, the fourth named storm of the season.
6: When you need to know, Northwest News Radio. Here's Marina Rockinger with a quick review of our top local stories.
7: About 70% of immigrants arrested in our state during June and July did not have criminal convictions or pending charges reported by immigration enforcement. Washington has joined a multi-state coalition suing the U.S. Department of Health and Human Services over what they call unlawful conditions for Title IX funding. One of those new requirements is ending diversity, equity, and inclusion policies. Seattle has the smallest new apartments in the country, averaging just 645 square feet. Rent Cafe's new analysis found the smallest living spaces in the country are in the Pacific Northwest, with Portland second and Tacoma third. And Bellevue is leading the way with a huge economic statistic. Applications for construction permits for new multifamily units in the city totaled 1,585 between January and June. It's now 2:32, and here are stories we haven't brought you yet this hour. Another moratorium is set up against new data centers. By a 6-1 vote on Wednesday, the Pierce County Council passed an emergency ordinance banning the siting, expansion, and establishment of data centers for 1 year in unincorporated areas. There's been concern over the amount of resources data centers need to operate. The Tacoma News Tribune reports this comes despite there not being applications for new or expanded data centers in Pierce County. A public hearing is scheduled for October 20th at Council Chambers. Two developments in the U.S.-Canada trade war might signal a tiny thaw in the icy relations between Washington and Ottawa. One of them is very good news for our seafood industry. City News correspondent Glenn McGregor says the Canadian counter tariffs will not include American seafood.
10: Now, a source with knowledge of the

0: discussions, telling City News that seafood is being removed from the list because it is not included in the U.S.'s 50% tariffs that took effect on Saturday. That's it. In fact, we're retaliating against an industrial sector that the Americans hadn't tariffed in the first place.
1: Also, Canada's trade minister for the U.S. says the U.S. hints that it will not press Canada to withdraw its discoverability and labeling positions. Canada has insisted the U.S. products bound for Canada conform to the country's bilingual culture and include French language labeling. It's now 2:34.
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1: Let's get a look at the roadways as we head through the middle of this day. Andy, what do you see?
3: Well, getting reports of a brand new accident, 405 southbound right near 195th Street, Beardsley. Two left lanes are blocked off with EMS, fire rescue, and state patrol on scene right now from Lynnwood through Bothellon down to Bellevue. That drive time is about a 45-minute drive time with those two left lanes blocked off with everyone going down to that one right lane to get through that accident scene. Once you get through Bothellon, it's looking pretty good all the way into the Bellevue area. You're running at posted speeds. Bellevue down to Tukwila is still an additional 31 minutes of drive time through there. I-5 southbound shoreline through Seattle down the Boeing Field. You're still dealing with about a 36-37 minute drive time. It looks like that the First Avenue South Bridge might be opening up for marine traffic. Looks like it's getting a little bit slow on 99 northbound coming up from Cloverdale Street. As you make your way to the bridge, give yourself a couple of extra minutes if it is starting to close down. 509 is still a good alternate through there. Southbound side of the Valley Freeway up to a 35-minute drive time, very slow. Highway 18 down to Highway 410 in Sumner, and then Tacoma down to Olympia is still about a 46-47-minute drive time. You still got some heavy delays exiting out of JBLM and heading down towards Olympia. Even the northbound side is starting to see some sluggishness on the approach to JBLM. In the Northwest News Radio Traffic Center, I'm Andy Bass.
1: Weather forecast right now, we are going to see some clouds increase tonight. Overnight low around 58, and then partly sunny with a high near 71 for Friday. Got some rain coming in Friday night into Saturday morning, but then highs around 69 with mostly cloudy skies on Saturday. Right now in Kent, we have mostly cloudy with sun breaks and 69 degrees. Olympia, same story with 69, and here in Seattle, partly sunny and 72 degrees. It's now 2:36. Starbucks has removed a new product following reports of health issues. Northwest News Radio's Lillian James has details.
4: In July, the coffee giant introduced blended refreshers. These included an ingredient called blending powder, which preserved the drink's texture. According to the New York Times, baristas across the country began reporting hives, headaches, and even asthma attacks while using the product. A complaint was even filed with the Occupational Safety and Health Administration in Maryland. The powder includes a small amount of amorphous silica, which according to the CDC, has no known health effects from exposure, but a few reports suggest it can cause respiratory diseases. And as the Times mentions, doctors generally advise against breathing any kind of dust for extended periods. A spokesperson for Starbucks tells the Times the blended refreshers have been removed in a regular seasonal menu transition, but says they have no plans on bringing back the powder. Lillian James, Northwest News Radio.
1: We have reached out to Starbucks for further comment. A piece of Amazon's online workforce is coming to an end.
5: The company's Mechanical Turk service, known as MTurk, will permanently shut down September 30th. The platform worked to connect businesses with workers across the globe to handle small online jobs. The idea was to break large, time-consuming projects into smaller tasks that could be completed by people working remotely, in this case called Turkers. Amazon says the decision to shutter MTurk follows an evaluation of its programs and services. Since Turkers are essentially gig workers, there's really no way of knowing how many jobs fall under this closure, though Amazon historically touted a peak of 500,000 Turkers across the globe. Denise Whitaker, Northwest News Radio.
1: Last year, he purchased a hygiene center in Lynnwood. As Northwest News Radio's Brian Calvert reports, our favorite Globetrotter has made another local purchase.
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6: 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While he does have remodeling plans for the 100-year-old building in the future, for now, he plans to continue showing first-run films there, as well as opening the space up for community events. And he's invited you to celebrate his big purchase.
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1: Another study finds a lot of time spent on social media can lead to serious mental side effects. ABC's Lionel Moyes has more.
8: Most young adults use social media, but it is important that they are cautious of how much time they spend on it. A study done by the University of Texas Health Science Center at Houston shows young adults who spent more than 6 hours a day on social media had more than twice the odds of anxiety and more than three times the odds of suicidal thoughts compared with those who used social media for less than 1 hour a day. However, the UT Health study does not prove that social media directly causes these problems. It means that very heavy use may be a warning sign worth paying attention to. So if you or someone you know spends a lot of time using social media, keep an eye on the potential mental and physical effects. And be sure to talk to your doctor if you have more questions. With this Medical Minute, I'm Lionel Moyes.
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1: The Justice Department and the FBI say a Chinese government-backed hacking group has for years been engaged in targeted attacks against hundreds of entities in the United States, including NASA, National Institutes of Health, the Department of Health and Human Services, the Justice Department, the Department of Energy, the U.S. Senate, and more. Rich Frankel, former special agent in charge with the FBI, joins us now. And Rich, these are major agencies, and it's pretty disturbing. How worried should we be?
9: I would be worried in the sense that even though they took this case down, and I think, by the way, they did a great job, FBI, NSA, and other agencies, that this is not the end of the cyber threat. It's just an ongoing battle in the cyber world, and that, you know, there are most likely other Chinese companies or individuals that are out there hacking. But, you know, we also have the threat from North Korea, the threat from Iran, the threat from Russia, and then the threat from just the criminal groups that are out there doing it. This is an ongoing battle that I just think that we have to stay on top of and do everything we can to actually get ahead of it. But that's going to be very tough just in the environment we're in right now.
1: I'm speaking with Rich Frankel, former special agent in charge with the FBI. And Rich, is this like a game of whack-a-mole here? Are they able to get ahead of this sometimes? Are they just trying to keep up? Where are we at as far as suppression of this sort of thing?
9: I think it is a game of whack-a-mole where you can win the game, at least for a time being. The problem is that the game ends and a new game starts. So we'll win at times, but just because we won doesn't mean you can put your game away. You have to stay out there and be ready for the next one. And that's the thing that I think is the hardest because, you know, like I said, the FBI is out there. They're fighting the fight. NSA, the other government agencies are doing a great job. But you have all these actors out there who continue to attack the United States, whether it's our infrastructure, our government, or, you know, our corporate world. And so what we need to do is basically have a whole of nation stance against cybersecurity and against these cyber actors. Just imagine if this was a shooting war, you know, we'd now be facing not just Iran, but anywhere from 4 to 10 other countries every day in our battles. And so that's what we have to think of in the cybersecurity field, that this is an ongoing war. And while we win the battle, you know, the war is far from over.
1: And what can the average person do? Sometimes we might feel a little bit helpless. Do we just rely on our government to be able to handle it? Is there anything we can do?
9: Well, I think, you know, they call it like cyber hygiene, which is basically making sure that that your computers, that your anything that you have that's electronic, that's part of the internet, is updated at all times with its cybersecurity patches. Microsoft puts them out. Apple puts them out. You know, the providers of your devices also put them out, as well as, you know, the social media companies. And so just making sure that you have those patches is probably the number one thing. Number two is to make sure that you have great passwords. You know, 123 or password is not going to work anymore. You really have to have something that is unique to you and hopefully unique to every device, just because of if they hack into one, at least they won't get into others.
1: Once again, always great insight. Rich Frankel, former special agent in charge with the FBI, joining us on Northwest News Radio.
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3: This is a Bloomberg Money Minute. As AI gets more capable and more powerful, OpenAI, Anthropic, Google, Microsoft, over 100 other tech and financial services firms teaming up to warn that businesses and governments must do more to prepare for and defend against AI-enabled cyber attacks. But there is no let-up in demand for AI technology, at least at chipmaker NVIDIA. Those shares shot up nearly 9% today, or at software maker Salesforce. Those shares soaring over 22% higher, both on upbeat outlooks. That lifted the tech sector and all of Wall Street. At the close, the Dow up 106 points, the tech-heavy NASDAQ up 411, that's 1.5% higher, and the S&P added 55. Oil today closing above $83 a barrel. And Walmart unveiling a new 280-piece women's fashion brand called Scenario, bringing what it calls a modern bohemian aesthetic to apparel, shoes, handbags, and more. Many items are priced under $25. 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
5: All right, let's see what's happening out there on the roads as we check in again with Andy Bass.
3: Officials are making some good progress on that earlier accident, 405 southbound right near 195th Street, Beardsley. Everything has been pushed off to the right shoulder and all main lanes have been reopened, but still dealing with about a 30-35 minute drive time in between Linwood and Bellevue with about 17 minutes worth of delays. And a lot of that is because of this accident scene. And if you continue on the southbound side of 405 in between Bellevue and Tukwila, that's an additional 25, almost 30 minutes through there as well. Northbound is also starting to get real busy coming up from basically the airport through the I-5 interchange and all the way through the Renton S-curve on your way to the 90 bridge. You are now up to about a 28-29 minute drive time on the northbound side of 405 from Tukwila to Bellevue, so starting to see that heavy delay. And even the northbound side of the Valley Freeway, you're going to start hitting those brakes right on the approach to about 212th Street, 188th Street, and ride them all the way up through the 405 interchange, so that's being impacted with those delays. I-5 southbound, Seattle down to Tacoma, that is up at a 45-minute drive time. Heavy delays through South Center as you make your way down into Des Moines, and then again right around Highway 18. So give yourself that extra bit. And then the southbound side of the Valley Freeway, you two are dealing with about a 35-36-minute drive time. Still extremely heavy just south of Highway 18 as you make your way into Sumner. In the Northwest News Radio Traffic Center, I'm Andy Bass.
5: 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All right, let's get a look at your weather forecast. Here's meteorologist George Waldenberger with Como News.
10: Mostly dry, although a couple areas may get a spotty raindrop through the evening. Same goes for tomorrow, otherwise partly cloudy and 73. Now, Saturday's even cooler yet. We spend the day in the 60s. We'll have more clouds and be ready for spotty showers at any point in the day. That's our highest rain chance and not a washout, just a brief pivot from any rain. Low 70s as we dry back out on Sunday. And the Como Weather Center, I'm meteorologist George Waldenberger, Como 4 News.
5: Temperatures right now around the sound, it is 69 in Kent right now, 69 in Olympia, 72 in Bremerton, and here in Seattle, 72 degrees. Looking at the sports desk, a busy weekend lies ahead for Seattle sports fans. 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
11: The Mariners continue to fight for a wild card spot as they hit the road to kick off a six-game road trip starting in Toronto tomorrow at 4:15. That's before they play a three-game series against the Red Sox starting on Monday. The Seahawks are back on the field for their final appearance in the preseason tomorrow. They're in Kansas City to play the Chiefs at 5. Then on Saturday, the Sounders host the Chicago Fire at 1:30, with the rain rounding out the weekend at 4 o'clock, hosting Houston at Lumen Field. The Washington Commanders are selling some apparel using the old Redskins logo in a bid to keep the trademarks from expiring. The Commanders are now marketing a new t-shirt collection honoring former players. The shirts have the Redskins name on the back and the team's former logo on the front. The team says it has to keep old trademarks in commercial use if they want to retain the rights to it. The Commanders dropped the Redskins name and logo back in 2022. Hey, a one-of-a-kind Jimothy the Raccoon rookie card drawing big money with bidding on eBay headed north of $15,000. The one-of-one gold card was won by a young fan during a special Jimothy night at T-Mobile Park. That was earlier this month when thousands of other rookie cards were also handed out. The auction is scheduled to end Sunday night, so the final price for Seattle's favorite raccoon collectible could climb even higher. It's got 90 bids right now. From the sports desk, I'm Zach Wildfang.
12: The Northwest starts moving early. So do we. I'm Eric Heinz. 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
1: Good afternoon. It's now 2:51. I'm Marina Rockinger. President Trump says he is renaming Lake Ontario to Lake America as the trade war with Canada escalates. He signed an executive order to update the lake's name for the U.S. Geographic Naming Service. Trump had been floating the idea after the U.S. announced it was imposing 50% tariffs on Canadian goods. He told reporters that Canada is the worst to deal with on trade.
18: But they treat us very badly. Canada treats us very badly. I would say that of all countries, people oftentimes, they'll ask me, who's the worst to deal with on trade? And I said, that's easy, Canada. They are the worst to trade. And they feel entitled, and just we can't have that.
1: Trump cannot force Canada to rename the lake on its side. Missouri Senator Josh Hawley, chair of the Senate Judiciary Subcommittee on Crime and Counterterrorism, is launching an investigation into Flock Safety's National Surveillance Network. News Nation's Joe Khalil has more.
19: Senator Hawley sent a letter to the CEO saying here in part, quote, in a few short years, Flock has assembled an unprecedented national surveillance network. Your company boasts more than 120,000 cameras across 49 states, more than 20 billion vehicle scans every month. Senator Hawley goes on, the overwhelming majority of Americans captured in those recordings did nothing wrong.
1: Hawley said he wants law enforcement to have the tools it needs to catch criminal offenders, but argued that Americans do not surrender their privacy rights when they drive to work, drop their kids off at school, or go to church. It's now 2:53.
6: I'm Brian Calvert with the Almanac. A look at what happened on this day in history. It was this day in 1945, American troops began landing in Japan following the surrender of the Japanese government at the end of World War II. In 1955, the Guinness Book of World Records published for the first time in Britain. The following year, it launched in the U.S. and sold 70,000 copies. It was this date in 1964. Disney's Mary Poppins was released. Walt Disney went on to use his huge profits from the film to purchase land in Central Florida and finance the construction of Disney World. In 2003, Mars makes its closest approach to Earth in nearly 60,000 years, passing within 34 million miles. In 2008, Barack Obama becomes the first black U.S. presidential nominee for a major political party. And this day in movie history, on August 27th, 2004... the film Hero, starring Jet Li, opened in theaters across the country. It became the first Chinese-language film to go number one at the U.S. box office. That's today's Almanac on Northwest News Radio.
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1: All right, let's see what's going on out there as we head towards 3 o'clock. Andy, anything to worry about?
3: Yep, officials are still trying to put the wraps on that earlier problem in the Bothell area of 405 southbound right near 195th Street, Beardsley. Everything is off to the right shoulder. All lanes have been reopened, but you're still dealing with about a 25-minute drive time, Linwood to Bellevue, with about 8 to 10 minutes worth of delay still there. I-5 southbound, if you're thinking of taking that to avoid 405, nope. Everett down to Shoreline, that's still a 25-minute drive time, and then Shoreline into Boeing Field, that is a 45-minute drive time. No express lanes open for you. Northbound, you're dealing with about a 30-31 minute drive time as well. In the Northwest News Radio Traffic Center, I'm Andy Bass.
1: 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Weather forecast, it'll stay dry, but we do have clouds moving in tonight. Overnight lows around 58 degrees. Friday, partly sunny, highs near 71. We might get some rain Friday night into Saturday morning. A high on Saturday, 69. Sunday, partly sunny and 70. Right now in Seattle, we do have cloudy, sunshine and 72.
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21: 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She's always been active, maybe a little too active back in the day.
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9: From ABC News, I'm Michelle Franzen. Historic flooding in Nepal triggered by what experts say was a landslide in Tibet that hit a glacier, creating melt and debris flows that swallowed up homes, bridges, and all else in its path. There are more than 380 deaths confirmed. 1,300 others are missing. The State Department says some 90 U.S. citizens could be impacted. ABC's Tom Sufi Burridge has more.
25: A glacial breakaway, according to experts, is basically where part of a glacier, a huge amount of ice, can come crashing off the glacier. It crashes down, taking rocks with it, and satellite imagery from before and after the disaster, according to experts, confirms this provisional theory about what happened.
9: In the latest tariff tiff, President Trump signed an executive order to rename Lake Ontario, he says, to Lake America. Canada's Prime Minister Mark Carney says the world will always call it Lake Ontario. President Trump also facing backlash from U.S. cattle farmers and members of his own party after deciding to temporarily lift some tariffs on imported beef beginning next week. Here's a ABC's Karen Travers.
26: The other big question is, where is this beef coming from? The White House hasn't said yet. It was not in the executive order. The White House hasn't answered questions about this. And the agriculture secretary this week, when she was asked on it, said she wasn't involved in these discussions and directed people to the U.S. trade representative.
9: First time jobless claims fell last week.
27: The expectation of analysts was for a slight rise in filings from the revised figure of 207,000 2 weeks ago. Instead, the number has fallen to 203,000. Economists usually focus on the less volatile 4-week moving average, which was slightly higher last week than the week before.
9: ABC's Jim Ryan. Jury deliberations began today in the Lindsay Clancy trial. The Massachusetts mother is charged with killing her 3 children. Her defense attorneys say Clancy suffered from postpartum psychosis and did not have criminal intent. Deliberations resume tomorrow morning. You're listening to ABC News.
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9: Former Bosnian Serb General Ratko Mladic, who was serving a life sentence for war crimes in the Yugoslavia wars in the 1990s, has died. UN officials say he died at a hospital in The Hague. He was 82. A spokesperson for the UK's Prince Harry and Meghan, the Duchess of Sussex, has declined to comment. Multiple UK outlets, though, are reporting that the duo landed in Harry's home country yesterday. The family planning to stay for a, quote, extended period of time, where Archie and Lilibet will attend school. That according to a source familiar with the matter. ABC's James Longman has more.
10: There are no official duties planned for the couple. And there's a perhaps telling silence from Harry's brother, William. No comment at all on the return. We don't know how long the Sussex family will be staying for, but a source close to them says it's for an extended period of time. We do know that Harry will be working with his charities and preparing for the Invictus Games. They're here in the UK next year, and that Meghan is hoping to get back into acting. And finally, we do know that they have, of course, brought their dogs with them, Mia and Pula.
9: Mortgage rates edging up again this past week. It adds to the slump in the housing market. The rate for a 30-year fixed loan is 6.66%. That according to mortgage buyer Freddie Mac. It's higher than the rate at the same time last year. Tropical storm Dolly has formed far out in the Atlantic and remains far off from the U.S. It's the fourth named storm of the hurricane season. Michelle Franz on ABC News.
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1: We've got a look at the amount of immigration arrests taking place here in Washington.
3: 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Those stories next. But first, a check of the roadways with Karen Trombley.
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1: All right, let's see what's going on out there, Karen, as we get into this afternoon commute. Anything that we have to worry about?
11: Yeah, a couple of problems. There's a disabled vehicle. It's hanging in your right lane. You're very heavy on the approach. It's north on express lanes right at Lake City Way in Tacoma. I-5 southbound, well, in the south sound, I-5 southbound. As you approach the Steilacoom DuPont Road on-ramp, there is a crash blocking your left lane. You're heavy on the approach. And also a southbound I-5, your entrance ramp at Steilacoom DuPont. Both affected by this crash. You're just jammed at the interchange. 16 West picking up through Gig Harbor already with the afternoon drive. And if you're heading to the airport north on I-5, Federal Way to SeaTac, a 20-minute ride. Tukwila South to I-5, south on I-5 to Tacoma, you're looking at 48 minutes. Valley Freeway, no issues. Southbound Auburn to Puyallup, a 30-minute ride. Northbound 405, you're slow through Renton, and then northbound 405 Bellevue to Linwood, you're looking at 47 minutes. And then through Seattle, I-5 just packed in between the I-90 and 520 bridges. You're on and off the brakes before and through the work zone over the Ship Canal Bridge. A shoreline to Seattle, you're looking at 42 minutes. And heads up, both directions of State Route 104 near South Point Road on the west end, near the west end of Hood Canal Bridge. The road is closed. That's until further notice. It's a brush fire. In the Northwest News Radio Traffic Center, I'm Karen Trombley.
3: Thanks, Karen. We're looking at clouds tonight. Lows around 58. Tomorrow, partly sunny. Highs near 71. Outside right now, a mix of sun and clouds. Partly cloudy. 74 in Everett. 75 Tacoma. 75 right here in Seattle.
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1: It's now 3:07. Arrests of immigrants in Washington state by ICE agents have risen dramatically this spring and summer. That's according to the Deportation Data Project at the University of California. Based on Freedom of Information Act requests to ICE, agents arrested roughly 700 people in Washington in July. That's up from about 230 in February, and December 2025's figure of nearly 530. About 70% of those immigrants arrested in June and July did not have a criminal conviction, nor were facing pending charges. In December of 2024, ICE arrested about 50 people in Washington.
12: Tacoma police are trying to solve a homicide. Police were called just after midnight after a gunshot victim arrived at a local hospital in a personal vehicle. According to police, the person died a short time later. They're still looking for a crime scene and say this is an active investigation. If you know anything, you're asked to call Tacoma Police.
1: We have new details about that fatal motorcycle crash we first told you about in the North Queen Anne area yesterday evening. Witnesses along Nickerson Avenue West flagged down a Seattle fire engine that happened to be driving by to get that motorcyclist help. But he later died at the hospital. The driver who caused the crash took off. So now Seattle police are looking or asking for video from that area to help find the person.
12: Washington now suing over funding conditions for reproductive health care. Northwest News Radio's Lillian James reports.
13: A coalition of 23 states are suing to block a new policy from the U.S. Department of Health and Human Services. It requires states to either be in compliance with the list of requirements or lose Title X funding. According to the complaint, some of those requirements are ending diversity, equity, and inclusion policies, ending support for gender ideology, and ending over-medicalization, which includes hormonal contraception. The coalition argues this goes against Title X's regulations and that HHS unlawfully imposed the new conditions without the notice and comment process, which is required. Lillian James, Northwest News Radio.
1: Washington State is now facing a federal lawsuit over its in-state tuition law for undocumented immigrants. The Justice Department filed suit against Washington along with Arizona, New Mexico, and Oregon, arguing these states are giving benefits to people in the country illegally that U.S. citizens don't receive. It's part of a broader push by the DOJ as today's filings bring the total number of states sued over similar laws to 21. Associate Attorney General Stanley Woodward says the department will keep fighting until, quote, illegal aliens will not receive benefits denied to American citizens. The lawsuits seek to block these states from offering in-state tuition and financial aid to people without legal status. Today, the AG's office responded in a statement saying, quote, we look forward to defending Washington law against this politically motivated lawsuit.
12: Working to solve a road rage shooting, detectives in Washington State Patrol are asking for witnesses to come forward. The events leading up to Sunday's shooting started on eastbound State Route 518 and continued onto southbound I-5. A driver called 911 just before 5, reporting another person fired at them. Troopers say a bullet pierced the passenger door of the victim's black Ford Raptor and lodged in the passenger seat. Trooper Rick Johnson says the suspects are described as a black man driving a black woman in a passenger seat of a Kia Spectra. Investigators say the driver of the Kia sped southbound on I-5 after the shooting.
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1: The end of August and the beginning of September is fair season here in Western Washington. The Washington State Fair opens 1 week from tomorrow in Puyallup. It runs nearly every day through September 27th. And in Monroe, the Evergreen State Fair opens today. 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
14: Today is Kids Day, so an exciting day for the kids, 12 and under, $7. So a great day to kick off with the kids, carnival, just super excited.
15: Mike, you've got great concentrating power to be able to talk through those cows mooing. All right, so for those who may not have been there before, what are some of the fair's token events, and when are those happening?
14: Every day, almost every day, right? This weekend we kick off with monster trucks on the speedway. We have lumberjacks always happening. They've been with us for over 40 years. Of course, the animals, gobs of animals were here in the dairy barn this morning. The food, the shopping experience, 15 different show rings. There's just so much to do out here. But, when you think about fair and you think about the Evergreen, you think about the agriculture and just so much to do here at the Evergreen.
16: And this year the fair is rolling out a new mocktail garden. What's that all about, and what other type of food and drink options are there at the fair?
14: Yeah, this year we're kind of excited. This is the first year we've actually replaced one of our beer gardens with a mocktail garden. So super excited to see how that goes. Something for everybody, right? That's what we've always talked about at the Evergreen. And with the addition of a mocktail garden, that's certainly true. The artisan market this year, something brand new. side. We contracted with a group to bring in artisan market, something that you got to come to fair to see, right? Those specialty made things from local artists, numerous. Every year we always bring in new foods. I'm not going to be able to sit here right now and talk about them all, but there's every year we introduce new foods to make it exciting, and we just kind of want people to come explore and find those things for yourself.
15: Mike, can you introduce us to those beautiful cows behind you there?
14: Yeah, a couple that are just getting ready. I think one's even being milked as we speak. And I think it's kind of an interesting fun fact we just learned just setting up here this morning is that what music does for milk production. The music, Beethoven, let's stick with Beethoven, helps the cows release oxytocin and produces more milk. So pretty cool fun fact this morning, and I probably can't hear the music going, but you can come experience and learn a lot of things here at the Evergreen.
1: And that's Evergreen State Fair Manager Mike Olson speaking on Como News.
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3: This is a Bloomberg Money Minute. A federal judge in New York today approving Bank of America's $72.5 million settlement with the victims of Jeffrey Epstein. They claim that the bank aided in the late financier's sex trafficking. About 90 women who were abused or trafficked by Epstein and the people around him will get that money. But Bank of America will admit no wrongdoing as part of the settlement. On Wall Street today, stocks end higher after earnings beat and blowout sales forecast from AI chipmaker NVIDIA and software giant Salesforce. The Dow today up 106 points. The tech-heavy Nasdaq up 411. That's a 1.5% gain. The S&P was up 55. The Gap ousting the CEO of its struggling Old Navy chain after a bigger-than-expected 4% drop in sales last quarter. Gap lowering its full-year outlook. And despite poor sales, Tesla is raising the price of two trims of its Cybertruck, each by another $5,000. Tom Busby, Bloomberg Radio.
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1: All right, let's see what's happening out there on the roads. Maybe I want to head out of the office. I mean, don't tell anyone, but I might leave. Karen, what do you see out there?
11: A crash half blocking your 405 northbound off-ramp to 522. You're slow on the approach in Bothell, still recovering from a crash on your shoulder southbound 405 near 527. You're tapping the brakes as you pass by. And both direction of State Route 104, right near South Point Road, you're blocked due to a brush fire both ways until further notice. This is the west end of the Hood Canal Bridge. In the north-sound afternoon drive, picking up north on I-5, Everett to Marysville, usually a 10-minute ride. You're looking at just about 25. Shoreline north to Everett, you're looking at a 40-minute ride. And south on I-5 is Shoreline to Seattle, 42 minutes. Got a broken-down vehicle north on I-5 near the West Seattle Bridge, blocking your center lane. You're stacking up behind it on I-5 southbound from Tukwila into Tacoma. You're looking at about 45 minutes in the south sound. 16 west already slow through Gig Harbor. That's your ride home. Valley Freeway, 30 minutes as you make your way south on Auburn to Puyallup. If you see a problem on the road, you can always text us, 206-421-1000. What is safety? To do so in the Northwest News Radio Traffic Center. I'm Karen Trombley.
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12: And let's find out what's happening in your forecast with meteorologist George Waldenberger of Como News.
6: A couple spotty showers can't be ruled out in an otherwise mainly dry pattern for tomorrow. Tomorrow, mix of sun and clouds, low 70s. On Saturday, we have more clouds yet. There will still be sun breaks. You just have to be ready Friday overnight into Saturday for some scattered showers, especially Saturday morning. Drying out on Sunday at 72. More 70s Monday and Tuesday of next week. In the Como Weather Center, I'm meteorologist George Waldenberger, Como 4 News.
12: Outside right now, mix of sun and clouds across the region. Not a bad day,
1: but not bad at all.
12: Yeah, mostly cloudy. 77 in Everett, 74 clouds in Tacoma, 74 in Bellevue, 75 partly cloudy right here in Seattle.
1: Well, tomorrow marks the last Blue Friday of the preseason. 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
17: The Super Bowl champions try not to see themselves that way.
18: A lot of people, you know, always try to bring up the Super Bowl and all that, but literally nobody talks about it, seriously.
17: Nose tackle Jaron Reed is in his 11th year in the NFL. Says this year his team is hungrier than ever.
18: I think we're more hungry this year, too, which is surprising. We know what we got to do. I think everybody wants to play good ball. Everybody wants the operation to be well.
17: The Seahawks are back on the field in their final appearance of the preseason tomorrow. They'll play the Chiefs in Kansas City at 5 o'clock. NFL Commissioner Roger Goodell believes Illinois is still in play as the home of the Chicago Bears' new stadium.
19: The Bears.
17: Speaking yesterday at the league owners meeting, the same one that approved the sale of the Seahawks, Goodell said he recently met with Illinois lawmakers and they still have an opportunity to make something happen. The Bears' official stance is that they're eyeing one of two sites in Hammond, Indiana. For the venue due to difficulties in getting approval to build on team-owned land in Arlington Heights. Tom Brady's new sports card store has been hit by burglars just days after opening. The Bay Area Card Vault store was ransacked early Tuesday morning with thieves breaking in and stealing around 60 cards worth $12,000. The store had only been open for a week. Those thieves still on the loose. From the sports desk, I'm Zach Wildfang.
2: In these times of chaos and division,
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3: Good afternoon. It's now 3:21. I'm Marina Rockinger along with Aaron Wright. Bellevue is beating Seattle in a very important economic indicator, new housing permits.
4: We get the details with Northwest News Radio's Rich Johnson.
5: Bellevue saw nearly 1,600 permit applications for new multifamily housing units in the first half of this year, compared to just over 1,100 in Seattle, which has five times the population of Bellevue. Seattle is still bringing more units to market this year thanks to a backlog of permits, but the number could be a wake-up call to Mayor Katie Wilson's promise to ramp up home building and create more affordable housing. The news site The Urbanist reports Bellevue's rezoning efforts are starting to pay off as developers turn parking lots into apartment sites, especially around the new Link Light rail stations. Rich Johnson, Northwest News Radio.
3: A popular Northwest attraction plans to reopen this fall. 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
6: Christian Gerling is curator of the Tillamook Air Museum. He tells KATU that he feared the worst when a December storm blew part of the roof away.
7: To see that hole and the damage that that storm had done really impacted me. This is such a special place. We call it history housing history.
6: The museum was forced to close when the millions needed for repairs couldn't be found. But all is not lost. A nonprofit air museum from Utah has agreed to buy the place for a dollar. Other conditions, repair the roof and reopen the Tillamook Air Museum, which in its heyday was as much of an attraction as the famous dairy up the road. Gerling will stay on as curator, and the new owner says repairs will begin within a month. Brian Calvert, Northwest News Radio.
4: A judge hearing arguments over the future of the Kennedy Center for the Performing Arts asked attorneys why the center needs to bear President Trump's name as soon as next month. The Trump administration's lawyer, Bradley Mayers, responded to the timeline was in accordance with a vote earlier this month by the Trump-aligned board. The Trump-aligned board at the Kennedy Center voted earlier this month to inscribe his name on the venue's facade so it would read the John F. Kennedy Center for Performing Arts, restored and renovated by President Donald J. Trump. Speaking outside of court, Commerce Secretary Howard Lutnick argued this effort was more about refurbishing the building.
8: This is a board decision. What I can't figure out is why we're in this courtroom. The issues for the court have already been resolved. This is just an acknowledgement of renovated and restored, right? We should have been able to work this out.
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3: All right, let's see what's happening on those roads right now. Here's Karen Trombley.
9: Starting in the north sound with a crash working to clear north on I-5 before 41st, blocking your right lane and shoulder. You're slowing down right before the Boeing freeway. Slow with the crash also just about out of there on your northbound 405 off-ramp to 522, half block in the ramp. And as you make your way southbound, Bellevue to Renton, no delays. You're looking at 34 minutes in and through Seattle. I-5 north and southbound packed in between the 520 and I-90 bridges. No problems as you make your way southbound. Tukwila into Tacoma, you're looking at 48 minutes. And a 30-minute ride, Auburn south of Puyallup on the Valley Freeway in the Northwest News Radio Traffic Center. I'm Karen Trombley.
4: Thanks, Karen. Clouds on the way tonight. Your lows around 58. Tomorrow, partly sunny. Highs only climbing to 71 degrees. Outside right now, a mix of sun and clouds. 77 in Everett, 74 in Tacoma, 75 right here in Seattle.
3: It's now 3:25. I'm Marina Rockinger along with Aaron Wright. And you might have noticed a little something different about Aaron. We're going to do a little behind the scenes here. So yesterday, Aaron, I was on the air mentioning that you had the day off, but you really didn't have the day off.
10: No,
3: you were here People don't realize you were actually here.
4: Yeah, I was
3: you
4: present.
3: You couldn't speak. No. Your voice was completely gone.
4: If you don't like this, it sounded worse yesterday, I
3: oh,
4: promise.
3: And the day before, yeah, too. Like, yeah. I mean, I could barely understand or hear you. So, I mean, you
4: well,
3: sound much better.
4: That's most days. That's most days.
3: Well, true. You're not wrong. I wasn't going to say that out loud, but you're not wrong. But as you know, Dolly Parton passed this week, and her music has surged significantly on Spotify following her death on Tuesday. Total streams increased over 1,200% globally, as well as over 2,300% in the U.S. Jolene increased 630%. 9 to 5 increased 620%. I mean, come on. How can you not? And then other songs that also increased the streaming islands in the stream, I Will Always Love You. Parton passed away, of course, at the age of 80 following a brief battle with cancer in Nashville.
4: A little bit about me. I used to work in East Tennessee at a TV station in Knoxville.
3: Ooh,
4: and
3: it's exciting.
4: Right, you know, Sevierville, Tennessee, where Dolly Parton was born, is in our coverage area. And the station where I worked at was the first TV performance she ever had. And they aired that yesterday. And it was really
3: amazing.
4: Incredible to see that. Walk down memory lane, and Dolly Parton, Dollywood, was around the corner from our station, and
3: what?
4: They would always send us free tickets. That was one of the few perks we had.
3: So you've been to Dollywood.
4: Oh, yeah.
3: I am
4: incredible park, incredible food.
3: I am very envious right now. I've never been to Dollywood. I've always wanted to go. What a memory to hold.
4: No.
3: All right, that's the Beatles. That is definitely not Dolly Parton. But they are sharing an early version of their classic song, Day Tripper. That was Day Tripper, but it didn't sound the same, did it? So it's called Songwriting Work Tap. I don't know why they called it that. But it was an early version of the song, and it marks the second preview of a Rubber Soul reissue following the release of Michelle. So here's the thing. I was a Beatles fan as a kid. I still am. I still love the Beatles. And I had Rubber Soul, and I loved that album, but I never understood the meaning of the title, Rubber Soul. I still don't think I do.
4: Is it shoes? I don't know, but it's not. It's spelled soul like your soul, not the sole of your shoe.
3: Yeah, the rubber sole on the bottom of your feet.
4: I don't know.
3: I don't know either.
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5: ABC News, I'm Michelle Franzen. Rescues continue across Nepal and Tibet following catastrophic mudslides and flooding throughout a popular tourist valley. More than 380 have died. ABC's Brit Clinett is in Kathmandu.
6: More than 900 people are still unaccounted for here in Nepal, and China's state broadcaster says at least 558 are missing on the Tibetan side. So what we could be looking for is well over 1,000 people combined.
5: Day two of jury deliberations resume tomorrow in the Lindsay Clancy trial. The mother is charged with killing her three children. Defense attorneys say Clancy suffered from postpartum psychosis. The president signed an executive order calling for Lake Ontario to change to Lake America, marking another hurdle in the brewing trade war with Canada. Tonight, President Trump is in Houston to campaign for GOP Senate candidate Ken Paxton ahead of the midterms. Severe storms targeting the mid-Atlantic and northeast tonight, packed with heavy winds and the threat of floods. This is ABC News.
4: When you need to know, Northwest News Radio. Here's Marina Rockinger and Darren Reich with a quick review of our top stories.
7: According to stats compiled by the Deportation Data Project at the University of California, about 700 people were arrested by ICE here in our state in July. About 70% of immigrants arrested in the state during June and July did not have criminal convictions.
8: Washington has joined a multi-state coalition suing the U.S. Department of Health and Human Services over what they call unlawful conditions for Title X funding. One of those new requirements is ending diversity, equity, and inclusion policies.
7: Seattle has the smallest new apartments in the country, averaging just 645 square feet. Rent Cafe's new analysis found the smallest living spaces in the country are in the Pacific Northwest.
8: Bellevue leading the way in a huge economic statistic. Applications for construction permits for new multifamily units in the city totaled 1,585 between January and June. In Seattle, the number just 1,137 in the first half of the year.
7: It's now 3:32, and here are stories we haven't brought you yet this hour. And in fact, we have learned just within this hour some new information regarding the petition seeking to recall Seattle Mayor Katie Wilson. It's been dismissed after its two petitioners asked to withdraw it. Joining us here in studio is Northwest News Radio's Jeff Pogula, and he reports the petitioners, though, say their effort is not over. Jeff, what do you know?
9: No, Melinda Jacobson and Dale Oster, who told Judge Patrick Oishi they wanted to withdraw the petition. Now, Wilson's lawyer did not object. Oishi dismissed it without prejudice, meaning they could bring it back, and canceled the August 31st sufficiency hearing. Now, the court never decided whether the recall charges met the legal standard to recall an elected official from office. The original petition, though, centered on allegations about Mayor Wilson's handling of public safety. Now, the petitioners say that they will continue to work to remove Katie Wilson from office and could file additional petitions in the future.
7: And so, Jeff, just to clarify for anybody who might not be familiar with prejudice or without prejudice means it can go on.
9: Without prejudice means they can refile.
7: Yes.
9: With prejudice means it's dismissed and you
7: right.
9: can't bring it back.
7: Okay, so they're... could be. We'll keep following this.
9: Correct.
7: All right. Thank you so much, Jeff.
8: Proposed data centers are blocked from setting up in another area of Washington. We get the story with Northwest News Radio's Eric Heintz.
10: The Pierce County Council passed an emergency

0: The ordinance banning the siting, expansion, and establishment of data centers for 1 year in unincorporated areas. Data centers provide power, infrastructure, and cooling needed to allow people to use the internet or the cloud. The 6-1 vote on Wednesday comes despite there not being applications for new or expanded data centers in the county. The Tacoma News Tribune reports Dave Morrill was the only one to vote against the ordinance. He said it bypasses the normal legislation process of public debate over multiple meetings. Eric Heintz, Northwest News Radio.
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1: And that means it's time to check in again with Karen Trombley.
3: Starting in the north, sound a crash working to clear on northbound I-5 before 41st, blocking the right lane and shoulder. As you're slowing down before Boeing Freeway, your ride shoreline north to Everett on I-5 will take you 40 minutes. And southbound I-5 shoreline to Seattle, 42-minute ride. Southbound I-5 Tukwila into Tacoma, you're looking at 55 minutes. Northbound drivers, you're slowing pockets from before the West Seattle Bridge and north through the work zone over the Ship Canal Bridge. And all the construction this weekend in the south sound, if you're taking a trip southbound I-5 near Silicon DuPont Road, only three lanes open, 9 tomorrow night through 4 a.m. on Monday. Looking at your ride on the Valley Freeway, no issues. And a 30-minute ride, Auburn South to Puyallup on 405 southbound Bellevue to Renton. You're looking at just about 32 minutes. In the Northwest News Radio Traffic Center, I'm Karen Trombley.
4: Thanks, Karen. Clouds on the way tonight. Our low is going to be around 58 degrees. Tomorrow, partly sunny. Highs climbing, just 71 outside. Outside right now, a little warmer than that as we are 77 in Everett, 72 cloudy down in Puyallup, 74 in Tacoma, 75 partly cloudy right here in Seattle.
1: It's now 3:36. Washington's seafood industry is getting a huge break in the U.S.-Canada trade war. Canada says it will not impose retaliatory tariffs on U.S. seafood.
5: The thinking here was that the fishing industry was not on the table in the first place, so let's keep it off the table. And that will prevent possibly new U.S. tariffs that would have been devastating if they had been applied to Canadian seafood exports for Atlantic Canada and also for British Columbia.
1: And that's City News correspondent Glenn McGregor. Washington's seafood shipments to Canada top $320 million a year, which is more than the one quarter of our state's international seafood export sales. Meanwhile, Canada's U.S. trade minister says the U.S. is dialing back its demand that Canada drop its French language and culture promotion. Canada insists that all imported goods include French language labeling. That includes easy access to French dubbing or subtitles on movies and TV shows.
4: Starbucks baristas across the country are raising red flags over a new product. Northwest News Radio's Lillian James tells us why.
6: Baristas have reported hives, headaches, and even asthma attacks while using their new product, blending powder. According to the New York Times, this is used in their new line of blended refreshers to preserve the drink's texture. The powder includes a small amount of amorphous silica, which, according to the CDC, has no known health effects from exposure. But a few reports suggest it can cause respiratory diseases. And as the Times mentions, doctors generally advise against breathing any kind of dust for extended periods. Earlier this week, the coffee giant removed the powder from stores. A spokesperson for Starbucks tells the Times the blended refreshers have been removed in a regular seasonal menu transition, but says they have no plans on bringing back the powder. Lillian James, Northwest News Radio.
4: A Starbucks spokesperson tells us in part the silica is safe for use in food and safe for use in our coffee houses when used according to instructions.
1: A crowdsourcing marketplace first offered by Amazon 21 years ago is now shutting down. Northwest News Radio's Denise Whitaker explains.
7: Mechanical Turk, or MTurk, first launched in 2005 as an internal tool to help Amazon teams handle simple digital tasks. It grew to some 500,000 registered workers during its peak years, offering businesses a connection to workers globally who could carry out research or data validation for them. But with fewer users, Amazon now says MTurk will shut down September 30th. Amazon says this decision comes amid routine evaluations of all of its programs. Any MTurk workers, known as Turkers, who are still working on projects, now need to check their payment preferences to make sure they get paid. Denise Whitaker, Northwest News Radio.
4: A favorite locally based Globetrotters made another purchase. 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
8: Last December, he purchased a hygiene center in Linwood to prevent its closure. And now Rick Steves has made another purchase, this time of a piece of history in Edmonds.
9: I've purchased this 100-year-old theater to ensure that it will continue to grace Main Street here, right in our town, well into the future.
8: Yep, Rick Steves is the new owner of the Edmonds Theater, where he plans to continue to show first-run films as well as offer the old venue as a community space. He says a remodeling is planned, but that's for down the road. In the meantime, he wants to celebrate the purchase of the Edmonds Theater by inviting you for a free movie on Monday, August 31st.
9: While the event is free, please pre-register here at ricksteves.com.
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4: President Trump turning up the heat in his ongoing fight with Canada. Today, he's issuing an executive order renaming Lake Ontario to Lake America. We turn now to 17-year-old Canadian political journalist Wyatt Sharp, host of the Sharp Exchange, to learn how young Canadians feel about all this fighting. Wyatt, thanks for being here today. What's your take on all this?
10: Yeah, I think it is a little bit kind of inconsistent in terms of what we're seeing from the White House on this issue. Donald Trump has posted on Truth Social saying basically something to the effect of, we don't need Canada, they need us. And it, you know, as far as what Canada provides to the United States, the facts seem to disagree with a lot of that rhetoric coming from the White House. The United States, of course, relies heavily on Canada for energy. And so you saw that in Trump's very first tariff order in, it was February of 2025. He taxed Canadian goods. At the time, it was about 25%, but energy got a special 10% rate. And so I think that basic acknowledgement from the White House that they're tariffing energy at a lower rate because they recognize how they need that energy speaks volumes. I also think if you look to uranium, Canada is the world's second largest uranium supplier. The United States imports over a third of their uranium from Canada. That was about, you know, 2 years ago as of the year 2024. So I think just, you know, I won't bore people with more and more statistics, but I think just the basic kind of understanding that despite the fact that you have people like Howard Lutnick and Donald Trump saying that they don't get a lot from Canada, the idea that we're still importing stuff into the United States, and, you know, we've been doing that for years and years with the NAFTA agreement, and then it was renegotiated into the USMCA that the president himself negotiated back in 2018. I think Canadians, understandably, are left a little bit puzzled that our, you know, biggest and best trading partner, you know, we can't continue to have that relationship as we have for so many years.
4: So what is it the president wants out of this exchange?
10: You know, I think when it comes to tariffs, it's one of the few things that Donald Trump has been consistent about in terms of his philosophy over the course of the past several years. Of course, he's changed his position on a number of other issues, but tariffs have always been something that he's been in favor of. If you look back to even before he ran for the presidency, he did an interview with Oprah Winfrey, and he at the time had said that he wanted to tariff Japan. He thought it was a good idea to tariff Japan. So it seems as if he kind of believes that tariffs are a way to put America first. And of course, the long-term strategy behind the tariffs might make some sense in terms of he's looking to bring some of those manufacturing jobs back to the United States. But the question is it realistic? Are the, you know, long-term, is the long-term strategy or something that can be achieved when people in the United States and in Canada, they're already, you know, living paycheck to paycheck. The cost of living is already a big issue. And these tariffs, I think one thing that a lot of people don't always understand is that tariffs are paid by importers. They're a tax on consumers. So when people see a headline that says Donald Trump is putting in place tariffs on Canada, a lot of people might see that and think, okay, Canadians are going to be paying that. It's actually Americans who are paying the price for that as well. And I think that level of understanding could go a long way to, again, helping people understand that they too will be paying more down in the United States.
4: That's Wyatt Sharp joining us on Northwest News Radio.
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11: This is a Bloomberg Money Minute. Oil is now above $83 a barrel again, while American oil stockpiles are at a 40-year low. So the Trump administration says it's now in talks with Venezuela's interim government about taking an ownership stake in that nation's enormous oil resources. That's according to Axios, which says that deal would more than double U.S. oil reserves. The most valuable company on the planet, AI chipmaker NVIDIA, predicts revenue next fiscal year will skyrocket 70% higher.
12: Well, that sent NVIDIA shares nearly 9% higher today and gave the entire tech sector a boost. And at the closing bell on Wall Street, the Dow was up 106 points. The NASDAQ up 411. That's a 1.5% gain. The S&P was up 55. And the date has been set. Apple plans to unveil the new iPhone 18 Pro, the 18 Pro Max, and hopefully its first ever foldable iPhone on September 9th at company headquarters in Cupertino. 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
1: All right, let's see what's happening out there on the roads once again. Here's Karen Trombley.
3: A crash just about out of your way, northbound I-5 before 41st in the north sound on your right side. You're slow as you pass by on I-5 northbound. A 40-minute ride, shoreline to Everett. As you make your way south on I-5 shoreline to Seattle, you're looking at 42 minutes and 99 southbound slow, 50th to Mercer Way. This is because the northbound express lanes remain open 24-7 on I-5 northbound with the ship canal work. That's set up in place until the end of the year. Overnight, looking at a closure of the 520 westbound off-ramp to both I-5 northbound and East Roanoke, 10 tonight until 6 a.m. tomorrow morning. Thursday drive giving you a 55-minute ride south on I-5 Chuckwilla into Tacoma. On your right shoulder, northbound I-5 near Bridgeport Way in the South Sound. This truck, which it looks like his trailer is laying on its side on the right median, and there's a tow truck behind him. They're going to try to get that out of the way. You're slow on the approach. In Bothell, still this crash half blocking your northbound 405 off-ramp 522, and you're slow on as you on the approach. As you make your way on the Valley Freeway, no issues, and a 30-minute ride Auburn south of Puyallup in the Northwest News Radio Traffic Center. I'm Karen Trombley.
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13: Overnight through tomorrow, it's mainly dry. There are a couple of spotty brief showers here and there. You'll get a better rain chance Friday night into Saturday morning. We spend Saturday in the 60s. It's going to be a cool day. Can't rule out a stray shower in the afternoon, but we're already drying out. A mix of sun and clouds on Sunday and 72. We'll be mainly dry on Monday and Tuesday with rain chances returning and cool air by the middle of next week. In the Como Weather Center, I'm meteorologist George Waldenberger, Como 4 News.
4: Outside right now, a comfortable day, 76 in Everett, 75 in Tacoma, 75 in Bellevue, 75 partly cloudy right here in Seattle.
1: Well, the Seahawks have penned another big bucks deal to keep one of theirs Super Bowl champions. Northwest News Radio's Zach Wildfang has details.
14: Three-time Pro Bowl defensive tackle Leonard Williams and the Seahawks have agreed on a three-year, $90 million contract extension. That includes $56 million guaranteed. Williams has 22 sacks in 2.5 seasons with Seattle. Coach Mike McDonald shared the impact the 32-year-old has on the field.
15: He's an absolute force that people have to account for. And when you do that, that takes resources towards him, and he can win those matchups. And when you allocate resources one way, you can't allocate them another way, and now our other guys have opportunities.
14: The Seahawks will play their final preseason game of the year tomorrow in Kansas City at 5 o'clock. UEFA, the European soccer governing body, is preparing a criminal complaint against FIFA president Gianni Infantino in Swiss courts for possible financial mismanagement over his failed plan to sell future World Cup profits to private investors. UEFA has filed documents in a Manhattan court requesting discovery of potential evidence from the New York investment fund Thrive Capital Management, founded by Josh Kushner.
16: My name is Inigo Montoya. You killed my father. Prepare to die.
14: It's a bad day to be the six-fingered man. Manny Patinkin, best known for playing Inigo Montoya in The Princess Bride, has been named the first honorary team captain of USA Fencing. Patinkin will serve in the role through the 2028 Olympic and Paralympic Games in Los Angeles, helping to promote the sport and the U.S. fencing team. From the sports desk, I'm Zach Wildfang.
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1: Good afternoon. It's now 3:51. We're closing in on 4 o'clock. I'm Marina Rockinger, along with Aaron Wright.
4: President Trump coming under scrutiny from his own party and supporters over a move he made Wednesday. President Trump formally signed a proclamation to temporarily lift some tariffs on foreign imports of beef beginning September 1st. The goal, to lower the price of beef in America. But ABC's Karen Travers says the move has angered Republicans, ranchers, and other supporters.
24: Places that the president normally has significant, strong support and doesn't get public backlash. The president had said last week he was going to suspend tariffs on imported beef as a way to reduce costs for Americans. Of course, the price of beef is very high right now because the price of fuel and fertilizer is high, and that makes cattle feed very high. So farmers and ranchers have been struggling right now. There's also a really big demand for beef in this country.
1: A new study shows a newer shingles vaccine is being linked to a lower risk of dementia. Michael Kastner reports.
25: Researchers at Brown University found older people who took the Shingrix shingles vaccine have a 24% lower risk of being diagnosed with dementia over a 4-year period. The study involved 500,000 people age 66 and up who were at nursing homes for a short stay or long-term care. Head researchers say the study shows vaccines are effective at preventing shingles and also appear to have neuroprotective benefits as well. I'm Michael Kastner.
4: The World Health Organization will be focusing next year on protecting the mental health of the youth from tobacco and nicotine. The organization announced the theme for World No Tobacco Day 2027. Officials say the campaign next year will expose how tobacco and nicotine products are promoted alongside ideas of relaxation. It comes at a time when children and young people are facing pressures on their mental health. The organization plans to raise awareness of the links between tobacco and nicotine use and addiction. Now, for Life Beat, sponsored by Renewal by Anderson, Western Washington Windows and Doors for every home, here's Marina Rockinger.
1: Hearing birdsong can bring comfort and relaxation, but as researchers with the University of Surrey have discovered, traffic noise can disrupt those benefits. A new study finds the acoustic characteristics of natural soundscapes that includes birdsong leads to positive mood changes, but when traffic noise is introduced, it can increase stress and annoyance. Researchers have discovered that bats might actually hold the secret to a long and healthy life. A study published in the journal Nature finds bats are anomalies in the mammal world. They have long lifespans and rarely get cancer. It's embedded in their DNA. Pathogen adaption, longevity, and cancer resistance are all linked. By studying the bats, researchers say they can understand how to solve human diseases. And in an effort to find longer-lasting, safer colors for cosmetics, food coatings, and paints, researchers with the American Chemical Society have turned to butterflies. The chemical structure of some molecules in the color of butterflies offers advantages over most pigment-based products, leading to durability and vibrancy, where materials that rely on light absorption fade over time. And that's today's Northwest Light Beat on Northwest News Radio. It's 3:54.
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1: All right, let's see what's going on out there. Here's Karen Trombley.
3: Crash in the south sound northbound I-5 near Bridgeport Way. On your right shoulder, you're tapping the brakes from after JBLM. Thursday drive giving you a 55-minute ride south on I-5, Tukwila to Tacoma. Valley Freeway, no issues. 405 northbound Bellevue to Linwood, you're looking at 52 minutes. And out of Seattle north to Everett, you're looking at a little over an hour on I-5. In the Northwest News Radio Traffic Center, I'm Karen Trombley.
4: Thanks, Karen. We've got clouds on the way tonight. Lows dipping to about 58 degrees. Tomorrow, partly sunny, and we're only climbing to 71. Tomorrow night, rain on the way, but it'll be late, around 11 p.m. Cloudy start tomorrow night. Saturday, rain likely early, then cloudy, highs near 69. Sunday, partly sunny, and we're close to 70 degrees. So we'll be cooling down and plenty of cloud cover. Right now, not so bad outside. 76 in Everett, 75 in Tacoma, 75 in Bellevue, 75 partly cloudy right here in Seattle.
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26: From ABC News, I'm Dave Packer. Hundreds of people are dead and more than 1,000 are missing after a giant mudslide and severe flooding in Nepal.
27: Nepal's tourism authorities say well over 500 foreign nationals are among them, including dozens of Americans. On the ground, this is an all-out mobilization. More than 9,000 army, police, armed police personnel have been deployed, using everything from bulldozers to dig people out of buried homes, sniffer dogs to search the debris, and helicopters ferrying in supplies and pulling out survivors.
26: ABC's Bert Clennett. President Trump taking his trade war with Canada to a new level.
28: We're going to be changing the name of Lake Ontario, effective immediately, to Lake America. That's going to take place right now as I sign the order.
26: The president also threatening to double tariffs on Canada-made cars and auto parts in January, and Canada responding.
29: A 50% tariff on some $20 billion of U.S. goods going across the border. They were trying to match dollar for dollar and almost product for product the tariffs the United States put in place over the weekend. This is really setting off a significant trade war with, at this point, no negotiations indicating that they're taking place and no signs of either side backing down right now.
26: ABC's Karen Travers at the White House. It's a scheme that the Justice Department says has been going on for years. According to an affidavit unsealed Wednesday in federal court in California, federal officials say a Chinese government-backed hacking group has been engaging in targeted attacks on U.S. entities going back to 2018. Senior fellow at the National Security Institute, Andrew Bourne.
30: What we are dealing with is we're dealing with a set of adversarial actors in cyberspace that do not follow our laws or our rules. So what we have to do is lock our car doors, as it were.
26: U.S. officials urging agencies to update their security software. 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
26: ought to have known his name, but there's a good chance you've heard his voice. Peter Cullen, a prolific voice actor, perhaps best known for voicing Optimus Prime, leader of the Autobots in the Transformers movies and TV show, has died.
1: It's been an honor serving with you all. Autobots, roll out!
26: He also voiced many other characters, including Eeyore, Winnie the Pooh. His agent confirms to ABC News that Cullen died Wednesday at his home in Los Angeles. He was 85 years old. A federal judge has lifted blocks on President Trump's executive order requiring mail-in voting states to provide voter addresses. But the rule may not be able to be fully implemented in time for November's midterm. ABC News legal contributor James Sample.
2: That rule requires a matching of state databases to a federal database maintained by the Department of Homeland Security. And when there are mismatches, if you will, which can happen for all sorts of innocuous reasons, maiden names, typos, nicknames, transposed digits or transposed letters, that will produce a mismatch. Now, those are not necessarily non-citizens, but they will be, in essence, jeopardized in their opportunity to exercise the franchise, unless they can then subsequently jump through some hurdles to prove that they are, in fact, lawful citizens and lawful voters.
26: An urgent search in rural Indiana after a report of a lioness and cub on the loose. The local sheriff says they're using drones and ground patrols. Dave Packer, ABC News.
3: 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The petition to recall Seattle Mayor Katie Wilson has been dismissed.
4: And why the state is suing the U.S. Department of Health and Human Services, those stories next. But first, a check of the roadways with Karen Trombley.
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12: All right, let's see what's going on out there on this Thursday afternoon. What do you see, Karen?
3: In the south town, a crash leaves a trailer disconnected from a truck on your right shoulder northbound I-5 after Bridgeport Way. In the south town, you're on and off the brakes from after JBLM. There's two tow trucks on scene with this. One is huge. Northbound I-5 DuPont to Tacoma, you're looking at a 35-minute ride. 16 West slow through Gig Harbor with your ride home. On the Valley Freeway, your travel time's 34 minutes. Renton to Auburn, Auburn to Puyallup, also a 34-minute ride. 18 West, you're slow. Auburn to Federal Way with the Thursday drive. And 405 northbound Bellevue to Linwood, you're looking at 52 minutes. We're looking at a total closure of northbound 405 in between 70th Place and Northeast 85th Street tomorrow night through early Monday. Out of Seattle to Everett, little over an hour north on I-5. Shoreline to Seattle south on I-5, a 54-minute ride. And State Route 104 west of the Hood Canal Bridge closed both ways until further notice due to a brush fire that has spread in the Northwest News Radio Traffic Center. I'm Karen Trombley.
4: Thanks, Karen. Clouds on the way tonight. Your lows around 58. Tomorrow, we're partly sunny. Highs reaching just 71 degrees. Outside right now, 76 in Everett, 75 in Tacoma, 75 partly cloudy right here in Seattle.
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12: It's now 4:06. Thank you again for joining us. The petition to recall Seattle Mayor Katie Wilson has been dismissed, canceling the scheduled August 31st court hearing. Northwest News Radio's Jeff Pogula reports on what happened and what might come next.
13: Well, Melinda Jacobson and Dale Osterud voluntarily withdrew the petition earlier today. Seattle Times reporting Jacobson said they have retained a lawyer and plan to restart the recall process within days. The Times also reports the pair missed a filing deadline yesterday. Available primary records do not establish that that is the reason that they withdrew, however. Wilson's privately retained attorneys supported dismissal and warned that they may seek sanctions if the recall effort restarts, according to the Seattle Times. Now, Judge Patrick Oishi, who was hearing the case, dismissed the petition without prejudice, meaning that they can bring it back, but he did cancel the August 31st hearing. At the live desk, Jeff Pogula, Northwest News Radio.
4: Thanks, Jeff. Immigration agents have arrested more people in Washington recently than at any time in the last 3 years. Northwest News Radio's Eric Heintz with a look at the numbers.
14: Statistics compiled by the Deportation Data Project at the University of California shows ICE arrested about 700 people in Washington in July. That's an increase from the 230 in February. Last December, it was 530 arrests. Those numbers are collected through Freedom of Information Act requests to ICE. Also, about 70% of immigrants arrested in Washington in June and July did not have criminal convictions or pending charges, reported by Immigration Enforcement. A local immigration rights group tells the Seattle Times ICE is often stopping people in vans with construction, painting, or landscaping equipment. Eric Heintz, Northwest News Radio.
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12: We are now hearing about a 60-year-old man who is in critical condition after being pulled from Lake Washington. Seattle Fire reports he was pulled about 100 feet from the shore off South Alaska Street and Lake Washington Boulevard South. He was, looks like he was pulled out of the water about 10 minutes ago. He's now being transported to a local hospital.
4: Police are working to solve a homicide in Tacoma. Investigators say the call came in just after midnight after a gunshot victim arrived at a local hospital in a personal vehicle. This is an active investigation. If you know anything, you're asked to call Tacoma Police.
12: Seattle Police are asking the public for any videos that may help them find the driver that killed a 30-year-old man. It happened Wednesday afternoon in North Queen Anne area along West Nickerson. Police say the driver hit a motorcycle before taking off. The victim died after being transported to the hospital. Detectives with the Traffic Collision Investigation Squad are now working on the case, asking for witnesses to come forward along with any surveillance from neighboring businesses.
4: Washington has joined a multi-state coalition suing to protect reproductive health care funding from new federal policy. Northwest News Radio's Lillian James explains.
0: A new notice from the U.S. Department of Health and Human Services requires states to be in compliance with a list of requirements or lose Title X funding. According to the complaint, some of those requirements are ending diversity, equity, and inclusion policies, ending support for gender ideology, and ending over-medicalization, which includes hormonal contraception. The coalition argues this goes against Title X's regulations and that HHS unlawfully imposed the new conditions without the notice and comment process, which is required. In total, 23 states are suing. Lillian James, Northwest News Radio.
12: The Justice Department is suing four more states over in-state tuition for people in the country illegally, including right here in Washington. The new lawsuits also target Arizona, New Mexico, and Oregon. 21 states in total are being sued over similar laws. The DOJ argues these tuition breaks discriminate against U.S. citizens who don't qualify for the same rates. Washington State has not yet responded to the lawsuit. In a statement, the Washington AG's office says, quote, "We look forward to defending Washington law against this politically motivated lawsuit."
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4: When your feline friend gets stuck in a tree, there's a local nonprofit you can call. 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
5: When a cat gets stuck somewhere it can't get down from, there's an old assumption about who you call.
8: It's usually not the fire department, as most people still think.
5: In Western Washington, it might be Sean Sears. He and his buddy Tom created Canopy Cat Rescue in 2009. They rescue cats from trees, roofs, or any other place felines might get stuck.
8: It can be really, really rewarding, for sure. It's just, you got to know what you're doing. It's not as easy as it looks.
5: The duo has made more than 8,000 rescues, so they know a little something about cats.
8: We are basically cat behavior experts. We listen to every little thing that the cat's trying to tell you, whether it's the ears, the pupils in the eyes, the tail, the meows. All those things tell us exactly how the rescue is
5: going to
8: go.
5: Today, Sean is going to put his skills to work. He received a call that Pookie the cat is stranded on the roof of a three-story apartment building in Federal Way. Sean takes a look at Pookie and what he needs to do before gearing up.
8: She seems to be pretty friendly. So if all goes well, I'll go on up there. I'll put her in a special sack or in my net, come down, and I'll have the kids bring her back inside.
5: To get to Pookie on the roof, Sean will have to climb a nearby tree. Each climb is careful and calculated. Every movement is taken with caution.
15: Pookie!
5: Sean calls for Pookie as he reaches the roof. Pookie watches Sean as he climbs higher. Sean reaches the roof, but Pookie isn't ready to come down.
15: She's over there?
5: It doesn't take long for Pookie to warm up to Sean before he's able to bring her down.
15: Hi.
8: She was pretty nervous, but ultimately she let me pick her up, put her safely in the special sack, and
6: Now we'll hand her back to the cat owner.
7: I got Pookie.
5: A reunion 4 days in the making.
6: And let her out of the sack inside. Can you do that for me?
9: Thank you.
6: No problem. Happy to help. She's a good kitty.
8: Cats are very unpredictable. And so it's just reading those subtle cues any cat owner knows that's going to be the difference between a nightmare up in a tree and a piece of cake.
5: Reuniting a cat with its owner. For Sean, there's nothing sweeter.
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16: This is a Bloomberg Money Minute. We have work to do at Old Navy, so says the CEO of the chain's owner, Gap Incorporated, after reporting that comparable sales fell 4% at Old Navy stores last quarter, double the slip expected. Gap is shaking up the brand, announcing that come November, Old Navy will have a new boss, an industry veteran who spent a quarter century at Target and a decade at Walmart. Despite sales growth at both Banana Republic and its namesake stores, Gap is cutting its full-year sales forecast. Business is looking prettier at Ulta Beauty. The chain says both profit and sales increased more than expected in the just-finished quarter, and it's raising its sales forecast for the full year. Ulta Beauty is pushing store expansions, and it's also leaning more heavily into exclusive products to separate itself from other beauty destinations. And as cosmetic sales generally weaken, it is increasing its reliance on other product categories, including hair care and fragrances. Andrew O'Day, Bloomberg Radio.
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12: All right, let's see what's happening out there on the roads as you try to head home. What do you see, Karen?
17: An hour drive. You're crash-free out of Seattle north to Everett. Traffic is heavy north on I-5 before and through the work zone over the Ship Canal Bridge with only your two left lanes open. Moving southbound I-5 shoreline to Seattle at 54-minute travel time. A state route 104 west of the Hood Canal Bridge closed, and this is both ways until further notice a brush fire has spread. On the Valley Freeway, you're moving with no delays. So looking at 34 minutes, Renton to Auburn in Puyallup, 512 westbound near 31st, a broken down vehicle just got moved out of your way. You're pretty much parked from 167 on the way. 405 northbound Bellevue to Linwood, a 52-minute ride, and it'll take you 40 minutes with the ride home. Bellevue South to Renton on 405. Tomorrow night through Monday, a total closure of northbound 405 in between 70th Place and Northeast 85th with construction. In the south sound, a crash trying to clear. There's a truck that lost its trailer at northbound I-5 after Bridgeport Way, and it's on the right side. You're on and off the brakes from just about JBLM in the Northwest News Radio Traffic Center. I'm Karen Trombley.
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4: And let's find out what's happening in your forecast with meteorologist George Waldenberger of Como News.
18: Mostly dry, although a couple areas may get a spotty raindrop through the evening. Same goes for tomorrow, otherwise partly cloudy and 73. Now, Saturday's even cooler yet. We spend the day in the 60s. We'll have more clouds and be ready for spotty showers at any point in the day. That's our highest rain chance and not a washout, just a brief pivot from any rain. Low 70s as we dry back out on Sunday. And the Como Weather Center, I'm meteorologist George Waldenberger, Como 4 News.
4: All right, around the region right now, 76 in Everett, 73 cloudy in Puyallup. That's our cool spot right now. 75 in Bellevue, 75 in Tacoma, 75 partly cloudy right here in Seattle.
12: A busy weekend lies ahead for Seattle sports fans. 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
19: The Mariners continue to fight for a wild card spot as they hit the road to kick off a 6-game road trip starting in Toronto tomorrow at 4:15. That's before they play a 3-game series against the Red Sox starting on Monday. The Seahawks are back on the field for their final appearance in the preseason tomorrow. They're in Kansas City to play the Chiefs at 5. Then on Saturday, the Sounders host the Chicago Fire at 1:30, with the rain rounding out the weekend at 4 o'clock hosting Houston at Lumen Field. The Washington Commanders are selling some apparel using the old Redskins logo in a bid to keep the trademarks from expiring. The Commanders are now marketing a new t-shirt collection honoring former players. The shirts have the Redskins name on the back and the team's former logo on the front. The team says it has to keep old trademarks in commercial use if they want to retain the rights to it. The Commanders dropped the Redskins name and logo back in 2022.
20: Hey, Jimmy. Hey, Jimmy.
19: A one-of-a-kind Jimothy the Raccoon rookie card drawing big money with bidding on eBay headed north of $15,000. The one-of-one gold card was won by a young fan during a special Jimothy night at T-Mobile Park. That was earlier this month when thousands of other rookie cards were also handed out. The auction is scheduled to end Sunday night, so the final price for Seattle's favorite raccoon collectible could climb even higher. It's got 90 bids right now. From the sports desk, I'm Zach Wildfang.
12: Coming up, we're going to tell you where the smallest apartments are. Yep, they're in the Northwest.
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14: Cameras were installed and active during the World Cup, but were turned off when the matches ended.
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11: The latest city to reconsider using the Flock license plate monitoring system.
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12: It's now 4:21. I'm Marina Rockinger along with Aaron Wright. If you're an apartment dweller, you likely already know what a new survey says about the size of your living space.
4: Northwest News Radio's Denise Whitaker has the details.
23: Seattle has the smallest new apartments in the country, averaging just 645 square feet. And it's not just Seattle. Rent Cafe's new analysis found the smallest living spaces in the country are all in the Pacific Northwest, with Portland second, Tacoma third, each city averaging less than 685 square feet. By comparison, San Francisco and Brooklyn, New York average more than 714 square feet. The gap in size has widened over the past decade, with Seattle apartments shrinking by an average of 47 square feet, which is roughly the size of a compact parking space or king-size bed. Denise Whitaker, Northwest News Radio.
12: And Bellevue may have one-fifth the population of Seattle, but it's leading the way in a huge economic statistic. Here's Northwest News Radio's Rich Johnson.
24: Applications for construction permits for new multifamily units in Bellevue totaled 1,585 between January and June. In Seattle, the number was just 1,137. The news site The Urbanist says new housing unit applications are on track for a 30% decline this year in Seattle. Meanwhile, aggressive zoning changes in Bellevue are paying off, especially in places like Wilburton, the neighborhood across 405 from downtown. That's where zoning changes and a Link Light rail station are fueling an apartment building boom. Rich Johnson, Northwest News Radio.
4: A historic hangar here in the Northwest gets a new owner as well as a new lease on life. 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
5: Among the treasures at the Tillamook Air Museum on the Oregon coast,
0: the F-14 Tomcat, which was made famous by Tom Cruise in the 1986 film Top Gun.
5: Curator Christian Gerling then looks at the historic fortress encasing that and several other aircraft. He tells KATU,
0: the hangar itself is the crown jewel of the collection. It's what sets us apart and makes us different and unique from every other aviation museum in the world.
5: A December storm blew part of that roof away on the massive structure built in 1943 to house blimps. And with the repair bill in the millions, the museum was closed and thought doomed. Until Utah nonprofit Vintage Aviation Museum stepped in and offered to take over. They'll buy the museum from the county for a dollar, make repairs, and reopen the Tillamook Air Museum sometime this fall. Brian Calvert, Northwest News Radio.
12: A new road rage incident on southbound I-5 did not injure anyone, but did put a bullet hole in a passenger door. Detectives with Washington State Patrol are now asking for witnesses to share anything they know or saw late Sunday afternoon. Trooper Rick Johnson says the victim driving a black Ford Raptor reported the incident started on State Route 518 and ended at I-5. The victim called 911 and reported the shot was fired from a Kia Spectra. The victim has described the alleged shooter is a black man with a black woman in the passenger seat. It's now 4:24.
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12: And that means it's time to check in again with Karen Trombley. See how it's going out there, Karen.
17: In the South Sound Marina crash, a truck lost its trailer northbound I-5 after Bridgeport Way. It's on the right side. You're hitting the brakes from right after JBLM and the ride home southbound Bellevue to Renton on 405, a 40-minute ride on the Valley Freeway. It'll take you 34 minutes. Renton south to Auburn. As you make your way out of Seattle north to Everett on I-5, you're looking at a little over an hour. You are crash-free, though. In the Northwest News Radio Traffic Center, I'm Karen Trombley.
4: Thanks, Karen. We're looking at clouds rolling in tonight. Lows dipping to about 58 degrees tomorrow. We're partly sunny. Highs near 71 tomorrow night. Rain on the way, but it'll be late around 11 p.m. Cloudy evening. Lows around 56. Outside right now, 76 in Everett, 75 in Tacoma, 75 partly cloudy right here in Seattle.
12: Now, that's a song I could crank all day long. Boston is celebrating the 50th anniversary edition of that debut album called Boston. The expanded version will feature lost demos that were recorded during the session of the original LP. The 50th anniversary reissue of Boston will arrive sometime next year. Pretty cool.
4: Pretty cool. And as the Borg say on Star Trek, you will be assimilated. Resistance is futile.
12: Oh, boy.
4: At the University of Texas, scientists are studying the future of sharing a job site with robots, not the Borg.
12: Yeah, good.
4: Researchers will study how machines can adjust to real human environments in hospitals, workplaces, homes, and public spaces. The Texas Hub is part of a wider $90 million federal science investment creating three new research centers. Engineers say the goal is making smart tools genuinely helpful so humans and robots can work safely side by side.
12: So what if I was a robot standing here? How'd you feel about that?
4: I don't know, man. I feel a lot.
12: I can turn on you at any second. Yeah, that's the thing about robots.
4: I would feel a lot less guilty about being sick at work.
12: Oh, well, that's true, too. You can't get a robot sick.
4: Yeah, you can't get
12: sick. Yeah, but they might accidentally just suddenly turn on you,
4: That's something to worry about.
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5: ABC News, I'm Dave Packard. Hundreds of people are dead and more than 1,000 are missing after a giant mudslide and severe flooding in Nepal.
6: Nepal's tourism authorities say well over 500 foreign nationals are among them, including dozens of Americans. On the ground, this is an all-out mobilization. More than 9,000 army, police, armed police personnel have been deployed, using everything from bulldozers to dig people out of buried homes, sniffer dogs to search the debris, and helicopters ferrying in supplies and pulling out survivors.
5: ABC's Britt Clenett. President Trump taking his trade war with Canada to a new level. First, his executive order renaming Lake Ontario Lake America, then threatening to double tariffs on Canada-made cars and auto parts in January. The FBI says it's uncovered a sweeping cyber espionage campaign from a Chinese hacking group that's targeted some of America's most sensitive institutions, including power companies and hospitals. This is ABC News.
3: When you need to know, Northwest News Radio. Here's Marina Rockinger and Darren Reich with a quick review of our top stories.
4: The petition to recall Seattle Mayor Katie Wilson has been dismissed, canceling the scheduled August 31st court hearing. Melinda Jacobson and Dale Osterud voluntarily withdrew the current petition Thursday.
7: According to stats compiled by the Deportation Data Project at the University of California, about 700 people were arrested by ICE in Washington in July. About 70% of immigrants arrested in the state during June and July did not have criminal convictions or pending charges reported by immigration enforcement.
4: Washington has joined a multi-state coalition suing the U.S. Department of Health and Human Services over what they call unlawful conditions for Title X funding. One of those new requirements is ending diversity, equity, and inclusion policies.
7: And Seattle has the smallest new apartments in the country, averaging just 645 feet. Rent Cafe's new analysis found the smallest living spaces in the country are in the Pacific Northwest.
4: Another moratorium is set up against new data centers. A 6-1 vote on Wednesday, the Pierce County Council passed an emergency ordinance banning the sitting expansion and establishment of data centers for 1 year in unincorporated areas. There's been concern over the amount of resources data centers need to operate. The Tacoma News Tribune reports this comes as, despite there not being any applications for new or expanded data centers in Pierce County, a public hearing is scheduled for October 20th at the council chambers.
7: Two developments in the U.S.-Canada trade war might signal a tiny thaw in the icy relations between Washington and Ottawa. One of them is very good news for our seafood industry. City News correspondent Glenn McGregor says the Canadian counter tariffs will not include American seafood.
8: Now, a source with knowledge of the discussions telling City News that seafood is being removed from the list because it is not included in the U.S.'s 50% tariffs that took effect on Saturday. That's it. In fact, we were retaliating against an industrial sector that the Americans hadn't tariffed in the first place.
7: Also, Canada's trade minister for the U.S. says the U.S. hints that it will not press Canada to withdraw its discoverability and labeling positions. Canada has insisted that U.S. products bound for Canada conform to the country's bilingual culture and include French language labeling.
4: It's 4:34.
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4: And let's find out what's happening in your commute with Karen Trombley.
9: A little over an hour drive out of Seattle north to Everett, and now on northbound I-5 right before I-90. A crash blocking your right lane has you just about heavy from just after Michigan Street. Less than a 15-minute ride in the backup. After this, you're heavy in pockets and slow through the work zone over the Ship Canal Bridge. Tonight, your 520 westbound off-ramp to I-5 northbound and the exit to East Roanoke closing at 10 till 6 a.m. tomorrow morning. 520 westbound.

0: Yes, you are slow mid-span to I-5 into downtown Seattle, shoreline to Seattle with the ride home. You're looking at 54 minutes on the east side, Bellevue South to Renton on 405. You're looking at 40 minutes and you have a heavy situation in between the 520 and I-90 bridge as you move southbound on 405. Northbound 405, Bellevue to Linwood, just under an hour. On the Valley Freeway, you're looking at 34 minutes. And in the south sound, a crash at that lost its trailer. Last time I looked, there was all three people trying to push this trailer up because they can't get it off its side to get it out of the way. This is northbound I-5 right after Bridgeport Way. You're slowing down after JBLM in the Northwest News Radio Traffic Center. I'm Karen Trombley.
1: And the weather forecast for tonight, the clouds will roll in. Overnight low around 58. Tomorrow we start with partly sunny, or start with clouds rather, then it becomes partly sunny. And a high near 71. Heading towards the weekend, some rain might be happening Friday night into Saturday morning. But then otherwise mostly cloudy for Saturday and a high near 69. Right now, we do have some sunshine out there. It's 75 in Tacoma, 74 in Kent, and here in Seattle, sunshine in 76.
2: It's 4:36. Starbucks has removed a new product following reports of health issues. Northwest News Radio's Lillian James brings us the details.
3: In July, the coffee giant introduced blended refreshers. These included an ingredient called blending powder, which preserved the drink's texture. According to the New York Times, baristas across the country began reporting hives, headaches, and even asthma attacks while using the product. A complaint was even filed with the Occupational Safety and Health Administration in Maryland. The powder includes a small amount of amorphous silica, which according to the CDC has no known health effects from exposure, but a few reports suggest it can cause respiratory diseases. And as the Times mentions, doctors generally advise against breathing any kind of dust for extended periods. A spokesperson for Starbucks tells the Times the blended refreshers have been removed in a regular seasonal menu transition, but says they have no plans on bringing back the powder. Lillian James, Northwest News Radio.
2: A Starbucks spokesperson tells us in part the silica is safe for use in food and in our coffee houses when used according to instructions.
1: A piece of Amazon's online workforce is coming to an end.
4: The company's Mechanical Turk service, known as MTurk, will permanently shut down September 30th. The platform worked to connect businesses with workers across the globe to handle small online jobs. The idea was to break large, time-consuming projects into smaller tasks that could be completed by people working remotely, in this case called Turkers. Amazon says the decision to shutter MTurk follows an evaluation of its programs and services. Since Turkers are essentially gig workers, there's really no way of knowing how many jobs fall under this closure, though Amazon historically touted a peak of 500,000 Turkers across the globe. Denise Whitaker, Northwest News Radio.
2: Last year, he purchased a hygiene center in Linwood. As Northwest News Radio's Brian Calvert tells us, our favorite Globetrotters made another local purchase.
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5: 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While he does have remodeling plans for the 100-year-old building in the future, for now, he plans to continue showing first-run films there, as well as opening the space up for community events. And he's invited you to celebrate his big purchase.
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1: The Justice Department and the FBI say a Chinese government-backed hacking group has for years been engaged in targeted attacks against hundreds of entities in the United States, including NASA, National Institutes of Health, the Department of Health and Human Services, the Justice Department, the Department of Energy, the U.S. Senate, and more. Rich Frankel, former special agent in charge with the FBI, joins us now. And Rich, these are major agencies, and it's pretty disturbing. How worried should we be?
8: I would be worried in the sense that even though they took this case down, and I think, by the way, they did a great job, FBI, NSA, and other agencies, that this is not the end of the cyber threat. It's just an ongoing battle in cyber world, and that, you know, there are most likely other Chinese companies or individuals that are out there hacking. But, you know, we also have the threat from North Korea, the threat from Iran, the threat from Russia, and then the threat from just the criminal groups that are out there doing it. So

0: this is an ongoing battle that I just think that we have to stay on top of and do everything we can to actually get ahead of it. But that's going to be very tough just in the environment we're in right now.
1: I'm speaking with Rich Frankel, former special agent in charge with the FBI. And Rich, is this like a game of whack-a-mole here? Are they able to get ahead of this sometimes? Are they just trying to keep up? Where are we at as far as suppression of this sort of thing?
0: I think it is a game of whack-a-mole where you can win the game, at least for a time being. The problem is that the game ends and a new game starts. So we'll win at times, but just because we won doesn't mean you can put your game away. You have to stay out there and be ready for the next one. And that's the thing that I think is the hardest because, you know, like I said, the FBI is out there. They're fighting the fight. NSA, the other government agencies are doing a great job. But you have all these actors out there who continue to attack the United States, whether it's our infrastructure, our government, or, you know, our corporate world. And so what we need to do is basically have a whole of nation stance against cybersecurity and against these cyber actors. Just imagine if this was a shooting war, you know, we'd now be facing not just Iran, but anywhere from 4 to 10 other countries every day in our battles. And so that's what we have to think of in the cybersecurity field, that this is an ongoing war. And while we win the battle, you know, the war is far from over.
1: And what can the average person do? Sometimes we might feel a little bit helpless. Do we just rely on our government to be able to handle it? Is there anything we can do?
0: Well, I think, you know, they call it like cyber hygiene, which is basically making sure that that your computers, that your anything that you have that's electronic, that's part of the internet, is updated at all times with its cybersecurity patches. Microsoft puts them out. Apple puts them out. You know, the providers of your devices also put them out, as well as, you know, the social media companies. And so just making sure that you have those patches is probably the number one thing. Number two is to make sure that you have great passwords. You know, 123 or password is not going to work anymore. You really have to have something that is unique to you and hopefully unique to every device, just because of if they hack into one, at least they won't get into others.
1: Once again, always great insight. Rich Frankel, former special agent in charge with the FBI, joining us on Northwest News Radio.
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3: This is a Bloomberg Money Minute, the annual gathering of global central bank leaders, policymakers, financial officials, academics, and journalists in Jackson Hole, Wyoming, is underway. And today, the Economic Policy Symposium features a hotly anticipated keynote address from the new head of the Fed Reserve. It's the first speech for Kevin Warsh as Fed chief after the press conference he gave concluding last month's Fed meeting. Economists and the market will be hoping for more clarity on Warsh's policy stances, including inflation and interest rates, than was offered last month. Today we get the final August measure of U.S. consumer sentiment from the University of Michigan. Bloomberg Intelligence expects no change following the initial estimate showing weakness at the month's halfway point, amid steadily rising worry about consumer purchasing power, especially among older, lower-income, and non-college-educated Americans, group the survey characterizes as particularly vulnerable to an erosion in wages versus inflation. Andrew O'Day, Bloomberg Radio.
4: Well, outside today, it is, I just want to talk about the forecast and kind of what's going on. It is really nice outside today, but we are going through a couple changes as we get towards this weekend. I mean, we were in the mid-80s yesterday, and we're going to make a big swing as we get towards the weekend. We're going to see some rain overnight tomorrow night, and then possibly this weekend.
1: But let's talk about this cold you have.
4: Because
1: I mentioned this earlier
4: today
1: that you were off yesterday. I said you were off yesterday. Mm-hmm. It was just easier than saying, oh, he's sick, but he's out in the newsroom.
4: He's on the other side of the glass.
1: Well, that's where I think it was pretty safe for you. Today, you seem better. But yesterday, zero voice.
4: Yeah.
1: You had no voice yesterday. Well, yesterday it was okay, but the day before,
4: none.
1: You couldn't even speak.
4: Yeah.
1: Like, barely a whisper.
4: It was, and most people liked it that way. They actually preferred it. I was not surprised, but, you know.
1: Yeah, it's coming back.
4: Yeah.
1: You're getting better.
4: It's 444.
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4: And let's find out what's happening on the roadways with Karen Trombley.
1: A 25-minute ride moving northbound Federal Way to Tukwila. Got a crash north on I-5 near South Center Tukwila. Your left center lane, you're slowing at 188th on the way. After this, good news, north on I-5 before I-90, a crash out of the way. Still on and off the brakes from Michigan Street. And then after this, so you're slow and go through the work zone north on I-5 over the Ship Canal Bridge with only your left lanes open. As you move northbound I-5 Seattle to Everett, a little over an hour, 520 West, you're slow mid-span to I-5 and Shoreline to Seattle, you're looking at 52 minutes. On the east side, southbound 405 heavy in between 520 and the I-90 bridges in Bellevue, South to Renton, you're looking at 42 minutes. On the Valley Freeway, a 34-minute ride, Renton to Auburn. In the south, sound a crash where a truck lost its trailer. It's just about upright and they're just about getting it out of the way north on I-5 after Bridgeport Way. It's slowing down after JBLM. In the Northwest News Radio Traffic Center, I'm Karen Trombley.
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1: All right, what's in store for the next couple of days? I think we need to check in with meteorologist George Waldenberger. We were just talking about the weather, but let's see what he has to say.
5: A couple spotty showers can't be ruled out in an otherwise mainly dry pattern for tomorrow. Tomorrow, mix of sun and clouds, low 70s. On Saturday, we have more clouds yet. There will still be sun breaks. You just have to be ready Friday overnight into Saturday for some scattered showers, especially Saturday morning. Drying out on Sunday at 72. More 70s Monday and Tuesday of next week. In the Como Weather Center, I'm meteorologist George Waldenberger, Como 4 News.
1: Kind of feels like we're wrapping up summer, but if you look out right now, there is sunshine out most windows. In Bremerton, it's 74, Tacoma was 75, and here in Seattle, sunny, a few high clouds, and 76.
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6: The Super Bowl champions try not to see themselves that way.
7: A lot of people, you know, always try to bring up the Super Bowl and all that, but literally nobody talks about it, seriously.
6: Nose tackle Jaron Reed is in his 11th year in the NFL. Says this year his team is hungrier than ever.
7: I think we're more hungry this year, too, which is surprising. We know what we got to do. I think everybody wants to play good ball. Everybody wants the operation to be well.
6: The Seahawks are back on the field in their final appearance of the preseason tomorrow. They'll play the Chiefs in Kansas City at 5 o'clock. NFL Commissioner Roger Goodell believes Illinois is still in play as the home of the Chicago Bears' new stadium.
8: The Bears.
6: Speaking yesterday at the league owners' meeting, the same one that approved the sale of the Seahawks, Goodell said he recently met with Illinois lawmakers and they still have an opportunity to make something happen. The Bears' official stance is that they're eyeing one of two sites in Hammond, Indiana for the venue due to difficulties in getting approval to build on team-owned land in Arlington Heights. Tom Brady's new sports card store has been hit by burglars just days after opening. The Bay Area Card Vault store was ransacked early Tuesday morning with thieves breaking in and stealing around 60 cards worth $12,000. The store had only been open for a week. Those thieves still on the loose. From the sports desk, I'm Zach Wildfink.
4: And still ahead, the latest in the small screen and the big screen in On the Screen.
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4: 4:51 here at Northwest News Radio. I'm Aaron Wright, along with Marina Rockinger. President Trump says he's renaming Lake Ontario to Lake America as the trade war with Canada escalates.
1: He signed an executive order to update the lake's name for the U.S. Geographic Naming Service. Trump had been floating the idea after the U.S. announced it was imposing 50% tariffs on Canadian goods. He told reporters that Canada is the worst to deal with on trade.
19: But they treat us very badly. Canada treats us very badly. I would say that of all countries, people oftentimes, they'll ask me, who's the worst to deal with on trade? And I said, that's easy, Canada. They are the worst to trade. And they feel entitled, and just we can't have that.
1: President Trump cannot force Canada to rename the lake on its side.
4: Missouri Senator Josh Hawley, chair of the Senate Judiciary Subcommittee on Crime and Counterterrorism, is launching an investigation into Flock's Safety National Surveillance Network. News Nation's Joe Khalil reports.
20: Senator Hawley sent a letter to the CEO saying here in part, quote, in a few short years, Flock has assembled an unprecedented national surveillance network. Your company boasts more than 120,000 cameras across 49 states, more than 20 billion vehicle scans every month. Senator Hawley goes on, the overwhelming majority of Americans captured in those recordings did nothing wrong.
1: With students headed back to school around the nation, a dietitian is offering some tips on packing lunches and trying to keep them healthy.
21: Dr. Margarita Shook with the Cleveland Clinic says children don't have a lot of time to eat lunch, so she recommends keeping it simple, balanced, and to include something your children will definitely eat.
22: Talk through different options. Maybe we try a different vegetable. Maybe we try a different fruit. It's important to have those conversations with your kids because we never want to assume that they're eating all of it. You want to make sure that they're enjoying it.
21: She recommends including fiber and protein, which will help keep children fuller for longer. Shook says crackers, cheese, Greek yogurt, sliced fruits and veggies, in addition to sandwiches, are good options, but to stay away from sugary snacks. I'm Tammy Trujillo.
4: It's 4:53.
6: It's time to find out what's on the screen. I'm Zach Wildfang. Top Gear is coming back to television. The BBC confirmed the long-running car show will return after being off the air since 2022. The show was put on hold after former host Freddie Flintoff suffered serious facial and rib injuries in a crash while filming. The original Top Gear launched in 1977 and became one of the BBC's biggest international hits. Speaking of motorsports, Prime Video is developing a new documentary series following Formula One driver Lando Norris. It'll give fans a closer look at his life and career both on and off the track. The series is slated to be released next year. A biopic about Ozzy Osbourne is moving forward with his son Jack Osbourne, promising the movie will be a straightforward story for the fans rather than an artsy, esoteric film. Jack says the script is finished and the family's now looking for a director with the goal of telling Ozzy's story in a way that honors his life, career, and fans. That's what's on the screen on Northwest News Radio.
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4: And let's find out what's happening in your commute with Karen Trombley.
0: In Tukwila, crash northbound I-5 near South Center. Move to the right shoulder, has you slowing down at 188th. After this, northbound I-5 Seattle to Everett, a little over an hour. Bellevue South to Renton on 405, looking at 40 minutes. On the Valley Freeway, crash free in 34 minutes, Renton to Auburn. And as you make your way in the south-south northbound I-5, right after Bridgeport Way, on your right shoulder, the cleanup of a crash has you slow from after JBLM. On the way in the Northwest News Radio Traffic Center, I'm Karen Trombley.
2: Your weather forecast. We are going to have some clouds tonight and then an overnight low around 58 degrees. Tomorrow we start with those clouds, but it will become partly sunny. High near 71. Friday night, some rain coming in as well, and maybe starting Saturday with rain, but otherwise mostly cloudy for Saturday and a high of 69. Right now, some temperatures around the Puget Sound region. We have the sun shining in many areas. We've got 73 in Puyallup, 75 in Tacoma, and here in Seattle, sunshine. With few clouds and 76 degrees.
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18: 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Then at 2, Los Angeles heads to Seattle, where the Sparks hope to ignite the core. 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Short-circuit the Sparks' energy and protect the house. Don't miss the Seattle Storm versus the L.A. Sparks. 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
11: From ABC News, I'm Dave Packer. A desperate search for survivors, dozens of Americans among the hundreds missing, and the catastrophic flash flood in Nepal. Nepalese officials say at least 350 people are confirmed dead, more than 1,000 still missing. Experts say a glacial breakaway is likely the cause of the disaster. ABC's Tom Sophie Borage has more.
12: We know the area was at risk to this type of thing in the past, but everyone is saying that nothing on this scale, nothing with this type of catastrophic impact, the scale of the water that built up. We've been told by one expert that the kind of wave-like wall of water which came crashing down could have been as high as about 150 feet.
11: President Trump taking his trade war with Canada to a new level, first as executive order, renaming Lake Ontario Lake America, then threatening to double tariffs on Canadian-made cars and auto parts in January. And the president coming under scrutiny from his own party and supporters over a move that he made on Wednesday. President Trump formally signed a proclamation to temporarily lift some tariffs on foreign imports of beef beginning next month. The goal to lower the price of beef in America, but ABC's Karen Travers tells us the move has angered Republicans, ranchers, and other supporters.
13: Suspend those tariffs for 90 days starting on September 1st. This is notable because it goes past the midterm elections. Clearly, the White House is concerned about the affordability issue and trying to do something here, but in turn, it's sparked major backlash from some of their most staunch allies in red states, those farmers, ranchers, and Republican senators.
11: The timing couldn't be more appropriate. ABC meteorologist Lee Goldberg says a storm has formed far out in the Atlantic.
14: It's Tropical Storm Dolly, named earlier this morning, not named for the beloved Dolly Parton this week. However, in her spirit, it won't cause much damage as it weakens shortly and could actually bring some beneficial rains to Puerto Rico and parts of the Caribbean.
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11: Indiana Governor Mike Braun says he wants to launch an investigation on what went wrong in Gary, Indiana, after thousands lost power in Gary for weeks after severe storms this summer. Governor Braun today declaring a major disaster due to those storms.
17: I'm pleased with the total response from local, state, to federal. And here we are with a declaration that came more quickly than what we all thought in terms of the major declaration.
11: Gary's main power utility said they're trying to work through some issues. The hack of tech company Hugging Face by artificial intelligence agents created by OpenAI. It was bigger than previously reported.
19: An AI agent is a computer program that runs with very little human oversight. And a recent independent investigation shows there were 700 of them created by OpenAI that went rogue in mid-July, swarming together as they went out on their own and hacked the platform Hugging Face. Then the investigation says the agents acted like little kids getting in trouble by trying to cover their tracks and hiding evidence of their cheating. In a separate incident on the same day, rogue AI agents hacked OpenAI itself, stealing credentials and tampering with the company's cloud system. Sherry Preston, ABC News.
11: Closing arguments are expected to start Monday in the trial of Duane Keefe D. Davis, the man accused of orchestrating the 1996 killing of rapper Tupac Shakur. Davis's defense rested today, and prosecutors will not call any rebuttal witnesses. Davis has pleaded not guilty. His attorneys argue his past confessions were lies. Dave Packer, ABC News.
10: Straight ahead on Northwest News Radio.
0: The petition to recall Seattle Mayor Katie Wilson.